0: prompted the Iranians to leave the talks soon after it started. Tehran state media is reporting the delegation is exchanging messages with the mediators, Qatar and Pakistan. Now, earlier, the U.S. and Iran laid out their goals and red lines.
1: What the president has asked us to do is turn over a new leaf to transform our relationship with the people of Iran and to extend an outstretched hand that says to the people of Iran that if your leadership is willing to give up being a driver of regional instability, if they are willing to give up nuclear weapons ambitions for the long term, then the United States is willing to fundamentally transform our relationship with that country.
2: طبیعتاً اگر در خصوص لبنان که یکی از جبهه‌های اصلی است که باید خاتمه جنگ در اون اعلام بشود این اتفاق نیفتد حتماً موضوعات بعدی مورد مذاکره قرار نخواهد گرفت.
3: Alistair D'Souza is on the story for CNA. He tells us the talks lasted at least an hour before pausing and covered several issues.
4: According to various reports, for example, once again, if you look at Axios having spoken to a U.S. diplomat, that diplomat telling Axios that the nuclear issue did come up and they did discuss it, but really unclear whether it was talked about extensively or was just skimmed over. But then you have the Iranian state media reporting that the focus really here was all about Lebanon, because of course the Iranians have been quite emphatic that there has to be a stop to that fighting there in southern Lebanon by Israel. In fact, Iranian media reporting that some of the negotiators have been telling the Americans that unless there is a complete halt to those to that violence and those attacks there on Hezbollah, which is of course Iran's powerful proxy, there will be no scope to talk about other things like Iran's nuclear program. So clearly they're drawing that red line. Now, the Financial Times talking to another U.S. diplomat saying that they're potentially looking at also some kind of talking to a U.S. diplomat, talking about some kind of mechanism here to kind of pinpoint, you know, who really fires first as far as Lebanon goes, because it's very difficult to tell. Is it Hezbollah? Is it Israel? Who's really causing the problems first? So they're looking at some kind of mechanism there. And we also have reports of, through the Iranian state media once again, of an Iranian director of an oil company who was there, who also said that one of the issues brought up at the talks was about oil sanctions on Iranian oil.
0: The talks between U.S. and Iranian negotiators are reportedly set to continue through the night after being stalled over President Trump's threat of fresh attacks.
3: The sticking point remains Israel's weekend strikes in Lebanon, with Prime Minister Benjamin Netanyahu refusing to withdraw the military from the southern part of the country.
5: We establish a security zone in Gaza. We establish a security zone in Syria. We establish a security zone in Lebanon, and we shall keep it as long as is necessary to protect our people.
0: Hezbollah leader Nayan Qassem says that he will not accept any ceasefire deal that allows Israel the freedom to operate in Lebanon or to station troops there. He said Hezbollah will respect the truce if one is agreed upon. One expert we spoke to earlier on Asia First explained why Lebanon remains a big sticking point in negotiations.
6: So Hezbollah, before the Iran war, played a critical role as part of the Iranian regime's so-called axis of resistance across the Middle East. And by that, what we mean geopolitically is the umbrella of proxy groups and non-state actors such as Hezbollah in Lebanon, Hamas in Palestine, or the Houthi movement of Yemen that advanced Iran's geopolitical goals and military interests across the region well outside the boundaries of the country. Now, since the October 2023 Hamas attacks in Israel and the subsequent Gaza war, another key Iranian proxy in the Assad regime of Syria has fallen. The Houthi movement of Yemen has likewise fallen on hard times. So this leaves Hezbollah. Hezbollah remains a critical proxy group and non-state actor that represents Iranian state interests across the Middle East. It is not only an Iranian proxy group, it is an indigenous Lebanese force that also plays a critical role in Lebanese society and Lebanese politics.

0: politics, but nonetheless, it does receive considerable support from the Iranian government. The Israeli government's position, therefore, is that so long as Hezbollah acts in an aggressive manner towards the state of Israel, Israel, in its right to self-defense, has the subsequent right to invade and occupy parts of southern Lebanon in the ostensible for the ostensible goal of eliminating Hezbollah.
1: Professor, we know that the talks are going to continue to through the night, but we heard President Trump escalating the rhetoric against Iran, even as Mr. Vance pursues negotiations. What are the strategy behind this sort of mixed messages, and could it help or hurt the diplomatic effort?
0: Yeah, so that's a great question. I think some context is in order for some of your listeners and viewers, because the way that Hezbollah plays into a very complicated set of negotiations is one that is not readily apparent, I think, to someone just glossing over the region. So let's go back to the MOU signed on June 17th, which ended, or at least paused, nearly 4 months of war. So as we recall, the memorandum of understanding, or the MOU, is not a comprehensive peace treaty. It's just a fragile 60-day pause designed to avert a global economic catastrophe. One of the reasons why the United States and the Trump administration sought the MOU was to avert a severe geopolitical crisis, given Iran's closure of the Strait of Hormuz and rising domestic pressure in American society at home against the war. Now, because of the hasty nature of the MOU, the U.S. conceded to Iran considerable leverage. So long as the Hormuz Strait remained open for energy shipping and commercial traffic, the U.S. would, among other concessions, end its naval blockade of Iran, give waivers for Iran to sell its crude oil freely, and it would give the Iranian government access to billions of dollars in frozen assets. Other issues, such as the fate of Iran's nuclear program and its ballistic missile program, were untouched by the MOU, so long as the Iranian government also agreed to surrender its pursuit of a nuclear weapon. Now, critically, the MOU said nothing about Iran's support for proxy movements like Hezbollah in Lebanon. The MOU required, however, conflict to be terminated not only in the Gulf, but also in Lebanon. The problem is that the MOU was signed between the US and the Iranian government. Israel was not a party to the MOU. So you have a lot of moving parts in a complicated interim peace agreement that, to boot, is being constantly ratcheted and amplified by belligerent rhetoric from, unfortunately, the Trump administration in the US, and at times, frankly, the Iranian government as well. And that was the context in which Iran walked out of the negotiations less than a day ago. It was because President Trump issued a new round of groundless threats against Iran, as well as Israel refusing to halt its occupation of southern Lebanon, with the calculation that from the Iranian side that the U.S. would pressure Israel to indeed pull out of Lebanon, because frankly, the U.S. has less patience for a closure of the Hormuz Strait than Iran has and its capabilities to withstand another few months of war.
1: Geopolitics will take center stage in India's capital, New Delhi, as the country hosts top security officials from China, Russia, Iran, and others for a two-day BRICS security summit.
2: Discussions will include terrorism, cybersecurity risks, and the growing security implications of AI. Well, Chinese Foreign Minister Wang Yi is visiting India for the first time in almost a year. The South Asian neighbors have been seeking to stabilize relations after years of tensions along the line of actual control. Mr. Wang will reportedly hold meetings with India's National Security Advisor Ajit Doval and External Affairs Minister S. Jaishankar on the sidelines of the summit.
1: Also in attendance is Russian National Security Advisor Sergei Shoigu, Iran's National Security Advisor, along with delegates from the UAE and Saudi Arabia. The summit comes as talks for a final peace deal between U.S. and Iran started off on a tense note in Switzerland. The BRICS bloc brings together 11 major emerging economies. It represents more than 49% of the global population and nearly 40% of the world's GDP and more than a quarter of global trade.
2: Reports say India could raise its concerns over terrorism targeting Jammu and Kashmir, which it has repeatedly linked to groups based in Pakistan. The Pakistan-Afghanistan hostilities could also feature in discussions. China expected to play a broader regional role given its close ties with Pakistan and its engagement as a mediator in Afghanistan.
1: But the BRICS security meeting is also expected to set the stage for a leader summit in India in September. The presidents Vladimir Putin and Xi Jinping are expected to attend. China is hosting global political and business figures in Dalian this week, with more than 1,700 participants from over 90 countries and regions expected to attend.
2: The key question at this year's so-called annual meeting of the new champions: can frontier innovations such as AI be scaled up to drive economic growth in an increasingly uncertain world? CNN's Tan Su-hui reports.
3: It's the ninth time the northeastern Chinese port city of Dalian is hosting what's known as the Summer Davos, the second largest gathering on the World Economic Forum's annual calendar. Participants from government, business and academia are set to convene this year under the theme of innovating at scale.
4: Technology and innovation is about the wow factor, but innovating at scale is about achieving the wow factor.
3: Powered by AI, robotics, biotech and more, Ms. Neo says the world has already entered a new technological age. The focus this year is on expanding the reach of those breakthroughs so their benefits can be felt more widely across societies.
5: We are looking at new business models, new operating models made possible by technological advances. But in order for this to be translated into the real economy, into real productivity gains, we have to address the issue of skills, jobs. We have to look at whether the policies are in place to enable and to support new ways of doing things. And also, you also need to have investors.
3: The meeting also comes at a significant moment for China as the country begins implementing its 15th five-year plan. The blueprint places technological innovation at the heart of China's future growth strategy, of key interest for many attendees.
6: 我们期待年会向国际社会展示中国经济高质量发展的显著成效，传递中国开放合作的坚定信心，分享中国式现代化的广阔机遇。中国的健康稳定发展将为世界注入更多确定性和新动能。
3: This comes amid an increasingly complex international backdrop, from trade tensions to ongoing uncertainty in the Middle East.
7: With shifting operating realities that is happening with businesses and also consumers are facing somewhat elevated uncertainties slightly hit confidence due to all the economic anxiety that's happening, the conversations have to be increasingly practical and really targeted on real outcomes and putting them at the forefront. This would be areas such as really realigning supply chains, balancing new energy needs with sustainability goals.
3: For Dalian, the stakes are also economic. Local officials say hosting the forum has helped attract investment and raise the city's profile as a manufacturing and innovation hub. This year's Summer Davos comes as China's economic outlook remains firmly in focus, with weak domestic consumption and a prolonged property downturn continuing to weigh on the economy. The conversations here in Dalian could offer clues as to where the second largest economy is headed to next and what that could mean for the rest of the world. Tan Su-hui, CNA, Dalian, China.
8: From talk of AI driving future growth to the technology unlocking hefty pay packages in South Korea's semiconductor industry, rising AI-driven incomes has prompted concerns from the Bank of Korea, which recently flagged that large bonuses and labor costs in the sector could add to inflation. Plus, a costly history lesson. More than 2,000 Starbucks stores in South Korea will temporarily shut their doors for mandatory history training following marketing backlash. Tell you the details.
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0: Oil prices jumping again amid renewed tensions between the U.S. and Iran, even as negotiations continue in Switzerland over the details of an interim peace agreement. Right now, we've got Brent moving high, about $81.60 a barrel, WTI about $79 there. And those moves come as traders assess U.S. President Donald Trump's threats of fresh strikes against Iran unless it stops its proxies in Lebanon. Now, Tehran also announced that it has closed the Strait of Hormuz once again, but over the weekend, millions of barrels of oil flowed through the Strait of Hormuz, offering some relief to the strained global energy market. Well, U.S. Energy Secretary Chris Wright said 67 ships went through the strait in the last 24 hours. That's similar to traffic before the war began. And he credited that to U.S. military presence in the area. He added that Iran has not demined the central shipping channel, but the U.S. has opened a separate passageway down south, where they have been escorting ships. Tankers have been observed traveling near Oman's coast, with some empty carriers entering the Gulf. Ships also reportedly using the northern route, which is approved by Tehran. And Bloomberg's reported three India-linked supertankers signaled near Iran's Keshem Island. Amid increased flows through the strait, Iraq, which is OPEC's second largest oil producer, said it plans to restore output to pre-crisis levels. Well, markets have been pricing in how a U.S.-Iran deal could ease oil supply risks from the Middle East. And Uday Vikram of Clay Group tells us how investors are navigating fresh uncertainties and key questions over the peace deal structure and sustainability.
1: I think if you look at the markets in the last couple of months, everybody sort of knew that all sides in U.S.-Iran conflict need a deal. The problem, however, is what does that deal look like? How fragile is that deal going to be? And how credible is that deal going to be? So there's a big trust deficit between Iran, Israel, U.S. and other parties involved. And I think that only time will tell how that would pan out. Directionally, any deal and any restoration of the oil flows is going to be positive for the markets, simply because the oil pressures to the upside.

0: So I think the upside risk to oil is still exists, but it's far lower than it was, say, a month and a half ago.
1: With that, we're seeing Asia Pacific markets starting the day mostly on the back foot as investors weigh fresh tensions between the US and Iran. Amid those talks in Switzerland, Australia is down about 0.2%. The country's Prime Minister, Anthony Albanese, he's announced the extension of fuel tax cuts through next month to help Australians cope with those rising cost pressures. We've got Japan opening to the upside by about 0.7%, bucking the trend really as it builds on last week's gain. South Korea's KOSPI is down 1.4% as investors assess early trade data. Now, it comes as the country's exports have climbed 50% on year in the first 20 days of June, signaling resilient demand despite uncertainty from traffic disruptions in the Strait of Hormuz. Chip exports led the gains up by more than 188% on year amid this AI boom. Different fortunes for shares of South Korea's memory chip makers after gaining more ground last week. We've got Samsung Electronics now down about 1.3%, but SK Hynix is higher by more than 0.5%. Now, Samsung is said to be discussing ways to expand the sales of its high-bandwidth memory chips, which are crucial in AI. Yonhap is reporting the company is also reviewing its long-term supply agreements with major customers. Well, AI memory chips called HBMs, they have been a key pillar for Samsung, and it's now securing stable chip supplies amid rising demand. Well, that strong demand has translated to record profits and sky-high bonuses for workers at Samsung and SK Hynix. And now, South Korea's central bank is warning that the massive payouts could cause inflation to rise. Data is already showing luxury sales and card spending increasing in areas with memory chip facilities. But at the same time, most Starbucks outlets across South Korea will be closed for a costly history lesson today in the wake of a controversial marketing campaign that sparked political and public backlash. More than 2,000 stores will be shut for 3 hours as employees watch a mandatory pre-recorded lecture on modern Korean history. It's expected to cost the company around $1.4 million in lost sales. The training is in response to outrage over a disastrous discount promotion that the company ran 18th of May. That's the anniversary of the 1980 massacre in Gwangju that reportedly left hundreds dead. Promotional material for the so-called Tank Tumblr series was slammed as insensitive and triggered a boycott that saw payment volumes plunge by $6 million last month. Well, Chung Yong-jin, chairman of Shinsegae Group, which operates Starbucks Korea, will also be taking the training. The firm said the shutdown is meant to demonstrate the seriousness with which it viewed the incident and to prevent a repeat of similar controversies. I'll be back with more in the next hour. Juliana, back to you.
2: All right. Thank you very much, Liz. Coming up on Asia First, after weeks of uncertainty and allegations of cheating, students across India retake a crucial medical school entrance exam.
3: Plus, could Britain be heading for another change of leadership? Reports suggest Keir Starmer's political future could be decided within days.

0: See Australia from the eyes of a local, where local insights turn into lasting memories. Tour Australia differently.
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2: Singapore has officially entered its wellness era. Cold plunges, red light therapy, Tibetan sound healing. Today, we're looking beyond the gym to discover the spaces redefining wellness.
3: Today, we're going to go back in time. We're going to hunt for dinosaurs, and then we're going to hunt for the oldest, rarest dishes in Singapore, the kind that have survived generations.
1: Don't miss Singapore Hour, Friday on CNA.

0: It's 8:30 here in Singapore. Good morning. You're watching Asia First.
1: And here are the headlines we are following. A tense start to high-level U.S.-Iran talks in Switzerland. Iran says its armed forces are prepared to respond and asks Washington to be careful with its rhetoric after President Donald Trump threatens to resume bombing over Tehran's support for Hezbollah. Vice President J.D. Vance strikes a more optimistic tone.
2: What today really represents is the beginning of a technical negotiation that's not going to solve every disagreement, but it's going to allow us to sit together as teams for the first time really in history to figure out what matters most to the respective parties, to settle those issues, to solve those issues, and get to a better tomorrow.
0: China's top diplomat is in India as the country hosts a BRICS security meeting that's expected to set the stage for a leaders' summit later this year. The gathering comes amid heightened geopolitical tensions across several regions.
1: And British media reports suggest that Prime Minister Keir Starmer could announce a resignation timetable as soon as today, amid months of declining popularity, policy missteps, and scandals. And more on Britain's latest political chaos. And for now, Downing Street maintains Mr. Starmer's position remains unchanged from when he said that he was determined to fight for the job.
0: President Trump posted on social media that Mr. Starmer would quit and wished him well, despite giving no evidence he had inside information. The president also repeated criticism of the British premier on two issues, borders and fossil fuels. Mr. Trump has slammed Mr. Starmer for not supporting the war against Iran. Well, Keir Starmer was first selected as Member of Parliament for the opposition Labour Party in 2015. He became Prime Minister in 2024, replacing Rishi Sunak after a landslide victory. But Mr. Starmer is now struggling with some of the lowest popularity ratings for any British leader in modern political history.
1: He's facing a strong challenge from rival Andy Burnham, who won a decisive victory in a by-election last Friday. In the wake of the result, British media reported the Prime Minister is under pressure from senior ministers to set out a timetable for his departure. Mr. Starmer earlier insisted that he would continue to fight any formal leadership bid.
3: I know that people are frustrated by the state of Britain. Frustrated by politics, and some people frustrated with me. I know I have my doubters, and I know I need to prove them wrong, and I will.
1: The Prime Minister Starmer is at a crossroads. Now, he could step down or face a possible leadership challenge from Labour rival Andy Burnham. How did he get here? But the threat to his position has been building for months. Since the landslide victory in 2024, Mr. Starmer's Labour Party

0: Party has fallen sharply into polls, but the right-wing Reform UK Party and the Greens gaining ground. Around 100 backbench MPs believe he's no longer fit for the job and are hoping to reverse Labour's decline in popularity. Now, observers say Mr. Starmer failed to deliver on many of his election promises in the first 2 years, from economic growth to improving public services and easing the cost of living. He's also faced months of scandals and missteps, leading to a series of local election defeats, losing almost 1,500 councillors. The party also lost power in Wales and recorded its worst ever result for the Scottish Parliament. And that's where the Labour Party's Andy Burnham steps in. Now, the popular mayor of Greater Manchester won the special Makerfield by-election last week. He secured almost 55% of the vote in the constituency, beating Reform UK. And as a new member of Parliament, Mr. Burnham is now in a position to challenge Mr. Starmer for leadership and has already signalled that he wants to lead both the party and the country. The Britain's parliamentary system allows governing parties to change leaders mid-term, and the winner would then become prime minister without the need for a national election. A Labour Party rules state and a leadership challenge can be forced with the backing of 81 lawmakers in this House of Commons. Now, if Prime Minister Starmer quits or is forced out, he'll be the sixth prime minister to leave office in the past 10 years. But the bad news, however, for any candidate taking up the mantle is that Labour's brand is already severely damaged. A recent polling suggests that it trails Reform across the board. Analysts say a new Labour leader would need to convince the public that they're offering something genuinely new for the country.
1: More than 2 million students in India reset a highly competitive medical school entrance exam on Sunday amid heightened security. The initial test was cancelled over allegations of papers being leaked, and the country's education minister said every effort had been made to ensure the retest was conducted fairly. Rebecca Bunden filed this report for CNA from Mumbai.
2: Nervous students sat one of the most important exams of their lives here on Sunday as they retook the Medical College undergraduate entrance test. Candidates appeared at more than 5,000 centres across the country to take what's known as the NEET exam again. But with limited seats, only about 5% will get in. There was relief it was over, but students said having to resit the exam made an already high-pressure situation even more stressful.
3: Yes, I feel relief now because it was very pressure. Now it is relief.
4: Paper got leaked, so we get very anxious about it, that because of our hard work went off.
2: Not only the students have a lot at stake. The National Testing Agency, which conducts the NEET exam, cancelled it last month after it had already been taken due to allegations papers had been leaked. This sparked protests, heavy criticism from opposition parties, and calls for the Education Minister to resign. Local media have reported some suicide cases claimed to be linked to the exam issue. It's not the first time there have been problems with exams in India. NEET papers were leaked in 2024. Political analysts say the latest matter is a significant challenge for Prime Minister Narendra Modi's government. It comes amid broader concerns about sufficient jobs for India's youth. The Education Minister called a high-level meeting ahead of the retest to assess the preparations and stressed the need for integrity, transparency and efficiency. Security was tightened around exam centres, with police and paramilitary personnel deployed. CCTV cameras were installed. The Indian Air Force was brought in to transport the exam papers. The government also temporarily blocked the messaging app Telegram, citing concerns it was being used to share fake leaked papers. Students prepare for years for the NEET exam, and many families invest heavily in coaching for the test.
5: Every parents have a dream to their children to grow up, be in a good place, be in a good highly elite group. So this is the ladder. The exam by the exam, they come up and they go to their dreams, they achieve their dreams.
2: India's Central Bureau of Investigation is probing the paper leak allegations. The NEET exam is seen as a potential pathway to a stable and prestigious career, but analysts say that confidence still needs to be restored in the examination system, which has come under intense scrutiny. For CNA, I'm Rebecca Bunden in Mumbai.
0: And still ahead on Asia First, we look at how underwater mapping helps protect Singapore's shipping lanes and strengthen its defenses against climate change.
1: And after more than five decades devoted to shadow puppetry, a Malaysian master has finally found a successor. His story after the break.

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2: Okinawa no 昔から使われてる船です、ボートです。
0: Where population is only in the hundreds, with only one student in the third junior high.
3: お願いします。
0: Experience the magic of Okinawa Tropical Islands. 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
4: 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And IHI.
5: Their coming home is a deeply human story of men who set out to search for opportunity far away from home, only then to be held hostage.
6: It took us more than a year just to gain access into all those restricted nuclear power plant sites. And we filmed across 10 different countries within 4 months. We wanted to tell such an important global topic like nuclear energy in a more accessible and relatable manner. We wanted to show everyone how this technology could eventually impact everyday lives, especially amidst the urgent need for a cleaner and more sustainable future. That's essentially what inspires us to tell stories that matter.
5: This story is a great example of what we do at CNA Correspondent, shining a light on underreported stories beyond the headlines and breaking news by putting a deeply human perspective on it. What makes this award so meaningful is that it recognizes our commitment to impactful on-the-ground storytelling when everyone else has already moved on to the next story. This award recognizes the power of storytelling that is global in scope and human at heart.
7: These are stories that are recognized on a global stage.Thank you for being part of this proud moment.
8: Welcome back. Now, wayang kulit or shadow puppetry has long been part of Malaysia's cultural heritage. In Kelantan, one performer has spent more than half a century keeping the tradition alive.
9: At 71, Yeo Hock Seng is believed to be Malaysia's only known Chinese tok dalang.Or puppet master still actively performing today. And after decades of searching for a successor, he may have finally found one within his own family.
10: Awak jangan bergerak. Kalau awak bergerak, saya tembak.
11: Long before he became a master puppeteer, Yeo Hock Seng was a curious boy at the edge of the stage. Today, he is believed to be Malaysia's only known Chinese tok dalang.For more than 55 years, he has dedicated himself to wayang kulit, carrying on a tradition that has shaped his life.
10: Sebab itu dalam tahun 70-80-an tu diramai tok dalang dalam Kelantan ni. 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
11: Yeo started learning the craft by first understanding the music. He trained under 4 puppet masters, learning to play every instrument in the ensemble, as well as the rhythms and emotion behind each performance.
10: Setiap malam mana bergilir-gilir, tukar, panggil pergi main dalam 4 malam atau 5 malam. 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
11: Over time, wayang kulit has evolved. Stories about King

0: Kings and mythical heroes are now mixed with humor, songs, and current affairs, helping the art form stay relevant with younger audiences.
1: Tidak boleh mengikut cerita yang dulu dia panggil cerita purba. 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
0: Named a living national heritage in 2012, AYO has since brought wayang kulit from Kelantan to audiences across Asia and Europe. For years, he worried about who would carry the tradition forward.
2: Anak dalam kandungan beranak ke tak?
0: That changed when his grandson, Adam, developed an interest in wayang kulit at the age of 7. Now 15, he is already training to become a dalang or a puppet master in his own right.
3: Dia ajar saya melukis, saya cara main wayang kulit, saya main alat muzik, semualah. Saya minat ni, saya tengok keadaan pantun wayang kulit lah. 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
0: For AYO, passing on the craft is as important as keeping the stories alive. And in Adam, he sees a new generation ready to carry the tradition forward. Fadza Ishak, CNA, Kota Baru, Malaysia.
4: And understanding Singapore's waters has always been key to the country's survival to keep ships and trade moving safely every day.
5: Now, a team of nearly 50 ocean mappers help Singapore understand what's going on in its waters every day to prepare the country's coastline against climate change. CNA's Charlotte Lim speaks with former chief hydrographer Perry Oi.
6: For nearly four decades, Perry Wee mapped a world most don't get to see, one that is under the sea. It's a field known as hydrography, and it quietly underpins every safe journey.
7: So Perry, what first drew you to hydrography, and was it something that you wanted to do since young?
8: I always loved the sea and the oceans when I was young, because we live very close to the East Coast. And I wanted to join the Merchant Navy, so I waited to join the Merchant Navy. But there was a job for the assistant hydrographer in the Port of Singapore Authority then. And that's where I signed up. And from there, from 6 months, I was enjoying it because I was out at sea almost every day doing surveys. And I saw the purpose, how you survey and producing charts. And that was what fascinated me.
6: Mr. Wee realized authorities provide such charts to help ships navigate Singapore's waters safely, especially crucial in one of the busiest shipping lanes in the world.
7: So what kind of data are we seeing here?
8: Okay, these are all the depth soundings. This is what you call the side scan feature, where with their obstruction, they'll be able to measure whether there's obstruction and how high it is as well. But this is the main one, in which you can get more accurate position as well as the height of if there's an obstruction. That's why that's the technology which you are using now.
7: Why is the collection of this kind of data necessary and vital?
8: Singapore's the busiest port, as well as Singapore Straits is the biggest in the world. And all our food, our logistics, everything on site, 80% of our goods is actually transported by sea. Let's say, for example, if you find an obstruction and you don't have accurate information, a ship goes to the ground. You might have to close the navigation channel for that reason. So that is why this survey needs to be accurate and up to date. It's critical, especially for Singapore.
6: Beyond keeping ships, people and goods safe, hydrographic data now also plays a role in coastal protection. By tracking tides and seabed conditions, agencies can better plan out Singapore's measures against rising sea levels. It's getting more urgent as conditions are evolving more rapidly due to climate change.
8: We collect data on a daily basis. We do it on a regular basis because environmental change. And therefore, this information you collect for the previous year is used for the following year. And that gives you better accuracy. You know 10 years advance, but there will be changes, whether they're atmospheric changes, there'll be coastal changes. So you need to take that into account.
7: And I believe a lot has changed over the years.
8: When I first started, it was more on navigational safety. Now there's a rich information of the marine environment. That information is used for our climate change, looking at coastal development, how you protect our coastline, looking at whether it's sustainable marine environment, how you protect our marine environment. And these are competing users. And all this information is used, I said, in terms of marine spatial planning. How you have land planning, but there's also a marine spatial planning as well, which is important.
6: In his long career, Mr. Wee also helped the industry transition from paper charts to electronic navigation. It was a major leap forward in precision.
7: As we have more ships in our strait, right? Is it harder in any way to analyse what's underneath?
8: It's not. With the technology, you are able to do this. Technology, like we see the multi-beam, differential GPS, we have sensors as well. And if you look at where the multi-beam, nothing in the water which is there that we can't see with the new technology. But important thing is that we need to have that knowledge and trained expertise. And that's what we've been doing with the team.
7: Is there anything else you wish the public understood about how much is still changing beneath the surface?
8: Our waters is dynamic. You cannot stop our work because we are working in a dynamic situation. Second, I think important question for the public is that hydrography is no more just about navigational safety anymore. The world is very limited in terms of our knowledge of the ocean. Only about 28% of our oceans and seas are charted to modern standards. And if you look at the oceans and seas, it's like a giant conveyor belt of warm currents, of nutrients, and occasionally, unfortunately, of pollutants as well. And we are connected by the sea.
6: Hydrographers like Mr. Wee will continue to open up whole new worlds of knowledge decades into the future.
4: Well, the World Cup is fueling a surge in football interest among kids across Singapore, with some youth academies seeing their usual enrollments double this month.
5: Retailers also scoring wins, with sales of youth jerseys and football boots soaring. Industry players say the tournament is inspiring more children to take up the sport and pursue football development pathways. Elsa Stung finds out more.
9: The World Cup may be happening at the other end of the globe, but Singapore is catching the fever right here, especially among the kids. Inspired by watching their football heroes on television, many are taking to the pitch themselves. This football academy has seen its enrollment hit more than 60 in June. That's more than double compared to a similar training camp organised during the March school holidays.
10: Higher.
9: And the fledgling footballers are not just playing the game. They can't stop talking about it.
11: They're discussing what happens during matches, all the highlights, they're talking about it, they're mimicking it, they're copying some of the moves, they are also getting a bit competitive with each other. So during training, we do World Cup themed matches, and they pick the teams, or they fight over within their team, like what team they want to represent this time, depending on perhaps the performance of the country this week.
9: Another academy saw 50% more parents signing their children up for free football trials. And eventual enrolment from these trials are up by 80%.
10: Interest from the World Cup also is reflective of pathway development for local soccer enthusiasts in Singapore. Obviously, being able to watch a world-class tournament, watch world-class teams, world-class players, encourages local youth players to want to stretch themselves, develop more, upgrade their skills, and seek pathways to potential amateur or professional careers.
9: With more youngsters lacing up their boots, retailers are also seeing football equipment fly off the shelves. Sales of football footwear are up 6%. Youth jersey sales are up by more than 2.5 times. And what's proving the most popular are these.
12: This year we are able to range in trading cards and stickers, which is very popular. We see an uprise in terms of interest from not just adults, but even kids as well, who hoping for their chance to get their favourite players, stickers and cards. So yeah, it's really doing very well right now for us in terms of volumes. And yeah, we are actually quite out of stock for some of the products that we have already.
9: He says with the World Cup running for another month, this football fever is just warming up.
5: For our Singapore audience, stay on for the latest goals and matches, the highlights from the FIFA World Cup.

0: See Australia from the eyes of a local, where local insights turn into lasting memories. Tour Australia differently.
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10: Do you know there's a river in here?
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10: What's natural becomes surprising.
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12: Yes.
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18: 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We have five games. Here's Buzzword, where you form as many words as you can using the given letters. All words have to include the center letter. Make it extra fun by inviting a friend to a challenge. Over at Guessword, you have six chances to uncover the hidden word, using the color feedback to see if you place the letters correctly. In Mini Crossword and Mini Sudoku, challenge yourself by completing them in the shortest time possible. Feeling stuck? You can always play with a friend or ask for help. We also have an all-time favorite, Word Search. There's only one rule. Drag from the first to the last letter in any direction, including backwards and diagonally. Here's the fun part. When you sign in, you can build streaks when you play daily, earn badges, and even if you miss a day, you can use a freeze to save your streak. Have fun!

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1: Good Monday morning. I'm Julie Yu. It's 9 a.m. here in Singapore. The headlines this hour. A tense start to high-level U.S.-Iran talks in Switzerland. Iran says its armed forces are prepared to respond and ask Washington to be careful with its rhetoric after President Donald Trump threatens to resume bombing over Tehran's support for Hezbollah.
2: I'm Elizabeth New. Oil prices edge higher in Asia as markets face a fresh test after Iran said it once again shut the Strait of Hormuz. Tanker traffic has continued through the world's most important oil choke point, but the renewed tensions threaten to reverse last week's decline in crude prices. Oil sentiment in Asia is mixed as investors and policymakers monitor how recent swings in oil will ripple through the broader economy.
3: I'm Arnold Gay. British media reports suggest Prime Minister Keir Starmer could announce a resignation timetable as soon as today. Amid months of declining popularity, policy missteps and scandals, Cabinet ally Peter Kyle says Mr. Starmer is considering political realities after Andy Burnham's victory in the Makerfield by-election last week opened a path for him to challenge the Labour leadership. Plus, more than 2 million aspiring Indian doctors sit for one of the world's toughest entrance exams for a second time. An alleged question paper leak had forced authorities to scrap the original test results.
1: And coming up, more than 2,000 Starbucks stores in South Korea are set to close for a few hours. Employees will undergo mandatory history lessons after a marketing campaign sparked backlash for evoking memories of a tragedy. But first, a marathon overnight talk set to be underway in Switzerland as the U.S. and Iran try to reach a final peace deal.
3: The talks got off to a tense start with the Iranian delegation reportedly leaving the venue to protest a threat from President Trump. He said in a social media post that the U.S. will hit Iran very hard again if it doesn't stop its proxies in Lebanon from causing trouble. Iran's lead negotiator told the U.S. to be careful about its statements.
1: Tehran's team reportedly left the talks soon after it started. A latest sign suggests the tensions may be easing after Iran exchanged messages with mediators Pakistan and Qatar. One U.S. diplomat says the Iranian delegation is still at the venue and the U.S. delegation expects to work through the night, clarifying issues with Tehran on keeping the Strait of Hormuz open. Iran's foreign ministry says there was agreement on a mechanism for safe passage of ships in the strait. It added the negotiating delegation's work has concluded, but the technical teams will stay on. Both sides have 60 days to seal a deal. Now, earlier, the U.S. and Iran laid out their goals and red lines.

0: What the president has asked us to do is turn over a new leaf, to transform our relationship with the people of Iran, and to extend an outstretched hand that says to the people of Iran that if your leadership is willing to give up being a driver of regional instability, if they are willing to give up nuclear weapons ambitions for the long term, then the United States is willing to fundamentally transform our relationship with that country.
1: طبیعتاً اگر در خصوص لبنان که یکی از جبهه‌های اصلی است که باید خاتمه جنگ در اون اعلام بشود این اتفاق نیفتد حتماً موضوعات بعدی مورد مذاکره قرار نخواهد گرفت.
2: Alistair D'Souza was watching the story for CNA. He tells us the initial talks lasted at least an hour before pausing and covered several issues.
3: According to various reports, for example, once again, if you look at Axios having spoken to a U.S. diplomat, that diplomat telling Axios that the nuclear issue did come up and they did discuss it, but really unclear whether it was talked about extensively or was just skimmed over. But then you have the Iranian state media reporting that the focus really here was all about Lebanon, because of course the Iranians have been quite emphatic that there has to be a stop to that fighting there in southern Lebanon by Israel. In fact, Iranian media reporting that some of the negotiators have been telling the Americans that unless there is a complete halt to those to that violence and those attacks there on Hezbollah, which is of course Iran's powerful proxy, there will be no scope to talk about other things like Iran's nuclear program. So clearly they're drawing that red line. Now, the Financial Times talking to another U.S. diplomat saying that they're potentially looking at also some kind of, talking to a U.S. diplomat, talking about some kind of mechanism here to kind of pinpoint, you know, who really fires first as far as Lebanon goes, because it's very difficult to tell. Is it Hezbollah? Is it Israel? Who's really causing the problems first? So they're looking at some kind of mechanism there. And we also have reports of through the Iranian state media, once again, of an Iranian director of an oil company who was there, who also said that one of the issues brought up at the talks was about oil sanctions on Iranian oil.
4: The talks were earlier stalled over President Trump's threat of fresh attacks on Tehran as the delegation walked out after an hour of discussions.
2: The sticking point remains Israel's weekend strikes in Lebanon, with Prime Minister Benjamin Netanyahu refusing to withdraw his military from the southern part of the country.
5: We established a security zone in Gaza. We established a security zone in Syria. We established a security zone in Lebanon, and we shall keep it as long as is necessary to protect our people.
4: Hezbollah leader Naim Qassem says that he will not accept any ceasefire deal that allows Israel the freedom to operate in Lebanon or to station troops there. He said Hezbollah will respect a truce if one is agreed upon. One expert we spoke to earlier on Asia First outlined the role Hezbollah plays in the conflict.
6: Hezbollah remains a critical proxy group and non-state actor that represents Iranian state interests across the Middle East. It is not only an Iranian proxy group, it is an indigenous Lebanese force that also plays a critical role in Lebanese society and Lebanese politics. But nonetheless, it does receive considerable support from the Iranian government. The Israeli government's position, therefore, is that so long as Hezbollah acts in an aggressive manner towards the state of Israel, Israel, in its right to self-defense, has the subsequent right to invade and occupy parts of southern Lebanon in the ostensible, for the ostensible goal of eliminating Hezbollah. Critically, the MOU said nothing about Iran's support for proxy movements like Hezbollah in Lebanon. The MOU required, however, conflict to be terminated not only in the Gulf, but also in Lebanon. The problem is that the MOU was signed between the U.S. and the Iranian government. Israel was not a party to the MOU. So you have a lot of moving parts in a complicated interim peace agreement that, to boot, is being constantly ratcheted and amplified by belligerent rhetoric from, unfortunately, the Trump administration in the U.S. and at times, frankly, the Iranian government as well. And that was the context in which Iran walked out of the negotiations less than a day ago. It was because President Trump issued a new round of groundless threats against Iran, as well as Israel refusing to halt its occupation of southern Lebanon, with the calculation that from the Iranian side that the U.S. would pressure Israel to indeed pull out of Lebanon, because frankly, the U.S. has less patience for a closure of the Hormuz Strait than Iran has, and its capabilities that would stand another few months of war.
4: Geopolitics will take center stage in India's capital, New Delhi, as the country hosts top security officials from China, Russia, Iran, and others for a two-day BRICS security summit.
2: Discussions will include terrorism, cybersecurity risks, and the growing security implications of AI. Chinese Foreign Minister Wang Yi is visiting India for the first time in almost a year. The South Asian neighbors have been seeking to stabilize relations after years of tensions along the line of actual control. Mr. Wang will reportedly hold meetings with India's National Security Advisor Ajit Doval and External Affairs Minister S. Jaishankar on the sidelines of the summit.
4: Also in attendance are Russian National Security Advisor Sergei Shoigu, Iran's National Security Advisor, along with delegates from the UAE and Saudi Arabia. The summit comes as talks for a final peace deal between U.S. and Iran started off on a tense note in Switzerland. The BRICS bloc brings together 11 major emerging economies. It represents more than 49% of the global population, nearly 40% of the world's GDP, and more than a quarter of global trade.
2: Reports say India could raise its concerns over terrorism targeting Jammu and Kashmir, which it has repeatedly linked to groups based in Pakistan. The Pakistan-Afghanistan hostilities could also feature in discussions. China expected to play a broader regional role given its close ties with Pakistan and its engagement as a mediator in Afghanistan.
4: But the BRICS security meeting is also expected to set the stage for a leaders' summit in India in September. Presidents Vladimir Putin and Xi Jinping are expected to attend. But China is hosting global political and business figures in Dalian this week, with more than 1,700 participants from over 90 countries and regions expected to attend.
2: The key question at this year's so-called annual meeting of the new champions is this: can frontier innovations such as AI be scaled up to drive economic growth in an increasingly uncertain world? CNA's Tan Suhui reports.
7: It's the ninth time the northeastern Chinese port city of Dalian is hosting what's known as the Summer Davos, the second largest gathering on the World Economic Forum's annual calendar. Participants from government, business, and academia are set to convene this year under the theme of innovating at scale.
8: Technology and innovation is about the wow factor, but innovating at scale is about achieving the wow factor.
7: Powered by AI, robotics, biotech, and more, Ms. Neo says the world has already entered a new technological age. The focus this year is on expanding the reach of those breakthroughs so their benefits can be felt more widely across societies.
9: We are looking at new business models, new operating models made possible by technological advances. But in order for this to be translated into the real economy, into real productivity gains, we have to address the issue of skills, jobs. We have to look at whether the policies are in place to enable and to support new ways of doing things. And also, you also need to have investors.
7: The meeting also comes at a significant moment for China as the country begins implementing its 15th five-year plan. The blueprint places technological innovation at the heart of China's future growth strategy, of key interest for many attendees.
10: 我们期待年会向国际社会展示中国经济高质量发展的显著成效，传递中国开放合作的坚定信心，分享中国式现代化的广阔机遇。中国的健康稳定发展将为世界注入更多确定性和新动能。
7: This comes amid an increasingly complex international backdrop, from trade tensions to ongoing uncertainty in the Middle East.
11: With shifting operating realities that is happening with businesses and also consumers are facing somewhat elevated uncertainties and slightly hit confidence due to all the economic anxiety that's happening. The conversation

0: have to be increasingly practical and really targeted on real outcomes and putting them at the forefront. This would be areas such as really realigning supply chains, balancing new energy needs with sustainability goals.
1: For Dalian, the stakes are also economic. Local officials say hosting the forum has helped attract investment and raise the city's profile as a manufacturing and innovation hub. This year's Summer Davos comes as China's economic outlook remains firmly in focus, with weak domestic consumption and a prolonged property downturn continuing to weigh on the economy. The conversations here in Dalian could offer clues as to where the second largest economy is headed to next and what that could mean for the rest of the world. Tan Sihui, CNA, Dalian, China.
2: Still held on Asia First, from talk of AI driving future growth to the technology unlocking hefty pay packages in South Korea's semiconductor industry. Rising AI-driven incomes has prompted concerns from the Bank of Korea, which recently flagged that large bonuses and labor costs in the sector could add to inflation. Plus, a costly history lesson. More than 2,000 Starbucks stores in South Korea will temporarily shut their doors for mandatory history training following marketing backlash. We've got the details for you.
3: Inside Singapore's drug rehabilitation center, the system is designed to break old habits.
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3: Breaking the Habit, Thursday on CNA.
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2: Oil prices jumping again amid renewed tensions between the U.S. and Iran, even as negotiations continue in Switzerland over the details of an interim peace agreement. Right now, Brent easing some. It's about slightly over $80 a barrel, but we've got WTI still elevated 78%. 50. Those moves come as traders assess U.S. President Donald Trump's threat of fresh strikes against Iran unless it stops its proxies in Lebanon. And Tehran also announcing that it has closed the Strait of Hormuz once again. But over the weekend, millions of barrels of oil flow through the strait, offering relief to the strained global energy market. Well, U.S. Energy Secretary Chris Wright said 67 ships went through the strait in the last 24 hours, similar to traffic before the war began. And he credited that to U.S. military presence in the area. He said that Iran has not demined the central shipping channel, but the U.S. has opened a separate passageway down south where they have been escorting ships. Tankers have been observed traveling near Oman's coast, with some empty carriers entering the Gulf. Ships also reportedly using the northern route, which is approved by Tehran. And Bloomberg has reported three India-linked supertankers signaled near Iran's Keshem Island. Well, amid increased flows through the strait, Iraq, which is OPEC's second largest oil producer, said it plans to restore output to pre-crisis levels. But markets have been pricing in how a U.S.-Iran deal could ease oil supply risks from the Middle East. And Uday Vikram of Clay Group tells us how investors are navigating those fresh uncertainties and key questions over the peace deal's structure and sustainability.
5: I think if you look at the markets in the last couple of months, everybody sort of knew that all sides in U.S.-Iran conflict need a deal. The problem, however, is what does that deal look like? How fragile is that deal going to be? And how credible is that deal going to be? So there's a big trust deficit between Iran, Israel, U.S. and other parties involved. And I think that only time will tell how that would pan out. Directionally, any deal and any restoration of the oil flows is going to be positive for the markets. Simply because the oil, oil pressures to the upside, we were hearing, oil spiking up to $200, the risk of that drastically reduces. But at the same time, I don't think oil prices are going to crash all the way back down, simply because, we see strategic petroleum reserves around the world, in the U.S., in Korea, in Japan, other parts of the world where those reserves have been, falling, and they'll have to be refilled at some point in time. So I think the upside risk to oil is still exists, but it's far lower than it was, say, a month and a half ago.
2: Well, Asia-Pacific markets are mixed as investors weigh fresh tensions between the U.S. and Iran amid those talks in Switzerland. We've got Australia about flat right now. The country's Prime Minister, Anthony Albanese, he's announced the extension of fuel tax cuts through next month to help Australians cope with rising cost pressures. Japan's Nikkei remains above water, about 1.5% high right now. Singapore joins the trading to the downside by about 0.3%. I've got South Korea turning positive, up more than 1%, with investors assessing early trade data. Now, South Korea's exports, they have climbed 50% on year in the first 20 days of June, signaling resilient demand despite uncertainty from traffic disruptions in the Strait of Hormuz. Chip exports, they led the gains, up by more than 188% on year amid the AI boom. Shares of South Korea's memory chip makers are higher this morning after gaining ground last week. Samsung higher by about 0.5%, SK Hynix about 3.5% in the green. It comes as Samsung is also said to be discussing ways to expand the sales of its high-bandwidth memory chips, which are crucial in AI. Yonhap is reporting the company is also reviewing its long-term supply agreements with major customers. Now, AI memory chips, called HBMs, they have been a key pillar for Samsung, and it's now securing stable chip supplies amid rising demand. That strong demand has translated to record profits and sky-high bonuses for workers at Samsung and SK Hynix. And now, South Korea's central bank is warning that the massive payouts could cause inflation to rise. Data is already showing luxury sales and card spending increasing in areas with memory chip facilities. Meantime, more than 2,000 Starbucks outlets across South Korea will shut for 3 hours today for a costly history lesson. Employees will take part in a mandatory pre-recorded lecture on modern Korean history following public backlash over a recent marketing campaign. Now, the controversy stems from a discount promotion that the company ran on the 18th of May. That is the anniversary of the 1980 Gwangju massacre, in which hundreds were killed. Starbucks is South Korea's promotional material for its so-called tank Tumblr series was widely criticized as insensitive, as triggered a boycott.

art that saw payment volumes fall by around $6 million last month. Well, Chang Yong-jin, that's chairman of Shinsegae Group, which operates Starbucks Korea, will also

0: said every effort had been made to ensure the retest was conducted fairly. Rebecca Bunham found this report for CNA from Mumbai.
1: Nervous students sat one of the most important exams of their lives here on Sunday as they retook the Medical College undergraduate entrance test. Candidates appeared at more than 5,000 centres across the country to take what's known as the NEET exam again. But with limited seats, only about 5% will get in. There was relief it was over, but students said having to resit the exam made an already high-pressure situation even more stressful.
2: Yes, I feel relief now because it was very pressure. Now it is relief.
3: The paper got leaked, so we get very anxious about it, that because our hard work went off.
1: Not only the students have a lot at stake. The National Testing Agency, which conducts the NEET exam, cancelled it last month after it had already been taken due to allegations papers had been leaked. This sparked protests, heavy criticism from opposition parties, and calls for the Education Minister to resign. Local media have reported some suicide cases claimed to be linked to the exam issue. It's not the first time there have been problems with exams in India. NEET papers were leaked in 2024. Political analysts say the latest matter is a significant challenge for Prime Minister Narendra Modi's government. It comes amid broader concerns about sufficient jobs for India's youth. The Education Minister called a high-level meeting ahead of the retest to assess the preparations and stressed the need for integrity, transparency and efficiency. Security was tightened around exam centres, with police and paramilitary personnel deployed. CCTV cameras were installed. The Indian Air Force was brought in to transport the exam papers. The government also temporarily blocked the messaging app Telegram, citing concerns it was being used to share fake leaked papers. Students prepare for years for the NEET exam, and many families invest heavily in coaching for the test.
4: Every parents have a dream to their children to grow up, be in a good place, be in a good elite group. So this is the ladder. The exam by the exam, they come up and they go to their dreams, they achieve their dreams.
1: India's Central Bureau of Investigation is probing the paper leak allegations. The NEET exam is seen as a potential pathway to a stable and prestigious career, but analysts say that confidence still needs to be restored in the examination system, which has come under intense scrutiny. For CNA, I'm Rebecca Bunden in Mumbai.
0: Still ahead, could Britain be headed for another change of leadership? Reports suggest Keir Starmer's political future could be decided within days. Well, we'll get insights from Simon Tomey, Professor of Politics and Executive Dean of Arts and Education from Deakin University.

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1: Singapore has officially entered its wellness era. Cold plunges, red light therapy, Tibetan sound healing. 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

0: Good morning, just seconds after 9:30 here in Singapore. This is Asia First.
1: And here to headlines we are following. A tense start to high-level U.S.-Iran talks in Switzerland. Iran says its armed forces are prepared to respond and asks Washington to be careful with its rhetoric after President Donald Trump threatens to resume bombing over Tehran's support for Hezbollah.
0: China's top diplomat is in India, where the country holds a BRICS security meeting that's expected to set the stage for a leaders' summit later this year. The gathering comes amid heightened geopolitical tensions across several regions.
1: And British media reports suggest that Prime Minister Keir Starmer could announce a resignation timetable as soon as today, amid months of declining popularity, policy missteps and scandals. And more on Britain's latest political chaos. For now, Downing Street maintains Mr. Starmer's position remains unchanged from when he said that he was determined to fight for the job.
0: President Trump posted on social media Mr. Starmer would quit and wished him well, despite giving no evidence he had inside information. The president also repeated criticism of the British premier on two issues, borders and fossil fuels. Mr. Trump has slammed Mr. Starmer for not supporting the war against Iran. Now, Keir Starmer was first elected as Member of Parliament for the opposition Labour Party in 2015. He became Prime Minister in 2024, replacing Rishi Sunak after a landslide victory. But Mr. Starmer is now struggling with some of the lowest popularity ratings for any British leader in modern political history.
1: He's facing a strong challenge from rival Andy Burnham, who won a decisive victory in a by-election last Friday. In the wake of the results, British media reported the Prime Minister is under pressure from senior ministers to set out a timetable for his departure. And Mr. Starmer earlier insisted that he would continue to fight any formal leadership bid.
2: I know that people are frustrated by the state of Britain, frustrated by politics, and some people frustrated with me. I know I have my doubters, and I know I need to prove them wrong, and I will.
0: Well, joining us live now from Melbourne is Simon Tormé, Professor of Politics and Executive Dean of Arts and Education at Deakin University. Professor, good to have you on the show. So immediately after Andy Burnham won, Keir Starmer insisted he would fight any formal leadership bid. So what changed over the weekend?
3: Yeah, that was Friday. And as we know in politics, 2 or 3 days is a very long time. What he's done is to call round his ministers and his supporters and say, is it worth me staying on as Prime Minister, or do you think it's time for me to step away? And I think the support has basically melted away over the weekend. Andy Burnham had a very strong result, as you noted, at Makerfield last week, and offers hope for the Labour Party, because the way things are going, if they don't change direction and probably leadership, then something much worse awaits at the general election, which, albeit is 2029, but really the polls are saying it's time for change, and they recognise that.
0: Okay, so Professor, what do you think happens now and when does it actually become a contest? Like, maybe I should rephrase this. When's the earliest that this could happen and when is the latest this possibly could happen?
3: Well, this is a kind of an hour-by-hour story at the moment, Arnold. So we're all glued to the TV and radio to see what's going to happen. What the latest sounds like is that Andy Burnham's not keen to just take power straight away, i.e. this week. He wants a kind of lead-in where he can sort out what his cabinet's going to look like, get some public messaging going, and get some help from Keir Starmer for a smooth handover. And that seems to be, for the last couple of hours, the sort of predominant story. I think the obvious problems of that, however, because really what would happen is then Keir Starmer is a lame duck president, as we'd call it in another context, unable really to do anything without any mandate or legitimacy from the Labour Party and from Andy Burnham himself. So I think this one is going to be part of the story that we're very attentive to over the next day or two. I wouldn't be surprised if they shorten that and maybe Andy Burnham steps in the next couple of weeks. But what is almost certain to happen is we're going to get a change of leadership.
1: Okay, let's talk about Andy Burnham then, Professor. Why is he attracting so much attention right now beyond the by-election win? And what does he represent that many Labour feel is missing under Mr. Starmer?
3: Yeah, quite simply, he's a popular politician. So that's what the Labour Party are looking for. They've been surrounded by gloom and misery for the last couple of years. Keir Starmer's style, very bureaucratic, very cautious, if you like. And I think Andy Burnham offers a more upbeat public persona. He's been successful as a mayor of Manchester. He's somebody who's unafraid of innovation, calling things out. And has a common touch. He is somebody who's quite happy to be in crowds of people. He's quite happy to talk about music, football, his beloved Everton FC and so on. So I think people see him as potentially a bit like Mamdani in New York, or one of those kind of bit more charisma and a bit more sense of connection with the British public. And I think Labour Party at the moment are just clinging to the hope that he's able to turn around their political fortunes by being a better, more confident leader than Keir Starmer is able to be. In terms of what he represents, I think he's kind of on the soft left of the Labour Party. So he's not going to pull the plug on the big welfare bill, which, as we know, is part of the problem that Britain has to face. But he does have sort of fresh ideas about how to inspire some economic growth, how to reconnect with the British people, maybe change the electoral system. He's got some sort of sides to his public policy persona as well that people are hoping will connect, have some purchase, and buy the Labour Party some time.
0: And Professor is the former Health Secretary, Wes Streeting, you think, still in the running in a leadership contest potentially, or is Burnham really a shoo-in?
3: I think Streeting's moment has been and gone, actually. I think Burnham's result on Thursday was much stronger than the media and political commentariat like myself was expecting. He really did extremely well in a context where Labour has been losing election after election, most recently the May elections. He defeated a Reform candidate. He defeated Restore candidates. He really does look like someone that the Labour Party is going to rally around. And I think Wes Streeting really would be just going in the trails of the success of Andy Burnham. So I don't expect him to join a leadership race, if that's what we get. I think this is going to be more like a kind of handing over of power, recognising that Burnham is probably the last chance saloon as far as the Labour administration is concerned.
1: OK, so if Labour does change leader, how easy or challenging is it to convince voters that this is a genuine reset and not simply a different face delivering the same message?
3: That is the $64,000 question, because, of course, the parameters they're working with don't change. We've got low economic growth in the UK as well as in Europe and many other countries. We've got an aging population. We've got welfare bills, education, housing. All of those things don't go away because you've changed leader. And I think this is the really interesting thing to watch with Andy Burnham stepping in as leader. He's got a very nice pitch. He's got charismatic character, but Britain has run out of money. We're writing checks for things that we can't afford anymore. And that's going to be an inherited headache for whoever takes over power. So he will get a kind of an immediate bump in terms of the polls and in terms of people's hopes. But he really needs to come back with a strong story in the next sort of 3 to 6 months. Otherwise, I think the doom and gloom will continue. And the travails of the not just the Labour Party, but the governing class in Britain, let's face it, which party has really got the policies to stand Britain back up on its feet? It is a very difficult political, economic, social environment to be operating in, and it'll take some really neat political skills to change the storyline.
0: And I wonder what you think, Professor, the British public thinks about this. This is going to be something that Labour members will handle, but this is also, what, the sixth or seventh Prime Minister in 10 years?
3: Yeah, we've seen the sort of Italianisation of British politics. So we used to mock Italy because they had more prime ministers than years since the Second World War. But actually, Italy now looks quite steady and stable compared with Britain. I think the British public, there is certainly a section of the British public that's really fed up, very angry about successive political failure. But I think Burnham has got a kind of chance. He does have that common connection. He does have a personality which I think people will want to. It's just you do actually need to come up with something which is going to be a good news story. And in the short term, something like England winning the World Cup might give a, I know it sounds curious, but we're looking for signs here of something which might actually get the British public sort of smiling again. It's summertime in the UK. If there are some positive economic data or some new initiatives which can come forward quite quickly, I mean, it's not impossible to turn the ship around. But it does look a very difficult task from where I'm sitting.
1: All right, we'll continue to watch this story, Professor. Thank you very much for your insight this morning, Simon Tormé, Professor of Politics and Executive Dean of Arts and Education at Deakin University.
4: Still ahead, China's banks hold prime lending rates steady for a 13th month as they await more economic cues. That's amid hopes a U.S.-Iran peace deal could ease some drag to the country's growth and that AI-driven export gains could help reduce the urgency to step up policy support. And we will speak to a guest on what the outcome of the U.S.-Iran peace talks markets can tolerate as they navigate the geopolitical risks.
5: He don't want to see anybody. He's afraid to go.
6: Across Singapore, a growing number of youth are isolating themselves. 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
24: We unpack the key drivers behind the developments so you can stay ahead.

0: China has kept its prime lending rates unchanged for the 13th straight month. The country's commercial banks taking their cue from the PBOC, which also has been in a holding pattern since last year. And on the one-year LPR, which is the benchmark rate for most loans, is held steady at 3%, while the five-year rate, which influences mortgage rates, also left unchanged at 3.5%, in line with expectations. Now, analysts say that the steady policy could serve as an anchor amid rising external uncertainties. How China and global economies could tap into artificial intelligence to unlock future growth, that's going to be the central theme at this week's Summer Davos Forum in Dalian, China, where more than 1,700 industry leaders are set to gather for discussions. And we also want to take a look at Chinese markets right now. We've got a bit of a mixed picture there with the Shenzhen Alliance up about 0.4%. For more, we're joined by Homin Lee, senior macro strategist at Lombard Odier. Homin, let's pick up on the LPR rates coming out of China. So unchanged for a 13th straight month. I mean, what is the kind of message you think it's sending here, and whether you think there is room for more easing, or, you know, 13 months of being in a holding pattern, you know, what does this signal to you?
1: Well, the fact that they're being incredibly patient in the face of a fairly disappointing set of macroeconomic data is rather telling, in our view. We just had a very disappointing May data last week.
0: Yeah.
1: But they're not changing their monetary policy. So this is, again, a sign that they're prioritizing renminbi stability over domestic economic concerns. And that's also an indication that the leadership is actually more keen on keeping peace on trade front, especially with the European Union and the other trading partners, as opposed to low inflation. Mm-hmm. Now, we still expect a bit of tweak as we go forward, because the leadership has seen weak data. We think the overall rhetoric will actually shift a bit in the pro-growth direction. But this pause here, it's again an extension of the pattern that we have seen, which is they're prioritizing something else as opposed to just growth, unlike the past episodes.
0: Yeah, so what does it signal to you about economic outlook this year for China?
1: Well, the second quarter growth will disappoint. So we think there's going to be a bit of downside risk for the second quarter growth. Service consumption has been fairly stable, and exports are still helping. But retail sales and fixed asset investments are quite weak. Mm. But if you think about the macroeconomic context, both in and outside the country, first, Hormuz situation could stabilize.
0: Yep.
1: So that will remove the headwinds. Mm. And second, demand for Chinese capital goods actually pretty strong. And that will be the case even after the conflict is over, because countries are pretty keen to build their infrastructure, and that requires a lot of imports from China. And also, maybe past the July Politburo, the leadership could actually sound a little more pro-growth, even if their pledges fall short on full stimulus. At least this type of tweaks could help at the margin. So we still expect a bit of rebound heading into the second half of the year. And we're maintaining our real GDP growth rate forecast of 4.2% for the full year.
0: Okay. On the Strait of Hormuz, so Asian markets, we're seeing a mixed picture today. So they seem to be reassessing the optimism that was initially expressed upon the signing of that interim peace deal. You noted that the Strait's reopening is going to be a market positive by a fragile one. So is this playing out exactly as how you expected? And what do you expect to see, at least in the near term?
1: So we find ourselves in this interminable a pattern here of tensions and then efforts for diplomacy. Ultimately, the ceasefire's durability is a tricky issue. We understand that Mr. Trump is facing a bit of domestic backlash over the terms that are seen as concessions to Iran. And Israel is not particularly keen on the ceasefire that includes its operations in southern Lebanon. So we'll have to see. But ultimately, you have to make some sort of fresh convictions about the path forward for Middle East after all this. And we think it's reasonable to assume for peace to hold for 60-day negotiation window, or likely beyond. The deal represents the least bad choice for Mr. Trump. Re-escalation at this juncture will be actually quite difficult after all the depletions that we have seen for crude oil and fuel products.
0: Yeah.
1: And the fresh price shock and the volatility is something that Mr. Trump has expressed discomfort with. And of course, even for the Iranian side, We don't know if it's worth for them to actually trade away the prospect of major sanctions relief with the situation in Lebanon. So we'll have to see what kind of actual situation is on the ground. Maybe the rhetoric doesn't match the actions. We'll have to see.
0: Yeah.
1: But those circuit breakers still anchor our expectations.

0: questions about how the conflict will unfold. Mm. And that also, in our view, will still support the global financial markets as we go forward.
1: Okay. And yeah, so you say that, you know, even a partial recovery of those oil exports could really help to stabilize markets. But realistically, how much more disruption do you think global markets can withstand before investors start to reprice that risk and perhaps more aggressively, in fact?
0: So if you are wrong in our predictions, you have extension of these major disruptions, you know, well into the end of this month, we think the situation could be actually significantly more difficult to manage. But what we need to understand is that Saudi Arabia and UAE are fully utilizing their pipeline. So we don't need a full recovery of the Hormuz flows here. We just need 60 to 70% of the pre-conflict level. And that's completely doable, even with some flare-ups and, you know, confusion about the operationalization of this ceasefire, you know, in the Strait. We think, you know, as long as the two sides are keen to talk to each other and refrain from major actions, that that might be good enough for the financial markets to rely on that prospect of mid-$70 per barrel for the oil price and maybe more contained inflation risk down the road.
1: Okay. And at the same time, dollars edged higher amid this renewed risk aversion. What is your outlook for the dollar? How vulnerable do Asian currencies look right now, in your opinion?
0: So Asian currencies are getting a bit of relief on the Hormuz front, even though the news flows are a bit complex this morning. But on the Fed front, now they're getting a new complication, a slightly hawkish FOMC meeting. Mm. Now, our expectation is that the hurdle for an actual rate hike is still pretty significant because wage growth is decelerating. And if you get a resolution of the Hormuz risk, that might change the tone for the FOMC going forward. But for the Asian central banks, certainly they will be on the edge and they'll probably try to sound tough to make sure that they anchor their currencies. Mm-hmm. But some pressures on the Asian currencies, especially those in South Asia, will remain, and that will still spur some additional tightening action by, you know, central banks such as Bank Indonesia and BSP.
1: All right, Ho-min, appreciate you coming in to break this down for us. Ho-min Lee there, he is a senior macro strategist at Bombardier. The World Cup is fueling a surge in football interest among children across Singapore, with some youth academies reporting an increase in enrollments. Retailers also scoring wins, with sales of youth jerseys and football boots soaring. Elsie Stung finds out more.
2: The World Cup may be happening at the other end of the globe, but Singapore is catching the fever right here, especially among the kids. Inspired by watching their football heroes on television, many are taking to the pitch themselves. This football academy has seen its enrollment hit more than 60 in June. That's more than double compared to a similar training camp organised during the March school holidays. And the fledgling footballers are not just playing the game. They can't stop talking about it.
3: They're discussing what happens during matches, all the highlights, they're talking about it, they're mimicking it, they're copying some of the moves, they are also getting a bit competitive with each other. So during training, we do World Cup themed matches, and they, you know, they pick the teams or they fight over within their team, like what team they want to represent this time, depending on perhaps the performance of the country this week.
2: Another academy saw 50% more parents signing their children up for free football trials. And eventual enrollment from these trials are up by 80%.
4: Interest from the World Cup also is reflective of pathway development for local soccer enthusiasts in Singapore. Obviously, being able to watch a world-class tournament, watch world-class teams, world-class players, encourages local youth players to want to stretch themselves, develop more, upgrade their skills, and seek pathways to potential amateur or professional careers.
2: With more youngsters lacing up their boots, retailers are also seeing football equipment fly off the shelves. Sales of football footwear are up 6%. Youth jersey sales are up by more than 2.5 times. And what's proving the most popular are these.
5: This year we are able to range in trading cards and stickers, which is very popular. We see an uprise in terms of interest from not just adults, but even kids as well, who hoping for their chance to get their favorite players, stickers and cards. So yeah, it's really doing very well right now for us in terms of volumes. And yeah, we are actually quite out of stock for some of the products that we have already.
2: He says with the World Cup running for another month, this football fever is just warming up.
1: And that's Asia Fest for today. Thank you for your company.
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0: See Australia from the eyes of a local, where local insights turn into lasting memories. 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
3: First time, right?
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3: Yes.
1: Our rivers were once open waterways used for hard work and tough living.
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22: 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You can always play with a friend or ask for help. We also have an all-time favorite, Word Search. There's only one rule. Drag from the first to the last letter in any direction, including backwards and diagonally. Here's the fun part. When you sign in, you can build streaks when you play daily, earn badges, and even if you miss a day, you can use a freeze to save your streak. Have fun!
23: Last night, he banged on his wall.
24: It was quite hot.
23: In the middle of the night. So I used ChatGPT. I said, why did my hikikomori 15-year-old boy bang on a wall 5 times in the middle of the night?
0: Across Singapore, more and more teens have stopped leaving their rooms. Not just for days or months, but sometimes for years.
23: Your concern is absolutely understandable. Hikikomori youth often bottom-up intense feeling. Banging the wall may be his way of venting safely rather than harming himself or others. Wow, I thought, it's such a relief to me. So if he bang, I say, in my heart, let him bang.
0: Social worker Ralph Malachi has spent a year trying to reach out to John, a 15-year-old hikikomori. He visits the family once a month, but despite his persistence, he's yet to achieve a breakthrough.
3: During the last session, I tried to outreach to their son through the dessert. I got the update from Mrs. Chua that he didn't take in the dessert. So I thought about getting something that can last a bit longer. Hoping through that food, it kind of creates that bridge to him. You will never know how the youth may react. I do approach each outreach session with a sense of caution as well, just in case things go south.
4: Do you suffer from anxieties doing a job like this?
3: I used to struggle with, I won't say anxiety, but I did have anxious feelings before and during sessions. So the thoughts I do have are like, are they not coming out because I'm present? Am I making things worse? Is it okay if I just try to knock on his door to let him know that I'm here and to pass him this? Your mom shared with me that you're aware that I'm coming. So I just bought some cornflakes for you. There's Milo, Cocoa Crunch and Honey Stars. I left it on the tray outside.
0: John started self-isolating in November 2023. He didn't leave his room for 18 months until July 2025. Since then, he has come out to join his parents for two meals every day. But even at the table, he remains silent. And he still refuses to see Ralph.
3: It's been 1 month since I came. How has things been?
5: Last Wednesday, he actually standing at the yard, fiddling with his phone. Then he showed me his handphone. He tried to scroll. Then I was like, oh, you cannot scroll. Then maybe you need to change handphone. I tell him, actually that time daddy bought a new handphone for you. Maybe you want to change to a new handphone. He got angry, you know, immediately he stormed back to his phone. 2 days ago, he totally whole day, no food. He didn't bring in the water. He didn't even open the door. So I know that day, something not right.
0: John is not his real name. Without his consent, his identity will not be disclosed. His mother has also requested anonymity to protect the identities of her two other children.
15: So far, the past 2 weeks, he's not coming out, right? We also tried to invite him to come out, but he did not come out at all. The whole 2 weeks, no.
5: Yeah. Actually, I'm really worried because he is quite attached.

0: to the phone.
1: After showing some signs of progress, John's relapse is a major blow for the Chua family.
2: It is common for relapse or for the youth to take some steps back. By him going back to his room, he is communicating to some extent. Yeah, he is letting you know that something is causing me to want to withdraw, because withdrawing is a coping mechanism. And we normally have to use coping mechanisms when we are stressed, upset, angry, frustrated. And I can understand, the phone has been his best friend for the past 2 years.
0: 6 years.
3: It's like losing a very, very close friend. So I think he's going through a very difficult period of accepting.
2: Yeah.
3: And he's grieving also.
2: He may really be struggling with the fact that this phone cannot last forever. He may not know what to do without that phone. Our withdrawn youth's only entry point into the world is through their phone. Their attachment to their phones, to me, is understandably strong. His current phone is a...
3: old Samsung A.
0: Samsung.
2: And the new phone you got is a...
0: iPhone. Apple. But he's not even interested what phone is it, you know? Because he didn't touch the phone at all. He doesn't want you to change.
2: To be in control, things might need to stay and look the same. So when there is a possible change, it might also be indicative that I have no control of my environment, my surroundings. It is a setback because there was progress. It can be tiring. It can take a toll.
4: During the mid-2000s, we started seeing a few cases of students presenting with absenteeism and then school avoidance and then subsequently school non-attendance. This is different from truancy. These are children who report a negative experience in their family or schools or with their peers. As a result, they actually avoid a situation in school and withdraw back into their home environment. In a severe case, they will come out in the night when parents are assumed to be resting.
5: Thanks for really spending the past, you know, 6 sessions together with us. I hope it really has been a fruitful session where you all have learned and supported one another.
6: I think there are parents who have experienced youth being hidden for 2 years or more, and these parents have come to a point where they are sad, but there's a level of acceptance of what is happening, and they're really looking for solutions to encourage their teens to come out of the room.
5: What is the teens' needs? Competence?
0: Control.
5: Control, autonomy. Okay, and the third one?
7: Relatedness.
5: Yes, very good. So, relatedness.
7: Yeah. My son actually banged on the wall.
5: Okay.
7: Which he has not done for some months already.
5: Oh.
7: Yeah.
5: Okay.
7: Then yesterday he did it again.
5: Bang on the wall. Okay.
7: Yes, correct. 11 p.m. So, of course, the anxiety go up.
5: Okay. And what are you anxious about?
7: Anxious about why is he banging, right?
5: Because you are
7: worried. Now, for the past 2 weeks, he has not come out.
5: Okay.
7: Right. He has come back to his room again. I just want to understand why again.
5: So you feel like you don't know.
7: After so long.
5: You feel like helpless.
7: He actually came out for the past few months, eating with us. But the past 2 weeks, not at all.
5: Okay, so 2 weeks, he has gone back to the room.
7: Yeah.
6: When parents realize that there are other parents who are experiencing the same thing, they don't feel like they're alone and they don't feel so lost and helpless.
5: He did it at night, at 11 o'clock. Isn't it interesting? So what is the teen looking for? Relatedness, attention.
7: We realize something.
5: What do you realize?
7: Because he showered, the shower gels is all used up already. Actually, it ran out on a Wednesday already, the first occasion.
5: I see.
7: That's why he got angry.
5: Okay.
7: How come you never go and top up? Because he, right? Yeah.
5: Okay.
0: But he didn't verbalize it, but he do the action.
5: So what are the themes you see?
7: Basic needs.
5: Basic need, and they feel...
8: And the child wants to communicate to the parents.
7: Yes.
5: I'm important to you that you remember to top out the shower cream so that I won't have no shower cream to use.
1: Yes. Chen Yi is 15. Having dropped out of school 3 years ago, he is on the milder end of the hikikomori spectrum. While he can leave the house on his own, he does so only when absolutely necessary. Social worker Zoe T is trying to boost his confidence, one outing at a time.
9: We were bringing this group of youths to the Nanyang Technological University because we know of a partner who is the chief engineer and he runs the innovation lab.
10: So I'm the lead technologist and chief master engineer in NTU. My whole entire life is all about failing. That led me to where I'm at right now. I flung my foundation twice. I'm one of the worst students you can ever have. Until now, I do not have O-levels. I had people come up to my face and tell me that I would never be good enough for society.
11: When I heard his story, it did feel a little bit of similarity to mine. I do understand the feeling of failure. The feeling of being like an outcast, you're not that smart, you're not doing very well in class. For most of my life, yes, I felt that.
1: Today's outing serves several purposes. Firstly, to show youth like Chen Yi that success does not follow only one path. Secondly, Chen Yi will get a chance to transform his sculptures into physical prototypes at the university's 3D printing lab. This will aid him in developing his artwork for an upcoming exhibition.
10: It may take you 10 years to get a degree. You set a goal and you set out to achieve it. I have this belief that you don't do things halfway. So the moment you give up, now that's when you start to lose out on everything.
9: We do not necessarily see that youths like Chen Yi must go back on the educational pathway. Actually, what we are all trying to do is to find different ways to expose Chen Yi to get the fullest access of opportunities for his future.
10: Usually in the past, like you want to print a boat like that, it takes hours. But now you can get it done in like 20 minutes.
11: I've seen 3D printing before on the internet. I knew how it worked, but it's different than comparing to real life. And just watching the process in real life, just, I guess it's fascinating. Just get to see the object being built, layers by layers.
9: You know, today we were walking around NTU, going into different parts of NTU. How do you find and like?
11: I guess a majestic in a way, because so much technology around here.
9: Do you feel like that is something that inspires you to go back to education?
11: It does inspire me, but I have my doubts.
9: Tell me about that.
11: I mean, when you see like one of the students and you compare yourself to them, you know there's a big difference in terms of knowledge and everything. They're more talented in every single way.
9: When you look at the students here, you feel like there's a distance between you and them?
11: Yeah.
9: So I'm curious, if Shengen could do it, would you ever wonder if you could do this?
11: I do wonder a lot. It's just that I don't know if I'm ready or I'm strong enough because I do know my limits. And yeah, maybe he has like more power, I guess, with him.
1: Inside Singapore's Drug Rehabilitation Centre, the system is designed to break old habits.
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2: As countries push forward, communities are weighing the costs to livelihoods, to environments, and to the future. Power to the People, also available on demand at cna.asia.
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4: Lot of land which the region of Johor currently owns.
5: What is causing all this anxiety?
6: What I'm hearing from kids a lot more these days is they are giving themselves the pressure.
3: Journalism you can trust. CNA.
7: So you know where we're going today, right?
8: Ooh.
7: Okay, we're going to the gym, huh? Okay. It's like an all-female gym, so hopefully it makes us feel a little bit more at ease. So if it's like weight loss or like gaining strength, losing fat, there might be a bit more sensitive things like taking your height and weight, okay? So we just try to be prepared for that a little bit. At any point, just let me know if you're uncomfortable with that, you just give me a signal, okay?
9: 18-year-old Shyster hasn't been able to face the world for 5 years. A year ago, she started venturing out again, but only when accompanied by her family or Gail.
7: She said she wanted to lose weight, but she needed somewhere that she wouldn't feel insecure. So when we offer her like an all-female gym, you know, she kind of took the opportunity and said, yeah, that's nothing what I want.
9: Halfway through the journey,The cameras prove to be too much for Shyster, and she begins to shut down.
7: I think Shyster needs a break from the filming.
10: She's not feeling well.
7: There was psychosomatic symptoms of wanting to vomit. She couldn't really eat well since yesterday, and she couldn't really verbalize to anyone.
10: Is Shyster better now?
7: Maybe not. Going into a gym, being reminded that the last time I exercised was in PE lesson. A lot of boys were saying nasty things to me. She was close to giving up and I wanted to push her to be able to get through this. Can we give it a try? And she said that, yeah, she can.
11: Hello. So I'll be Shyster's personal trainer. Is it okay if we measure Shyster's body composition first? Yeah.
7: Okay. So if we need to take a little break in case maybe Shyster doesn't feel so comfortable.
11: Sure.
7: I think nothing personal. It's just the experience of being outside.
11: Okay, and Shyster, are you ready? Okay, Shyster, help me to step on the scale for me. We'll just do a quick measurement for you, okay? Okay, great. Okay, so Shyster actually has a good muscle tone, a higher body fat reading compared to her muscle tone.
7: I don't think Shyster was hurt. I think it definitely brought some kind of a self-awareness. The rating's okay? Oh my god, I'm obese and you are solid built. Wow.
12: You're pregnant, that's why.
11: So the first exercise that I would like to let Shyster try is basically bench-assisted body weight. Okay, let's start the exercise. Let's do 20 squats.
7: Okay.
11: Great.
7: Two.
11: Great job, Shyster. Very good form.Okay, remember girls, to exhale as you stand up, okay?
7: I think primary school was when she started to receiving comments about her body weight. That was when Shyster began to be a bit more conscious that people were bullying me for being fat. From primary school to secondary school, where she felt that, yeah, I don't fit into what people expect a girl to be. And so maybe like, I should just stay home because no one likes to look at me.
11: Shyster, you ready?
7: Okay,
11: your turn, okay? So you'll be the one.Pushing this time, okay? Big push. Yes. Okay, great job. And then breathe in here and let's push again. Exhale here. Two. Great job. Okay, deep.
13: With education experiences being highly prized by parents, but the pressure or the expectation and the fear of failure can have some impact on fearing that they may not make it. And one self-preservation way is to really withdraw ourselves.They could have been bullied in a very serious way. They could have had very negative peer rejection. And some of this personal experience can be very traumatizing. The proliferation of internet and social media has

0: actually cause a lot more social anxiety among teenagers, where they feel that they may not be well received when they are compared to others.
1: So how does it feel stepping into the gym for the first time?
2: I see many fit people. I'm very insecure now.
1: Anyway, your muscle mass is strong. So do you have like a, I guess a goal? Like roughly do you feel like how much do you want to lose?
2: I think 10 kg.
1: 10 kg? Okay, sounds good.
3: And rest, exercise, cut. Okay.
4: Hi madam, hi Denzel. Hi. Morning, morning. Go, shall we go? For the, for the coffee shop? Yeah. Oh, Denzel, you ready?
5: Denzel has been a recluse for 6 years. Raised by a single mother, he spends his days and nights entirely in their living room, eating, sleeping, and playing mobile games. Aside from family, the only person he engages with is caseworker Yang Hong from Impact, a youth-focused charity.
4: It has been about a month or so since we shot at the Institute of Mental Health. Denzel, he really got a bit too overwhelmed with the cameras, with the filming. We thought to give him a bit of space to see, you know, if he might be a bit more comfortable.
6: It's a new hoodie, yeah. Never see you wear this before. And you're managing it a lot very well today, out here, even with the cameras and stuff.
7: You know what it looked like? It looked like a hacker.
6: With a hoodie.
4: This work session is actually an event organized by Empower Aging. It's an activity to engage seniors. And we actually thought that this could be some kind of work that Denzel can participate in, kind of a stepping stone for him to eventually do more work.
7: You want a drink? I get a drink, okay?
6: Do you think it's possible to like take more side shots rather than front shots? I always feel like the front shots, right, is where he really put out his thing, then he get agitated really. Is that okay? You're shaking it.
7: Are you cold?
6: Is it getting a bit too overwhelming for you?
7: Okay, let's go. And I'll tell him to stop first, okay? I'll tell him to stop first.
6: I think it might be getting a bit overwhelmed now again. You think we can take a pause until the exercise part starts?
0: It is a growing trend not just in Singapore, but many of the East Asian countries. Hikikomori is a psychiatric diagnosis, but it was not published as a psychiatric illness. It was published as a psychiatric and cultural syndrome. So what it means is that this condition, it is a state or condition that impacts on the youth, whereby there is protracted social withdrawal to the point that affects the learning or work experiences, that it causes functional impairment.
7: We're trying to do until at least the part where we do the exercises part. Okay. A bit of the exercises. I think they need help setting up some tables and stuff like that. You're just setting up. Hey, can you do that with them? But if it's at any point where it's too much, then you let me know. Cannot. Doing something that is work, it's just something that he hasn't done before. Compared with the waking up early, all these things are perhaps what makes it a bit more difficult for him, but he's still pushing through.
2: Hi, Denzel. Yeah. Well, will you be ready for some work? So maybe I have a very simple task for you. Yeah. So just, assemble the thing and then place on every table. Oh. That's right. Very good. Well done. We'll continue. So now, the next step is that we've got to place it at every table, okay? Just put it on the table. Sorry? Yeah. No worries. You can just put it there. Yeah.
4: The filming was still carried on, but maybe at a further distance, at a more kind of concealed location, hiding behind pillars, and I think that allowed Denzel to be less conscious of being filmed. So I think that's where he managed to start doing the work.
2: So I have these two tasks. Either we shadow train the trainer, or we will watch out for their safety. Which one do you prefer? You choose the second one?
6: Okay.
2: Okay, can, great. When the trainer starts, we will actually watch over their safety, okay? If they need help,

0: standing up or sitting down, we just guide along. Okay?
1: So usually he gets paid about $30 to $40 for his work here. To start working in a smaller capacity, like a micro job, is a way for him to build up that tolerance to, you know, have more

0: Good job, Denzel. Good job.
1: Yeah.
2: Yeah.
3: Thank you.
4: Meanwhile, Feiye Community Services is taking a different approach with Zhenyi. They're working with Equal, a charity that uses horses to help Hikikomori youth build up their self-esteem and resilience.
5: Ideally, doing a few movements that will indicate their calm. Yeah.
3: The horse?
5: Yeah.
3: Oh.
6: Been going to this program for 6 weeks. Every Tuesday, I really do look forward to the going there because of the horses. And I also want to meet the other youths.
3: Maybe we can decide who will go first, second, third, fourth for riding.
6: I found out that we will be riding a horse. It was a surprise. And we were all happy about it, especially me, because it's the first time and not a lot of people get to ride a horse.
3: If this is snug and nice and it fits nicely, then you're okay.
6: Okay.
3: Doesn't move too much, right?
6: No.
3: Okay.
1: The horses. That's cute.
3: Who is number two again? Is it you?
7: Yeah, caterpillar.
8: Okay, good.
9: My name, what's your name? So I'm going to ride you today.
3: Have you met her before?
6: Huh? I think I have. The horses are way taller and they are much more intimidating when you actually see them so up close.
8: Three.
6: Walk on, caterpillar.
3: Wow, good job. You said her name too. Very clear instructions.
8: Your friend, your teacher. Wait, show them. Yes, good.
6: It was amazing, yeah. At first, I was very nervous. It was like, obviously, my first time. I felt very tall. But I was a little scared. I'll wobble and fell off. And more of like the concern for the horse, since I thought it was a little heavy. And I thought her back there.
9: Slowly, slowly. Push away. Push away.
3: Whoa. Nicely done.
6: Thank
3: you. Good job. You want to say thank you to her?
6: Thank you so much. You're definitely keeping me safe.
1: Horses offer a very calming and assuring presence for the hidden youth, and then there's also this sense of non-judgment from a horse compared to perhaps being with a human being. You feel it's the horses help you to calm down more and really be able to just trust in your own connection, just you and the animal. This can be particularly helpful for this youth.
10: Here comes Summers, behind y'all.
11: The youths were told that they will be going to a different area where there were more grass for the horses to be grazed.
10: It's just right there. I promise you the view is worth it.
12: This is something like a very small hiking, but with the horse.
3: Zhenyi, you ready to come and graze Summer?
6: Am I the last one?
3: Want to give it a try? Okay, so same thing, hold the lead rope. You will flower in your hair, Summer. Yeah. Okay, then you change hand. So this hand further in, or you can give her a little bit more slack.
6: I do feel a lot calmer around them. They feel our emotions very strongly. They feel what we feel. And I want them to feel alright. I want them to feel comfortable. So I try to maintain my composure and stay calm around them.
13: But are you a calm person?
6: I am not a calm person. I am an overthinker. I think a lot, and then I definitely think of bad things. Like all the worst possibilities of what could happen. I'm doing this all the time. It is bad, but I just get used to it. I guess it is anxiety. Like a heart. Like a heart.
12: You always stay with the hurt.

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0: For a month now, Zinyi has been focusing on his sculpture for a special art exhibition at the National Gallery, Singapore. Though he's making progress, he's also beginning to feel the pressure for his creative debut.
1: Yeah, I'm actually going to go around Clementi art friends to buy some polymer clay for my fans. And then maybe more acrylic paint if I need some, I don't know. I felt very tired because I spent the entire night building the podium for around 6 hours. It's not unusual for me to feel anxious. It always happens. It's just a little overwhelming, like a lot of thoughts coming in and out of your head. You just feel like you don't have a good grasp on what is happening. Mainly, it is definitely the artwork. I think rushing the artwork stresses me out a lot. I mean, it's just tiring. So every time I go out, it's usually not planned. Usually I force myself to go out. I do feel very scared when I go out. Right now, I do have a lot of problems with it. It's something you cannot stop. Definitely people looking at you. Right now, I do think I'm better than compared to being in school, studying. I do feel a little happier and more freedom, I guess, to do what I like.
2: For Zinyi, going out means that he will be walking around others. He is afraid of being judged by others. As a youth who is growing, he tends to wonder, what do others think of me? So going out to them means that they're putting themselves in a really vulnerable state. It takes a lot of strength for them to be able to do these things in their daily life.
3: So anybody want to start first, like probably to share what might be a typical kind of challenge that you are experiencing serving the hidden youth?
4: Dealing with relapse. So I think when the youth has shown quite significant changes, then unfortunately due to incident goes back to relapse.
3: And you were saying that it caused you to feel the burden.
4: One part is, oh, did we do something to contribute to that relapse? And secondly is, oh, could we have done more to prevent that relapse? Another burden is trying to find the answers for the parents, who are trying to understand the situation.
3: So, hearing probably self-doubt? And how does that make you feel?
4: Tired. You do have that emotional fatigue and to some extent the mental strain. We were having a group supervision. It's where we come together as outreach workers to discuss challenges that we're experiencing with our cases. I approached my clinical supervisor first. Reason was the situation with Mr. and Mrs. Chua's son, unfortunately experiencing a period of relapse. I felt very stuck in the sense of how to progress. How can I still work with the family? Maybe I needed alternatives in order to better support the situation.
5: I find that the tiredness and the

0: self-doubt doesn't only just come when it's a relapse situation. It's kind of transient throughout the whole process of working with Hidden Use, because right at the beginning, you have no access to the client in the first place. Every single time you face that rejection, you ask yourself, like, am I suitable for this job? Am I doing a good job as an outreach worker? I think that's totally true, because especially in the Hidden Use space, you are swimming in the dark. Right. And you need to use whatever skills, resources can pull together to be able to reach out to that you.
1: We've made it through so many milestones together, and suddenly when we, I guess, reach a kind of like a pit stop, I don't want to use the word disappointment, but sometimes I guess that's when we feel the setback. What helps us is we don't try to make it about us. It is true, like, sometimes people do say nasty things to us, but one person doesn't represent the whole entire world.
2: In Hidden Youth work, we often journey with them for years. The way you overcome it is actually to see this relapse or setback as part of the process of recovery. That it is okay for them at times to take a step back, go back to withdraw for a moment, and then how do we then pick up ourselves and pick them up, to continue in this journey of recovery.
3: In social work itself, the biggest challenge is having no progression. It can be us talking to a door for a year, or mainly just supporting family members. The more we engage them, the lesser they feel that something would happen, especially when the child's not responding. So that is a challenge which other people may not be able to cope with.
2: Can you share with us some example of cases that you encountered that caused you to have strong emotions?
3: But I think the most prominent one was being threatened by a youth. So the youth came out of his room, started throwing things around, banging the doors, the windows, as a way of asking us to leave the house. There's always this panic mode, so it does take that toll.
1: I think everything that's meaningful has sacrifices, and it's how we choose our time to sacrifice and where. And I guess, in this context, we choose it here. We choose to spend the time.
0: I think what Gail and Ralph shared resonated with me was really, it takes a village to support a hidden youth, but it takes a village for a social worker to believe in what he or she believes in.
4: 6 years of self-isolation have taken a physical toll on Denzel. At just 19, his muscles have atrophied, and he now needs medical attention urgently.
5: Can you tell me about Denzel's health? Is he a healthy person?
6: That is that I'm worried, because he doesn't have no diagnosis or any lab test or blood test before. So I don't know what is inside in his body, because he doesn't have exercise also. So he need to go for blood tests and everything so that we can know what is inside in his body.
4: Today, Raffles Hospital is looking into three issues: a growing lump on Denzel's head, persistent lower body aches, and intermittent chest pains. Joining them is Naresh, Impart's co-founder. He was the first caseworker to support Denzel.
7: Dr. Lim, hi, nice to meet you.
6: How are you?
7: How are you?
6: Good.
7: I'm Brian.
6: Fine. Bye.
7: How are you, Denzel? How long have you noticed that Denzel has been staying home?
6: 2019.
7: So 2019, he will be how?
6: Secondary one.
7: Prior to secondary one, how was Denzel coping in school?
6: Not really good, because he...
5: Writing was particularly difficult for him, is it?
6: He always complained about his hand, his pain, so he cannot catch up the...
7: I see.
6: The writing.
5: So Denzel, if you are saying anything wrong, you have to let us know, okay?
7: Yeah.
5: Okay. It's a bit stressed right now, but it's okay.
7: Yeah. What do you do for work?
6: Security.
7: Wow, must be very busy with the shift work.
6: Yeah, night shift.
7: My work, I do come across an increasing amount of patients who suffer from severe isolation, not just child. Whenever I do screen some patients, it does come up more and more nowadays, even in the elderly as well. So over the past year, that I've seen one or two cases per month.
5: The thing that we came in today was also because of there's a bit of lung control. So that is where the lung is, which is also one of the reasons why we grew up, is that he has some trouble walking for too long.
6: He cannot stand so long.
5: Yeah, he also
6: get tired.
7: How long has this walking issue been already?

0: since he was, that's why he always exempted from PE.
1: So now the main issue is the knee pain, is it? The knee or was
0: the
1: it
0: knee
1: the
0: and
1: hip?
0: The hip walking like bumping to each other, the legs.
1: Does he complain of any other pains? Back?
0: He always complain about his chest when we is it pain.
2: So a bit of like strenuous activity and he feels the pain now.
3: All these years, Madam Aludia didn't bring Denzel for some of the medical appointment that may have been needed for him. Reason being financial difficulties. So I think that there was a lot of things that was really not going on well for this boy. He was also fearful of his own appearance, which is also one of the reasons why he refused to cut his hair, because there was a bit of a lump on his head, which was bothering him.
1: Is it okay if I speak to Denzel alone?
0: Yeah, okay.
1: I just have a check on you, okay? I just take your blood pressure and just look at the lump on your head. You want to try to open your mouth? Take out your tongue? Oh, that's fine. Don't worry about it. You mentioned that there was a lump, right? Is it painful? Is it painful? No, huh? I just want to listen to your lungs, okay? Is there any pain in the tummy? No pain, huh? So now I'm going to just have a check on your legs. The lump on his head seems to me like it's probably a soft tissue growth. I'll refer him to see our colleagues here, who's a surgeon. Maybe y'all can discuss with the surgeon to discuss options to maybe consider taking it out. The last thing was this chest pain. We'll do an ECG for him. In the meantime, I would like to order some blood tests just to make sure that the kidneys, the liver, the red blood cell count, and all his nutritional markers are fine. Knee pains could be due to many factors. There was a slight increase in weight over the past few months from physical inactivity. With physical activity, weight loss, you know, physiotherapy, that usually helps with the knee pain. Overall, for Denzel, he's doing well from my physical checks.
4: The first thing in the morning as Asia wakes up to a new day. Get up to speed with major events shaping lives in the region and other parts of the world.
5: Putting things in perspective with eye-opening reports and expert analysis as a new era of global politics breeds power struggles and shifting alliances.
4: We get to the heart of the matter and take stock of the issues you're invested in with on-the-ground reports and wall-to-wall coverage. Viewing it all from a regional lens because we put Asia first.
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1: Today is the last day of our horse session journey. I feel very sad that it's coming to an end so quickly. Time passes really quickly, and it'll probably be the last time I see the horses and the other ewes. And yeah, it's a little sad.
2: Today, what are you going to do? You're going to lead Falco. Hello, Falco. You okay with him?
3: Makan.
2: Come, Falco.
3: Makan.
2: Good.
4: Nice job.
2: Good. Well done. Okay. You got first one. Yes.
3: Thank you.
2: Pick up. Yes. Good.
4: Okay, well done. Nice.
1: You have to say out loud the command for them to walk. And when you want them to start, you have to be a leader. They need to hear it, and they need to know that you gave them a command. You need to put trust in yourself that you can lead them. I do think that I am more confident in trusting people now.
4: How much time do you need? Is 3 minutes enough to finish up your letter? Just go ahead and write your letters, okay? Then I'll let you all know when we're going to start the feeding.
1: We wrote appreciative letters to the horses, and we're going to say our last goodbye to each other. And it was really sad to say goodbye. They know when you're sad, they know when they're happy, and they're there for you.
5: Thank you so much for being so gentle and kind. I really appreciate the time we spent together in the past. All these sections. Yeah. I appreciate you for being so kind to me.
1: I was supposed to write to one horse, my favorite horse, but I ended up writing to 13 out of 15.
5: Being so patient with all the puzzle we did as well. I like you a lot. I like your name, especially. And I enjoyed my time with you, especially with the grazing.
1: I felt sad that this may be the last time seeing them. I feel like I have changed quite a bit. I just feel like I gained a lot more confidence. I was able to speak up a little bit more, and myself a little bit more. I guess maybe more appreciative. I do think that I can have a good future if I try really hard.
2: Hello, GB.
5: Hi, I got something
2: MC.
5: For you.
2: Okay, then for the bit,
5: I will like it.
2: Okay.
4: Horses definitely can do wonders for one's mental health and well-being. There's no need for you to explain yourself, explain what you're going through. It's really just being with the horse, enjoying the moment, enjoying what they can offer you. For certain individuals, it can be a lot harder for them to open up to another human. But when you bring in a horse, it reaches out to them in a more natural, intrinsic way. With a horse, you're allowed to more naturally just be you.
5: I have no carrots, I'm so sorry. I only have my fists.
6: Back at home, Sun Yi finds solace with his only friends, his turtles. While he struggles to connect with people, caring for his pets has given his days meaning and purpose.
1: I really want a turtle tank. I've been waiting for a very long time for my turtles to have a new home that is bigger and improved. Their home right now is not good enough because it's very tight and there's two of them and there's not enough room at all. Yeah.
4: From when I first met Zhen Yi, he has shown a lot of care and concern consistently for his terrapins. So we came here today because we wanted to create a terrapin tank for him that he can be happy with.
1: I have two turtles.
2: Okay.
1: And one is around 9 inches.
2: Right.
1: Other one's around 8 inches.
2: Oh, so they are rather big.
1: Yes.
2: Probably I wouldn't recommend a glass tank for them. They are living together in the same area.
1: Okay.
3: Congested. It's 1 9-inch, 1 8-inch, all in one tank.
1: It's very congested.
2: We will do something made out of fiber, fiber tub, and then we will also make a platform for them to come out of the water to bask.
7: How often do you actually feed the terrapins?
1: I feed them every single day. And I think 3 times.
7: 3 times a day. Maybe one of our suggestions would be you can feed them like maybe once a day.
4: I think Zhen Yi doesn't have friends that he can really meet up, really interact with in real life. He has internet friends he talks to.
1: I invested in multiple.
4: For our hidden ewes, internet friends are also friends because it's someone that they can actually trust in a way.
6: Outings like this serve a dual purpose. As Sun Yi learns to care for his pets, he's also gradually becoming more comfortable interacting with others.
7: This one is another one of our tanks.
1: Is there anything inside?
7: No, I don't think so. Whoa. Just plants.
1: What a plant is that? Spiky.
7: This one? Well, I think it's a carnivorous one.
1: A little.
7: Yeah.
1: So you release flies inside?
7: Yeah, so like it sticks to there.
1: Arthur is

0: 2 years older than me. He's way more knowledgeable than me in anything. It's like talking to someone who's like, how to say this, they are way higher up, they are more important. It's because of my past experiences, it can get a little difficult to trust someone.
1: Orange fishes, quite cool, right?
0: Yeah, they're really cool. It's really big though.
1: Yeah.
2: Like many other hikikomori, Shaista has no real life friends. Her family has been trying to get her to step out of the house more to experience new activities. Today, they're visiting a newly opened attraction in Sentosa, made possible by the venue.
3: My name is Monica, and I'll be guiding you all through the Oceanarium today. Are you excited? Yes, I am. Okay, let's go. All right, again, thank you.
4: Okay, so our Singapore Oceanarium, the journey goes through time and space. So here we are going to go back many million years ago. The conditions become more favorable, so it means that there's more oxygen, more water, then a lot of life started to begin.
5: And they're coming to us. See, see? She says, they see you. When we arrived at Singapore Oceanarium, Shasta was not happy. It's her anxiety setting in. It is common for her to get out of the house and feeling very moody.
6: Because they didn't feel like going anywhere.
7: Then why did you come out?
6: Because I didn't want to disappoint my family.
4: So we are going to go forward 100 million years to about 400 million years ago. So we talk about some of the ancient fish. So one of the more famous one is the Dunkleosteus. So last time, millions of years ago, you can imagine in the oceans, they had animals this big.
5: We don't really go out and to places like this. We go out as a family very rare. Because one thing is going out with 6 adults, it's very expensive. We just go maybe to the beach, and I think that's about it.
4: Can
5: find the
4: largest shark that we have
5: right here.
4: Then tiger shark.
5: So
4: this shark is pretty
5: critically
4: endangered.
5: It has black spots also, but it's not very handsome.
8: Got frog.
4: Poison arrow frogs. That's a frog.
8: We truly understand, like, if she doesn't want to go out, if she doesn't feel like, you know, socialize with other people, we're fine about it because we're trying our best to understand her. So if she don't feel like going out, then okay, we don't go out. If she doesn't want to socialize, okay, we don't socialize.
5: No matter what, I still believe that to bring her out of the house, going for outings like this is very important. She still needs to see the outside world.
4: Over here, you can see the sea jelly nursery. So they live for a very short period of time. So we actually breed them here in the sea jelly nursery. So here we have many different species of our sea jellies, and our animal care specialists will help to take care of them.
6: I will just go wherever my family wants to go because that's my top priority. Nothing in Singapore that I love to go. It's just my family. I think everything is just better with families, that's all. I'm not really into like fishes or anything, but I just want to spend time with my family. I think I'm just a normal person who just goes out 4 times a month. That's all I see of myself. I want to stay.
9: But they all want you to go out more, right?
6: Yeah, they all do, but I don't want to. Because no one really understands where I'm coming from, even though they say they understand.
10: This is very trippy.
11: You must let me know if you're scared.
12: Happy birthday to you.
13: Happy birthday, yeah.
14: Well, thank you, Ryan.
15: It is really very heart-aching that a child stays inside a room 2.5 years not talking to you.
16: It's very important that parents do not feel guilty about this or feel that this is somehow my fault.
17: Where is our wonderful Chingy? His house is phenomenal.
0: Stepping out of my house is just so dangerous and I was so scared.
18: What made you take that leap of faith?
0: My inner voice, and that's how it began.

0: He don't want to see anybody. He's afraid to go out.
1: Across Singapore, a growing number of youth are isolating themselves. And their families are at their wits' end.
2: It is really very heartbreaking that a child stays inside a room, not talking to him.
3: We went to see the psychiatrist. The psychiatrist said, there's nothing else we can do for your son.
4: Since November 2023, he has locked himself up.
1: What made them withdraw from the world?
5: Shut up!
1: And what will it take to bring them back?
6: What I want to do is be able to go out alone instead of having companies, taking the train and buses alone. But I do not know how I can overcome that fear yet.
7: One day, I'll be able to open the door with my heart.
1: Shut down, Saturday to Monday on CNA.

0: See Australia from the eyes of a local, where local insights turn into lasting memories. Tour Australia differently.
1: Yeah.

0: This is Asia Now.
1: Good morning. It's 11 a.m. in Singapore and Hong Kong, 10 o'clock in Jakarta, and 8:30 in New Delhi. I'm Bo Kok-in. The headlines this hour. Mediators say talks between the U.S. and Iran have made progress towards a wider peace framework. This includes a mechanism to ensure a safe passage for commercial shipping through the Strait of Hormuz and what they call a deconfliction cell with Lebanon aimed at enforcing a halt to military operations. China's top diplomat is in India as the country hosts a BRICS security meeting, which is expected to set the stage for a leaders' summit later this year. The gathering comes amid heightened geopolitical tensions across several regions. And British cabinet ministers say Prime Minister Keir Starmer is expected to announce a timetable for his departure today. This could clear the way for Andy Burnham to take up the top job without a formal leadership contest.

0: Some headway being made at the first round of US-Iran talks for a final peace deal. Discussions have wrapped up in Switzerland, with Tehran hailing major progress. Mediators Pakistan and Qatar called it positive and constructive and say technical talks will continue for the remainder of the week. According to mediators, all parties have approved the creation of a high-level committee for political oversight, a roadmap towards reaching a final deal within 60 days, a mechanism for the Strait of Hormuz using a communication line to ensure safety of ship movements, avoid incidents and miscommunication, and a deconfliction cell to make sure military operations have terminated in Lebanon, as stated in the MOU framework. Iran's foreign minister says the deconfliction cell will be the first real test. He also revealed more in his social media post. Abbas Araghchi claims some frozen assets have been released. This was reportedly a demand of Iran for the U.S. to unfreeze some $12 billion of assets upfront before the start of talks. Now, technical talks are expected to continue for the rest of the week on all issues. Now, earlier, the U.S. and Iran laid out their goals and red lines.
1: What the president has asked us to do is turn over a new leaf, to transform our relationship with the people of Iran and to extend an outstretched hand that says to the people of Iran that if your leadership is willing to give up being a driver of regional instability, if they are willing to give up nuclear weapons ambitions for the long term, then the United States is willing to fundamentally transform our relationship with that country.
2: طبیعتاً اگر در خصوص لبنان که یکی از جبهه‌های اصلی است که باید خاتمه جنگ در اون اعلام بشود این اتفاق نیفتد حتماً موضوعات بعدی مورد مذاکره قرار نخواهد گرفت.
0: Alistair D'Souza is tracking the story for CNA from Washington, D.C., and he tells us the initial talks lasted at least an hour before pausing and covered several issues.
3: According to various reports, for example, once again, if you look at Axios having spoken to a U.S. diplomat, that diplomat telling Axios that the nuclear issue did come up and they did discuss it, but really unclear whether it was talked about extensively or was just skimmed over. But then you have the Iranian state media reporting that the focus really here was all about Lebanon, because of course the Iranians have been quite emphatic that there has to be a stop to that fighting there in southern Lebanon by Israel. In fact, Iranian media reporting that some of the negotiators have been telling the Americans that unless there is a complete halt to those to that violence and those attacks there on Hezbollah, which is, of course, Iran's powerful proxy, there will be no scope to talk about other things like Iran's nuclear program. So clearly they're drawing that red line. Now, the Financial Times talking to another U.S. diplomat saying that they're potentially looking at also some kind of, talking to a U.S. diplomat, talking about some kind of mechanism here to kind of pinpoint, you know, who really fires first as far as Lebanon goes, because it's very difficult to tell. Is it Hezbollah? Is it Israel? Who's really causing the problems first? So they're looking at some kind of mechanism there. And we also have reports of, through the Iranian state media once again, of an Iranian director of an oil company who was there, who also said that one of the issues brought up at the talks was about oil sanctions on Iranian oil.
0: And one expert we spoke to earlier outlined the critical role that Hezbollah plays in the conflict.
4: Hezbollah remains a critical proxy group and non-state actor that represents Iranian state interests across the Middle East. It is not only an Iranian proxy group, it is an indigenous Lebanese force that also plays a critical role in Lebanese society and Lebanese politics. But nonetheless, it does receive considerable support from the Iranian government. The Israeli government's position, therefore, is that so long as Hezbollah acts in an aggressive manner towards the state of Israel, Israel, in its right to self-defense, has the subsequent right to invade and occupy parts of southern Lebanon in the ostensible goal of eliminating Hezbollah. Critically, the MOU said nothing about Iran's support for proxy movements like Hezbollah in Lebanon. The MOU required, however, conflict to be terminated not only in the Gulf, but also in Lebanon. The problem is that the MOU was signed between the US and the Iranian government. Israel was not a party to the MOU. So you have a lot of moving parts in a complicated interim peace agreement that, to boot, is being constantly ratcheted and amplified by belligerent rhetoric from, unfortunately, the Trump administration in the US, and at times, frankly, the Iranian government as well. And that was the context in which Iran walked out of the negotiations less than a day ago. It was because President Trump issued a new round of groundless threats against Iran, as well as Israel refusing to halt its occupation of southern Lebanon, with the calculation that from the Iranian side that the U.S. would pressure Israel to indeed pull out of Lebanon, because frankly, the U.S. has less patience for a closure of the Hormuz Strait than Iran has and its capabilities to withstand another few months of war.
0: An explosion tore through Qatar's key natural gas export terminal overnight. Officials say at least 54 people were injured and 18 remain missing. The blast triggered a fire at the Ras Laffan industrial area, which is home to the facility. Workers had been trying to resume operations after the terminal was hit during the war with Iran. The incident could cause further disruption to global energy markets. Qatar is among the world's top natural gas producers. The country suspended production after disruptions to shipping through the Strait of Hormuz prevented exports. The full extent of the damage remains unclear. Geopolitics will take center stage in India's capital, New Delhi, as the country hosts top security officials from China, Russia, Iran and others for a two-day BRICS security summit. Discussions will include terrorism, cybersecurity risks and the growing security implications of artificial intelligence. Chinese Foreign Minister Wang Yi is visiting India for the first time in almost a year. The South Asian neighbors have been seeking to stabilize relations after years of tensions along the line of actual control. Mr. Wang will reportedly hold meetings of India's National Security Advisor, Ajit Doval, and External Affairs Minister, S.J. Shankar, on the sidelines of the summit. Also in attendance are Russian National Security Advisor, Sergei Shoigu, Iran's National Security Advisor, along with delegates from the UAE and Saudi Arabia. The summit comes as talks for a final peace deal between the U.S. and Iran started off on a tense note in Switzerland. The BRICS bloc brings together 11 major emerging economies. It represents more than 49% of the global population, nearly 40% of the world's GDP, and more than a quarter of global trade. Reports say India could raise its concerns over terrorism targeting Jammu and Kashmir, which it has repeatedly linked to groups based in Pakistan. The Pakistan-Afghanistan hostilities could also feature in the discussions. China is expected to play a broader regional role given its close ties with Pakistan and its engagement as a mediator in Afghanistan. The BRICS security meeting is also expected to set the stage for a leaders' summit in India in September. Presidents Vladimir Putin and Xi Jinping are expected to attend.

0: Trade and investments are in focus as Malaysian Prime Minister Anwar Ibrahim holds talks with his Bangladeshi counterpart Tariq Rahman in Putrajaya today. Mr. Rahman is on a two-day visit to Malaysia and was given an official welcome at the Perdana Putra complex. This is his first overseas trip since assuming office in February. Bilateral cooperation, manpower management, semiconductors and education are among the key items on the agenda. Malaysia is among Bangladesh's top trading partners, with trade value at nearly $3 billion. Malaysia mainly imports textiles, apparel and footwear from Bangladesh, while exporting crude, LNG and palm oil. Reports citing Bangladeshi officials say Mr. Rahman chose Malaysia for his first overseas visit rather than China or India to avoid any perception of favouring either regional power. Mr. Rahman will travel to China tonight for talks with President Xi Jinping and Premier Li Qiang. Dhaka says the leaders will be signing at least 15 agreements. Mr. Rahman will also attend the World Economic Forum's annual meeting of the new champions, commonly known as the Summit Davos in Dalian. More than 1,700 participants from over 90 countries and regions are expected to attend the gathering in China. The key question at this year's event is this: can frontier innovations such as artificial intelligence be scaled up to drive economic growth in an increasingly uncertain world? CNN's Tan Sihui reports.
1: It's the ninth time the northeastern Chinese port city of Dalian is hosting what's known as the Summit Davos, the second largest gathering on the World Economic Forum's annual calendar. Participants from government, business and academia are set to convene this year under the theme of innovating at scale.
2: Technology and innovation is about the wow factor, but innovating at scale is about achieving the wow factor.
1: Powered by AI, robotics, biotech and more, Ms. Neo says the world has already entered a new technological age. The focus this year is on expanding the reach of those breakthroughs so their benefits can be felt more widely across societies.
3: We are looking at new business models, new operating models made possible by technological advances. But in order for this to be translated into the real economy, into real productivity gains, we have to address the issue of skills, jobs. We have to look at whether the policies are in place to enable and to support new ways of doing things. And also, you also need to have investors.
1: The meeting also comes at a significant moment for China as the country begins implementing its 15th five-year plan. The blueprint places technological innovation at the heart of China's future growth strategy, of key interest for many attendees.
4: We hope
1: This comes amid an increasingly complex international backdrop, from trade tensions to ongoing uncertainty in the Middle East.
5: With shifting operating realities that is happening with businesses and also consumers are facing somewhat elevated uncertainties slightly hit confidence due to all the economic anxiety that's happening, the conversations have to be increasingly practical and really targeted on real outcomes and putting them at the forefront. This would be areas such as really realigning supply chains, balancing new energy needs with sustainability goals.
1: For Dalian, the stakes are also economic. Local officials say hosting the forum has helped attract investment and raise the city's profile as a manufacturing and innovation hub. This year's Summit Davos comes as China's economic outlook remains firmly in focus, with weak domestic consumption and a prolonged property downturn continuing to weigh on the economy. The conversations here in Dalian could offer clues as to where the second largest economy is headed to next and what that could mean for the rest of the world. Tan Sihui, CNA, Dalian, China.
0: Your Asia business update is next. Escalating trade tensions between China and the United States. Beijing adds 10 American firms, including rare earth companies, to its export control list and bars dozens more from government procurement. Details ahead on what's behind the move. Plus, a costly history lesson. More than 2,000 Starbucks stores in South Korea will temporarily shut their doors for mandatory history training following a marketing backlash.
6: Do you know there's a river in here?
7: No other country can let you see the bottom of a river.
6: And what was around the bend?
8: It actually swerved 30 degrees to the right.
6: What's natural becomes surprising.
9: First time I see.
8: Oh, is it? Water. First time, right?
9: Clean water.
8: Yes.
6: Our rivers were once open waterways used for hard work and tough living.
10: The river's location made it ideal for traders to moor their vessels under houses.
11: And as the population grew, the rivers became dirtier.
12: Sometimes you will find dead body.
13: Whatever you do, drop straight into the water.
6: A source of stories about predators and prisoners, of life and death, and brave endeavors. Now, the rivers are hard to find.
7: The source of the Singapore River is actually further west.
6: Take a ride back to the life and stories of our lost rivers.
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0: Fresh trade tensions brewing between the world's two biggest economies. China said it is tightening export controls on 10 US firms in a bid to safeguard national security. The restrictions prevent Chinese firms from shipping dual-use goods to the listed American firms. The list includes two rare earth producers, which are part of Washington's effort to diversify supply chains for critical minerals. Beijing also separately said it would restrict 46 U.S. firms from government procurement. Beijing said the move was in response to the Pentagon adding 80 Chinese firms to its own blacklist, including tech giants Alibaba and Baidu. The U.S. alleges that the firms were aiding the Chinese military. Meantime, China has kept its prime lending rates unchanged for the 13th straight month. The country's commercial banks taking their cue from the PBOC, which has also been in a holding pattern since last year. The one-year LPR steady at 3%, while the five-year rate also left unchanged at 3.5%, in line with expectations. Analysts say the steady policy could serve as an anchor amid rising external uncertainties. Checking on the Greater China markets, stock indices in Shanghai, Shenzhen and Hang Seng all in negative territory. Investor sentiment dented by concerns of rising trade tensions. Holman Lee, senior macro strategist at Lombard Odier, says China's monetary policy stance highlights their focus on keeping the currency stable.
32: Well, the fact that they're being incredibly patient in the face of

0: Fairly disappointing set of macroeconomic data is rather telling in our view. We just had a very disappointing May data last week.
1: Yeah.
0: But they're not changing their monetary policy. So this is, again, a sign that they're prioritizing renminbi stability over domestic economic concerns. And that's also an indication that the leadership is actually more keen on keeping peace on trade front, especially with the European Union and the other trading partners, as opposed to low inflation. Mm-hmm. Well, the second quarter growth will disappoint. So we think there's going to be a bit of downside risk for the second quarter growth. Service consumption has been fairly stable and exports are still helping. Retail sales and fixed asset investments are quite weak. But if you think about the macroeconomic context, both in and outside the country, first, Hormuz situation could stabilize,
1: yep.
0: So that will remove the headwinds. Mm. And second, demand for Chinese capital goods actually pretty strong, and that will be the case even after the conflict is over, because countries are pretty keen to build their infrastructure, and that requires a lot of imports from China. And also, maybe past the July Politburo, the leadership could actually sound a little more pro-growth, even if their pledges fall short on full stimulus. At least this type of tweaks could help at the margin. So we still expect a bit of rebound heading into the second half of the year, and we'll maintain our real GDP growth rate forecast of 4.2% for the full year.
2: Asia-Pacific markets mostly higher as investors weigh reports of progress at the first round of US-Iran talks in Switzerland. The Nikkei 225 building on last week's gains and crossing the 72,000 mark for the first time, boosted by gains in AI-related stocks. The ASX 200 losing some of the gains after Prime Minister Anthony Albanese announced an extension of fuel tax cuts through next month to help Australians cope with rising cost pressures. The STI in neutral territory, while KOSPI is up as investors assess early trade data. South Korea's exports have climbed 50% on year in the first 20 days of June, signaling resilient demand despite uncertainty from traffic disruptions in the Strait of Hormuz. Chip exports led the gains, up by more than 188% on year amid the AI boom. South Korea's memory chip makers gaining more ground after last week's rally. Shares of both Samsung and SK Hynix powering ahead since early trade. Samsung is said to be discussing ways to expand sales of its high-bandwidth memory chips, which are crucial in AI. Yonhap is reporting the company is also reviewing its long-term supply agreements with major customers. AI memory chips called HBMs have been a key pillar for Samsung. It's now securing stable chip supplies amid rising demand. And that strong demand has translated to record profits and sky-high bonuses for workers at Samsung and SK Hynix. And now South Korea's central bank is warning that the massive payouts could cause inflation to rise. Data is already showing luxury sales and card spending increasing in areas with memory chip facilities. More than 2,000 Starbucks outlets across South Korea will shut for 3 hours today for a costly history lesson. Employees will take part in a mandatory pre-recorded lecture on modern Korean history following public backlash over a recent marketing campaign. The controversy stems from a discount promotion the company ran on 18th of May, the anniversary of the 1980 Gwangju massacre, in which hundreds were killed. Starbucks South Korea's promotional materials for its so-called Tank Tumblr series was widely criticized as insensitive. It triggered a boycott that saw payment volumes fall by around $6 million last month. And the training sessions now are expected to cost the company nearly $1.5 million in lost sales. Chong Yong-jin, chairman of the Shinsekae Group, which operates Starbucks Korea, will also attend the sessions. The company says the shutdown is intended to demonstrate the seriousness with which it views the incident and to prevent similar controversies in future. Oil prices are turning negative after mediators said the U.S. and Iran had agreed on a roadmap aimed at reaching a final deal within 60 days. Traders are also assessing U.S. President Trump's threats of fresh strikes against Iran unless it stops its proxies in Lebanon. Tehran also announced it has closed the Strait of Hormuz once again. But over the weekend, millions of barrels of oil flowed through the strait, offering relief to the strained global energy market. U.S. Energy Secretary Chris Wright said 67 ships went through the strait in the last 24 hours, similar to traffic before the war began. He credited that to U.S. military presence in the area. He says Iran has not demined the central shipping channel, but the U.S. has opened a separate

passageway down south, where they have been escorting ships. Tankers have been observed traveling near Oman's coast, with some empty carriers entering the Gulf. Ships are also

0: from the Middle East. Uday Vikram of Clay Group tells us how investors are navigating fresh uncertainties and key questions over the peace deal's structure and sustainability.
1: I think if you look at the markets in the last couple of months, everybody sort of knew that all sides in US-Iran conflict need a deal. The problem, however, is what does that deal look like? How fragile is that deal going to be? And how credible is that deal going to be? So there's a big trust deficit between Iran, Israel, US, and other parties involved. And I think that only time will tell how that would pan out. Directionally, any deal and any restoration of the oil flows is going to be positive for the markets. Simply because the oil, oil pressures to the upside, we were hearing, oil spiking up to $200. The risk of that drastically reduces. But at the same time, I don't think oil prices are going to crash all the way back down. Simply because, we see strategic petroleum reserves around the world, in the U.S., in Korea, in Japan, other parts of the world, where those reserves have been, falling, and they'll have to be refilled at some point in time. So I think the upside risk to oil is still exists, but it's far lower than it was, say, a month and a half ago.
0: Ahead on Asia now, could Britain be heading for another change of leadership? Reports suggest Keir Starmer's political future could be decided within days. And later, more than 2 million aspiring Indian doctors sit for one of the world's toughest entrance exams for a second time.
2: As Asia wakes up to a new day, get up to speed with major events shaping lives in the region and other parts of the world.
3: Putting things in perspective with eye-opening reports and expert analysis as a new era of global politics breeds power struggles and shifting alliances.
2: We get to the heart of the matter and take stock of the issues you're invested in with on-the-ground reports and wall-to-wall coverage. Viewing it all from a regional lens because we put Asia first.
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10: 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And IHI,

0: wider peace framework. Now, this includes a mechanism to ensure safe passage for commercial shipping through the Strait of Hormuz and what they call a deconfliction cell with Lebanon, aimed at enforcing a halt to military operations. China's top diplomat is in India as the country hosts a BRICS security meeting, which is expected to set the stage for a leaders' summit later this year. The gathering comes amid heightened geopolitical tensions across several regions. And British cabinet ministers say Prime Minister Keir Starmer is expected to announce a timetable for his departure today. This could clear the way for Andy Burnham to take up the top job without a formal leadership contest. And more on Britain's latest political chaos. For now, Downing Street maintains Mr. Starmer's position remains unchanged from when he said he was determined to fight for the job. US President Donald Trump posted on social media saying Mr. Starmer would quit and wished him well, despite giving no evidence he had inside information. The president also repeated criticism of the British Premier on two issues, borders and fossil fuels. Mr. Trump has slammed Mr. Starmer for not supporting the war against Iran. Keir Starmer was first elected as Member of Parliament for then-opposition Labour Party in 2015. He became Prime Minister in 2024, replacing Rishi Sunak after a landslide victory. But Mr. Starmer is now struggling with some of the lowest popularity ratings for any British leader in modern political history. He's facing a strong challenge from rival Andy Burnham, who won a decisive victory in a by-election last Friday. In the wake of the result, British media reported the Prime Minister is under pressure from senior ministers to set out a timetable for his departure. Mr. Starmer early insisted he would continue to fight any formal leadership bid.
1: I know that people are frustrated by the state of Britain, frustrated by politics, and some people frustrated with me. I know I have my doubters, and I know I need to prove them wrong, and I will.
0: Julie Yu walks us through this potential leadership challenge for Mr. Starmer.
2: Prime Minister Starmer is at a crossroads. Now, he could step down or face a possible leadership challenge from Labour rival Andy Burnham. How did he get here? But the threat to his position has been building for months. Since the landslide victory in 2024, Mr. Starmer's Labour Party has fallen sharply in the polls, with the right-wing Reform UK Party and the Greens gaining ground. Around 100 backbench MPs believe he's no longer fit for the job and are hoping to reverse Labour's decline in popularity. Now, observers say Mr. Starmer failed to deliver on many of his election promises in the first 2 years, from economic growth to improving public services and easing the cost of living. He's also faced months of scandals and missteps, leading to a series of local election defeats, losing almost 1,500 councillors. The party also lost power in Wales and recorded its worst ever result for the Scottish Parliament. And that's where the Labour Party's Andy Burnham steps in. Now, the popular mayor of Greater Manchester won the special Makerfield by-election last week. He secured almost 55% of the vote in the constituency, beating Reform UK. And as a new member of parliament, Mr. Burnham is now in a position to challenge Mr. Starmer for leadership and has already signaled that he wants to lead both the party and the country. The Britain's parliamentary system allows governing parties to change leaders midterm, and the winner would then become prime minister without the need for a national election. A Labour Party rules state a leadership challenge can be forced with the backing of 81 lawmakers in this House of Commons. Now, if Prime Minister Starmer quits or is forced out, he'll be the sixth prime minister to leave office in the past 10 years. But the bad news, however, for any candidate taking up the mantle is that Labour's brand is already severely damaged. A recent polling suggests that it trails Reform across the board. Analysts say a new Labour leader would need to convince the public that they're offering something genuinely new for the country.
0: Professor Simon Tormey, a political expert from Deakin University, warns that the next few hours are critical for Keir Starmer as leadership pressure reaches a boiling point.
3: As we know in politics, 2 or 3 days is a very long time. What he's done is to call round his ministers and his supporters and say, Is it worth me staying on as Prime Minister, or do you think it's time for me to step away? And I think the support has basically melted away over the weekend. Andy Burnham had a very strong result, as you noted, at Maker Field last week, and offers hope for the Labour Party, because the way things are going, if they don't change direction and probably leadership, then something much worse awaits at the general election, which, albeit is 2029, but really the polls are saying it's time for change, and they recognise that. But we're all glued to the TV and radio to see what's going to happen. What the latest sounds like is that Andy Burnham's not keen to just take power straight away, i.e. this week. He wants a kind of lead-in where he can sort out what his cabinet's going to look like, get some public messaging going, and get some help from Keir Starmer for a smooth handover. And that seems to be, for the last couple of hours, the sort of predominant story. I think the obvious problems of that, however, because really what would happen is then Keir Starmer is a lame duck president, as we'd call it in another context, unable really to do anything without any mandate or legitimacy from the Labour Party and from Andy Burnham himself. So I think this one is going to be part of the story that we're very attentive to over the next day or two. I wouldn't be surprised if they shorten that and maybe Andy Burnham steps in the next couple of weeks. But what is almost certain to happen is we're going to get a change of leadership. He's a popular politician. So that's what the Labour Party are looking for. They've been surrounded by gloom and misery for the last couple of years. Keir Starmer style, very bureaucratic, very cautious, if you like. And I think Andy Burnham offers a more upbeat public persona. He's been successful as a mayor of Manchester. He's somebody who's unafraid of innovation, calling things out, and has a common touch. He is somebody who's quite happy to be in crowds of people. He's quite happy to talk about music, football, his beloved Everton FC, and so on. So I think people see him as potentially a bit like Mamdani in New York, or one of those kind of bit more charisma and a bit more sense of connection with the British public. And I think Labour Party at the moment are just clinging to the hope that he's able to turn around their political fortunes by being a better, more confident leader than Keir Starmer is able to be. In terms of what he represents, I think he's kind of on the soft left of the Labour Party. So he's not going to pull the plug on the big welfare bill, which, as we know, is part of the problem that Britain has to face. But he does have sort of fresh ideas about how to inspire some economic growth, how to reconnect with the British people, maybe change the electoral system. He's got some sort of sides to his public policy persona as well that people are hoping will connect, have some purchase, and buy the Labour Party some time.
0: Britain's latest political crisis comes as the country prepares to mark the 10th anniversary of the Brexit vote. A poll by the European Council on Foreign Relations found that two-thirds of EU citizens would support Britain rejoining the bloc. And while most UK voters say Brexit has had a negative impact on the issues they care about, many also want closer ties with the EU, including deeper integration and even free movement. Read more on our website, cna.asia. Australian police have made the country's largest ever drug bust, seizing more than 2,700 kilograms of cocaine in Western Sydney. The haul is estimated to be worth more than $570 million and was discovered in an underground bunker. Police say the drug was smuggled into Australia via the small town of Mitch Point in North Queensland on the orders of an organised crime group. Two men, aged 21 and 25, allegedly tried to flee the scene before being arrested. They've been charged with possessing a commercial quantity of an unlawfully imported border-controlled drug. They face life in prison if convicted. Six other people have been arrested and charged in Queensland and New South Wales as part of the probe. An illegal drugs monitoring group says cocaine sells for about $200 per gram in Australia. The country also has one of the highest rates of cocaine use in the world. More than 140 cocaine-related deaths were reported in 2024. Ahead on Asia now, cinemagoers at the Shanghai International Film Festival missed out on Japanese movies for the first time in 20 years amid diplomatic tensions between the countries. And keeping an ancient shadow puppet tradition alive, after more than five decades devoted to shadow puppetry, a Malaysian master has finally found a successor. This story after the break.
4: This is a machine that's meant to clean, but how clean is it?
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7: Across Asia, the demand for power is rising fast, and the transition to clean energy is already underway.
8: Peran panas bumi di Indonesia dalam rangka pelaksanaan transisi energi itu sangat penting.
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7: But on the ground, the transition is far from simple.
10: 你盖了风电之后，它这样水流也不同，鱼当然不会再来啊。Grid
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12: 康文尼，เราคิดว่าเราจะได้ใช้น้ำไงเพราะว่ามีอ่างข้างบนใช่ไหมล่ะ
7: As countries push forward, communities are weighing the costs to livelihoods, to environments, and to the future. Power to the People, also available on demand at cna.asia.
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13: CNA wins big at the New York Festivals 2026 with an outstanding haul of 16 awards, including 11 gold, 2 silver, and 3 bronze. 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

0: More than 2 million students in India retook a highly competitive medical school entrance examination yesterday amid heightened security. The initial test was cancelled over allegations of papers being leaked, and the country's education minister said every effort had been made to ensure the retest was conducted fairly. Rebecca Bundin files this report for CNA from Mumbai.
1: Nervous students sat one of the most important exams of their lives here on Sunday as they retook the Medical College undergraduate entrance test. Candidates appeared at more than 5,000 centres across the country to take what's known as the NEET exam again. But with limited seats, only about 5% will get in. There was relief it was over, but students said having to resit the exam made an already high-pressure situation even more stressful.
2: Yes, I feel relief now because it was very pressure, now it is relief.
3: The paper got leaked, so we get very anxious about it, that because of our hard work went off.
1: Not only the students have a lot at stake. The National Testing Agency, which conducts the NEET exam, cancelled it last month after it had already been taken due to allegations papers had been leaked. This sparked protests, heavy criticism from opposition parties, and calls for the Education Minister to resign. Local media have reported some suicide cases claimed to be linked to the exam issue. It's not the first time there have been problems with exams in India. NEET papers were leaked in 2024. Political analysts say the latest matter is a significant challenge for Prime Minister Narendra Modi's government. It comes amid broader concerns about sufficient jobs for India's youth. The Education Minister called a high-level meeting ahead of the retest to assess the preparations and stressed the need for integrity, transparency and efficiency. Security was tightened around exam centres, with police and paramilitary personnel deployed. CCTV cameras were installed. The Indian Air Force was brought in to transport the exam papers. The government also temporarily blocked the messaging app Telegram, citing concerns it was being used to share fake leaked papers. Students prepare for years for the NEET exam, and many families invest heavily in coaching for the test.
4: Every parents have a dream to their children to grow up, be in a good place, be in a good highly elite group. So this is the ladder. The exam by the exam, they come up and they go to their dreams, they achieve their dreams.
1: India's Central Bureau of Investigation is probing the paper leak allegations. The NEET exam is seen as a potential pathway to a stable and prestigious career, but analysts say that confidence still needs to be restored in the examination system, which has come under intense scrutiny. For CNA, I'm Rebecca Bundin in Mumbai.
0: The Shanghai International Film Festival drew to an end this weekend after treating film buffs to premieres, screenings and star-studded events. But this year, the spotlight fell not just on the films that were shown, but also on those that were missing. No Japanese films were selected amid rising tensions between China and Japan, CNA's Tan Yuguan reports.
5: For Chinese movie buffs, the Shanghai International Film Festival is the yearly chance to catch titles rarely shown in local cinemas. Debuting this year is an AI backlot, an experiment that pairs traditional filmmakers with AI creators to produce short films using AI tools. But for many filmgoers, the biggest talking point isn't this. Instead, it was the complete absence of Japanese cinema. For the first time in 20 years, the Shanghai Festival is not rolling out a Japan Film Week, a showcase that used to be a popular feature at the event. Unlike many of its counterparts elsewhere, the Shanghai International Film Festival is state-run. And the absence of Japanese cinema comes as ties between Beijing and Tokyo took a sharp turn for the worse, after Prime Minister Sanae Takaichi suggested a Chinese attack on Taiwan could threaten Japan's own security. But Japan Film Week has survived other storms and bilateral ties before. In 2012, Japan's purchase of several disputed Diaoyu Senkaku Islands triggered protests in this area outside the Japanese consulate in Shanghai and in other sites across China as well. Yet the following year, Japan Film Week survived. Japan Film Week also survived the anger over Shinzo Abe's visit to the Yasukuni Shrine, a shrine that honors Japan's war dead, including those who committed war crimes in China. It wasn't affected either by China's ban on Japanese seafood. This after Japan released treated water from the failed Fukushima nuclear plant. So, is Japan's Film Week's absence this year a sign of just how bad things have become between Beijing and Tokyo? Since the Kaiichi's remarks, Beijing has made its anger known. It has warned citizens from traveling to Japan, triggering mass flight cancellations. It has also halted Japanese seafood imports again and restricted rare earth exports to Japan. But at the film festival, it appears there remains an appreciation for Japanese films, at least among some film buffs.
6: 日本片，它的风格还是比较明显的，有它的特点，还是挺受欢迎的。很多日本片子，日本的电影在看的时候就觉得，比较的惬意吧，就是虽然不是那种会给你感官上很刺激的那种感觉，但是会让你看得很舒适，就是有的时候它的题材也很日常，但是你会看得会觉得很温馨，或者说是会被感动到这样。日本人表达的情绪和我们中国人会比较像，他。
5: In some ways, the current spat between China and Japan feels different. For one, there aren't any nationalist protests on the streets. For another, China's imports from Japan actually grew, up 28% year on year for the first 5 months of this year. So while Japanese films may be off the menu at the Shanghai International Film Festival, there's clearly an appetite for all things Japanese here in China, at least in this corner of Shanghai. Tan Yuguan, CNA, Shanghai.
0: Wayang kulit, or shadow puppetry, has long been part of Malaysia's cultural heritage. In Kelantan, one performer has spent more than half a century keeping that tradition alive. At 71 years old, Yeo Hock Seng is believed to be Malaysia's only known Chinese tok dalang, or puppet master, still actively performing today. And after decades of searching for a successor, he may finally have found one within his own family.
7: Awak jangan bergerak. Kalau awak bergerak, saya tembak.
8: Long before he became a master puppeteer, Yeo Hock Seng was a curious boy at the edge of the stage. Today, he is believed to be Malaysia's only known Chinese tok dalang. For more than 55 years, he has dedicated himself to wayang kulit, carrying on a tradition that has shaped his life.
7: Sebab itu dalam tahun 70-an, 80-an itu diramai tok dalang dalam Kelantan ni. 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
8: Yeo started learning the craft by first understanding the music. He trained under four puppet masters, learning to play every instrument in the ensemble, as well as the rhythms and emotion behind each performance.
7: Setiap malam mana pergi dia gila, tukar, panggil pergi main dalam 4 malam atau 5 malam. 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
8: Over time, wayang kulit has evolved. Stories about kings and mythical heroes are now mixed with humor, songs and current affairs, helping the art form stay relevant with younger audiences.
7: Tidak boleh mengikut cerita yang dulu, dia panggil cerita purba. 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Saya nak lawat jenaka dia tu.
8: Named a living national heritage in 2012, AO has since brought wayang kulit from Kelantan to audiences across Asia and Europe. For years, he worried about who would carry the tradition forward.
6: Anak dalam kandungan beranak ke tak?
8: That changed when his grandson, Adam, developed an interest in wayang kulit at the age of 7. Now 15, he is already training to become a dalang or a puppet master in his own right.
9: Dia ajar saya melukis, saya cara main wayang kulit, saya main alat muzik, semua lah. 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
8: For AO, passing on the craft is as important as keeping the stories alive. And in Adam, he sees a new generation ready to carry the tradition forward. Fadza Ishak, CNA, Kota Baru, Malaysia.
0: We're headed for a break. More news and updates continue on Asia Now. If you're watching us in Singapore, highlights from the latest FIFA World Cup matches up next.

0: See Australia from the eyes of a local, where local insights turn into lasting memories. Tour Australia differently.
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8: Across Asia, the demand for power is rising fast, and the transition to clean energy is already underway.
9: Peran panas bumi di Indonesia dalam rangka pelaksanaan transisi energi itu sangat penting.
10: Developing offshore wind is really a no-brainer option for Taiwan.
8: But on the ground, the transition is far from simple.
11: 你盖了风电之后，它当水流也不同，鱼当然不会再来啊。
12: Grid stability is a major challenge in India nowadays.
8: As countries push forward, communities are weighing the costs to livelihoods, to environments, and to the future. Power to the People, also available on demand at cna.asia.
13: Do you know there's a river in here?
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15: Yes.
13: Our rivers were once open waterways used for hard work and tough living.
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1: It is 12 noon in Singapore and Hong Kong, 11 o'clock in Jakarta and 9:30 in New Delhi. I'm Paul Kok-in. The headlines this hour. Mediators say talks between the US and Iran have made progress towards a wider peace framework. This includes a mechanism to ensure safe passage for commercial shipping through the Strait of Hormuz and what they call a deconfliction cell with Lebanon aimed at enforcing a halt to military operations. China's top diplomat is in India as the country hosts a BRICS security meeting, which is expected to set the stage for a leaders' summit later this year. Beijing is pitching itself as a stable partner for global business amid rising protectionism and supply chain tensions. Tech giants including NVIDIA, Intel and Qualcomm are in attendance at an expo where artificial intelligence takes center stage. And British cabinet ministers say Prime Minister Keir Starmer is expected to announce a timetable for his departure. This could clear the way for Andy Burnham to take up the top job without a formal leadership contest.

0: Headway being made at the first round of US-Iran talks for a final peace deal. Discussions have wrapped up in Switzerland, with Tehran hailing major progress. Mediators Pakistan and Qatar called it positive and constructive and say technical talks will continue for the remainder of the week. According to mediators, all parties have approved the creation of a high-level committee for political oversight, a roadmap towards reaching a final deal within 60 days, a mechanism for the Strait of Hormuz using a communication line to ensure safety of ship movements, avoid incidents and miscommunication, and a deconfliction cell to make sure military operations have terminated in Lebanon, as stated in the MOU framework. Iran's foreign minister says the deconfliction cell will be the first real test. He also revealed more in his social media post. Abbas Araghchi claims some frozen assets have been released. This was reportedly a demand of Iran for the U.S. to unfreeze some $12 billion of assets up front before the start of talks. Technical talks are expected to continue for the rest of the week on all issues. Earlier, the U.S. and Iran laid out their goals and red lines.
1: What the president has asked us to do is turn over a new leaf, to transform our relationship with the people of Iran, and to extend an outstretched hand that says to the people of Iran that if your leadership is willing to give up being a driver of regional instability, if they are willing to give up nuclear weapons ambitions for the long term, then the United States is willing to fundamentally transform our relationship with that country.
2: طبیعتاً اگر در خصوص لبنان که یکی از جبهه‌های اصلی است که باید خاتمه جنگ در اون اعلام بشود این اتفاق نیفتد حتماً موضوعات بعدی مورد مذاکره قرار نخواهد گرفت.
0: Alistair D'Souza is tracking this story for CNA from Washington, D.C., and he tells us the initial talks lasted at least an hour before pausing and covered several issues.
3: According to various reports, for example, once again, if you look at Axios having spoken to a U.S. diplomat, that diplomat telling Axios that the nuclear issue did come up and they did discuss it, but really unclear whether it was talked about extensively or was just skimmed over. But then you have the Iranian state media reporting that the focus really here was all about Lebanon, because of course the Iranians have been quite emphatic that there has to be a stop to that fighting there in southern Lebanon by Israel. In fact, Iranian media reporting that some of the negotiators have been telling the Americans that unless there is a complete halt to those to that violence and those attacks there on Hezbollah, which is, of course, Iran's powerful proxy, there will be no scope to talk about other things like

0: like Iran's nuclear program. So clearly they're drawing that red line. Now, the Financial Times talking to another U.S. diplomat saying that they're potentially looking at also some kind of, talking to a U.S. diplomat, talking about some kind of mechanism here to kind of pinpoint, you know, who really fires first as far as Lebanon goes, because it's very difficult to tell. Is it Hezbollah? Is it Israel? Who's really causing the problems first? So they're looking at some kind of mechanism there. And we also have reports of through the Iranian state media, once again, of an Iranian director of an oil company who was there, who also said that one of the issues brought up at the talks was about oil sanctions on Iranian oil.
1: And one expert we spoke to earlier outlined the critical role Hezbollah plays in the conflict.
2: Hezbollah remains a critical proxy group and non-state actor that represents Iranian state interests across the Middle East. It is not only an Iranian proxy group, it is an indigenous Lebanese force that also plays a critical role in Lebanese society and Lebanese politics. But nonetheless, it does receive considerable support from the Iranian government. The Israeli government's position, therefore, is that so long as Hezbollah acts in an aggressive manner towards the state of Israel, Israel, in its right to self-defense, has the subsequent right to invade and occupy parts of southern Lebanon in the ostensible goal of eliminating Hezbollah. Critically, the MOU said nothing about Iran's support for proxy movements like Hezbollah in Lebanon. The MOU required, however, conflict to be terminated not only in the Gulf, but also in Lebanon. The problem is that the MOU was signed between the U.S. and the Iranian government. Israel was not a party to the MOU. So you have a lot of moving parts in a complicated interim peace agreement that, to boot, is being constantly ratcheted and amplified by belligerent rhetoric from, unfortunately, the Trump administration in the U.S. and, at times, frankly, the Iranian government as well. And that was the context in which Iran walked out of the negotiations less than a day ago. It was because President Trump issued a new round of groundless threats against Iran, as well as Israel refusing to halt its occupation of southern Lebanon, with the calculation that from the Iranian side that the U.S. would pressure Israel to indeed pull out of Lebanon, because frankly the U.S. has less patience for a closure of the Hormuz Strait than Iran has and its capabilities to withstand another few months of war.
1: An explosion tore through Qatar's key natural gas export terminal overnight. Officials say at least 54 people were injured and 18 remain missing. The blast triggered a fire at the Ras Laffan industrial area, which is home to the facility. Workers have been trying to resume operations after the terminal was hit during the war with Iran. The incident could cause further disruption to global energy markets. Qatar is among the world's top natural gas producers. The country suspended production after disruptions to shipping through the Strait of Hormuz prevented exports. The full extent of the damage remains unclear. Geopolitics will take center stage in India's capital, New Delhi, as the country hosts top security officials from China, Russia, Iran and others for a two-day BRICS security summit. Chinese Foreign Minister Wang Yi is visiting India for the first time in almost a year, with the neighbours seeking to stabilise relations after years of tensions along the line of actual control. Mr. Wang will reportedly hold meetings of India's National Security Advisor Ajit Doval and External Affairs Minister S. Jaishankar. Also in attendance are Russian National Security Advisor Sergei Shoigu, Iran's National Security Advisor, along with delegates from the UAE and Saudi Arabia. The BRICS bloc brings together 11 major emerging economies. It represents more than 49% of the global population, nearly 40% of the world's GDP, and more than a quarter of global trade. And for more, we're joined by Ishan Garg, covering this story for CNA, live from New Delhi. Ishan, thank you for joining us. The security is expected to dominate discussions, with many BRICS leaders facing major geopolitical challenges at home. What can we expect to come out of the two-day meeting?
0: Yeah. Well, according to India's Ministry of External Affairs, the discussion is going to focus on non-traditional security threats. And the indication here seems to be that discussions are going to focus not so much on military and geopolitical security challenges, but rather on threats emerging from things like artificial intelligence, the use of artificial intelligence in warfare, in surveillance, and also potentially the use of drones that threaten security of BRICS members. India's comments about what could be discussed in terms of security was also, in some sense, echoed by the Chinese embassy here in New Delhi, as China's foreign minister is also attending this National Security Advisors meeting. China also saying that it wants to work with BRICS chair India to enhance political and security cooperation among BRICS nation. But this meeting also does come at a time when there are internal friction within the BRICS bloc. In terms of security, the question still remains, how much can these countries work together and work as one unit? Because several members of the bloc, for example, India and China, they still have their own border disputes to sort out. These two countries went into a skirmish, a limited military conflict more than 5 years ago. And on the other side, you also have two other members of the BRICS bloc, Iran and UAE, which accused each other just a month ago at a BRICS meeting of participating in military action against each other. So there are still internal conflicts, and that's why it's crucial to see what comes out of these meetings, as the BRICS bloc together is still facing internal frictions.
1: Now, Ishan, India is chairing BRICS for the fourth time, and the group has expanded in recent years. What are New Delhi's priorities this time round?
0: Well, when New Delhi took over the chair of the BRICS bloc in January this year, it had a very ambitious agenda, and that agenda still stands, with New Delhi saying that it wants to participate in the BRICS grouping. It wants to take the focus on issues of global south. It wants to talk about things like enhancing digital public infrastructure, enhancing financing for climate change related activities. It wants to focus on reform of global multilateralism. But when India did take over the chair, the geopolitics of the world was very different, and now we are seeing that the conflicts around the world, especially the US-Iran conflict and the Russia-Ukraine conflict, they have been on the agenda. They have been causing issues. So experts here in New Delhi are saying that India would want to focus on the common denominator that exists between different countries. And that's why it might want to focus on economic issues that affect global south. In the past meetings of the BRICS, we have seen how countries have talked about enhancing energy security, enhancing trade cooperation, enhancing even things like youth mobility, promoting culture and tourism among each other. And those seem to be common denominators that the BRICS countries are now looking to agree on. Another common denominator from New Delhi's side would be to talk about counter-terrorism. This is something that's been front and center in India's foreign policy for the past 1 year. And even at the national security chiefs of the BRICS meeting, counter-terrorism could once again be very core to what India wants to talk about at this meeting.
1: Well, many thanks for that update. Ishan Gag there covering the BRICS security meeting for CNA in New Delhi. Malaysian Prime Minister Anwar Ibrahim has called for stronger ties with Bangladesh following talks with his counterpart Tariq Rahman in Putrajaya. Mr. Ibrahim has said both countries should deepen cooperation across a wide range of sectors, including science and emerging technologies.
3: We have to enhance bilateral relations. And we discussed this with Foreign Minister, Home Affairs and Trade and relevant ministries. To take up this challenge to cement the relations through fast-track FTA, through enhanced and comprehensive partnership in all fields.
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1: Mr. Rahman is on a two-day visit to Malaysia, his first overseas trip since taking office in February. Malaysia is among Bangladesh's top trading partners, with two-way trade worth nearly $3 billion US dollars. Malaysia mainly imports textiles, apparel and footwear from Bangladesh, while exporting crude oil, liquefied natural gas and palm oil. Reports citing Bangladeshi officials say Mr. Rahman chose Malaysia for his first overseas visit instead of China or India to avoid any perception of favouring either regional power. Mr. Rahman is due to travel to China tonight for talks with President Xi Jinping and Premier Li Qiang. Dhaka says the leaders are expected to sign at least 15 agreements. Mr. Rahman will also attend the World Economic Forum's annual meeting of the new champions, better known as the Summer Davos in Dalian. Your Asia business update is next. Escalating trade tensions between China and the United States. Beijing adds 10 American firms, including rare earth companies, to its export control list and bars dozens more from government procurement. Details ahead on what's behind the move. Plus, a costly history lesson. More than 2,000 Starbucks stores in South Korea will temporarily shut their doors for mandatory history training following a marketing backlash.
5: Inside Singapore's drug rehabilitation center, the system is designed to break old habits.
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5: Breaking the Habit, Thursday on CNA.
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14: Across Asia, the demand for power is rising fast. And the transition to clean energy is already underway.
15: Peran panas bumi di Indonesia dalam rangka pelaksanaan transisi energi itu sangat penting.
16: Developing offshore wind is really a no-brainer option for Taiwan.
14: But on the ground, the transition is far from simple.
17: Grid stability is a major challenge in India nowadays.
14: As countries push forward, communities are weighing the costs to livelihoods, to environments, and to the future. Power to the People, also available on demand at cna.asia.
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0: Globally recognised, trusted by audiences. CMA. Understand Asia.
1: China is tightening export controls on 10 US firms, citing national security. The restrictions prevent Chinese firms from shipping dual-use goods to the listed American firms. The list includes two rare earth producers, which are part of Washington's effort to diversify supply chains for critical minerals. Beijing also said it will restrict 46 US firms from government procurement. It said the move was in response to the Pentagon adding 80 Chinese firms to its own blacklist, including tech giants Alibaba and Baidu. The US alleges the firms were aiding the Chinese military, something Beijing denies. And checking how China markets are faring this hour against the backdrop of news of fresh trade tensions between the two economic superpowers, stock indices in Shanghai, Shenzhen and Hang Seng mostly in positive territory. Now, China kept its prime lending rates unchanged for the

0: 13th straight month today. Commercial banks taking their cue from the PBOC, which has also been in a holding pattern since last year. The one-year LPR remains at 3%, while the five-year rate is also unchanged at 3.5%, in line with expectations. Analysts say the steady policy could serve as an anchor amid rising external uncertainties.
1: Well, the fact that they're being incredibly patient in the face of a fairly disappointing set of macroeconomic data is rather telling, in our view. We just had a very disappointing May data last week.
2: Yeah.
1: But they're not changing their monetary policy. So this is, again, a sign that they're prioritizing renminbi stability over domestic economic concerns. And that's also an indication that the leadership is actually more keen on keeping peace on trade front, especially with the European Union and the other trading partners, as opposed to low inflation. Mm-hmm. Well, the second quarter growth will disappoint. So we think there's going to be a bit of downside risk for the second quarter growth. Service consumption has been fairly stable and exports are still helping. Retail sales and fixed asset investments are quite weak. But if you think about the macroeconomic context, both in and outside the country, first, Hormuz situation could stabilize.
2: Yep.
1: So that will remove the headwinds. Mm. And second, demand for Chinese capital goods actually pretty strong. And that will be the case even after the conflict is over, because countries are pretty keen to build their infrastructure, and that requires a lot of imports from China. And also, maybe past the July Politburo, the leadership could actually sound a little more pro-growth, even if their pledges fall short on full stimulus. At least this type of tweaks could help at the margin. So we still expect a bit of rebound heading into the second half of the year, and we'll maintain our real GDP growth rate forecast of 4.2% for the full year.
0: Asia-Pacific markets are a mixed bag as investors weigh reports of progress at the first round of US-Iran talks in Switzerland. The Nikkei 225, building on last week's gains and crossing the 72,000 mark for the first time, boosted by gains in AI-related stocks. The ASX 200 in the red. Prime Minister Anthony Albanese announced an extension of fuel tax cuts through next month to help Australians cope with rising cost pressures. The STI trading a little bit down, while the KOSPI is up as investors assess early trade data. South Korea's exports have climbed 50% on-year in the first 20 days of June, signaling resilient demand despite uncertainty from traffic disruptions in the Strait of Hormuz. Chip exports led the gains, up by more than 180% on-year amid the AI boom. South Korea's memory chip makers Samsung and SK Hynix are gaining more ground after last week's rally. Samsung is set to be discussing ways to expand sales of its high-bandwidth memory chips, which are crucial for AI. Yonhap reports the company is also reviewing its long-term supply agreements with major customers. AI memory chips, known as HBMs, have been a key pillar for Samsung as it works to secure stable chip supplies amid rising demand. Now, that strong demand has translated into record profits and sky-high bonuses for workers at Samsung and SK Hynix. South Korea's central bank is now warning that large payouts could push inflation higher. Data shows luxury sales and card spending increasing in areas with memory chip facilities. More than 2,000 Starbucks outlets across South Korea will shut for 3 hours today for a costly history lesson. Employees will take part in a mandatory pre-recorded lecture on modern Korean history following public backlash over a recent marketing campaign. The controversy stems from a discount promotion the company ran on the 18th of May, the anniversary of the 1980 Gwangju massacre, in which hundreds were killed. Starbucks South Korea's promotional material for its so-called Tank Tumblr series was widely criticized as insensitive. It triggered a boycott that saw payment volumes fall by around $6 million last month. And the training sessions now are expected to cost the company nearly $1.5 million in lost sales. Chong Yong-jin, chairman of the Shinsegae Group, which operates Starbucks Korea, will also attend the sessions. The company says the shutdown is intended to demonstrate the seriousness with which it views the incident and to prevent similar controversies in future. Brent crude prices are turning negative after mediators said that the U.S. and Iran had agreed on a roadmap aimed at reaching a final deal within 60 days. Traders are also assessing U.S. President Trump's threats of fresh strikes against Iran unless it stops its proxies in Lebanon. Tehran also announced it has closed the Strait of Hormuz once again. But over the weekend, millions

0: shipping channel. But the U.S. has opened a separate passageway down south where they have been escorting ships. Tankers have been observed traveling near Oman's coast, with some empty carriers entering the Gulf. Ships are also reportedly using the northern route, which is approved by Tehran. Bloomberg reports three India-linked supertankers signaled near Iran's Keshem Island. Amid increased flows through the strait, Iraq, OPEC's second largest oil producer, says it plans to restore output to pre-crisis levels. And news just in this hour, Philippine police say at least three people have been killed and five others injured in a school shooting. The incident happened at San Jose National High School in Tacloban City in Eastern Visayas region. Police say one suspect has been arrested and another remains at large. Investigators are still determining the circumstances surrounding the shooting, including the motive behind the attack. This is a developing story, and we will bring you more details when we have them. Keep with us here on CNA.
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2: Putting things in perspective with eye-opening reports and expert analysis as a new era of global politics breeds power struggles and shifting alliances.
1: We get to the heart of the matter and take stock of the issues you're invested in with on-the-ground reports and wall-to-wall coverage. Viewing it all from a regional lens because we put Asia first.
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9: Biodiversity is booming, which is inviting for some local foragers and farmers who embrace edible wildlife.
10: We're the largest organic banana grower in Singapore.
11: This is a gem.
12: Amazing. Yeah. So the mulberries are from the garden.
13: No, that's delicious.
8: Singapore is ramping up conservation efforts locally and across the region.
14: I really do love reptiles and finding out about them, so I really love my job.
15: The building must relate to the lives of the people.
16: 目前还是一直要创新一些新的东西。我也不希望是人家把我看作是八十岁的人。
8: There are those who dare to be different, who have made their mark in Singapore and beyond.
17: You have such big dreams, you know, you want to change the world with your art.
18: Obviously, every fighter wants to win, so all you can do is to prepare yourself to win.

If you're just joining us this hour, some breaking news out of central Philippines. Police say at least three people have been killed and five others injured in a school shooting in Tacloban City in the eastern Visayas region. One suspect has been arrested while another remains at large. Investigators are still determining the circumstances surrounding the shooting, including the motive behind the attack. The other headlines we're following, mediators say talks between the U.S. and Iran have made progress towards a wider peace framework. This includes a mechanism to ensure safe passage for commercial shipping through the Strait of Hormuz and what they call a deconfliction cell with Lebanon aimed at enforcing a halt to military operations. China's top diplomat is in India as the country hosts

0: BRICS security meeting, which is expected to set the stage for a leaders' summit later this year. The gathering comes amid heightened geopolitical tensions across several regions. And British cabinet ministers say Prime Minister Keir Starmer is expected to announce a timetable for his departure today. This could clear the way for Andy Burnham to take up the top job without a formal leadership contest. China is using this year's International Supply Chain Expo to promote open trade and stable global supply chains at a time of continued friction with some of its major partners. More than 670 companies are taking part, with over a third coming from overseas. In his opening speech, Vice Premier Ding Xueqiang warned against protectionism and calls to de-risk supply chains. And for more CNN's Rebecca Mateo joins us live from Beijing. Rebecca, thank you for joining us. Now, what message is Beijing trying to send, particularly as trade tensions with Europe remain elevated?
1: Well, Gong Ying, one of the key messages by Chinese Vice Premier Ding Xueqiang is that China wants to be seen as a stabilizing force and a force for good for global supply chains. But even with that, he also made several veiled criticisms without naming specific countries. Now, Ding said that some countries are placing excessive emphasis on de-risking and reducing dependence on single suppliers, and that there is a need to strengthen mutual trust, so more cooperation, not less. He also said that unilateralism and protectionism would only increase fragmentation risks, and that trade wars as well as tariffs would ultimately serve no one good. And now this is all happening on the back of the recent G7 discussion on reducing dependence on Chinese critical minerals and supply chains. And you know, if you recall, at a recent summit, EU leaders also backed tougher measures against China, citing trade imbalance, and said that this has hurt the local industries. Now, we know that they are about to enter into a broad discussion on trade-related matters to tackle overcapacity and over-reliance on single suppliers. Now, analysts I've spoken to say that this could spell rising tensions for China and EU moving ahead. Now, Mr. Ding also, however, defended China's industrial competitiveness, a point that analysts say is causing countries to react. Mr. Ding says that China's industrial competitiveness comes from opening up and reform huge market as well as its complete industrial ecosystem and not unfair advantages. Now, Ding also highlights that China does not only supply, but it's also a huge market for demand. And the Supply Chain Expo also is happening, taking place even as China has just announced more measures on U.S. entities just today. It has added 10 American entities to its export control list. And we also note that this comes after U.S. had earlier flagged major Chinese firms as military-linked about a few weeks ago. Ding also rejected narratives such as the so-called China shock, saying that China is not a source of global disruption, but a beneficiary and supporter of global supply chain cooperation.
0: Now, Rebecca, this year's expo features a dedicated AI zone for the first time. What does that signal about China's AI ambitions as competition with the US intensifies?
1: Well, Gong, before I get to that, you know, Chinese officials have consistently used this platform to promote openness as well as stable supply chains, and that is a chance for China to showcase its role in global manufacturing, trade and logistics. And here at the expo, there are many companies from across six major industries, advanced manufacturing and clean energy to smart vehicles as well as green agriculture. Now, China's foreign trade in goods continues to grow despite global uncertainties. In May, we saw that exports imports totaled some $657.3 billion. Exports rose 13.8%. Imports increased 21.5% from a year earlier. Now, you mentioned the dedicated AI zone. Yes, indeed, this is the first year in the expo's history that we are seeing this dedicated AI zone. It will feature an entire AI value chain from computing infrastructure and AI models to applications across the real world, across different sectors like logistics and manufacturing. Now, this move really, really reflects Beijing's growing focus on using technology as well as AI to shape the next generation of supply chain. Now, when it comes to China-US relations, we know that analysts say that there's been a toll in US-China relations on the back of

0: U.S. President Donald Trump's recent visit to China, but competition in key strategic areas such as advanced technology and AI remains. But still, we are seeing a strong presence of American companies and organizations here at the Expo. They still form the largest group of foreign exhibitors here. So from this, we can see how interconnected these two economies are, despite continued competition in strategic sectors. Kok Ing.
1: Well, many thanks for that update. CNA's Rebecca Mateo, live from Beijing. British Prime Minister Keir Starmer is under intense pressure to resign, with media reports suggesting he could announce his departure as leader of the Labour Party today. But for now, Downing Street maintains Mr. Starmer's position remains unchanged from when he said he was determined to fight for the job. US President Donald Trump has already posted on social media saying Mr. Starmer would quit and wished him well, despite giving no evidence he had inside information. The president also repeated criticism of the British Premier on two issues, borders and fossil fuels. Mr. Trump has slammed Mr. Starmer for not supporting the war against Iran. Keir Starmer was first elected as Member of Parliament for then-opposition Labour Party in 2015. He became Prime Minister in 2024, replacing Rishi Sunak after a landslide victory. But Mr. Starmer is now struggling with some of the lowest popularity ratings for any British leader in modern political history. He's facing a strong challenge from rival Andy Burnham, who won a decisive victory in a by-election last Friday. In the wake of the result, British media reported the Prime Minister is under pressure from senior ministers to set out a timetable for his departure. Mr. Starmer earlier insisted he would continue to fight any formal leadership bid.
2: I know that people are frustrated by the state of Britain, frustrated by politics, and some people frustrated with me. I know I have my doubters, and I know I need to prove them wrong, and I will.
1: And Julie Yu walks us through this potential leadership challenge for Mrs. Starmer.
3: Prime Minister Starmer is at a crossroads. Now, he could step down or face a possible leadership challenge from Labour rival Andy Burnham. How did he get here? But the threat to his position has been building for months. Since a landslide victory in 2024, Mr. Starmer's Labour Party has fallen sharply in the polls, with the right-wing Reform UK Party and the Greens gaining ground. Around 100 backbench MPs believe he's no longer fit for the job and are hoping to reverse Labour's decline in popularity. Now, observers say Mr. Starmer failed to deliver on many of his election promises in the first 2 years, from economic growth to improving public services and easing the cost of living. He's also faced months of scandals and missteps, leading to a series of local election defeats, losing almost 1,500 councillors. The party also lost power in Wales and recorded its worst ever result for the Scottish Parliament. And that's where the Labour Party's Andy Burnham steps in. Now, the popular mayor of Greater Manchester won the special Makerfield by-election last week. He secured almost 55% of the vote in the constituency, beating Reform UK. And as a new member of Parliament, Mr. Burnham is now in a position to challenge Mr. Starmer for leadership and has already signalled that he wants to lead both the party and the country. The Britain's parliamentary system allows governing parties to change leaders mid-term, and the winner would then become prime minister without the need for a national election. A Labour Party rules state, and a leadership challenge can be forced with the backing of 81 lawmakers in this House of Commons. Now, if Prime Minister Starmer quits or is forced out, he'll be the sixth prime minister to leave office in the past 10 years. But the bad news, however, for any candidate taking up the mantle is that Labour's brand is already severely damaged. A recent polling suggests that it trails Reform across the board. Analysts say a new Labour leader would need to convince the public that they're offering something genuinely new for the country.
1: Professor Simon Tormey, a politics expert from Deakin University, warns that the next few hours are critical for Keir Starmer as leadership pressure reaches a boiling point.
4: As we know in politics, 2 or 3 days is a very long time. What he's done is to call round his ministers and his supporters and say, Is it worth me staying on as Prime Minister, or do you think it's time for me to step away? And I think the support has basically melted away over the weekend. Andy Burnham had a very strong result, as you know.

0: elected Maker Field last week and offers hope for the Labour Party, because the way things are going, if they don't change direction and probably leadership, then something much worse awaits at the general election, which albeit is 2029, but really the polls are saying it's time for change, and they recognise that. But we're all glued to the TV and radio to see what's going to happen. What the latest sounds like is that Andy Burnham's not keen to just take power straight away, i.e. this week. He wants a kind of lead-in where he can sort out what his cabinet's going to look like, get some public messaging going, and get some help from Keir Starmer for a smooth handover. And that seems to be, for the last couple of hours, the sort of predominant story. I think the obvious problems of that, however, because really what would happen is then Keir Starmer is a lame duck president, as we'd call it in another context, unable really to do anything without any mandate or legitimacy from the Labour Party and from Andy Burnham himself. So I think this one is going to be part of the story that we're very attentive to over the next day or two. I wouldn't be surprised if they shorten that and maybe Andy Burnham steps in the next couple of weeks. But what is almost certain to happen is we're going to get a change of leadership. He's a popular politician. So that's what the Labour Party are looking for. They've been surrounded by gloom and misery for the last couple of years. Keir Starmer style, very bureaucratic, very cautious, if you like. And I think Andy Burnham offers a more upbeat public persona. He's been successful as a mayor of Manchester. He's somebody who's unafraid of innovation, calling things out, and has a common touch. He is somebody who's quite happy to be in crowds of people. He's quite happy to talk about music, football, his beloved Everton FC, and so on. So I think people see him as potentially a bit like Mamdani in New York, or one of those kind of bit more charisma and a bit more sense of connection with the British public. And I think Labour Party at the moment are just clinging to the hope that he's able to turn around their political fortunes by being a better, more confident leader than Keir Starmer is able to be. In terms of what he represents, I think he's kind of on the soft left of the Labour Party. So he's not going to pull the plug on the big welfare bill, which, as we know, is part of the problem that Britain has to face. But he does have sort of fresh ideas about how to inspire some economic growth, how to reconnect with the British people, maybe change the electoral system. He's got some sort of sides to his public policy persona as well that people are hoping will connect, have some purchase, and buy the Labour Party some time.
1: 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After more than five decades devoted to shadow puppetry, a Malaysian master has finally found a successor. His story after the break.
2: This is a machine that's meant to clean, but how clean is it?
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11: 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We have 5 games. Here's Buzzword. where you form as many words as you can using the given letters. All words have to include the center letter. Make it extra fun by inviting a friend to a challenge. Over at GuessWord, you have 6 chances to uncover the hidden word, using the color feedback to see if you place the letters correctly. In Mini Crossword and Mini Sudoku, challenge yourself by completing them in the shortest time possible. Feeling stuck? You can always play with a friend or ask for help. We also have an all-time favorite, Word Search. There's only one rule. Drag from the first to the last letter in any direction, including backwards and diagonally. Here's the fun part. When you sign in, you can build streaks when you play daily, earn badges, and even if you miss a day, you can use a freeze to save your streak. Have fun!
1: Wayang kulit, or shadow puppetry, has long been part of Malaysia's cultural heritage. In Kelantan, one performer has spent more than half a century keeping that tradition alive. At 71 years old, Yeo Hock Seng is believed to be Malaysia's only known Chinese Tok Talang, or puppet master, still actively performing today. And after decades of searching for a successor, he may finally have found one within his own family.
12: Awak jangan bergerak. Kalau awak bergerak, saya tembak.
13: Long before he became a master puppeteer, Yeo Hock Seng was a curious boy at the edge of the stage. Today, he is believed to be Malaysia's only known Chinese Tok Dalang. For more than 55 years, he has dedicated himself to wayang kulit, carrying on a tradition that has shaped his life.
12: Sebab itu dalam tahun 70-80-an tu diramai Tok Dalang dalam Kelantan ni. 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
13: Yeo started learning the craft by first understanding the music. He trained under 4 puppet masters, learning to play every instrument in the ensemble, as well as the rhythms and emotion behind each performance.
12: Tiap-tiap malam mana bergila-gila, tukar, panggil pergi main dalam 4 malam atau 5 malam, mana dia uji kita, dia suruh kita main. 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
13: Over time, wayang kulit has evolved. Stories about kings and mythical heroes are now mixed with humor, songs and current affairs, helping the art form stay relevant with younger audiences.
12: Tidak boleh mengikut cerita yang dulu, dia panggil cerita purba. 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
13: Named a living national heritage in 2012, Yeo has since brought wayang kulit from Kelantan to audiences across Asia and Europe. For years, he worried about who would carry the tradition forward. That changed when his grandson, Adam, developed an interest in wayang kulit at the age of 7. Now 15, he is already training to become a dalang or a puppet master in his own right.
14: Dia ajar saya melukis, cara main wayang kulit. 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
15: Saya rasa bangga lah. 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
13: For Ayo, passing on the craft is as important as keeping the stories alive. And in Adam, he sees a new generation ready to carry the tradition forward. Fadza Ishak, CNA, Kota Baru, Malaysia.
16: The World Cup is fueling a surge in football interest among children across Singapore. Some youth academies reporting an increase in enrollment. Retailers also scoring wins of sales of youth jerseys and football boots soaring. Elsa Stung finds out more.
17: The World Cup may be happening at the other end of the globe, but Singapore is catching the fever right here, especially among the kids. Inspired by watching their football heroes on television, many are taking to the pitch themselves. This football academy has seen its enrollment hit more than 60 in June. That's more than double compared to a similar training camp organised during the March school holidays.
18: Higher.
17: And the fledgling footballers are not just playing the game. They can't stop talking about it.
19: They're discussing what happens during matches, all the highlights, they're talking about it, they're mimicking it, they're copying some of the moves, they are also getting a bit competitive with each other. So during training, we do World Cup themed matches, and they, you know, they pick the teams or they fight over within their team, like who, what team they want to represent this time, depending on perhaps the performance of the country this week.
17: Another academy saw 50% more parents signing their children up for free football trials. And eventual enrolment from these trials are up by 80%.
20: Interest from the World Cup also is reflective of pathway development for local soccer enthusiasts in Singapore. Obviously, being able to watch a world-class tournament, watch world-class teams, world-class players, encourages local youth players to want to stretch themselves, develop more, upgrade their skills, and seek pathways to potential amateur or professional careers.
17: With more youngsters lacing up their boots, retailers are also seeing football equipment fly off the shelves. Sales of football footwear are up 6%. Youth jersey sales are up by more than 2.5 times. And what's proving the most popular are these.
21: This year we are able to range in trading cards and stickers, which is very popular. We see an uprise in terms of interest from not just adults, but even kids as well, who hoping for their chance to get their favourite players, stickers and cards. So yeah, it's really doing very well right now for us in terms of volumes. And yeah, we are actually quite out of stock for some of the products that we have really.
17: He says with the World Cup running for another month, this football fever is just warming up.
16: And that is Asia Now for this hour. Don't forget headlines anytime at cna.asia and CNA 938 Radio. Plus, we're on Facebook and YouTube. And for our Singapore audience, do stay on for highlights from the FIFA World Cup.

0: See Australia from the eyes of a local, where local insights turn into lasting memories. 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
1: Do you know there's a river in here?
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10: Across Asia, the demand for power is rising fast. And the transition to clean energy is already underway.
11: Peran panas bumi di Indonesia dalam rangka pelaksanaan transisi energi itu sangat penting.
12: Developing offshore wind is really a no-brainer option for Taiwan.
10: But on the ground, the transition is far from simple.
13: 你盖的风电之后，它当水流也不同，鱼当然不会再来啊。
14: Grid stability is a major challenge in India nowadays.
10: As countries push forward, communities are weighing the costs to livelihoods, to environments, and to the future. Power to the People, also available on demand at cna.asia.
15: Their Coming Home is a deeply human story of men who set out to search for opportunity far away from home, only then to be held hostage.
16: It took us more than a year just to gain access into all those restricted nuclear power plant sites. And we filmed across 10 different countries within 4 months. We wanted to tell such an important global topic like nuclear energy in a more accessible and relatable manner. We wanted to show everyone how this technology could eventually impact everyday lives, especially amidst the urgent need for a cleaner and more sustainable future. That's essentially what inspires us to tell stories that matter.
15: This story is a great example of what we do at CNA Correspondent, shining a light on underreported stories beyond the headlines and breaking news by putting a deeply human perspective on it. What makes this award so meaningful is that it recognizes our commitment to impactful on-the-ground storytelling when everyone else has already moved on to the next story. This award recognizes the power of storytelling that is global in scope and human at heart.
17: These are stories that are recognized on a global stage. Thank you for being part of this proud moment.

0: then, sir. I need to get your dinner. Would you like me to put in a plate your pizza? Okay, I'll get it. He don't want to see anybody. He's having the doctor diagnosis extreme depression. He's afraid to go out.
1: Social withdrawal is on the rise in Singapore, and it's affecting young people the most. In Japan, this condition and the individuals who suffer from it are called hikikomori.
2: Since November 2023, he has locked himself up until recently. It is almost coming to 2 years.
3: The new counselor is here. He would like to talk to you for a while, just outside the door.
4: I'm Rauf. I heard that you like mango, so I bought chendol with mango.
1: Hikikomori describes those who withdraw from society, shutting out friends, family, and the world outside. Here in Singapore, it's defined as extreme isolation, lasting 6 months or more. The Chua's 15-year-old son has lived in such isolation for nearly 2 years. At his parents' request, he will remain anonymous and will be called John.
2: I have three children. My second boy is a hikikomori. I only got to know about the term itself when my son started locking himself up. For some of the hikikomori, they actually lock themselves within the house. They don't interact with people outside the house. But for my case, it's even worse. My boy locked himself inside the room. He did not come out of the room at all. How can that be? A normal person also needs to go to the washroom. How can he only come out once a day? Since November 2023, he has locked himself up until recently. It is almost coming to 2 years.
5: Okay, Mr. Chua, I was wondering whether you would like to talk to your son and to just see whether, you know, he's okay with it, because we'll be spending 6 months shooting this at least.
2: I will definitely seek his permissions. Okay, so maybe you can go in, right, and I'll speak to him. Okay, I'm here to seek your permission for the crews to actually come in and, okay, film the stories that we have, right? So, if you are okay with it, then you can actually respond to us.
1: John does not respond. He has cut off all contact despite his parents' daily attempts to reconnect.
2: Yeah, because I really don't know how he thinks. He limit his drinking of water so that he limit his frequency of going to the toilet, right? So he don't want to come out. Okay, he only came out once or twice a day, only when everybody sleep, right, in the middle of the night.
3: Sometimes I will unlock the door and try to force in. When I try to enter the room, he's angry, banging. You are at a loss, you are shocked, you are anxious. You don't know how to manage this child, you also don't know how to manage yourself, because you yourself also don't know how to help the child. The only time he saw me was I tried to change his bed sheets for him. I didn't know that he was in the kitchen, so I bumped right into him. So he got very angry. After that, he locked himself up. And from that day onwards, he did not allow me to enter the room at all.
6: When I was training as a child psychiatrist, one of the most common social phenomena we saw was school refusal. Hikikomori is a kind of a Japanese explanation of school refusal to some degree. But focus not just on youths, but also adults. And this is actually a social phenomenon. Young people, they are totally socially withdrawn and they stay home for long periods. And they in fact lose touch with the world as a result. We started to have widespread use of internet, particularly video games, social media. That has grown in the last 25 years. That's how this concept grew.
1: Just when the Chuas had given up all hope, something unexpected happened.
2: On the 31st of July, which is about 3 weeks ago, suddenly he came out of the room.
4: He was standing here, hair covered, right?
3: The day I was sitting down here, I sensed something moving. So I turned around and then I saw him standing there. Yeah, I was so shocked.
2: He has never been outside the room for almost 2 years. And that day, that thing happened. He came out. I was overjoyed, but at the same time, I was overwhelmed by the scene I saw.
3: His hair is very long and he used it as a veil to cover his face.
2: When he went in, he's about 13. Right now he's 15. I have not seen him for almost 2 years. He has grown taller. He didn't eat well. You are overjoyed yet. At the same time, it makes you very sad. He's like totally distraught, physically, mentally, emotionally.
3: I was so shocked. I was like asking him, are you okay? Are you injured? Do you need help? And he shook his head. That was the first time I got a response from him.
2: Since that day, and the only goal is to try to engage him so that he continue to come out.
0: Then, sir, I need to get your dinner. Would you like me to put in a plate your pizza? Okay, I'll get it. Danza is 19 years old. She's my second child. I'm from Philippines, 1993. I come into Singapore, work as a domestic helper. Danza's father, I met him in Singapore, 1997. Danza was born in Singapore, 2007. My husband, he passed away, having a cardiac arrest. You can have your dinner, darling.
1: This is the production team's first shoot with Danzel and Aludia. They are keeping their distance, as Danzel is using his tablet to show that he isn't ready to engage with them.
0: When he was primary 5, he always doesn't want to go to school. He complained about bullying in school. Primary 6 is worse. He always hide under the bed, doesn't want to go to school. You want me to get you drinks? Come eat. It's very nice. You want to eat, I cover you one. When he was secondary 1, started to shut down. 2019 until now. He was playing with games, spending time with his computer. Just sitting down, play the computer day and night. He don't want to see anybody. He's having the doctor diagnosis, extreme depression. He's afraid to go out. You want some more, I'll get for you. You can take yourself. How much you can eat, then you will know.
1: Since 2020, social service agencies in Singapore have started confronting the hikikomori issue head-on. Feiye Community Services has logged more than 100 such cases. From time to time, the organisation brings social workers from various agencies together to share intervention strategies.
7: Hikikomori youth or hidden youth, they do have mental health issues. However, the cause of them isolating is not primarily the mental illness. It doesn't mean that they do not have mental health condition. They do have, yeah. But we see that very often, mental health is an effect of isolation rather than the cause. So to help this youth to step out, we need more than mental health treatment and intervention. How big is this issue? Actually, we don't know. Yeah, there's no any publication or any studies. But we work with schools and all this, we are hearing that they are seeing students with social anxiety and isolation issue more and more. We suspect that most likely this trend will continue to increase if we don't address it. Most of them started isolation at the age of 13. The reason? They enter into mid-adolescence.

0: Yeah, they enter into secondary school. By the time they come to our service, the average age is about 15 years old and 1 month. So this means that they have been isolated on an average about 1 year, 7 months.
1: Many of these hidden youth, when there's no intervention, they can continue to be hidden until when they are old.
2: 你要买什么dinner?
3: 买冬粉啊。
2: 买冬粉。 So you call and order 咯。
3: Hello, I want to order for takeaway. 我要一个小的炒冬粉。
2: 几点可以啊?
3: 20分钟啊。 Okay, 好,可以, 谢谢你。
4: For over a month now, John has been joining his parents for lunch and dinner. It is a small breakthrough, a shift in his mindset, one that the family is determined to protect at all costs.
3: I have to think what to cook. Then if we buy food, we have to think what to buy. Sometimes the food becomes a bit repetitive. He did not eat, so we are worried. Then I write down, like timetable, what I cook for him, what we buy for him. So every day I will do a record. Did he finish? He eat half, he eat three quarter, or he didn't eat at all?
2: 这样他吃了什么东西?
3: 我买那个 potato 肉。
2: 哦，potato 肉，他只吃
3: potato， 还有买那个炸香蕉给他吃，他也没有吃。我给他那个 fried sweet potato， 他也没有吃。Today
5: he eat, but the next 2 days he don't eat. And at times, in the middle of the night when he's get angry, he'll bang on the wall. When the noise become very loud, it make us very very anxious because we are worried about the neighbors also. There are many, many questions that you ask yourself. Is there something that I have done wrong that he's rejecting us? We went to see the psychiatrist. The psychiatrist said, there's nothing else we can do for your son. That breaks my heart. What do you mean by nothing else that we can do for your son?
6: There's a river in here?
7: No other country can let you see the bottom of a river.
6: And what was around the bend?
8: It actually swerved 30 degrees to the right.
6: What's natural becomes surprising.
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9: Clean water.
8: Yes.
6: Our rivers were once open waterways used for hard work and tough living.
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0: But in reality, the stories played out very differently.
1: The goal here is clear.
2: That's where the risk lies.
3: We dive deeper for what it means and why it matters to you.
4: Social workers are at the front line of hikikomori intervention. But reaching these hidden youth can take years, with no guarantee of success.
5: I have been a caseworker with IMPART for about 2 years, working with youth facing adversity. I think it's a meaningful work to understand why they are facing these challenges and to understand a bit more about how we can support them a bit better.
6: Hi, Denzel. Have you had lunch today?
7: Yeah, they just eat noodles. Yeah.
6: So Denzel, just got your shoes actually. You need your shoes, right?
5: I've known Denzel since half a year already. So for the last 6 months, a lot of what I did with Denzel was to really be consistently showing up to see him once every 2 weeks to try and engage him as much as possible.
6: Denzel, why don't you try? Is it fit? Does it fit? A bit too tight? Is it? We'll see if you can get a
7: nothing
6: change or something like that.
4: Denzel dropped out of secondary school in 2019. Home is now his sanctuary. In the past year, he has left the flat less than 10 times.
5: It was really to try and see how else we could move him out of the house a little bit more, explore and work on some of the goals that he himself might have, eventually returning to education or even starting on employment. And I guess our role will be to kind of support him to achieve those things.
6: Denzel. Remember, you said you want to do a routine planner kind of thing. Can we do it together now? Can? Okay. Which one looks the nicest to you?
5: Planning out from like Mondays to Sundays. When I first met him, he wasn't verbal. He didn't really look at me much. Maybe over the 6 months, there was only a couple of times where he maybe verbally said a word like yes or no.
6: Writing or digital? If you'd rather we do it digitally, you can just point to the laptop.
5: He mentioned to me that he wanted to plan out a schedule. For example, when do you shower in a day? When do you wake up in a day? Having been at home for a few years, he doesn't have like a regular sleep cycle, regular eating timings. The goal right now is to help him slowly adjust the routines back to having specific times, specific activities at certain times, for him to have more sense of stability.
6: Okay, how about right? We don't do this today? Why not? Let's play a game together.
5: I think it's a bit too uncomfortable with the cameras on him now. Whether he engages back depends on each session, but we try to consistently be there for him and consistently engage him until he's ready to engage back with us again. Bye. Bye, madam.
7: Okay, bye.
5: Bye, Denzel.
8: Curry and chicken fries.
9: Chicken fries.
10: I'm a single mother of 4 children. I have a hikikomori daughter. She's 18 years old. She has this problem of going to school.
11: Okay, you got some videos I show mama?
9: I have.
11: Your videos from TikTok?
9: You dance with her?
10: She already moved forward to sec 2. Then I started receiving calls, your daughter needs to be picked up ASAP because she is having stomach ache, she is vomiting. She said along the way to school, she would stop halfway in the train station just to get to the toilet to vomit. Slowly, she just chose not to go out, not to go to school. When she managed to speak up, she told us that she's being bullied in school. She would actually stay in the toilet throughout the recess time. She feels too scared, too overwhelmed to go out of the toilet. She loves to dance and she did the dancing all the way until set 1. Then completely stopped. That's how cheerful and bubbly she was. The first year, she can't even get out of the house. When she walks, she always look down so that she can cover her face with her hair. And she said, I feel like people's looking at me and is about to run and attack me.
9: Honestly, when I was in that position, I don't know what to feel actually.
1: I felt like everyone wasn't there for me when I needed them, especially the ones that I love the most. And I've always blamed them instead of myself.
10: So it was almost 5 years now. She has started growing up, but with family members, still cannot go on her own. Her N-level will be in 2 weeks' time, right? She's taking English, mathematics, science, and second language, Malay.
1: I've never really seen myself going further than N-level yet. It's kind of overwhelming, so I can't really think much about it. If I fail, I fail. That's all. There's nothing I can do.
4: Hikikomori occurs on a spectrum. At its most severe, individuals never leave their rooms, severing all contact, even with family members. For moderate cases, venturing outside is possible, but only with someone trusted by their side. On the milder end, some may still take part in limited social activities. But recovery isn't complete until reintegration into the world they withdrew from is sustained.
2: I've been working with Mr. and Mrs. Chua family for close to a year. So for one whole year, I haven't been able to initiate any form of contact with the child. For outreach itself, we don't only intentionally like focus 100% on the youth, because we have learned by doing that it may even result the youth going further withdrawn. So bulk of the work that we do, especially at the start of our casework, is actually working very closely with family members. One reason is that it actually gives us a better insight into the family, and also we co-develop our strategies eventually for us to be connected with the client.
4: After nearly 2 years of self-isolation in his bedroom, the Chua's 15-year-old son, John, has started coming out for meals with his parents.
2: I understand that his hair also is really quite long now. Yes. It's a possible symptom of anxiety. Maybe they do not want people to see how they look like now. Yes. And that's their shield, so he's protecting himself. Mm. I think it is a possibility that something did happen that resulted in him coming out. It's just that it's still a mystery because he is not talking. So there have been some changes with Mr. and Mrs. Chua's son. What I hope to do is to try outreaching to him. What if we could buy some meal for him? I will also be passing him a personalised card and a very short description of who I am. Yeah, and a fun fact where I got 2 dogs and a cat. Hopefully this will provide a conversational tool in the future. Mrs. Chua did respond. Her son likes mango, so what I can do is to buy like a dessert for him with mango.
4: With the recent change in John's behaviour, Ralph is ready to move into the next phase of intervention.
2: My job now is to make him ready to meet me, and when he's ready to meet me, to make him ready to meet a mental health professional. So that's why the outreach work is very important, where we are also preparing the individual for other services that would need to come in to improve their situation. Nice to see you. Thank you for having me. Yeah, so I bought the chendol. How would you feel if I were the one that knocks on his door and then places this outside?
12: Now, I would say more stable.
2: Okay.
12: Give it a try.
2: Okay.
13: The new counselor is here. He would like to talk to you for a while, just outside the door.
2: Okay. I'm Rao. I heard that you like mango, so I bought chendol with mango for you. I also wrote a card for you. But yeah, I just wanted to pass this to you, and then hopefully I'll be able to meet you in time to come. The difficulty comes in not knowing the possible response that the youth may give. We do not know whether the youth may respond well or respond negatively, because there are situations that we actually cause them to go back into withdrawal.
13: When we ask certain things, he's not happy. He will get angry and storm off.
2: That's what I'm hearing, that to some extent, if he does have a response, it tends to be more of him shutting off or withdrawing back.
14: At times, maybe she shared too much information and get him a bit agitated.
13: Yeah, I'm talking to him while he's having his meal.

0: There's no other time that we can talk to him, you see. So when I try to talk to him, he doesn't respond. Then when you talk a little bit more, he gets frustrated, cover his ears.
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1: Singapore has officially entered its wellness era. 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
2: Today, we're going to go back in time. 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
9: The first thing in the morning as Asia wakes up to a new day. Get up to speed with major events shaping lives in the region and other parts of the world.
10: Putting things in perspective with eye-opening reports and expert analysis as a new era of global politics breeds power struggles and shifting alliances.
9: We get to the heart of the matter and take stock of the issues you're invested in with on-the-ground reports and wall-to-wall coverage. Viewing it all from a regional lens because we put Asia first.
11: Ideas, aspirations and attitudes of Singaporeans are changing the nation that raised them.
12: Passionate Singaporeans, living out their very ambitious dreams.
13: I'm looking to write a story of greatness, of extraordinary people impacting communities.
14: I guess a part of me wanted to connect even deeper with the people.

0: There's no point playing it safe. Safe will always be forgotten.
1: If we as Singaporeans are able to have a satellite that we can truly say was conceived, designed, engineered, and built in Singapore,
2: how wonderful would it be?
3: This is Singapore. We don't give up.

0: At first, I didn't think I was a hikikomori because it all felt so normal. When you're all at home by yourself and, you know, you think it's normal for everyone to act like this, but in reality, it's not. I like to walk, but I am also afraid to go out, which is a serious problem. And when I walk, I play Pokemon Go. And Pokemon Go is a way for me to exercise and to go out and have fun with, I guess, friends online. I am antisocial. In the past, I have a lot of bad experiences in school. I was struggling academically and my grade was terrible. It was so terrible that all my teachers did was they just scolded me every single day. And I did felt hurt. It felt like they were judging me a lot and thinking I'm just a not intelligent kid, I guess. I did not like to study because I was, I guess you can say, a game addict.
1: How long has it been since you stopped going to school?
0: Actually, I missed the concept of time. I don't know, but maybe around 3 to 2 years. I just forgot about it. So.
2: Tin Yi has a milder form of social withdrawal. With support, he has slowly been able to attend intervention programs designed to help him reconnect with others.
3: 2 weeks ago, you were rethinking about the concept that you have for the art exhibition.
0: Yeah.
3: Yeah. So how has your ideas developed?
0: This is supposed to be me.
3: Yeah. That's very you, right?

0: Yeah, and for this, I had to like take a lot of photos, so I had to stand in front of the mirror and keep taking photos.
1: When Zoe started working with Sen Yi 4 months ago, she quickly noticed his artistic flair.
2: Wow, Zheng Yi, you are really very detailed. Eh?
0: Not really, but...
2: You, like Zheng Yi, they do step out of their house, but when Zheng Yi step out of the house, he is not necessarily stepping out of their house for his own informal social interactions and for social purposes. He is actually being engaged by us to come for the different programs.
3: We take some time, we take maybe about 5 minutes to just take a notice on your surrounding.
2: So this entire art program was conceptualized together with the National Gallery Singapore to lead up to an art exhibition in January 2026. Singapore's Lights Tonight showcase. The artworks that the youths are preparing will be converted to an animated form projected on a facade.
4: Adding on shapes, colors and patterns.
0: I'm using it in my room. I'm talking to myself, so I say it out loud in my room. I mean, I'm just lonely, I guess. I'm just not comfortable talking to anyone else except myself.
2: You are not comfortable being with people.
0: Being around people, I cannot express myself around other people. It's not an experience.
2: Because of many past experience and self-doubt that made you...
0: Who I am today.
2: Or made you start to not trust people.
0: I'll be creating a sculpture that represents my story. And it will be about the two me. The me who goes out and the one who is staying in his room, just talking to himself and just playing games with friends. And the characters will be me, my turtles, and just two of us. I do want to go back to school. It's just that, I don't know, maybe in 3 years. But that will be doing NS though. That's the problem. I don't know. Don't know how I'm going to get a job in the future without education. I think about it every single day. This is stressful, but I don't know.
5: So I've been a social worker since 2018. So since 2 years ago, I've been working with strictly hidden youth.
6: Hi.
5: I see you're ready to go out. Yes. Okay, so we're getting our specs today, right?
6: Yeah.
5: Your first pair of specs.
6: Fat actually.
5: Not like the...
6: No.
5: The fixed degree kind, right?
6: It's not fake. It helps a bit.
5: Shaista and I had a conversation about her need for spectacles. Shaista was basically using reading glasses that you normally buy from the shop, like the $5 that you can buy and wear it. Because she really didn't want to burden mom, because financially they were not doing well. It's been some time since we ate outside.
6: I know.
5: You've been cancelling our outside meals together, eh?
6: No.
5: So my journey with Shaista started in 2023. By that point, she was quite severely isolated. She was isolating in the room. She wasn't leaving the house for more than half a year already. She refused to see me. She was in the corner with the blanket over her head and her body. My first contact was really with mom. The breakthrough was when Shaista had run out of her anxiety medication. In my trump card was I needed to pass the medication to Shaista herself. So Shaista was able to take it from me. She texted me on her own initiative to say, thank you for collecting the medicine for me. In my next visit, Shaista was there without the blanket. Suntec has this Disney shop that has a lot of blind boxes too. And I actually wanted to get a kitchen towel from there.
6: A kitchen towel?
5: No. Are you judging me?
6: I forgot you're a mom.
5: Shaista is still very much a hidden youth, hikikomori, and she's still trying to take steps to come out of her shell. She needed a lot of mental preparation, emotional preparation from myself and also from her family members, which is why Shaista's sister Alia had to come with us.
6: Do you know my sister's favourite artist is a suspect of murder?
5: A what?
6: Yes.
5: Who's that?
6: David. She was having a mental breakdown when she found out. She posted on TikTok, why did you do this?
5: I can so imagine you doing that.
0: Nah.
5: Hidden youth for hikikomori have 3 varying levels of isolation. So mild, moderate and severe. I would say Shaista is in the moderate. She's able to communicate with her

0: family members directly, but she's not able to leave the house independently. Their core belief is that the world is an unsafe place for me. People are always looking at me weird. I'm the odd one out. So to overcome this struggle, we are able to bring her out for social exposure outings, hopefully help her to experience the world in a different light.
1: So your first two specs was when you were how young? Primary school?
2: One is primary school, the other one is secondary.
0: Am I a burden to my family? Someone has to always take care of me if I go out. These are thoughts that a hidden youth goes through. You know, look, I'm a burden, I should just stay at home. If I step out, how are people going to look at me? So this was really the first pair of spectacles after easily maybe 10 years. You know, the first eye exam that she was going to have and go through.
3: The optical shop is sponsoring Shyster's new glasses.
0: So actually she can't see near very well also.
4: Okay, we do a check. I need you to lean forward for me. Can you read for me the letters in front?
2: E-Z-C-P.
4: Very good.
0: It was a big step for her to step into the optical shop. She was a little bit overwhelmed, having no kind of socialization for a long time. So she was also confused. Is it too clear? And when it's too clear, I got dizzy.
4: When do you realize that your vision is blurry?
2: Since young.
4: What happened to those glasses? It broke.
0: She's been using those fixed prescription off-the-shelf glasses.
4: I heard of for reading glasses.
0: I think the 100 ones better. And then she couldn't see well, and then she bought the one gave you a headache one. Aw, you're looking cute. Like a med
4: science. The degree was really high.
0: Oh, is it?
4: Got one eye close to 300, then got the other eye stick close to 200. You walk around, you might find it a bit dizzy or you look at the floor.
5: Can you see me?
4: Is everything clear and comfortable for you?
5: Been and out your head.
4: No. Come back, you take up one more time. But see far?
2: Cannot see.
4: Better?
2: Yeah.
4: Clear?
2: Mm-hmm.
4: Yeah. Maybe we try this one? Similar style but bigger.
2: No.
4: You prefer this style?
2: Yeah.
6: Like the oversized kind.
2: I don't want square though.
0: I think it definitely was a milestone for Shyster. These are all milestones and steps in building her confidence, her self-esteem. I hope that really helped Shyster to feel that actually not only her family and I care for her, there are strangers who want the best for her.
7: Since young, I've always wanted to work with youth with mental health issues. I think because this is a growing issue in Singapore as well. For myself, when I was young, I also had times where I preferred to be isolated at home. So I could kind of understand the feelings and the stress that these youths do have even though they are at home.
8: Do you feel happier with the plant being here?
9: See, it seems like it brightens up the room.
10: Does it get the sun?
9: I would say that I've been working with Zhen Yi for around 1 year and a few months. I think my first impression of him, he was actually trying to get a lizard out of his house. He did it with such care, such gentle approach to the lizard. And also because he's involved in so many things like planting, taking care of his turtles. So I feel like there's always misconceptions about hikikomori or hidden youths that they are actually not very involved. But through him, I was able to see that they actually can be involved in many different things while they are at home.
8: Oh man, what are your therapists doing?
10: I think they're sitting down.
8: Oh, are they sleeping? Ayo!
10: They're both looking.
8: So cute!
10: They are, but they're a little family to me, I guess. Because I had them for so long.
11: How long have you had them?
10: Approximately 1.5 years. Yeah. When I'm at home, I always look over them. I plan on keeping them until they pass away one day of old age or whatever. I want to give them a better home and maybe a better life.
3: Zhen Yi lives with his parents and his older brother, but he hasn't spoken to them for over a year.
9: Zhen Yi has dropped out of school in 2022, and since then his life has been alone by and isolating. He also do not have interactions with his family as he does not want to have any more arguments with them. I think they do not understand why he doesn't go to school. Don't really understand what has happened in school, as Zhen Yi probably may not have shared that with them as well.
8: With so many things going on, how has it been for you in general?
10: A little stressful. It's the weather nowadays is
8: right.
10: Shaky.
8: Right.
10: I guess everything is fine because turtles are doing okay.
8: Yeah.
10: I'm doing okay.
8: Okay, but how do you like manage the stress?
10: Maybe I just eat, listen to music, and play my games.
8: I just try to distract yourself with something else.
10: Yeah, so that's how it feels like to be an adult.
8: Like how an adult would be like managing all these different things.
10: I'm scared of the outside. I don't like being looked at. I usually go out for errands and I'm just scared. I'm just scared of the outside. And whenever I get looked at, I feel like I'm being judged. And when there's multiple eyes on me, it can be overwhelming. And when it feels overwhelming, my body starts reacting to it and it's like pins and needles. And it's really uncomfortable for me. I don't want to stay in my own room like all the time. I want to go out and make some progress. And I just don't want to be in my own room rotting away. And I just want to improve.
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19: Peran panas bumi di Indonesia dalam rangka pelaksanaan transisi energi itu sangat penting.
20: Developing offshore wind is really a no-brainer option for Taiwan.
15: But on the ground, the transition is far from simple.
21: Grid stability is a major challenge in India nowadays.
15: As countries push forward, communities are weighing the costs to livelihoods, to environments, and to the future. Power to the People, also available on demand at cna.asia.
12: In Singapore and across the region, every story starts on the ground.
22: So we're expecting a high stakes
23: world that's seeing the global economic growth.
22: From policy to business, we help you understand the changes and their impact.
0: So I think we need to leave in a while already. But if you're already set, I think we are. You're not nervous. We kind of know what's going to happen already. Today should be like no other.
3: Today, Chaista is sitting for the last paper of her GCE N-levels. It's a major milestone, and she has asked social worker Gail to accompany her to the examination centre.
0: So I was in the house very early with Chaista, just to ease her into it, so her nerves are calm. She will always tell me, can you come about 15 to 20 minutes earlier just to be with me? I think we have to contact the general office again. Yep, they will do the usual.
2: I've been watching the tribe.
0: I think Shaista was relatively calm. I think because it's the last paper, we managed to also apply for a separate room for her. We were able to get a memo from the psychiatrist to state that she needed that smaller room, so that really helps to calm her nerves rather than going into the usual school hall.
2: I think there will be a lot of students.
1: Today?
2: Yeah. You know, yesterday my cousin told me she had a chemistry, paper one, paper two. Paper one, it was just MCQ. Paper two, she leave it all blank. Why are you laughing to yourself?
1: Because I'm just trying to think, like, if I ever left the thing blank, how nervous would I feel?
0: When she was 14 years old, so she stopped schooling entirely and she officially became a hidden youth. And it was not till 16, 17 years old that we gave her this option of an alternative school called Project Starfish. So it really caters to our hidden youth and hikikomori. This is a very slower paced, appropriate setting for this group of students and youth.
3: Under Project Starfish, private N-level candidates undergo a 9-month weekly curriculum.
0: Hi, special arrangements for special yeah. arrangements for the student. Yes, Shaista Christina. How was the paper?
2: Not good, anyhow.
0: But that means you completed it, yes?
2: Yeah, I did not leave any blank.
0: Then you feel relieved? That it's
2: okay. I feel normal.
0: We are going for the makeover at Uniqlo at Somerset. Then we'll make our way to Uniqlo. Okay, I think Alia should be joining us there. We asked her, what was something that you wanted to achieve after your N-levels? She said, I want to lose weight. And to support that, it would be to exercise, to gym. Of course, we need the right attire for it.
2: This looks too atas, not for me.
0: Oh, this small?
2: Mm.
0: The only thing that she knew for the last 2 to 3 years was her room. So for her to step out is definitely a big step, which is why her sister also had to come along. We're looking for sportswear for Shaista.
1: Sportswear.
0: And a casual outfit.
1: So let me bring you to the second floor.
0: Okay, thank you so much. Through her life in primary school and secondary school, she was bullied because of how she looked and her weight. Which is why girls at this age might go through a lot of poor self-esteem and low confidence. It's a heightened vigilance of how they look. Okay. We're looking for pants, a short sleeve top.
1: Oh,
0: you want to try the pink?
1: Which color?
0: Okay, maybe we can try the pink.
1: Pink color.
0: Hmm.
1: So you should get skinny jeans.
0: Is that your pink?
2: No, she was being sarcastic. Oh.
0: When she finally found the right one, she kind of just like opened the curtain and she had a big smile on her face, almost like she was flaunting the thing that she was wearing. Don't think I've seen Shaista like that.
4: We were planning for Denzel to go to Institute of Mental Health to see his psychiatrist. It's actually located a very short distance away from Denzel's place. So usually they will walk to IMH to save costs on public transport.
5: Are we ready to go?
14: Every 3 months, he go there for check-up and then after that, we collect some medication for depression.
3: 1 month in, Denzel seems to have accepted the presence of the production team.
4: When he was a lot younger, he was diagnosed with ADHD. When he started to become socially withdrawn, that's when he started seeing the psychiatrist at IMH again. You know, whenever a filming crew came a bit too close to him, he felt that it was too intrusive for him. For him to really look down at his devices, I think it was really a way for him to not look at the filming crew around him. Whenever there was more cameras close to him, that's when he got more visibly frustrated. He might be clenching his fist a bit more. His breathing becomes a bit, more quick.
14: His leg, like, cannot balance. His body, I think, too heavy. No much exercise. How many months he never go out?
3: Denzel becomes increasingly agitated by the crew's presence. They step back, filming from a distance.
4: his mother, Madam Aludia, tried to give him a drink and ask him if he's okay. He wanted to be left alone. And that's when he kind of snapped. What was going through my mind was really whether, you know, I could calm him down, I could get him to, you know, continue with the psychiatry session. The filming crew actually distanced themselves from him already. That's when he was a bit more regulated, he was a bit more ready for the consultation. In that room, the cameras weren't operated by any crew, but I think Denzel was still pretty affected by it.
6: How has Denzel been doing?
14: Doctor is not taking medication in 2 months ago. He said it's not necessary.
6: What about his sleep? Is it okay?
14: Nighttime more on awake, daytime he sleep.
6: Because of the playing games
14: yes.
6: on the computer. So every day the activities is play games in the day and night. What about the afternoon? What does he do?
14: Sleeping.
6: This complexity of the world and what it represents is causing a lot of anxiety, fear in our young people. And the avoidance of all of this is what hikikomori probably represents. Mental health is about being able to connect, function, and able to have meaning and purpose in life. When you don't have that, you don't have mental health. So they must find their purpose. They must find their meaning. Are you feeling very self-conscious at the moment that there's a lot of cameras in the room? Huh? Yeah, okay. Denzel, you used to be, when you were younger, you were very active. You seem to be less active. We are worried about that because, you know, physical activity is important, yeah.
7: We have focused a lot in our society on academic performance, but that performance comes at a price because if we push too hard in the early part of life and if we don't achieve, then meaning and purpose is lost. Hikikomori could be that part of that dropout. The ones with illness, we can treat. The ones with developmental issues, we can provide support. But hikikomori represents a desire to be away from society. That's difficult.
6: I noticed that you're shaking a lot.
14: You're shaking.
6: You don't feel very comfortable when people are looking at you. The best way to overcome this fear actually is to expose yourself more to it.
9: My son actually banged on the wall. Now, for the past 2 weeks, he has not come out.
6: Okay.
9: He has gone back to his room again.
11: Dealing with relapse, the burden is, did we do something to contribute to that relapse? Could we have done more to prevent that relapse?
24: Is that okay? You're shaking, is it? Are you cold? Is it getting a bit too overwhelming for you? Okay, cool. And I'll tell you to stop first, okay?

0: He don't want to see anybody. He's afraid to go out.
1: Across Singapore, a growing number of youth are isolating themselves. And their families are at their wits' end.
2: It is really very heartbreaking that a child stays inside a room, not talking to him.
3: 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The psychiatrist said, there's nothing else we can do for your son.
4: Since November 2023, he has locked himself up.
1: What made them withdraw from the world? And what will it take to bring them back?
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1: It's 2 p.m. in Singapore and Hong Kong, 11:30 in New Delhi and 1 o'clock in Jakarta. I'm Glenda Chong. At this hour, mediators hail progress towards a wider peace framework after the first round of talks between the U.S. and Iran in Switzerland. Technical talks will continue for the rest of the week as parties seek a permanent end to the conflict. China's top diplomat is in India as the two sides work to strengthen ties. His visit comes ahead of a BRICS security meeting in New Delhi, which is expected to set the stage for a leaders' summit later this year. Beijing has added two U.S. rare earth companies alongside eight other entities to its export control list in a tit-for-tat move against Washington's additions to a roll of Chinese firms facing curbs.

headway being made at the first round of U.S.-Iran talks for a final peace deal. Discussions have wrapped up in Switzerland, with Tehran hailing major progress. Mediators, Pakistan and Qatar, called it positive and constructive. Now, mediators say that all parties have approved the creation of a high-level committee for political oversight, a roadmap towards

0: reaching a final deal within 60 days, a mechanism for the Strait of Hormuz using a communication line to ensure safety of ship movements, avoid incidents and miscommunication, as well as a deconfliction cell to make sure military operations have terminated in Lebanon as stated in the MOU framework. Iran's foreign minister says the deconfliction cell will be the first real test. Abbas Araghchi, in a social media post, meantime, claims some frozen assets have been released, and this was reportedly a demand of Iran for the U.S. to unfreeze some $12 billion of assets up front before the start of talks. Technical talks are expected to continue for the rest of the week on all issues. Now, earlier, the U.S. and Iran laid out their goals and red lines.
1: What the president has asked us to do is turn over a new leaf, to transform our relationship with the people of Iran, and to extend an outstretched hand that says to the people of Iran that if your leadership is willing to give up being a driver of regional instability, if they are willing to give up nuclear weapons ambitions for the long term, then the United States is willing to fundamentally transform our relationship with that country.
2: طبیعتاً اگر در خصوص لبنان که یکی از جبهه‌های اصلی است که باید خاتمه جنگ در اون اعلام بشود این اتفاق نیفتد حتماً موضوعات بعدی مورد مذاکره قرار نخواهد گرفت.
0: Alistair D'Souza is tracking the story for CNA from Washington, D.C., and he tells us the initial talks lasted at least an hour before pausing and covered several issues.
3: According to various reports, for example, once again, if you look at Axios having spoken to a U.S. diplomat, that diplomat telling Axios that the nuclear issue did come up and they did discuss it, but really unclear whether it was talked about extensively or was just skimmed over. But then you have the Iranian state media reporting that the focus really here was all about Lebanon, because of course the Iranians have been quite emphatic that there has to be a stop to that fighting there in southern Lebanon by Israel. In fact, Iranian media reporting that some of the negotiators have been telling the Americans that unless there is a complete halt to those to that violence and those attacks there on Hezbollah, which is, of course, Iran's powerful proxy, there will be no scope to talk about other things like Iran's nuclear program. So clearly they're drawing that red line. Now, the Financial Times talking to another U.S. diplomat saying that they're potentially looking at also some kind of, talking to a U.S. diplomat, talking about some kind of mechanism here to kind of pinpoint, you know, who really fires first as far as Lebanon goes, because it's very difficult to tell. Is it Hezbollah? Is it Israel? Who's really causing the problems first? And they're looking at some kind of mechanism there. And we also have reports of, through the Iranian state media once again, of an Iranian director of an oil company who was there, who also said that one of the issues brought up at the talks was about oil sanctions on Iranian oil.
0: One expert we spoke to outlined the critical role Hezbollah plays in the conflict.
4: Hezbollah remains a critical proxy group and non-state actor that represents Iranian state interests across the Middle East. It is not only an Iranian proxy group, it is an indigenous Lebanese force that also plays a critical role in Lebanese society and Lebanese politics. But nonetheless, it does receive considerable support from the Iranian government. The Israeli government's position, therefore, is that so long as Hezbollah acts in an aggressive manner towards the state of Israel, Israel, in its right to self-defense, has the subsequent right to invade and occupy parts of southern Lebanon in the ostensible goal of eliminating Hezbollah. Critically, the MOU said nothing about Iran's support for proxy movements like Hezbollah in Lebanon. The MOU required, however, conflict to be terminated not only in the Gulf, but also in Lebanon. The problem is that the MOU was signed between the U.S. and the Iranian government. Israel was not a party to the MOU. So you have a lot of moving parts in a complicated interim peace agreement that, to boot, is being constantly ratcheted and amplified by belligerent rhetoric from, unfortunately, the Trump administration in the U.S. and at times, frankly, the Iranian government as well. And that was the context.

0: which Iran walked out of the negotiations less than a day ago. It was because President Trump issued a new round of groundless threats against Iran, as well as Israel refusing to halt its occupation of southern Lebanon, with the calculation that from the Iranian side that the U.S. would pressure Israel to indeed pull out of Lebanon, because frankly, the U.S. has less patience for a closure of the Hormuz Strait than Iran has, and its capabilities that would stand another few months of war.
1: Geopolitics will take center stage in India's capital, New Delhi, as the country hosts top security officials from countries including China, Russia, Iran, for a two-day BRICS security summit. Chinese Foreign Minister Wang Yi is visiting India for the first time in almost a year as the neighbours seek to stabilise relations after years of tensions along the line of actual control. Mr. Wang will reportedly hold meetings with India's National Security Advisor Ajit Doval and External Affairs Minister S. Jaishankar, Russian National Security Advisor Sergei Shoigu, Iran's National Security Advisor, and delegates from the UAE and Saudi Arabia are also in attendance. The BRICS bloc brings together 11 major emerging economies. It represents more than 49% of the global population, nearly 40% of the world's GDP, and more than a quarter of global trade. Ishan Garg is covering the story for CNA from New Delhi, and he tells us what we can expect from the two-day meeting.
2: According to India's Ministry of External Affairs, the discussion is going to focus on non-traditional security threats. And the indication here seems to be that discussions are going to focus not so much on military and geopolitical security challenges, but rather on threats emerging from things like artificial intelligence, the use of artificial intelligence in warfare, in surveillance, and also potentially the use of drones that threaten security of BRICS members. India's comments about what could be discussed in terms of security was also, in some sense, echoed by the Chinese embassy here in New Delhi, as China's foreign minister is also attending this National Security Advisors meeting. China also saying that it wants to work with BRICS chair India to enhance political and security cooperation among BRICS nations. But this meeting also does come at a time when there are internal friction within the BRICS bloc in terms of security. The question still remains, how much can these countries work together and work as one unit? Because several members of the bloc, for example, India and China, they still have their own border disputes to sort out. These two countries went into a skirmish, limited military conflict more than 5 years ago. And on the other side, you also have two other members of the BRICS bloc, Iran and UAE, which accused each other just a month ago at a BRICS meeting of participating in military action against each other. So there are still internal conflicts, and that's why it's crucial to see what comes out of these meetings, as the BRICS bloc together is still facing internal frictions.
1: Philippine authorities have arrested a second suspected shooter after a deadly incident at a school in central Philippines. At least three people have been killed, while five others are injured. The shooting occurred around 9 in the morning. Now, the first suspect was taken into custody right after the incident. Police have deployed personnel at the school to beef up security. An investigation is underway into the shooting. And for more, Jacob Lazaro is tracking developments for CNA live from Metro Manila. Jacob, what more do we know about this developing incident?
3: Sorry. Yes, Glenda, well, you know, school shootings are a very rare incident in the Philippines. That's why the Department of Education has strongly condemned the act of violence and considered it a high alert situation after three people were shot and killed and five were injured in the school shooting in San Jose National High School in Tacloban City. Now, the five injured were brought to the hospitals to receive proper medical intervention, but the identities of the victims are still not being disclosed by the authorities in respect to their families wanting them to be notified first. Now, what exactly happened in the shooting? Well, first, it occurred around 9 a.m. today and was allegedly perpetrated by two male perpetrators or two male suspects armed with pistols. The first one being a 15-year-old grade 9 student in the same high school who was arrested shortly after in the scene shortly after the police arrived in the school. The second one remained at large for a few hours, but was eventually arrested in a nearby barangay with the help of different residents. Now, they are currently under custody and are now in police stations with their parents and guardians.
1: Jacob, you know, shooting is very rare in the Philippines. How is the government responding to this?
3: Well, the first step of the government is really to keep the investigation going about the context of why this happened. So right now, they're actually investigating the possible motive of the suspects and their possible relationship with the victims. Now, aside from the investigation on the context, the next mission of the government is to maintain the safety of the students in the San Jose National High School, which houses around 1,500 learners. And of course, they're also deploying, the Philippine National Police and the Department of Education are deploying different personnels in the San Jose Barangay so that they can maintain the safety of the residents there. Now, they've also tapped the Department of Social Welfare and Development to provide psychosocial services to the affected residents and the affected learners to dampen the mental health effect of the incident. Now, as you said, Glenda, earlier, that shooting incidents, especially in schools, are very rare in the Philippines. That's why the Department of Education is promising to work on making the schools a safer and more conducive learning environment for students.
1: All right, thanks for that update. Jacob Lozaro for CNA in Metro Manila. Your Asia business update is next. SK Hynix pips Samsung Electronics as South Korea's most valuable firm by market capitalization. And later, China keeps its prime lending rates steady as new bank lending rises less than expected in May.
4: He don't want to see anybody. He's afraid to go out.
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1: Checking business news now. China has imposed export controls on 2 U.S. rare earth producers, citing national security reasons. The companies, MP Materials and USA Rare Earth, are part of Washington's effort to diversify supply chains for critical minerals. The restrictions bar Chinese firms from shipping dual-use goods to them, tightening rules that previously allowed exports with government licenses. 8 other U.S. entities are also on the export controls list, including drone makers and robotics and aerospace companies. Beijing says it will also restrict 46 U.S. firms from government procurement. China's Ministry of Commerce says the measures are in response to the Pentagon adding 80 Chinese firms to its own black list, including tech giants Alibaba and Baidu. Washington alleges the firms are aiding China's military. Beijing denies the claims and has called the move a, quote, malicious practice. Well, checking how China markets are faring this hour against the backdrop of news of fresh trade tensions between the two economic superpowers, stock indices in Shanghai, Shenzhen and Hang Seng. Well, they're mostly, well, Shanghai and Shenzhen in positive territory, Hang Seng there in the red. China kept its prime lending rates unchanged for the 13th straight month today. Commercial banks taking their cue from the PBOC, which has also been in a holding pattern since last year. The one-year LPR remains at 3%, while the five-year rate is also unchanged at 3.5%, in line with expectations. Analysts say the steady policy could serve as an anchor amid rising external uncertainties.
2: Well, the fact that they're being incredibly patient in the face of a fairly disappointing set of macroeconomic data is rather telling, in our view. We just had a very disappointing May data last week.
3: Yeah.
2: But they're not changing their monetary policy. So this is, again, a sign that they're prioritizing renminbi stability over domestic economic concerns. And that's also an indication that the leadership is actually more keen on keeping peace on trade front, especially with the European Union and the other trading partners, as opposed to low inflation. Mm-hmm. Well, the second quarter growth will disappoint. So we think there's going to be a bit of downside risk for the second quarter growth. Service consumption has been fairly stable and exports are still helping. Retail sales and fixed asset investments are quite weak. But if you think about the macroeconomic context, both in and outside the country, first, Hormuz situation could stabilize.
3: Yep.
2: So that will remove the headwinds. Mm. And second, demand for Chinese capital goods actually pretty strong. And that will be the case even after the conflict is over, because countries are pretty keen to build their infrastructure, and that requires a lot of imports from China. And also, maybe past the July Politburo, the leadership could actually sound a little more pro-growth, even if their pledges fall short on full stimulus. At least this type of tweaks could help at the margin. So we still expect a bit of rebound heading into the second half of the year, and we'll maintain our real GDP growth rate forecast of 4.2% for the full year.
1: Asia-Pacific markets mostly higher as investors weigh reports of progress at the first round of U.S.-Iran talks in Switzerland. The Nikkei 225 building on last week's gains and crossing the 72,000 mark for the first time, bolstered by gains in AI-related stocks. STI dipping into the red while the Kospi is mildly in the positive. Well, South Korea's exports have climbed 50% on-year in the first 20 days of June, signalling resilient demand despite uncertainty from traffic disruptions in the Strait of Hormuz. Chip exports led the gains, up by more than 180% on-year amid the AI boom. SK Hynix overtaking Samsung Electronics to become South Korea's most valuable listed company. The memory chip maker traded up to bring its market capitalization to about $1.35 trillion in intraday trade before pairing some of those games. SK Hynix's high bandwidth memory are used in AI systems for customers such as NVIDIA and Google. Samsung Electronics business involves manufacturing logic chips as well as electronics. It is said to be discussing ways to expand sales of its high bandwidth memory chips, which are crucial for AI. Yonhap reports the company is also reviewing its long-term supply agreements with major customers. Now, that strong demand has translated into record profits and sky-high bonuses for workers at Samsung and SK Hynix. South Korea's central bank is now warning that large payouts could push inflation higher. Data shows luxury sales and card spending increasing in areas with memory chip facilities. More than 2,000 Starbucks outlets across South Korea are shutting for 3 hours today for a costly history lesson. Employees will take part in a mandatory pre-recorded lecture on modern Korean history following public backlash over a recent marketing campaign. The controversy stems from a discount promotion the company ran on the 18th of May, the anniversary of the 1980 Gwangju massacre in which hundreds were killed. Starbucks, South Korea's promotional material for its so-called Tank Tumbler series, was widely criticized as insensitive. It triggered a boycott that saw payment volumes fall by around $6 million last month, and the training sessions now are expected to cost the company nearly $1.5 million in lost sales. Chung Yong-jin, chairman of Shinsegae Group, which operates Starbucks Korea, will also attend the sessions. The company says that the shutdown is intended to demonstrate the seriousness with which it views the incident and to prevent similar controversies in future. Let's look at oil now. Brent crude prices turning negative after mediators said that the US and Iran had agreed on a roadmap aimed at reaching a final deal within 60 days. Now, Tehran said that it secured waivers for oil and petrochemical exports, easing worries about shortages globally. Over the weekend, millions of barrels of oil flowed through the Strait of Hormuz before Iran again closed the waterway, offering relief to the strained global energy market. More than 60 ships went through the strait, similar to traffic before the war began. U.S. Energy Secretary Chris Wright credited that to U.S. military presence in the area. He says, Iran has not demined the central shipping channel, but the U.S. has opened a separate passageway down south where they have been escorting ships. Tankers have been observed traveling near Oman's coast with some empty carriers entering the Gulf. Ships are also reportedly using the northern route, which is approved by Tehran. Bloomberg reports three India-linked supertankers signaled near Iran's Kashim Island. And amid increased flows through the strait, Iraq, OPEC's second-largest oil producer, says it plans to restore output to pre-crisis levels. Well, markets have been pricing in how a U.S.-Iran deal could ease oil supply risks from the Middle East. Uday Vikram of Clay Group tells us how investors are navigating fresh uncertainties and key questions over the peace deal's structure and sustainability.
3: I think if you look at the markets in the last couple of months, everybody sort of knew that all sides in U.S.-Iran conflict need a deal. The problem, however, is what does that deal look like? How fragile is that deal going to be? And how credible is that deal going to be? So there's a big trust deficit between Iran, Israel, U.S. and other parties involved. And I think that only time will tell how that would pan out. Directionally, any deal and any restoration of the oil flows is going to be positive for the markets. Simply because the oil, oil pressures to the upside, we were hearing, oil spiking up to $200. The risk of that drastically reduces. But at the same time, I don't think oil prices are going to crash all the way back down, simply because, we see strategic petroleum reserves around the world, in the U.S., in Korea, in Japan, other parts of the world where those reserves have been, falling, and they'll have to be refilled at some point in time. So I think the upside risk to oil is still exists, but it's far lower than it was, say, a month and a half ago.
1: And up ahead on Asia Now, China showcases its vision for global business cooperation at a major international expo in Beijing.
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7: Where population is only in the hundreds, with only one student in the third junior high. Experience the magic of Okinawa Tropical Islands.

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0: Updating Bizarre's top stories, mediators hail progress towards a wider peace framework after the first round of talks between the US and Iran in Switzerland. Technical talks will continue for the rest of the week as parties seek a permanent end to the conflict. China's top diplomat is in India as the two sides work to strengthen ties. His visit comes ahead of a BRICS security meeting in New Delhi, which is expected to set the stage for a leaders' summit later this year. Beijing has added two U.S. rare earth companies alongside eight other entities to its export control list in a tit-for-tat move against Washington's additions to a roll of Chinese firms facing curbs. Australian police have made the country's largest ever drug bust, seizing more than 2,700 kilograms of cocaine in Western Sydney. The haul is estimated to be worth more than $570 million. It was discovered in an underground bunker. Police say the drug was smuggled into Australia via the small town of Midge Point in North Queensland on the orders of an organised crime group. Two men, aged 21 and 25, allegedly tried to flee the scene before being arrested. They have been charged with possessing a commercial quantity of an unlawfully imported border control drug. They face life in prison if convicted. Six other people have been arrested and charged in Queensland and New South Wales as part of the probe. An illegal drugs monitoring group says cocaine sells for about $200 per gram in Australia. The country also has one of the highest rates of cocaine use in the world. More than 140 cocaine-related deaths were reported in 2024. Malaysian Prime Minister Anwar Ibrahim has called for stronger ties with Bangladesh following talks with his counterpart in Putrajaya. Mr. Anwar says both countries should deepen cooperation across a wide range of sectors, including science and emerging technologies.
1: We have to enhance bilateral relations. And we discussed this with the Foreign Minister, Home Affairs and Trade and relevant ministries to take up this challenge to cement the relations through fast-track FTA, through enhanced and comprehensive partnership in all fields.
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0: Mr. Rahman is on a two-day visit to Malaysia, his first overseas trip since taking office in February. Malaysia is among Bangladesh's top trading partners, with two-way trade worth nearly $3 billion. Malaysia mainly imports textiles, apparel and footwear from Bangladesh, while exporting crude oil, liquefied natural gas and palm oil. Reports citing Bangladeshi officials say Mr. Rahman chose Malaysia for his first overseas visit instead of China or India to avoid any perception of favouring either regional power. Mr. Rahman is due to travel to China tonight for talks with

0: President Xi Jinping and Premier Li Qiang. Dhaka says the leaders are expected to sign at least 15 bilateral agreements. Mr. Rahman will also attend the World Economic Forum's annual meeting of the new champions, better known as the Summer Davos in Dalian. And more than 1,700 participants from over 90 countries and regions are expected to attend the gathering in China. The key question at this year's event is this: can frontier innovations such as artificial intelligence be scaled up to drive economic growth in an increasingly uncertain world? CNA's Tan Sihui reports.
1: It's the ninth time the northeastern Chinese port city of Dalian is hosting what's known as the Summer Davos, the second largest gathering on the World Economic Forum's annual calendar. Participants from government, business and academia are set to convene this year under the theme of innovating at scale.
2: Technology and innovation is about the wow factor, but innovating at scale is about achieving the wow factor.
1: Powered by AI, robotics, biotech and more, Ms. Neo says the world has already entered a new technological age. The focus this year is on expanding the reach of those breakthroughs so their benefits can be felt more widely across societies.
3: We are looking at new business models, new operating models made possible by technological advances. But in order for this to be translated into the real economy, into real productivity gains, we have to address the issue of skills, jobs. We have to look at whether the policies are in place to enable and to support new ways of doing things. And also, you also need to have investors.
1: The meeting also comes at a significant moment for China as the country begins implementing its 15th five-year plan. The blueprint places technological innovation at the heart of China's future growth strategy, of key interest for many attendees.
4: 我们期待年会向国际社会展示中国经济高质量发展的显著成效，传递中国开放合作的坚定信心，分享中国式现代化的广阔机遇。中国的健康稳定发展将为世界注入更多确定性和新动能。
1: This comes amid an increasingly complex international backdrop, from trade tensions to ongoing uncertainty in the Middle East.
5: With shifting operating realities that is happening with businesses and also consumers are facing somewhat elevated uncertainties and slightly hit confidence due to all the economic anxiety that's happening, the conversations have to be increasingly practical and really targeted on real outcomes and putting them at the forefront. This would be areas such as really realigning supply chains, balancing new energy needs with sustainability goals.
1: For Dalian, the stakes are also economic. Local officials say hosting the forum has helped attract investment and raise the city's profile as a manufacturing and innovation hub.
6: This year's Summer Davos comes as China's economic outlook remains firmly in focus, with weak domestic consumption and a prolonged property downturn continuing to weigh on the economy. The conversations here in Dalian could offer clues as to where the second largest economy is headed to next and what that could mean for the rest of the world. Tan Sihui, CNA, Dalian, China.
0: China is using this year's International Supply Chain Expo to promote open trade and stable global supply chains at a time of continued friction with some of its major partners. More than 670 companies are taking part, with over a third coming from overseas. In his opening speech, Vice Premier Ding Xuexiang warned against protectionism and calls to de-risk supply chains. CNA's Rebecca Mateo lays out the message Beijing is trying to send, especially as trade tensions with Europe remain elevated.
7: One of the key messages by Chinese Vice Premier Ding Xuexiang is that China wants to be seen as a stabilizing force and a force for good for global supply chains. But even with that, he also made several veiled criticisms without naming specific countries. Now, Ding said that some countries are placing excessive emphasis on de-risking and reducing dependence on single suppliers, and that there is a need to strengthen mutual trust, so more cooperation, not less. He also said that unilateralism and protectionism would only increase fragmentation risks, and that trade wars as well as tariffs would ultimately serve no one good. And now this is all happening on the back of the recent G7 discussion on reducing dependence on Chinese critical minerals and supply chains. If you recall, at a recent summit, EU leaders also backed tougher measures against China, citing trade imbalance, and said that this has hurt their local industries. Now, we know that they are about to enter into a broad discussion on trade-related matters to tackle overcapacity and over-reliance on single suppliers. Now, analysts I've spoken to say that this could spell rising tensions for China and EU moving ahead. Now, Mr. Ting also, however, defended China's industrial competitiveness, a point that analysts say is causing countries to react. Mr. Ting says that China's industrial competitiveness comes from opening up and reform huge market as well as its complete industrial ecosystem and not unfair advantages. Now, Ting also highlights that China does not only supply, but it's also a huge market for demand. And the Supply Chain Expo also is taking place even as China has just announced more measures on U.S. entities just today. It has added 10 American entities to its export control list. And we also note that this comes after U.S. had earlier flagged major Chinese firms as military linked about a few weeks ago. Ting also rejected narratives such as the so-called China shock, saying that China is not a source of global disruption, but a beneficiary and supporter of global supply chain cooperation.
0: British Prime Minister Keir Starmer is under intense pressure to resign, with media reports suggesting he could announce his departure as leader of his Labour Party today. For now, Downing Street maintains Mr. Starmer's position remains unchanged from when he said he was determined to fight for the job. US President Donald Trump posted on social media saying Mr. Starmer would quit and wished him well, despite giving no evidence he had inside information. The president also repeated criticism of the British Premier on two issues: borders and fossil fuels. Mr. Trump has slammed Mr. Starmer for not supporting the war against Iran. Keir Starmer was first elected as Member of Parliament for then-opposition Labour Party in 2015. He became Prime Minister in 2024, replacing Rishi Sunak after a landslide victory. But Mr. Starmer is now struggling with some of the lowest popularity ratings for any British leader in modern political history. He is facing a strong challenge from rival Andy Burnham, who won a decisive victory in a by-election last Friday. In the wake of the result, British media reported the Prime Minister is under pressure from senior ministers to set out a timetable for his departure. Mr. Starmer earlier insisted he would continue to fight any formal leadership bid. Julie Yu walks us through this potential leadership challenge for Mr. Starmer.
4: Prime Minister Starmer is at a crossroads. Now, he could step down or face a possible leadership challenge from Labour rival Andy Burnham. How did he get here? But the threat to his position has been building for months. Since a landslide victory in 2024, Mr. Starmer's Labour Party has fallen sharply in the polls, with the right-wing Reform UK Party and the Greens gaining ground. Around 100 backbench MPs believe he's no longer fit for the job and are hoping to reverse Labour's decline in popularity. Now, observers say Mr. Starmer failed to deliver on many of his election promises in the first 2 years, from economic growth to improving public services and easing the cost of living. He's also faced months of scandals and missteps, leading to a series of local election defeats, losing almost 1,500 councillors. The party also lost power in Wales and recorded its worst ever result for the Scottish Parliament. And that's where the Labour Party's Andy Burnham steps in. Now, the popular mayor of Greater Manchester won the special Makerfield by-election last week. He secured almost 55% of the vote in the constituency, beating Reform UK. And as a new Member of Parliament, Mr. Burnham is now in a position to challenge Mr. Starmer for leadership and has already signalled that he wants to lead both the party and the country. The Britain's parliamentary system allows governing parties to change fringe leaders midterm, and the winner would then become prime minister without the need for a national election. A Labour Party rules state a leadership challenge can be forced with the backing of 81 lawmakers in this House of Commons. Now, if Prime Minister Starmer quits or is forced out, he'll be the sixth prime minister to leave office in the past 10 years. But the bad news, however, for any candidate taking up the mantle is that Labour's brand is already severely damaged. A recent polling suggests that it trails reform across the board. Analysts say a new Labour leader would need to convince the public that they're offering something genuinely new for the country.
0: Well, Britain's latest political crisis comes as the country prepares to mark the 10th anniversary of the Brexit vote. A poll by the European Council on Foreign Relations found that two-thirds of EU citizens would support Britain rejoining the bloc. And while most UK voters say Brexit has had a negative impact on the issues they care about, many also want closer ties with the EU, including deeper integration and even free movement. Well, you can read more on our website at cna.asia. And up ahead on Asia Now, after more than five decades devoted to shadow puppetry, a Malaysian master has finally found a successor. We'll have his story after this short break.
8: This is a machine that's meant to clean, but how clean is it?
9: I put my and your washing machines to the test.
10: As you can see the design, water easily pools up there. Yeast and mold love moisture.
9: For this episode, I tear apart one of them to show you where more gunk is hiding.
8: Wow, this one is all brown.
9: How clean is your washing machine? Talking Point, Sunday on CNA.
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12: Peran panas bumi di Indonesia dalam rangka pelaksanaan transisi energi itu sangat penting.
13: Developing offshore wind is really a no-brainer option for Taiwan.
11: But on the ground, the transition is far from simple.
14: Grid stability is a major challenge in India nowadays.
11: As countries push forward, communities are weighing the costs to livelihoods, to environments, and to the future. Power to the People, also available on demand at cna.asia.
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1: Several parts of Europe bracing for a scorching heat wave to intensify, with the mercury topping 40 degrees Celsius. France reported 3 heat-related deaths over the weekend. Officials have announced the closure of 845 schools today, and that's as a record number of regions swelter under a red heat wave alert. 8 Italian cities also place under a red alert, including Florence and Milan. Forecasters warn above-average temperatures are expected to persist this summer. Spanish authorities, meantime, cancelled a public screening of the World Cup in Madrid because of the extreme heat. The country's weather service says temperatures could reach 44 degrees Celsius in some areas. In the UK, authorities are warning of a record-breaking heat spell that could impact public health, infrastructure and essential services. The weather service warns temperatures could hit 38 degrees in England and Wales in the coming days. Wayang Kulit, or shadow puppetry, has long been part of Malaysia's cultural heritage. In Kelantan, one performer has spent more than half a century keeping that tradition alive. At 71, Eo Hock Seng is believed to be Malaysia's only known Chinese tok dalang, or puppet master, still actively performing today. And after decades of searching for a successor, he may finally have found one within his own family.
2: Awak jangan bergerak. Kalau awak bergerak, saya tembak.
3: Long before he became a master puppeteer, Eo Hock Seng was a curious boy at the edge of the stage. Today, he is believed to be Malaysia's only known Chinese tok dalang. For more than 55 years, he has dedicated himself to Wayang Kulit, carrying on a tradition that has shaped his life.
2: Sebab itu dalam tahun 70-80-an tu diramai tok dalang dalam Kelantan ni. 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
3: Eo started learning the craft by first understanding the music. He trained under 4 puppet masters, learning to play every instrument in the ensemble, as well as the rhythms and emotion behind each performance.
2: Setiap malam mana pergi dia gila, tukar, panggil pergi main dalam 4 malam atau 5 malam, mana dia uji kita, dia suruh kita main. 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
3: Over time, wayang kulit has evolved. Stories about kings and mythical heroes are now mixed with humor, songs and current affairs, helping the art form stay relevant with younger audiences.
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3: Named a living national heritage in 2012, Eo has since brought wayang kulit from Kelantan to audiences across Asia and Europe. For years, he worried about who would carry the tradition forward. That changed when his grandson, Adam, developed an interest in wayang kulit at the age of 7. Now 15, he is already training to become a dalang or a puppet master in his own right.
4: Dia ajar saya melukis, saya cara main wayang kulit, saya main alat muzik, semualah. 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
3: For Ayo, passing on the craft is as important as keeping the stories alive. And in Adam, he sees a new generation ready to carry the tradition forward. Fadzah Ishak, CNA, Kota Baru, Malaysia.
1: The World Cup is fueling a surge in football interest among children across Singapore, with some youth academies reporting an increase in enrolments. Retailers are also scoring wins, with sales of youth jerseys and football boots soaring. Alexis Tim finds out more.
5: The World Cup may be happening at the other end of the globe, but Singapore is catching the fever right here, especially among the kids. Inspired by watching their football heroes on television, many are taking to the pitch themselves. This football academy has seen its enrollment hit more than 60 in June. That's more than double compared to a similar training camp organised during the March school holidays.
6: Higher.
5: And the fledgling footballers are not just playing the game. They can't stop talking about it.
7: They're discussing what happens during matches, all the highlights, they're talking about it, they're mimicking it, they're copying some of the moves, they are also getting a bit competitive with each other. So during training, we do World Cup themed matches, and they, you know, they pick the teams or they fight over within their team, like what team they want to represent this time, depending on perhaps the performance of the country this week.
5: Another academy saw 50% more parents signing their children up for free football trials, and eventual enrolment from these trials are up by 80%.
8: Interest from the World Cup also is reflective of pathway development for local soccer enthusiasts in Singapore. Obviously, being able to watch a world-class tournament, watch world-class teams, world-class players, encourages local youth players to want to stretch themselves, develop more, upgrade their skills, and seek pathways to potential amateur or professional careers.
5: With more youngsters lacing up their boots, retailers are also seeing football equipment fly off the shelves. Sales of football footwear are up 6%. Youth jersey sales are up by more than 2.5 times. And what's proving the most popular are these.
9: This year we are able to range in trading cards and stickers, which is very popular. We see an uprise in terms of interest from not just adults, but even kids as well, who hoping for their chance to get their favourite players, stickers and cards. So yeah, it's really doing very well right now for us in terms of volumes. And yeah, we are actually quite out of stock for some of the products that we have already.
5: He says with the World Cup running for another month, this football fever is just warming up.
1: And up ahead on Asia Now, we'll check the top stories. A court in Seoul hands down a 25-year sentence to former Justice Minister Park Sung-jae for his role in Yoon Suk-yeol's short-lived martial law in 2024. Plus, SK Hynix dethrones Samsung Electronics as South Korea's most valuable firm by market capitalization. We'll have the details in the next hour. And for our Singapore audience, do stay on for highlights from the FIFA World Cup matches.

See Australia from the eyes of a local, where local insights turn into lasting memories. Tour Australia differently.

0: He don't want to see anybody. He's afraid to go out.
1: 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And their families are at their wits' end.
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7: Do you know there's a river in here?
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16: 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We have five games. 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Make it extra fun by inviting a friend to a challenge. 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In Mini Crossword and Mini Sudoku, challenge yourself by completing them in the shortest time possible. 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We also have an all-time favorite, Word Search. There's only one rule. Drag from the first to the last letter in any direction, including backwards and diagonally. Here's the fun part. When you sign in, you can build streaks when you play daily, earn badges, and even if you miss a day, you can use a freeze to save your streak. 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
1: It's 3 p.m. in Singapore and Hong Kong, 12:30 in New Delhi and 2 o'clock in Jakarta. I'm Glenda Chong. At this hour, mediators hail progress towards a wider peace framework after the first round of talks between the U.S. and Iran in Switzerland. Technical talks will continue for the rest of the week as parties seek a permanent end to the conflict. A court in Seoul hands down a 25-year sentence to former Justice Minister Park Sung-jae for his role in Yoon Suk-yeol's short-lived martial law in 2024. SK Hynix dethrones Samsung Electronics as South Korea's most valuable firm by market capitalization.

0: headway being made at the first round of U.S.-Iran talks for a final peace deal. Discussions have wrapped up in Switzerland, with Tehran hailing major progress. Mediators, Pakistan and Qatar, called it positive and constructive. Now, mediators say that all parties have approved the creation of a high-level committee for political oversight, a roadmap towards reaching a final deal within 60 days, a mechanism for the Strait of Hormuz using a communication line to ensure safety of ship movements, avoid incidents and miscommunication, as well as a deconfliction cell to make sure military operations have terminated in Lebanon as stated in the MOU framework. Iran's foreign minister says the deconfliction cell will be the first real test. Abbas Araghchi, in a social media post meantime, claims some frozen assets have been released. And this was reportedly a demand of Iran for the U.S. to unfreeze some $12 billion of assets up front before the start of talks. Technical talks are expected to continue for the rest of the week on all issues. Now, earlier, the U.S. and Iran laid out their goals and red lines.
1: What the president has asked us to do is turn over a new leaf, to transform our relationship with the people of Iran and to extend an outstretched hand that says to the people of Iran that if your leadership is willing to give up being a driver of regional instability, if they are willing to give up nuclear weapons ambitions for the long term, then the United States is willing to fundamentally transform our relationship with that country.
2: طبیعتاً اگر در خصوص لبنان که یکی از جبهه‌های اصلی است که باید خاتمه جنگ در اون اعلام بشود این اتفاق نیفتد حتماً موضوعات بعدی مورد مذاکره قرار نخواهد گرفت.
0: Alistair D'Souza is tracking this story for CNA from Washington, D.C., and he tells us the initial talks lasted at least an hour before pausing and covered several issues.
3: According to various reports, for example, once again, if you look at Axios having spoken to a U.S. diplomat, that diplomat telling Axios that the nuclear issue did come up and they did discuss it, but really unclear whether it was talked about extensively or it was just skimmed over. But then you have the Iranian state media reporting that the focus really here was all about Lebanon, because of course the Iranians have been quite emphatic that there has to be a stop to that fighting there in southern Lebanon by Israel. In fact, Iranian media reporting that some of the negotiators have been telling the Americans that unless there is a complete halt to those to that violence and those attacks there on Hezbollah, which is, of course, Iran's powerful proxy, there will be no scope to talk about other things like Iran's nuclear program. So clearly they're drawing that red line. Now, the Financial Times talking to another U.S. diplomat saying that they're potentially looking at also some kind of, talking to a U.S. diplomat, talking about some kind of mechanism here to kind of pinpoint, you know, who really fires first as far as Lebanon goes, because it's very difficult to tell. Is it Hezbollah? Is it Israel? Who's really causing the problems first? So they're looking at some kind of mechanism there. And we also have reports of, through the Iranian state media once again, of an Iranian director of an oil company who was there, who also said that one of the issues brought up at the talks was about oil sanctions on Iranian oil.
0: One expert we spoke to earlier outlined the critical role Hezbollah plays in the conflict.
4: Hezbollah remains a critical proxy group and non-state actor that represents Iranian state interests across the Middle East. It is not only an Iranian proxy group, it is an indigenous Lebanese force that also plays a critical role in Lebanese society and Lebanese politics. But nonetheless, it does receive considerable support from the Iranian government. The Israeli government's position, therefore, is that so long as Hezbollah acts in an aggressive manner towards the state of Israel, Israel, in its right to self-defense, has the subsequent right to invade and occupy parts of southern Lebanon in the ostensible goal of eliminating Hezbollah. Critically, the MOU said nothing about Iran's support for proxy movements like Hezbollah in Lebanon. The MOU required, however, conflict to be terminated not only in the Gulf, but also in Lebanon. The problem is that the MOU was signed between the US and the Iranian government. Israel was not a party to the MOU. So you have a lot of moving parts in a complicated interim peace agreement that, to boot, is being constantly ratcheted and amplified by belligerent rhetoric from, unfortunately, the Trump administration in the US, and at times, frankly, the Iranian government as well. And that was the context in which Iran walked out of the negotiations less than a day ago. It was because President Trump issued a new round of groundless threats against Iran, as well as Israel refusing to halt its occupation of southern Lebanon, with the calculation that from the Iranian side that the U.S. would pressure Israel to indeed pull out of Lebanon, because frankly, the U.S. has less patience for a closure of the Hormuz Strait than Iran has, and its capabilities to withstand another few months of war.
0: Geopolitics will take center stage in India's capital, New Delhi, as the country hosts top security officials from countries including China, Russia, Iran, for a two-day BRICS security summit. Chinese Foreign Minister Wang Yi is visiting India for the first time in almost a year as the neighbours seek to stabilise relations after years of tensions along the line of actual control. Mr. Wang will reportedly hold meetings with India's National Security Advisor Ajit Doval and External Affairs Minister S. Jaishankar, Russian National Security Advisor Sergei Shoigu, Iran's National Security Advisor, and delegates from the UAE and Saudi Arabia are also in attendance. The BRICS bloc brings together 11 major emerging economies. It represents more than 49% of the global population, nearly 40% of the world's GDP, and more than a quarter of global trade. Anish Angag is covering the story for CNA from New Delhi, and he tells us what we can expect from the two-day meeting.
5: According to India's Ministry of External Affairs, the discussion is going to focus on non-traditional security threats, and the indication here seems to be that discussions are going to focus not so much on military and geopolitical security challenges, but rather on threats emerging from things like artificial intelligence, the use of artificial intelligence in warfare, in surveillance, and also potentially the use of drones that threaten security of BRICS members. India's comments about what could be discussed in terms of security was also, in some sense, echoed by the Chinese embassy here in New Delhi, as China's foreign minister is also attending this National Security Advisors meeting. China also saying that it wants to work with BRICS chair India to enhance political and security cooperation among BRICS nations. But this meeting also does come at a time when there are internal friction within the BRICS bloc in terms of security. The question still remains, how much can these countries work together and work as one unit? Because several members of the bloc, for example, India and China, they still have their own border disputes to sort out. These two countries went into a skirmish, limited military conflict more than 5 years ago. And on the other side, you also have two other members of the BRICS bloc, Iran and UAE, which accused each other just a month ago at a BRICS meeting of participating in military action against each other. So there are still internal conflicts, and that's why it's crucial to see what comes out of these meetings, as the BRICS bloc together is still facing internal frictions.
0: Malaysian Prime Minister Anwar Ibrahim has pledged stronger protection for Bangladeshi migrant workers following talks with his counterpart Tariq Rahman in Putrajaya. Mr. Rahman is on his first foreign trip since taking office in February, and he's called for stronger welfare protection for workers and their families in Malaysia, where around 800,000 Bangladeshis are working. They make up about a third of the country's migrant workforce. Many have struggled with unpaid wages and recruitment scams, stranding some of them even after they've paid hefty recruitment fees. The two leaders also spoke of their ties. Mr. Anwar says they should deepen cooperation across a wide range of sectors, including science and emerging technologies. They also discussed the ongoing Rohingya refugee crisis. Malaysia is among Bangladesh's top trading partners, with two-way trade amounting to nearly $3 billion US dollars. Malaysia mainly imports textiles, apparel and footwear from Bangladesh, while exporting crude oil, liquefied natural gas and palm oil. Former South Korean Justice Minister Park Sun-jae has been sentenced to 25 years in prison for his role in the country's December 2024 martial law plot. A Seoul court found Park guilty of engaging in important duties linked to the alleged insurrection, as well as abusing his authority while serving in former President Yoon Suk-yeol's administration. Judges said Park convened a senior justice ministry meeting immediately after martial law was declared. He then ordered officials to prepare a range of emergency measures, including reviewing prison capacity and placing staff handling travel bans on standby. The court also found that after martial law was lifted, Park directed officials to prepare documents aimed at justifying the move. Park was taken into custody immediately after the ruling, with judges citing concerns he could destroy evidence. The sentence exceeds the 20-year prison term sought by special prosecutors. Former President Yoon Suk-yeol was handed a life sentence for leading the insurrection and a separate 30-year jail term for sending drones to North Korea. AirAsia Business Update is next. Beijing adds two U.S. rare earth companies and eight others to its export control list in a tit-for-tat move against a similar move by Washington recently. And later, Malaysia to lower the price of diesel nationwide from next month, and we'll explain what's driving that.
6: Inside Singapore's drug rehabilitation centre, the system is designed to break old habits.
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0: Check on business news now. China has imposed export controls on two US rare earth producers, citing national security reasons. The companies, MP Materials and USA Rare Earth, are part of Washington's effort to diversify supply chains for critical minerals. The restrictions bar Chinese firms from shipping dual-use goods to them, tightening rules that previously allowed exports with government licenses. Eight other U.S. entities are also on the export controls list, including drone makers and robotics and aerospace companies. Beijing says it will also restrict 46 U.S. firms from government procurement. China's Ministry of Commerce says the measures are in response to the Pentagon adding 80 Chinese firms to its own blacklist, including tech giants Alibaba and Baidu. Washington alleges the firms are aiding China's military. Beijing denies the claim and has called the move a, quote, a malicious practice. While checking how China markets are faring this hour against the backdrop of news of fresh trade tensions between the two economic superpowers, stock indices in Shanghai and Shenzhen are up, while Hang Seng just a tad lower there in the green. China kept its prime lending rates unchanged for the 13th straight month today, commercial banks taking their cue from the PBOC, which has also been in a holding pattern since last year. The one-year LPR remains at 3%, while the five-year rate is also unchanged at 3.5%, in line with expectations. Analysts say the steady policy could serve as an anchor amid rising external uncertainties.
1: Well, the fact that they're being incredibly patient in the face of a fairly disappointing set of macroeconomic data is rather telling, in our view. We just had a very disappointing May data last week.
2: Yeah.
1: But they're not changing their monetary policy. So this is, again, a sign that they're prioritizing renminbi stability over domestic economic concerns. And that's also an indication that the leadership is actually more keen on keeping peace on trade front, especially with the European Union and the other trading partners, as opposed to low inflation.
3: Mm-hmm. Well, the second quarter growth will disappoint. So we think there's going to be a bit of downside risk for the second quarter growth. Service consumption has been fairly stable and exports are still helping. Retail sales and fixed asset investments are quite weak. But if you think about the macroeconomic context, both in and outside the country, first, Hormuz situation could stabilize,
2: yep.
3: So that will remove the headwinds. Mm. And second, demand for Chinese capital goods actually pretty strong, and that will be the case even after the conflict is over, because countries are pretty keen to build their infrastructure, and that requires a lot of imports from China. And also, maybe past the July Politburo, the leadership could actually sound a little more pro-growth, even if their pledges fall short on full stimulus. At least this type of tweaks could help at the margin. So we still expect a bit of rebound heading into the second half of the year, and we're maintaining our real GDP growth rate forecast of 4.2% for the full year.
0: Asia-Pacific markets trading mix as investors weigh reports of progress at the first round of US-Iran talks in Switzerland. Indian shares advancing, buoyed by index heavyweight Reliance Industries and IT firms rising. The STI dipping into the red, while in Manila, the benchmark index down by more than 1% after the government cut its economic growth target for this year. Southeast Asian nation is now looking at 3.5% to 4.5% given the impact of more expensive oil since the Iran war started. The conflict pushed inflation to one of the fastest in Asia and curbed household spending. Government expenditure also slowed amid a graft scandal involving flood infrastructure projects. In contrast, South Korea's economy managing a large boost from its exports. Outbound shipments have climbed 50% on year in the first 20 days of June, signaling resilient demand despite uncertainty from traffic disruptions in the Strait of Hormuz. Chip exports led the gains, up by more than 180% on year amid the AI boom. SK Hynix overtook Samsung Electronics as the stock fortunes pulled in opposite direction to become South Korea's most valuable listed company. And it's a dramatic reversal of fortunes. Two decades ago, it almost collapsed under the weight of debt, but is now riding the wave of AI demand. The memory chip maker traded up to bring its market capitalization to about $1.35 trillion US dollars in intraday trade. SK Hynix's high bandwidth memory are used in AI systems for customers such as NVIDIA and Google. Samsung Electronics business involves manufacturing logic chips as well as electronics. It is said to be discussing ways to expand sales of its high bandwidth memory chips, which are crucial for AI. Yonhap reports the company is also reviewing its long-term supply agreements with major customers. That strong demand has translated into record profits and sky-high bonuses for workers at Samsung and SK Hynix. South Korea's central bank is now warning that large payouts could push inflation higher. Data shows luxury sales and card spending increasing in areas with memory chip facilities. More than 2,000 Starbucks outlets across South Korea will shut for 3 hours today for a costly history lesson. Employees will take part in a mandatory pre-recorded lecture on modern Korean history following public backlash over a recent marketing campaign. Now, the controversy stems from a discount promotion the company ran on the 18th of May, and that's the anniversary of the 1980 Gwangju massacre in which hundreds were killed. Starbucks South Korea's promotional material for its so-called Tank Tumblr series was widely criticized as insensitive, and it triggered a boycott that saw payment volumes fall by around $6 million last month. And the training sessions now are expected to cost the company nearly $1.5 million in lost sales. Chung Yong-jin, chairman of Shinsegae Group, which operates Starbucks Korea, will also attend the sessions. The company says the shutdown is intended to demonstrate the seriousness with which it views the incident and to prevent similar controversies in future. Let's look at oil now. Brent crude prices are turning negative after mediators said that the US and Iran had agreed on a roadmap aimed at reaching a final deal within 60 days. Tehran said that it secured waivers for oil and petrochemical exports, easing worries about shortages globally. Over the weekend, millions of barrels of oil flowed through the Strait of Hormuz before Iran again closed the waterway, offering relief to the strained global energy market. More than 60 ships went through the strait, similar to traffic before the war began. U.S. Energy Secretary Chris Wright credited that to U.S. military presence in the area. Now, he says that Iran has not demined the central shipping channel, but the U.S. has opened a separate passageway down south where they have been escorting ships. Tankers have been observed traveling near Oman's coast, with some empty carriers entering the Gulf. And ships are also reportedly using the northern route, which is approved by Tehran. Bloomberg reports three India-linked supertankers signaled near Iran's Kashim Island. Now, amid increased flows through the strait, Iraq, OPEC's second largest oil producer, says it plans to restore output to pre-crisis levels. Well, markets, they've been pricing in how a U.S.-Iran deal could ease oil supply risk from the Middle East. Uday Vikram of Clay Group tells us how investors are navigating fresh uncertainties and key questions over the peace deal's structure and sustainability.
2: I think if you look at the markets in the last couple of months, everybody sort of knew that all sides in U.S.-Iran conflict need a deal. The problem, however, is what does that deal look like? How fragile is that deal going to be? And how credible is that deal going to be? So there's a big trust deficit between Iran, Israel, US, and other parties involved. And I think that only time will tell how that would pan out. Directionally, any deal and any restoration of the oil flows is going to be positive for the markets. Simply because the oil pressures to the upside, we were hearing, oil spiking up to $200, the risk of that drastically reduces. But at the same time, I don't think oil prices are going to crash all the way back down, simply because, we see strategic petroleum reserves around the world, in the U.S., in Korea, in Japan, other parts of the world where those reserves have been, falling, and they'll have to be refilled at some point in time. So I think the upside risk to oil is still exists, but it's far lower than it was, say, a month and a half ago.
0: Malaysia will standardize subsidized diesel prices nationwide from next month. Currently, diesel is sold in the eastern states of Sabah and Sarawak at RM2.15 per litre, while it's more than double in Peninsular Malaysia. And the move to lower the price from July is in a bid to curb fuel smuggling and revenue losses due to the difference in prices. The government has not said how it will fund the subsidies, but earlier this month, the Finance Ministry said the government was spending around $840 million a month on the subsidy bill. AirAsia says that it has lowered airfares by around 5% since last week and that it's reviewing prices regularly and increasing capacity as jet fuel prices drop. The carrier's chief executive said he expects capacity to fully recover by August and that the budget carrier is moving towards its goal of carrying 1 billion passengers in Southeast Asia by the end of next year. That's despite cancelling routes between Jakarta and Singapore and Bangkok over the weekend. And up ahead on Asia Now, two minor suspects arrested in the Philippines after a rare deadly school shooting. And an underground bunker yields Australia's largest ever illegal drug haul.

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1: From the corridors of power to the region's most remote corners, we'll break down the news driving some of the world's largest economies and explain

0: and sound healing. 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
1: Today, we're gonna go back in time. We're gonna hunt for dinosaurs, and then we're gonna hunt for the oldest, rarest dishes in Singapore, the kind that have survived generations.
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6: 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And IHI,

0: Updating this hour's top stories, mediators hail progress towards a wider peace framework after the first round of talks between the US and Iran in Switzerland. Technical talks will continue for the rest of the week as parties seek a permanent end to the conflict. A court in Seoul hands down a 25-year sentence to former Justice Minister Park Sin-jae for his role in Yoon Suk-yeol's short-lived martial law in 2024. SK Hynix dethroned Samsung Electronics as South Korea's most valuable firm by market capitalization. Philippine authorities have arrested a second suspected shooter after a deadly incident at a school in central Philippines. At least three people were killed while five others are receiving medical treatment. The shooting occurred around 9 in the morning. The first suspect was taken into custody right after the incident, while the other later surrendered to authorities. Police have deployed personnel at the school to shore up security and an investigation is underway. Jacob Lazaro, who's tracking the story for CNA, has more.
1: School shootings are a very rare incidents in the Philippines. That's why the Department of Education has strongly condemned the act of violence and considered it a high alert situation. After three people were shot and killed and five were injured in the school shooting in San Jose National High School in Tacloban City. It occurred around 9 a.m. and was allegedly perpetrated by two male perpetrators or two male suspects armed with pistols. The first one being a 15-year-old grade 9 student in the same high school who was arrested shortly after the police arrived in the school. The second one remained at large for a few hours but was eventually arrested in a nearby barangay with the help of different residents. Now, they are currently under custody and are now in police stations with their parents and guardians. First step of the government is really to keep the investigation going about the context of why this happened. So right now they're actually investigating the possible motive of the suspects and their possible relationship with the victims. Now, aside from the investigation on the context, the next mission of the government is to maintain the safety of the students in the San Jose National High School, which houses around 1,500 learners. And of course, they're also deploying, the Philippine National Police and the Department of Education are deploying different personnel

0: and the San Jose Barangay so that they can maintain the safety of the residents there. Now, they've also tapped the Department of Social Welfare and Development to provide psychosocial services to the affected residents and the affected learners to dampen the mental health effect of the incident.
1: Australian police have made the country's largest ever drug bust, seizing more than 2,700 kilograms of cocaine in Western Sydney. The haul, discovered in an underground bunker, is estimated at more than $570 million. Police say the drug was smuggled into Australia via the small town of Midge Point in North Queensland on the orders of an organised crime group. Two men, aged 21 and 25, allegedly tried to flee the scene before being arrested. They have been charged with possessing a commercial quantity of an unlawfully imported border-controlled drug. They face life in prison if convicted. Six other people have been arrested and charged in Queensland and New South Wales as part of the probe. An illegal drugs monitoring group says cocaine sells for about $200 per gram in Australia. The country also has one of the highest rates of cocaine use in the world. More than 140 cocaine-related deaths were reported in 2024. Ebola cases have surpassed 1,000 in the Democratic Republic of the Congo. Deaths in the country now pass 250. Reports say health workers are being infected before they even realise they're treating the deadly virus. All infected health workers contracted the virus outside Ebola treatment centres. At least 78 nurses, doctors and other healthcare workers have become ill. 18 have died. The Bundibugyo strain of Ebola often starts with symptoms similar to malaria and other common illnesses, making early diagnosis difficult. The outbreak remains concentrated in Ituri province, where treatment centres are struggling with overcrowded isolation wards. Authorities have made healthcare free across the province to encourage early testing and treatment while retraining health workers and expanding laboratory capacity. Still, contact tracing remains a challenge in conflict-affected areas. International donors and African leaders have pledged around $910 million to support response efforts amid fears the outbreak could continue for months. British Prime Minister Keir Starmer is under intense pressure to resign, with media reports suggesting he could announce his departure as leader of his Labour Party today. For now, though, Downing Street maintains Mr. Starmer's position remains unchanged from when he said he was determined to fight for the job. US President Donald Trump posted on social media saying Mr. Starmer would quit and wished him well, despite giving no evidence he had inside information. The president also repeated criticism of the British Premier on two issues, borders and fossil fuels. Mr. Trump has slammed Mr. Starmer for not supporting the war against Iran. Keir Starmer was first elected as Member of Parliament for then-opposition Labour Party in 2015. He became Prime Minister in 2024, replacing Rishi Sunak after a landslide victory. But Mr. Starmer is now struggling with some of the lowest popularity ratings for any British leader in modern political history. He is facing a strong challenge from rival Andy Burnham, who won a decisive victory in a by-election last Friday. In the wake of the result, British media reported, the Prime Minister is under pressure from senior ministers to set out a timetable for his departure. Mr. Starmer earlier insisted he would continue to fight any formal leadership bid.
2: I know that people are frustrated by the state of Britain, frustrated by politics, and some people frustrated with me. I know I have my doubters, and I know I need to prove them wrong, and I will.
1: Julie Yu walks us through this potential leadership challenge for Mr. Starmer.
3: Prime Minister Starmer is at a crossroads. Now, he could step down or face a possible leadership challenge from Labour rival Andy Burnham. How did he get here? But the threat to his position has been building for months. Since a landslide victory in 2024, Mr. Starmer's Labour Party has fallen sharply in the polls, with the right-wing Reform UK Party and the Greens gaining ground. Around 100 backbench MPs believe he's no longer fit for the job and are hoping to reverse Labour's decline in popularity. Now, observers say Mr. Starmer failed to deliver on many of his election promises in the first 2 years, from economic growth to improving public services and easing the cost of living. He's also faced months of scandals and missteps, leading to a series of local election defeats, losing almost 1,500 councillors. The party also lost power in Wales and recorded its worst ever result for the Scottish Parliament. And that's where the Labour Party's Andy Burnham steps in. Now, the popular mayor of Greater Manchester won the special Makerfield by-election last week. He secured almost 55% of the vote in the constituency, beating Reform UK. And as a new member of Parliament, Mr. Burnham is now in a position to challenge Mr. Starmer for leadership and has already signalled that he wants to lead both the party and the country. The Britain's parliamentary system allows governing parties to change leaders mid-term, and the winner would then become prime minister without the need for a national election. A Labour Party rules state a leadership challenge can be forced with the backing of 81 lawmakers in this House of Commons. Now, if Prime Minister Starmer quits or is forced out, he'll be the sixth prime minister to leave office in the past 10 years. But the bad news, however, for any candidate taking up the mantle is that Labour's brand is already severely damaged. A recent polling suggests that it trails Reform across the board. Analysts say a new Labour leader would need to convince the public that they're offering something genuinely new for the country.
1: Several parts of Europe bracing for a scorching heat wave to intensify, with the mercury topping 40 degrees Celsius. France reported 3 heat-related deaths over the weekend. Officials have announced the closure of 845 schools today, and that's as a record number of regions swelter under a red heat wave alert. 8 Italian cities also place under a red alert, including Florence and Milan. Forecasters warn above-average temperatures are expected to persist this summer. Spanish authorities, meantime, cancelled a public screening of the World Cup in Madrid because of the extreme heat. The country's weather service says temperatures could reach 44 degrees Celsius in some areas. Now, in the UK, authorities are warning of a record-breaking heat spell that could impact public health, infrastructure and essential services. The weather service warns temperatures could hit 38 degrees in England and Wales in the coming days. And up ahead on Asia Now, China's port city of Dalian hosts the second largest gathering on the World Economic Forum's annual calendar, with AI and its economic potential high on the agenda. And the Shanghai International Film Festival comes to a close with a notable lack of production from one particular country in East Asia.
4: This is a machine that's meant to clean, but how clean is it?
5: I put my and your washing machines to the test.
6: As you can see the design, water easily pulls up there. Yeast and mold love moisture.
5: But this episode, I tear apart one of them to show you where more gunk is hiding.
4: Wow, this one is all round.
5: How clean is your washing machine? Talking Point, Sunday on CNA.
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7: But on the ground, the transition is far from simple.
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7: As countries push forward, communities are weighing the costs to livelihoods, to environments, and to the future. Power to the People, also available on demand at cna.asia.
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1: More than 1,700 participants from over 90 countries and regions are expected to attend the World Economic Forum Summer Davos Gathering in China. The key question at this year's event is, can frontier innovations such as artificial intelligence be scaled up to drive economic growth in an increasingly uncertain world? CNA's Tan Zihui reports.
2: It's the ninth time the northeastern Chinese port city of Dalian is hosting what's known as the Summer Davos, the second largest gathering on the World Economic Forum's annual calendar. Participants from government, business and academia are set to convene this year under the theme of innovating at scale.
3: Technology and innovation is about the wow factor, but innovating at scale is about achieving the wow factor.
2: Powered by AI, robotics, biotech and more, Ms. Neo says the world has already entered a new technological age. The focus this year is on expanding the reach of those breakthroughs so their benefits can be felt more widely across societies.
4: We are looking at new business models, new operating models made possible by technological advances. But in order for this to be translated into the real economy, into real productivity gains, we have to address the issue of skills, jobs. We have to look at whether the policies are in place to enable and to support new ways of doing things. And also, you also need to have investors.
2: The meeting also comes at a significant moment for China as the country begins implementing its 15th five-year plan. The blueprint places technological innovation at the heart of China's future growth strategy, of key interest for many attendees.
5: 我们期待年会向国际社会展示中国经济高质量发展的显著成效，传递中国开放合作的坚定信心，分享中国式现代化的广阔机遇。中国的健康稳定发展将为世界注入更多确定性和新动能。
2: This comes amid an increasingly complex international backdrop, from trade tensions to ongoing uncertainty in the Middle East.
6: With shifting operating realities that is happening with businesses and also consumers are facing somewhat elevated uncertainties and slightly hit confidence due to all the economic anxiety that's happening, the conversations have to be increasingly practical and really targeted on real outcomes and putting them at the forefront. This would be areas such as really realigning supply chains, balancing new energy needs with sustainability goals.
2: For Dalian, the stakes are also economic. Local officials say hosting the forum has helped attract investment and raise the city's profile as a manufacturing and innovation hub.
7: This year's Summer Davos comes as China's economic outlook remains firmly in focus, with weak domestic consumption and a prolonged property downturn continuing to weigh on the economy. The conversations here in Dalian could offer clues as to where the second largest economy is headed to next and what that could mean for the rest of the world. Tan Zihui, CNA, Dalian, China.
1: China is using this year's International Supply Chain Expo to promote open trade and stable global supply chains at a time of continued friction with some of its major partners. More than 670 companies are taking part, with over a third coming from overseas. In his opening speech, Vice Premier Ding Xuexiang warned against protectionism and made the call to de-risk supply chains. CNA's Rebecca Mateo explained the message Beijing is trying to send, particularly as trade tensions with Europe remain elevated.
8: One of the key messages by Chinese Vice Premier Ding Xuexiang is that China wants to be seen as a stabilizing force and a force for good for global supply chains. But even with that, he also made several veiled criticisms without naming specific countries. Now, Ding said that some countries are placing excessive emphasis on de-risking and reducing dependence on single suppliers, and that there is a need to strengthen mutual trust, so more cooperation, not less. He also said that unilateralism and protectionism would only increase fragmentation risks, and that trade wars as well as terrorists would ultimately serve no one good. And now this is all happening on the back of the recent G7 discussion on reducing dependence on Chinese critical minerals and supply chains. If you recall, at a recent summit, EU leaders also backed tougher measures against China, citing trade imbalance, and said that this has hurt their local industries. Now, we know that they are about to enter into a broad discussion on trade-related matters to tackle overcapacity and over-reliance on single suppliers. Now, analysts I've spoken to say that this could spell rising tensions for China and EU moving ahead. Now, Mr. Ting also, however, defended China's industrial competitiveness, a point that analysts say is causing countries to react. Mr. Ting says that China's industrial competitiveness comes from opening up and reform huge market as well as its complete industrial ecosystem and not unfair advantages. Now, Ting also highlights that China does not only supply, but it's also a huge market for demand. And the Supply Chain Expo also is taking place even as China has just announced more measures on U.S. entities just today. It has added 10 American entities to its export control list. And we also note that this comes after U.S. had earlier flagged major Chinese firms as military linked about a few weeks ago. Ting also rejected narratives such as the so-called China shock, saying that China is not a source of global disruption, but a beneficiary and supporter of global supply chain cooperation.
1: The Shanghai International Film Festival drew to an end this weekend. This year, the spotlight fell not just on the films that were shown, but also on those that were missing. No Japanese films were selected amid rising tensions between Beijing and Tokyo. CNA's Tan Yu Guan reports.
5: For Chinese movie buffs, the Shanghai International Film Festival is the yearly chance to catch titles rarely shown in local cinemas. Debuting this year is an AI backlot, an experiment that pairs traditional filmmakers with AI creators to produce short films using AI tools. But for many filmgoers, the biggest talking point isn't this. Instead, it was the complete absence of Japanese cinema. For the first time in 20 years, the Shanghai Festival is not rolling out a Japan Film Week, a showcase that used to be a popular feature at the event. Unlike many of its counterparts elsewhere, the Shanghai International Film Festival is state-run. And the absence of Japanese cinema comes as ties between Beijing and Tokyo took a sharp turn for the worse, after Prime Minister Sanae Takaichi suggested a Chinese attack on Taiwan could threaten Japan's own security. But Japan Film Week has survived other storms and bilateral ties before. In 2012, Japan's purchase of several disputed Diaoyu Senkaku Islands triggered protests in this area outside the Japanese consulate in Shanghai and in other sites across China as well. Yet the following year, Japan Film Week survived. Japan Film Week also survived the anger over Shinzo Abe's visit to the Yasukuni Shrine, a shrine that honors Japan's war dead, including those who committed war crimes in China. It wasn't affected either by China's ban on Japanese seafood. This after Japan released treated water from the failed Fukushima nuclear plant. So, is Japan's Film Week's absence this year a sign of just how bad things have become between Beijing and Tokyo? Since Takaichi's remarks, Beijing has made its anger known. It has warned citizens from traveling to Japan, triggering mass flight cancellations. It has also halted Japanese seafood imports again and restricted rare earth exports to Japan. But at the film festival, it appears there remains an appreciation for Japanese films, at least among some film buffs.
9: Japanese 虽然不是那种会给你感官上很刺激的那种感觉，但是会让你看得很舒适，就是有的时候它的题材也很日常，但是你会看得会觉得很温馨，或者说是会被就是被感动到这样。
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5: In some ways, the current spat between China and Japan feels different. For one, there aren't any nationalist protests on the streets. For another, China's imports from Japan actually grew, up 28% year on year for the first 5 months of this year. So while Japanese films may be off the menu at the Shanghai International Film Festival, there's clearly an appetite for all things Japanese here in China. At least in this corner of Shanghai. Tan Yuguan, CNA, Shanghai.
1: And that's Asia Now for this hour. Don't forget headlines anytime at cna.asia and CNA 938 Radio Plus. We're on Facebook and YouTube. And for our Singapore audience, do stay on for highlights from the FIFA World Cup matches.

0: See Australia from the eyes of a local, where local insights turn into lasting memories. Tour Australia differently.
1: The first thing in the morning as Asia wakes up to a new day. Get up to speed with major events shaping lives in the region and other parts of the world.
2: Putting things in perspective with eye-opening reports and expert analysis as a new era of global politics breeds power struggles and shifting alliances.
1: We get to the heart of the matter and take stock of the issues you're invested in with on-the-ground reports and wall-to-wall coverage. Viewing it all from a regional lens because we put Asia first.
3: Their coming home is a deeply human story of men who set out to search for opportunity far away from home, only then to be held hostage.
4: It took us more than a year just to gain access into all those restricted nuclear power plant sites, and we filmed across 10 different countries within 4 months. We wanted to tell such an important global topic like nuclear energy in a more accessible and relatable manner. We wanted to show everyone how this technology could eventually impact everyday lives, especially amidst the urgent need for a cleaner and more sustainable future. That's essential.

0: essentially what inspires us to tell stories that matter.
1: This story is a great example of what we do at CNA Correspondent, shining a light on underreported stories beyond the headlines and breaking news by putting a deeply human perspective on it. What makes this award so meaningful is that it recognizes our commitment to impactful on-the-ground storytelling when everyone else has already moved on to the next story. This award recognizes the power of storytelling that is global in scope and human at heart.
2: These are stories that are recognized on a global stage. Thank you for being part of this proud moment.
3: CNA's app and website just dropped a new feature. Games. Easy to play and great for quick breaks on a busy day. We have five games. Here's Buzzword, where you form as many words as you can using the given letters. All words have to include the center letter. Make it extra fun by inviting a friend to a challenge. Over at Guessword, you have 6 chances to uncover the hidden word, using the colour feedback to see if you place the letters correctly. In Mini Crossword and Mini Sudoku, challenge yourself by completing them in the shortest time possible. Feeling stuck? You can always play with a friend or ask for help. We also have an all-time favourite, Word Search. There's only one rule: drag from the first to the last letter in any direction, including backwards and diagonally. Here's the fun part. When you sign in, you can build streaks when you play daily, earn badges, and even if you miss a day, you can use a freeze to save your streak. Have fun!
4: Every answer starts with a question and a trail we follow. We uncover what's hidden so you get clarity.

the edge of Thailand's Korat province lies Khao Yai National Park. It is a landscape peppered with mountains and steep ridgelines. Musix is one of several small villages located along the Khao Yai Tiang Ridge. Tao has spent most of her life on this mountain, living through the years before and after the reservoir arrived. Every day, they work around a system they are still trying to understand.

0: Chalamchai Kongwang, an engineer at the power plant, monitors a system designed to move water in both directions. The upper reservoir of the Lam Takong Dam began operations in 2004, becoming one of the country's most advanced pumped storage hydropower systems. The advantage of the system is that when electricity demand is low, surplus power is used to forcefully pump water uphill into an upper reservoir. When demand rises, that water is released back down through turbines, generating electricity within minutes.
1: ถ้าอยู่ประมาณ 9.9 ล้านเนาะครับผมเต็มประมาณ 10 million
0: cubic meters of water in the upper reservoir are enough to fill around 4,000 Olympic-sized swimming pools. With a capacity of 1,000 megawatts, the dam stores energy to power roughly a million homes. However, for some of the villages in the mountains, the issue is not power, but access to water.
2: He don't want to see anybody. He's afraid to go.
3: Across Singapore, a growing number of youth are isolating themselves. 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

as Thailand shifts toward renewable energy. Water has become central to how power is stored and delivered. The Ubol Ratana Dam was built to generate power while supporting the communities living beside it. In 2024, it evolved into a hybrid system.

0: Across Asia, the demand for power is rising fast, and the transition to clean energy is already underway.
1: Peran panas bumi di Indonesia dalam rangka pelaksanaan transisi energi itu sangat penting.
2: Developing offshore wind is really a no-brainer option for Taiwan.
0: But on the ground, the transition is far from simple.
3: 你盖了风电之后，它当水流也不同，鱼当然不会再来啊。
4: Grid stability is a major challenge in India nowadays.
0: As countries push forward, communities are weighing the costs to livelihoods, to environments, and to the future. Power to the People, also available on demand at cna.asia.

0: Nestled among the mountains in the Malaysian state of Pahang lies the idyllic district of Bentong. This sleepy town with a population of 110,000 is home to a royal delicacy, the famous Musang King Durian, also known as Mao Shan Wang.
1: 其实呢，这个猫山王呢，在没有成名之前，它的名字是叫坤玉。是来自这个达拉梅拉吉兰丹州达拉玛拉小岛，布劳拉亚。80年代、90年代那时候不红的时候呢，很多人都是叫它叫坤玉王的，因为流连很多人喜欢叫黄下去的，有这么多白king啊，有这个黑狮王啊，有苏丹王啊，他们都想叫王，所以就演变成今天这猫山王。
0: Frankie Tong runs an orchard in Karak Town. This is where Musang King was first cultivated as a cash crop. Because of his role in promoting this variety of durian, Frankie has earned the nickname King of the Durian Kings.
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0: 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But growing it is hard work.
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0: 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The experience shows.
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3: app and website just dropped a new feature, games, easy to play and great for quick breaks on a busy day. We have 5 games. Here's Buzzword, where you form as many words as you can using the given letters. All words have to include the center letter. Make it extra fun by inviting a friend to a challenge. Over at Guessword, you have 6 chances to uncover the hidden word, using the color feedback to see if you place the letters correctly. In Mini Crossword and Mini Sudoku, challenge yourself by completing them in the shortest time possible. Feeling stuck? You can always play with a friend or ask for help. We also have an all-time favorite, word search. There's only one rule: drag from the first to the last letter in any direction, including backwards and diagonally. Here's the fun part. When you sign in, you can build streaks when you play daily, earn badges, and even if you miss a day, you can use a freeze to save your streak. Have fun!
4: Quick check on the headlines now. British Prime Minister Keir Starmer has announced his resignation, saying he will remain as Prime Minister until a successor has been chosen. He will also step down as UK Labour Party leader. Mr. Starmer is the UK's 4th Prime Minister in 4 years.
5: I will remain in post as Prime Minister until the contest is complete. And I will do everything I can to ensure an orderly handover of power. I will also give my successor my full and unequivocal support, knowing that they will inherit a Britain that is far stronger and fairer than the one I inherited 2 years ago, better prepared for the challenges ahead, and better able to ensure the Labour Party secures a second term in office.
4: Bangladesh's Prime Minister Tariq Rahman is in Malaysia for his first foreign trip since taking office in February. Mr. Rahman meeting his Malaysian counterpart Anwar Ibrahim for talks in Putrajaya, where both leaders pledge stronger welfare protection for Bangladeshi migrant workers. Around 800,000 Bangladeshis make up about a third of Malaysia's migrant workforce, with many struggling with unpaid wages and recruitment scams. The two leaders also spoke of bilateral ties, deepening cooperation across a wide range of sectors, and the ongoing Rohingya refugee crisis. A court in Seoul hands down a 25-year sentence to former Justice Minister Park Sun-jae for his role in Yoon Suk-yeol's short-lived martial law in 2024. And ahead next hour, East Asia Tonight, Rebecca Mateo is here to tell us what we can expect.
6: Connectivity and not decoupling. That's the message from Chinese Vice Premier Ding Xueqiang here at the International Supply Chain Expo in Beijing, where he cast China as a stabilizing force in a turbulent global economy and pushed back against claims of a so-called China shock. But with trade tensions simmering between China and Europe and fresh export controls announced on U.S. firms today, how will that message be received? I'm Rebecca Mateo, and we'll have more on East Asia Tonight, right here on CNA.

0: This is one of the most anticipated concerts of the year. Tens of thousands of fans have gathered around Seoul's Gwanghwamun Square for a free outdoor concert by South Korea's biggest music export, BTS. Among the crowd are thousands of international fans, but many did not have to travel for the music gala because they live here.
1: I came here for the BTS event, but I'm a student at Korea University.
2: I also been here 2 years ago as a tourist, and I've enjoyed my experience here, so I was thinking that it's a good opportunity to stay more here.
0: South Korean society, one of the world's most homogeneous for centuries, is changing. The country's foreign resident population crossed 5% of the total population, the threshold which the government considers Korea a multicultural society. How did South Korea slowly become more diverse? And can the country accept this new identity?
3: 우리보다 조금 못 사는 나라에서 오는 그 외국인들에 대해서 우리가 좀 낮게 바라보고 차별하려고 하는 시선도 있고

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1: Founded in 2009 by former documentary producer Kim Ichang, the Earthian Station began as a media classroom where migrant workers could learn to document their own stories. It has since grown into a drop-in support center and temporary shelter for workers who are between jobs and have nowhere to live. It offers a bed, legal support, and also counseling services.
2: 사모리 사람 그럼 그 일할 때 머리부터 금일까지 그냥 그 한국 음식 그럼 이렇게 잘 먹었어요. 근데 그 토요일나 일요 이틀 동안 하고 그럼 카모리 음식 요리 먹고 해요.
1: In some of South Korea's industrial towns, migrant worker communities have grown large enough to create a mini economy of their own. Ethnic grocers, restaurants and remittance shops now line the streets. The Earthian Station is headquartered in Ansan, an hour south of central Seoul. Today, 14% of Ansan's residents are foreign nationals, the highest proportion of any city in South Korea. They are part of a change that has come to the country. Once a highly homogeneous society, South Korea's foreign population is estimated to have exceeded 5% of its total population late last year. By the government's definition, that makes South Korea a multicultural society now.
3: So multiculturalism means different things in different periods of time in different countries. In sort of 1970s, 1980s, and the way it was in England at least was, if you come to our country and do our education and dress like us and talk like us, then we will accept you. That was soft multiculturalism. You go forward to the 2000s and then you get this thing called hard multiculturalism. And this is where people promote their own identity. And they'll say, I'm not going to adapt to you. I want you to recognize my culture and my identity. I think South Korea is still in this soft multiculturalism era.
1: In some ways, multiculturalism was forced upon South Korea. Declining birth rates and manpower led to loosening immigration laws. Thus, many foreigners, like the temporary residents of the Earthian Station, came in search of work.
4: 건설업종 같은 경우에는 이주 노동자 없이는 건물 못 올리는 지경에 이르렀고, 농축산업 같은 경우에도 내국인 노동자가 일을 안 합니다. 거기 비닐하우스에서. 제조업도 마찬가지고요.
1: Since COVID, the South Korean government further relaxed immigration rules to encourage labor migration. It also increased the quota for E9 visas, meant for low-skill workers, peaking in 2024.
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1: In particular, there is acute worker shortage in the 3D industries. The D's standing for dirty, dangerous, and difficult.

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2: 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But that composition is changing.
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2: Beyond economic opportunities, what makes South Korea attractive to foreigners? Here, BTS may have something to do with it.
4: He don't want to see anybody. He's afraid to go.
5: Across Singapore, a growing number of youth are isolating themselves. And their families are at their wits' end.
6: It is really very heartbreaking that a child stays inside a room, not talking to him.
7: 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The psychiatrist said, there's nothing else we can do for your son.
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19: Do you know there's a river in here?
0: No other country can let you see the bottom of a river.
19: And what was around the bend?
11: It actually swerved 30 degrees to the right.
19: What's natural becomes surprising.
6: First time I see.
11: Oh, is it? Water. First time, right?
6: Clean water.
11: Yes.
19: Our rivers were once open waterways used for hard work and tough living.
3: The river's location made it ideal for traders to moor their vessels under houses.
9: And as the population grew, the rivers became dirtier.
5: Sometimes you will find fit body.
4: Whatever you do, drop straight into the water.
19: A source of stories about predators and prisoners. Of life and death, and brave endeavors. Now, the rivers are hard to find.
0: The source of the Singapore River is actually further west.
19: Take a ride back to the life and stories of our lost rivers.
5: 23rd June, Tuesday, on CNA.
19: Where are you from?
1: England.
20: Yes. 초반에는 그냥 BTS, 블랙핑크 그냥 엄청 유명한 분들만 아시고 아시는 분들도 그냥 몇몇 분밖에 안 계셨는데 요즘에는 누구 좋아해하면은 저도 생소한 되게 신인 아이돌 그룹부터 되게 다양한 레인지의 범위를 좋아하는 것 같아요.
2: Tucked into a basement in Hongdae, one of Seoul's most frenetic neighborhoods. Real K-pop dance studio offers something videos on the internet cannot. 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
21: The voice.
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21: 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I'm the backup dancer for boy next door.
20: 애초에 본 고장인 곳에서 더 배우고 싶어하는 마음이 제일 큰 것 같고 그리고 한국에 와서 무언가를 해야 더 가능 외국 자기가 아이돌이 될 가능성이 더 높아지니까 어쨌든 여기 와서 하고 싶어 하는 게 제일 큰 것 같습니다.
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2: Here, professionals who performed with K-pop stars teach trending moves to anyone who walks through the door. No experience required. No Korean fluency necessary.
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2: Critics often cite K-pop group BTS as the group that carried K-pop from a regional phenomenon to a global one. From as early as 2013, they bypassed traditional media entirely, building their audience directly through YouTube, fan-translated content, and constant digital communication.
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2: Hallyu, or the Korean wave, has become one of the most powerful cultural brands on the planet. Almost a third of tourists have said Hallyu content was the primary reason they came.
8: 이유이기도 하고 외국인들이 한국을 많이 기억하게 된 시점이 뭐 한국의 전통적인 문화를 안다기보다는 현대적인 K-pop이나 K-드라마를 통해서 많이 알게 됐고요.
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2: And among those drawn to visit the country, some have decided to stay.
23: Vos voix, elles vont trop bien ensemble.
2: Tonight, 24-year-old Meeve Durand will perform at her first live concert in Seoul. She will be part of this year's Incheon International Music Festival.
24: Merci.
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24: Ils chantent bien.
23: Bah, c'est les Coréens, la comédie musicale à la coréenne.
26: I did a musical theater for 3 years in Paris, and then after I did different musical in Paris, I even went on tour in Morocco.
23: Yes. Oh, she told me first you and then me with you. So, okay, we can try.
26: Tonight I'm gonna do 3 solos and 2 duos. I hope I can show them that they did good trusting me.

0: Dentist. Thank you.
1: Since I was very young, I wanted to go to Asia. And like in high school, one of my friends showed me some K-pop songs. So I got really into K-pop, and then I started to watch K-drama and like get to know more about the culture.
2: Maeve is living in Korea on an E6 visa. This is issued to foreign nationals who wish to work in performance-related activities.
1: I discovered that because the hardest part in Korea is actually to stay. It's so difficult because to get a visa, there's like limited visa. Finally, I found an agency. So yeah, it was really like nice to be able to actually get the visa after all this time.
3: 콘텐츠의 매력 때문에 온 분들이 제일 클 거라고 보이고요. 그래서 그런 것들을 통해서 아, 한국이라는 나라에 나도 가보고 싶다라는 생각을 하게 되고 와서 직접 그냥 여행자로 가는 것보다는 한국인의 어떤

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1: In March 2026, South Korea announced a sweeping overhaul of its immigration policy. New visa categories were introduced, existing ones simplified, and quotas expanded. Targeting skilled workers in semiconductors, artificial intelligence, robotics, and care services.
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1: The D10 job seeking visa pathway now allows international graduates of South Korean universities to stay on for up to 3 years while they look for work.
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3: But if you're a non-Korean student with no interest in Korean language and no interest in Korean culture, be that food, film, TV, music, it wouldn't make that much sense to move 5,000 miles away just to get a 4-year degree in English when you could do that a lot, usually a lot closer to home.
1: John Frankel has lived in South Korea and taught at Underwood International College for more than 30 years.
4: 주짓수는 요즘도 계속 하고 계신가요?
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1: The college sits within Yonsei University, one of South Korea's most prestigious institutions. Its international student body studies majors ranging from comparative literature to economics to life sciences. Classes are taught in English by faculty drawn from across the world.
3: Korea is seen as a very successful development case. Cultural popularity and the economic prosperity, they're here because they see the Korean language, Korean culture, the Korean model as something worth knowing and worth emulating.
1: In August 2023, South Korea's education ministry announced the Study Korea 300K project, a program to attract 300,000 foreign students to study at domestic universities by 2027. In a bid to secure skilled foreign workers, and boost the global competitiveness of the country.
3: Korean education, at least relative to America, is very strong in math and science. So I don't think it is truly a lack of Koreans trained in those fields. It is wanting to recruit the top researchers and publishers to boost the university's ranking.
1: South Korea's growing appeal may bring more to its doors. But there is one big hurdle for integration, language.
6: My friend, he wanted me to learn Korean. So he just put on like this kind of thing. This is very funny and very cute. 냉동고, 냉장고, 화장실.
7: Cool. Okay.
6: Yeah, I know how to read.
1: In a 2024 survey of foreign permanent residents, more than 4 in 10 said the biggest obstacle to becoming part of South Korean society is language, something Meev constantly struggles with.
6: Administration is one of the big points where it's so stressful. For a Korean person, it will take 2 seconds. Okay, on the phone, tac, tac, tac, finished. For a foreigner, it takes so much energy and time. Every day we wake up, we're getting out of our comfort zone and we're making effort, effort, effort. Of course, we love it, but it's tiring.
1: According to a 2026 government report, almost 3/4 of South Koreans consider the ability to speak Korean a condition of acceptance. Another study found that more than 6 in 10 foreigners faced discriminations due to poor language skills.
6: I know I have the personality for TV in Korea, but since I don't speak Korean yet, I know that I cannot like actually try audition, stuff like this.
1: There is another group of foreigners that South Korea is attracting, a group that surprisingly faced discrimination.

0: Let's join Glenn to Okinawa, the Yayayama Islands. Where population is only in the hundreds, with only one student in the third junior high. Experience the magic of Okinawa Tropical Islands. Japan Hour, Saturday on CNA.
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2: Across Asia, the demand for power is rising fast, and the transition to clean energy is already underway.
3: Peran panas bumi di Indonesia dalam rangka pelaksanaan transisi energi itu sangat penting.
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5: 你盖了风电之后，它当水流也不同，鱼当然不会再来啊。
6: Grid stability is major challenge in India nowadays.
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7: CNA wins big at the New York Festivals 2026 with an outstanding haul of 16 awards, including 11 gold, 2 silver and 3 bronze. 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

0: Not everyone arriving in South Korea is a stranger. Some are coming back. Boram Jong and Aram Choi spent nearly a decade in Australia before returning to South Korea. It has been years, but the couple still misses some things.
1: 카페 가는 거, 아침 일찍, 네, 뭐 그런 생활.
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0: The couple had planned to marry in South Korea, surrounded by family. With the COVID pandemic closing borders, waiting meant an indefinite delay. So the couple decided to move back for good in 2020.
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5: Korea tends to change every 5 or 10 years. So I think it's really important that for people that have been away that are coming back is to understand that this is what it's like right now. 5 years ago it was different, and 5 years in the future it will be different.
0: Boram now works in interior design while running a side hustle on social media, helping other working mothers navigate life in Korea.
3: 취업하면서 그 업무 보면서 그냥 부가적으로 하는 데 있어서 좀 마음에 여유가 생기니까 더 좀 잘 되는 것 같기도 해요.
0: The economic opportunity, safety, infrastructure and healthcare, which are draws for foreigners to move to the country, are also what attracts some South Koreans to return. Aram now works at a cosmetics company, trying to build an Australian client base.
6: 긍정적인 측면으로는 아무래도 그 모두가 열심히 사는 그 환경이다 보니까 한국은 그래서 그런 측면에서 뭔가 사람이 나태해지거나 뭐 그럴 수 없는 상황이 많이 발생하기도 하고 또 다요. 근데 이제 단점적으로는 제가 뭐 호주에 있을 때는 뭐 금액적으로 얼마를 벌던 간에 그냥 내 환경에 맞춰서 그거에 맞춰서 내 라이프 스타일을 운영을 할 수 있었다면 여기서는 뭔가 내가 얼마를 벌던 간에 항상 부족하게 느껴지고 뭐 항상 더 많이 뭔가를 해야 되고 약간 그런 압박감이 좀 있는 것 같습니다.
5: Here in Korea, people will say, are you Korean, Korean? They say, I'm Korean, Korean, but I lived abroad. And so there's kind of levels of Koreanness here. And so Korea is having this conversation about how can we fit them in and how Korean are they? And it's saying, there's a way to demonstrate your Koreanness. And for the men, it's military service.
0: 2025 government surveys show the average multicultural acceptance score for adults rose to over 53 points over 100, up from around 52 in 2021. It is the first increase in 9 years, signalling a shift towards more inclusive attitudes. In contrast, youth scores dipped to under 70 points from over 71 points in 2021.
5: An open migration policy is not popular at the moment, globally. It's not just a Korean problem.
0: When asked about the downsides of immigration, Koreans pointed to pressure on the welfare system, social conflict, crime, and job competition.
5: Now, Korean young people are suffering because previously, If you worked hard and you'd be able to become middle class. Now that story is no longer true. I think young people today, they want to interact with foreigners from all walks of life. That curiosity is there, but at the same time, the job prospects are hard for them.
4: 60대 이상 정도 되는 분들은 아직도 한민족 그러면 하나의 민족, 단일 혈통 뭐 이런 식으로 자꾸 생각을 하거든요. 그런 생각을 갖고 있기 때문에 지금 현재의 달라지는 변화, 그러니까 한국 사회는 이미 로컬 사회가 아니라 글로벌 사회의 한 구성원으로 들어가게 됐는데 이 변화를 적응 못하는 분들이 많이 있다는 거죠. 그래서 한국은 지금 그 과거의 문화, 그 다음에 현재의 지금 바뀌어야 될 문화, 요 사이에 이 과도기적인 위치에 지금 들어와 있다고 보입니다. 그래서 거기서 만들어지는 많은 갈등들이 생겨나는 거고.
7: The tensions that I maintain my Koreanness, language, culture, and everything that goes with that, and I also gain an appreciation of other languages and other cultures. I think that's wonderful, and that kind of tension is desirable. If you correctly maintain and kind of use that tension, you're gaining.
0: John Frankel's daughter was born in America but grew up here, moving through South Korean public school before international school. From early on, he was determined she would not have to choose.
7: Most of the people that she encountered would immediately tell her, oh, you're half Korean, you're half American. And so from the time she was about 3, I just brainwashed her. And I said, look, you have 2 passports, right? Mommy's Korean, daddy's American. So if anyone ever asks you, it's like, and they try to cut you in half, say, no, not 50-50, 200, 100 and 100.
4: 이렇게 해외 시선이 쏠리고 있는 상황이 저는 되게 고무적이라고 생각하거든요. 사회가 변하거나 아니면 어떤 하나의 인물이 바뀌는 것도 주변이 어떤 시선을 계속 보이느냐가 사실 되게 중요하다고 생각해요. 지금까지 어떤 코리안 스탠다드가 아니라 글로벌 스탠다드를 찾아서 변화해가는 과정들이 필요하다라고 생각합니다.
0: A recent survey showed that nearly 96% of South Koreans say they are willing to accept immigrants as part of their society, but only 8% say they are willing to accept them as family.
8: Even though you're super fluent in Korean, even though you have the Korean nationality, even though you've been living all your life in Korean, you'll always be a foreigner. You should accept that you're never going to fit in the society, because even though you've been living here all your life and you know everything about the culture, you still look like a foreigner.
0: South Korea is likely to continue on its path to creating a multicultural society. President Lee Jae-myung's administration has embraced controlled immigration to address labor shortages and offset the effects of a shrinking population. Lee has also publicly condemned anti-foreigner protests. The approach stands in contrast to neighboring Japan, where the government has adopted a tougher stance on immigration and foreign residents.
7: I think the legal structure of Korea is moving in the right direction and gets a bit more sort of commonsensical and practical year by year, or if not year by year, decade by decade.
8: I guess the country is still like very young, like with multiculturalism and like being a mixed country. So hopefully with time it will evolve.
9: 그러니까 나 소원이 하나밖에 없어요. 언제나 우리 코리안들 한 민족으로서로 한 피주로서 우리에서 받아주고 우리를 시민권 내주고 한 나라의 사람처럼 같이 살았으면 좋겠습니다.
0: As for Mughal, if his new visa application is rejected, the answer is simple.
10: 앞으로는 여기 1년 남았어요. 그거 비자는 그 다음에 아마 갈 수 있어요. 집에 가서 집에서 좀 부인이 가게를 해서 일을 한다고 생각해서.
5: South Korea still feels like it's got a little bit of climbing to do. I don't know where it's going to go. I don't know what it's going to do or how it's going to answer many of the questions that the future will pose to it. But the people are educated, responsible. It won't be perfect, but it won't be terrible, but it will be Korean.

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1: From the corridors of power to the region's most remote corners, we'll break down the news driving some of the world's largest economies and explain why it matters.
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2: Their coming home is a deeply human story of men who set out to search for opportunity far away from home, only then to be held hostage.
3: It took us more than a year just to gain access into all those restricted nuclear power plant sites, and we filmed across 10 different countries within 4 months. We wanted to tell such an important global topic like nuclear energy in a more accessible and relatable manner. We wanted to show everyone how this technology could eventually impact everyday lives, especially amidst the urgent need for a cleaner and more sustainable future. That's essentially what inspires us to tell stories that matter.
2: This story is a great example of what we do at CNA Correspondent, shining a light on underreported stories beyond the headlines and breaking news by putting a deeply human perspective on it. What makes this award so meaningful is that it recognizes our commitment to impactful on-the-ground storytelling when everyone else has already moved on to the next story. This award recognizes the power of storytelling that is global in scope and human at heart.
4: These are stories that are recognized on a global stage. Thank you for being part of this proud moment.
5: CNA's app and website just dropped a new feature, games. Easy to play and great for quick breaks on a busy day. We have 5 games. Here's Buzzword, where you form as many words as you can using the given letters. All words have to include the center letter. Make it extra fun by inviting a friend to a challenge. Over at Guessword, you have 6 chances to uncover the hidden word, using the colour feedback to see if you place the letters correctly. And mini crossword and mini Sudoku, challenge yourself by completing them in the shortest time possible. Feeling stuck? You can always play with a friend or ask for help. We also have an all-time favourite, word search. There's only one rule, drag from the first to the last letter in any direction, including backwards and diagonally. Here's the fun part. When you sign in, you can build streaks when you play daily, earn badges, and even if you miss a day, you can use a freeze to save your streak. Have fun!
6: He don't want to see anybody. 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
13: Good evening, I'm Otelli Edwards. Tonight's top stories from East Asia. Chinese Foreign Minister Wang Yi is in New Delhi for a BRICS security summit that also includes officials from Russia and Iran. On the agenda, terrorism, cybersecurity and AI risks. Now, the US and Iran have agreed on a 60-day roadmap towards a final deal after encouraging talks in Switzerland. Negotiations will continue this week, despite an earlier Iranian walkout. Now, Beijing hits back at Washington's blacklist, imposing export controls on 10 American firms involved in defense and rare earths mining. And the 4th China International Supply Chain Expo opens in Beijing, with China touting itself as a stable partner amid growing trade tensions.

0: Political and business leaders heading to the World Economic Forum's summer Davos meeting in Dalian, China, set to discuss scaling up innovation and its consequences for society. CNA speaks to the WEF's managing director. Plus, a coffee tumbler, a drum at the Great Wall. How two global brands found themselves caught in decades-old historical sensitivities. Top security officials from the world's major emerging powers are converging on India's capital as New Delhi hosts a two-day BRICS security summit. Now, China's foreign minister is among those attending, along with representatives from Russia, Iran and other member states. Now, Mr. Wang's visit marks his first trip to India in almost a year as the neighbours seek to stabilise ties after years of border tensions. And discussions will focus on issues including terrorism, cybersecurity and the growing security implications of artificial intelligence. And it looks like the meeting will set the stage for the BRICS Leaders Summit in September, where Chinese President Xi Jinping and Russian President Vladimir Putin are expected to attend. The BRICS bloc brings together 11 emerging economies, and it represents more than 49% of the global population, nearly 40% of the world's GDP, and more than a quarter of global trade. Now, for more, we are joined now by Ishan Garg for CNA in New Delhi, as well as CNA correspondent Crystal Chia in Shanghai. Well, first to you, Ishan. Well, it looks like the agenda is packed with a whole range of issues. We're talking about terrorism, cybersecurity. So what are some of the key outcomes we should be looking out for over the next 2 days?
1: Well, the main outcome we should be expecting is seeing how BRICS countries can together address the questions of these non-traditional methods of security risks. We are talking about the threats posed by artificial intelligence, the usage of artificial intelligence in modern-day warfare, things like misinformation and how that's propelled by social media, how that is impacting countries of the global south, particularly the BRICS nations. It would be interesting to see how BRICS countries can put forth a common vision of how they're going to tackle these challenges, given that the BRICS countries often might not see eye to eye on multiple issues, especially when it comes to security. You have countries like India and China, which have competing security interests. You also have countries like the UAE and Iran, which have more than competing interests when it comes to security challenges. So it will be interesting to see how BRICS countries can talk about these issues and perhaps focus on common denominators, things that affect all of them. Apart from this, we're also expecting interesting things to come out of the bilaterals that are scheduled. We understand that India's national security advisor might be holding a meeting with China's Wang Yi, who, apart from being the foreign minister, is also China's special envoy on the question of boundary and border disputes between India and China. And analysts in New Delhi say that there might be likely progress on that front if a bilateral meeting between these two leaders goes ahead.
0: Right. Crystal, let's hear from you now. We have Chinese Foreign Minister Wang Yi. He's attending the summit. It's also his first visit to India in almost a year. So tell us, what exactly is Beijing hoping to achieve from this visit?
2: So in statements released just minutes ago, China said that Wang Yi had met with Iran's security official. Now, Wang Yi said that China supports Iran in safeguarding sovereignty and that it is willing to continue to provide assistance in its own way. Outside of this meeting, China has said that it will exchange views with other BRICS members also on the security landscape. For instance, in terms of India-China relations, India is an increasingly influential voice in the global south. This is a region that China has sought to engage in recent years. So China has, on its part, also been working to restore relations. Last year, Indian PM Modi visited China for the first time in 7 years. At that time, he met President Xi on the sidelines of a summit. China has also eased visa applications for Indian travelers. The countries have also resumed direct flights and business links. Now, just in April, for the first time in over 5 years, a delegation of Indian businesses were here in Shanghai. At that time, the spokesperson for the Chinese embassy in India posted on social media, I quote, that the thaw is real. Otelli?
0: Right. So, Ishan, we know for a time now that India and China, they've been working to, you know, steady relations following years of friction. But just how much optimism is there in New Delhi that, you know, these meetings are actually going to produce tangible results?
1: Well, there is a great deal of optimism, and given all the points that we just heard about from our colleague, that the relationship has significantly improved since 2020, when India and China were involved in a military skirmish over a boundary border question. And we know that these two countries share hundreds of kilometers of long, often poorly demarcated boundaries, and that's something both countries are currently working on solving. Now, analysts here say that there has been substantial progress, and both countries are looking to be increasingly being viewed as strategic competitors in some sense, but not necessarily rivals. And this is also the kind of message that Beijing wants to be sending out in the world. China's ambassador to India, while he was attending an event earlier this year, he said that the perception of India-China should be that these are partners and not rivals. And from New Delhi's standpoint, it's also important to consider that it wants to be seen as a good trade partner of China, given the trade reliance it has on Beijing. It's also important to consider that from New Delhi's perspective, the idea that Delhi and Beijing can work together in multilateral forum like the BRICS also suggests that both countries could be looking forward to building on these ties in the future.
0: Also now, Crystal, this meeting seen as a precursor to the BRICS Leaders Summit later this year. How important is BRICS becoming factoring in China's broader diplomatic strategy?
2: Yes, so China has explicitly labeled deepening BRICS cooperation as a priority for its foreign policy. So BRICS has become increasingly important for China, especially as its relations with the US and other countries become more competitive. Now, BRICS is widely viewed as providing a counterweight to Western-led institutions, and China has often said that it is a testbed for a new style of global governance. And indeed, Beijing reiterated last week that the BRICS countries remain committed to what it calls a more equitable system of governance. Now, the group's recent expansion has also increased its reach. Now it has geopolitical weight across the Middle East and Latin America. Now, Ishan, my colleague, mentioned strategic competitors. And so, indeed, for a group like BRICS, there are also strategic limitations. For example, Beijing would continue to watch India's relations with the US and the Quad. Now, this is especially as India often coordinates positions with the group on security issues, and that Beijing views the Quad as a US-led mechanism to curb its influence in Asia. Now, last month, a BRICS meeting ended without any joint statement, also reflecting divisions, this time over the war in Iran. Otelli?
0: Hey, thank you both for your insights into BRICS security meeting. CNA correspondent Crystal Chia reporting to us live from Shanghai, and also Ishan Garg covering this story for CNA from New Delhi. Now, in other news, the US and Iran enter a second day of talks in efforts to solidify a permanent end to the conflict in the Middle East. Now, an interim memorandum of understanding took effect last week. Mediators Qatar and Pakistan earlier hailed what they described as encouraging progress made during the first round of talks after American and Iranian negotiators agreed to a roadmap towards a final deal within 60 days. The parties also agreed to the creation of a so-called high-level committee for political oversight, as well as a mechanism to ensure adherence to the termination of operations in Lebanon, as per the MOU. Additionally, Washington and Tehran agreed to open a communications line to help ensure safe passage for commercial ships through the Strait of Hormuz. Our technical talks will continue for the rest of the week. Well, countries have lauded efforts made by all parties involved to work towards a final peace deal in the region. China expressing hopes that the US and Iran will maintain current momentum in talks.
3: 中方支持巴基斯坦、卡塔尔等方所做斡旋努力，希望伊朗、美国双方保持谈判势头，继续相向而行，争取谈判取得积极进展。
0: Now, British Prime Minister Keir Starmer has announced his resignation following weeks of growing pressure from within his Labour Party. The move paves the way for Britain to elect its seventh prime minister in a decade. Well, less than just 2 years after winning a landslide election victory, Mr. Starmer says it has become clear that his party wants a change at the top. Nominations to replace him will open on 9th of July, with rival Labour lawmaker Andy Burnham emerging as the front-runner. His successor is expected to take office in September.
3: I will remain in post as Prime Minister until the contest is complete. And I will do everything I can to ensure an orderly handover of power. I will also give my successor my full and unequivocal support, knowing that they will inherit a Britain that is far stronger and fairer than the one I inherited 2 years ago, better prepared for the challenges ahead, and better able to ensure the Labour Party secures a second term in office.
0: Well, pressure on the British Prime Minister had been building for months now, but it intensified after Mr. Burnham secured a decisive win in a parliamentary by-election last week, clearing his path back to Westminster. He says he will put himself forward to enter the contest to replace Mr. Starmer as Britain's Prime Minister, while also thanking Mr. Starmer for his leadership. Well, we're going to go for a short break now, but coming up next on East Asia Tonight, SK Hynix pips Samsung Electronics, as South Korea's most valuable firm by market capitalization, as AI reshapes the global chip industry. Plus, Hong Kong pushes to open local IPOs to mainland investors seeking to expand cross-border investment links following a crackdown on illicit offshore capital flows.
4: Do you know there's a river in here?
5: No other country can let you see the bottom of a river.
4: And what was around the bend?
6: It actually swerved 30 degrees to the right.
4: What's natural becomes surprising.
7: First time I see
6: water. First time, right?
7: Clean water.
6: Yes.
4: Our rivers were once open waterways used for hard work and tough living.
8: The river's location made it ideal for traders to moor their vessels under houses.
9: And as the population grew, the rivers became dirtier.
10: Sometimes you will find fit body.
11: Whatever you do, drop straight into the water.
4: 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Now, the rivers are hard to find.
5: The source of the Singapore River is actually further west.
4: Take a ride back to the life and stories of our lost rivers.
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0: Hello again. Good to have your company this Monday on East Asia Tonight. Well, it is now time for your business news with Roland. And we're talking about bilateral relations between China and the U.S. took a further hit today. Tell us, what are the implications of that?
1: Yeah, more U.S. companies have been put on the blacklist by China. But analysts say measures from both sides so far are unlikely to significantly derail relations, at least for now. China has imposed export controls on two U.S. rare earth producers and restricted trading with several other firms, citing national security reasons. The Commerce Ministry says the move responds to what it calls the wrongful addition of Chinese entities to Washington's Chinese military companies list. The companies MP Materials and U.S. Rare Earth are part of Washington's efforts to diversify supply chains for critical minerals. The restrictions bar Chinese firms from shipping dual-use goods to them, tightening rules that previously allowed exports with government licenses. Eight other U.S. entities are also on the export controls list, including drone makers and robotics and aerospace companies. Beijing says it'll also restrict 46 U.S. firms from government procurement. China's Ministry of Commerce says the measures are in response to the Pentagon adding 80 Chinese firms to its own blacklist, including tech giants Alibaba and Baidu. Washington alleges the firms are aiding China's military, and Beijing denies the claim and has called the move a, quote, malicious practice. The fourth International Supply Chain Expo has opened in Beijing today. And China is using the event to promote open trade and stable global supply chains amid ongoing tensions with some of its major trading partners. The event showcases sectors ranging from artificial intelligence and advanced manufacturing to green agriculture and smart vehicles. More than 670 companies are taking part, with overseas firms accounting for more than a third of exhibitors. And for more, CNA's Rebecca Mateo joins us live from Beijing now. Rebecca, thanks for being on the show. So run us through, what were some of the key messages from Vice Premier Deng Xuexiang's speech today?
2: Now, Roland, Chinese Vice Premier Deng Xuexiang really made it clear that China wants to be seen as a stabilizing force and a force for good in global supply chains. But still, he made several veiled criticisms. Now, this is often the case with Chinese leaders. These remarks were likely targeted at certain countries without explicitly naming them. For one, Mr. Deng said that some countries are focusing too much on de-risking and reducing dependency on single suppliers. He said that this should not be the case, and that they should work towards strengthening mutual trust and more cooperation, not less cooperation. Now, he also made a point about unilateralism and protectionism and said that this would ultimately result in increasing fragmentation risks. And he said that trade wars and tariffs will ultimately benefit no one. Now, Mr. Deng's remarks likely come on the back of the G7 discussing reducing dependence on China when it comes to critical minerals as well as other supply chains. And Roland, if you recall, at a recent summit, EU leaders also backed tougher measures against US, against China, citing trade imbalance, and that this has been threatening their local industries. Now, we know that the EU are set to discuss deeper and broader about what measures they are going to take to tackle overcapacity and over-reliance on single suppliers. Now, analysts also said that this could spell tensions ahead for China and EU. But Mr. Deng, he defended China's industrial competitiveness.

0: As appointed analysts have made. Analysts say the question is no longer whether China remains at the center of global supply chain, but more of how the rest of the world responds to growing China's competitiveness. And Mr. Ding says that China's industrial strength comes from reform and opening up, huge market, as well as a complete industrial ecosystem and not unfair advantages. Now, Mr. Ding highlights how China does not only supply, but it's also a mass market for demand. Now, Ting said that he rejects narratives such as the so-called China shock, saying that China is not a source of global disruption, but rather a beneficiary and supporter of cooperation across global chains.
1: Certainly reinforcing China's role in the global supply chain. This year's expo also has been dedicated. It's got a dedicated AI zone, I understand. What does that tell us about China positioning itself in the global supply chain when it comes to AI?
0: Absolutely, Roland. This is the first dedicated AI chain in Expo's history. I took a walk across the exhibition halls and I saw how AI is being used across industries from advanced manufacturing, food processing and logistics. Now, I also saw many robots around, much like the Beijing Auto Show, and I could just imagine how these robots could carry out certain tasks in warehouses, for example. Now, about a third of the exhibitors here are part of the dedicated AI zone. I saw major tech companies like Apple, Alibaba, Nvidia, as well as robotics firms like Unitree. Now, it reflects Beijing's growing focus on using AI to improve manufacturing, logistics and supply chain efficiency. And in fact, analysts say that China is no longer competing on scale, but rather how to use AI and automation to make supply chains more efficient and smarter. Now, this is particularly significant as technology and AI has become a key area of competition between China and the West. Let's have a listen.
2: I think one message is that China is going to promote that it is for the benefit of the global economy. So its supply chain is not a threat. It's going to help the world to achieve renewable energy transition faster. This is a positive message. But given all different pushback from emerging markets and developed markets, I think China will also be more visibly presenting the view that is serious about anti-involution. So cutting capacity in the short term is still highly unlikely because of the pressure from domestic job market.
1: Rebecca, what about businesses? What are businesses telling you about the opportunities and challenges facing supply chains today?
0: Last year, China US tensions may have been top of mind, but now analysts are saying that China EU trade tensions are more pressing. I spoke to the president of the EU Chamber of Commerce here in China, and he told me that despite rising trade tensions and weak domestic demand here in China, European companies are very much still very invested and interested in China, and that's because they are competing against not just the Chinese firms but multinational companies that are already tapping into Chinese global supply chains. And this is to maintain their competitive edge. And so we are likely to see that these companies will increase their dependence on China. Now, let's hear from the EU Chamber of... let's hear from the president.
3: European companies are also concerned about what's happening geopolitically. I mean, we were impacted by the Liberation Day tariffs also. If we are exporting to the United States, we saw what happened with the export controls with the rare earth and magnets. And now, of course, there's also a bit of tension between Europe and China, and who knows what's going to happen later in the year. But overall, I think the major concern right now has been the state of the domestic market and sort of the mismatch between supply and demand that they have found here in China.
0: And it's a different case for the American businesses here. I spoke to the American Chamber of Commerce here in China, and they say that they sense optimism among businesses on the back of US President Donald Trump's recent visit to China. And that, but businesses are still relatively looking forward to how things would pan out given the upcoming midterm elections in the US, which could affect the dynamics between the two countries. Now, today we saw that as the expo is taking place, China has announced more measures on US entities. It added 10 American entities to its export control list, and the US had also earlier flagged major Chinese firms as linked to the military just a few weeks ago. I asked the chamber about this, and here's what they have to say.
4: Well, I think it's largely symbolic, and part of that is because the companies that have been listed apparently do not have significant investments in China or significant trade with China. So it's largely symbolic in a sense that it's meant to send a message that China has the rules in place and they're going to implement these rules when they feel it's appropriate. So, I mean, it's something that is indeed of concern, you know, for our member companies.
0: Now, despite ongoing geopolitical tensions and trade tensions, as well as calls for diversification, the turnout here at the expo strongly suggests that many companies are still interested in the Chinese supply chain and opportunities in China. Now, the expo will run till Friday with the last 2 days open to public.
1: So we're hearing two very different stories there from the US and the EU. Rebecca, thank you for that comprehensive report. CNN's Rebecca Mateo reporting live from Beijing. Now, Hong Kong says it's looking to give mainland Chinese investors greater access to its market, despite a recent crackdown by Beijing on unauthorized cross-border trading. The territory's finance chief says it is in talks with Chinese authorities to lower entry thresholds for qualified investors, raise the quota for southbound investments under the exchange's Connect programs, and to expand the products that investors can buy into, including access to initial public offerings. Now, last month, Beijing came down hard on unauthorized cross-border trading, giving fines to three brokers of more than $330 million and ordered non-compliant retail accounts to be liquidated in the next 2 years. SK Hynix overtaking Samsung Electronics to become South Korea's most valuable listed company. The memory chipmaker closed up 5.6%, lifting its market capitalization to $1.35 trillion, while Samsung's stock eased 0.14% today. SK Hynix high bandwidth memory are used in AI systems for customers such as NVIDIA and Google. Now, Samsung Electronics business involves manufacturing logic chips as well as electronics. It is said to be discussing ways to expand sales of its high bandwidth memory chips, which are crucial for AI. Yonhap reports that the company is also reviewing its long-term supply agreements with major customers. That strong demand has translated into record profits and sky-high bonuses for workers at Samsung and SK Hynix. South Korea Central Bank now warning that large payouts could push inflation higher. Now, data shows luxury sales and card spending increasing in areas with memory chip facilities. And that is the latest in business at this hour. Otelli.
5: Thanks so very much, Roland. Well, coming up next on East Asia Tonight, participants are coming in droves for this year's Summer Davos in China's Dalian City, with organizers pointing to stronger interest across sectors. We'll find out what's driving the push.

0: goal here is clear.
1: That's where the risk lies.
0: We dive deeper for what it means and why it matters to you.
2: Biodiversity is booming, which is inviting for some local foragers and farmers who embrace edible wildlife.
3: We're the largest organic banana grower in Singapore.
4: This is a gem.
5: Amazing. Yeah.
6: So the mulberries are from the garden.
7: No, that's delicious.
8: Singapore is ramping up conservation efforts locally and across the region.
9: I really do love reptiles and finding out about them, so I really love my job.
10: The building must relate to the lives of the people.
11: 目前还是一直要创新一些新的东西。我也不希望是人家把我看作是八十岁的人。
12: There are those who dare to be different, who have made their mark in Singapore and beyond.
13: You have such big dreams, you know, you want to change the world with your art.
14: Obviously, every fighter wants to win, so all you can do is to prepare yourself to win.

0: You're watching East Asia tonight, and here are the headlines we're following. Chinese Foreign Minister Wang Yi is in New Delhi for a BRICS security meeting, which also includes officials from Russia and Iran. On the agenda, terrorism, cybersecurity, and AI risks. A second day of talks underway between the US and Iran in Switzerland after mediators reported progress towards a wider peace framework following the first round of negotiations. And in a tit-for-tat move, China imposes export controls on 10 American firms involved in defense and rare earths mining, hitting back at the US blacklist of Chinese companies. Now, China is hosting global political and business figures in a northeastern city of Dalian this week. The key question at this year's so-called meeting of the new champions: can frontier innovations such as artificial intelligence be scaled up to drive economic growth in an increasingly uncertain world? Well, CNA's Tan Su-hui with this report.
1: It's the ninth time the northeastern Chinese port city of Dalian is hosting what's known as the Summer Davos, the second largest gathering on the World Economic Forum's annual calendar. Participants from government, business and academia are set to convene this year under the theme of innovating at scale.
2: Technology and innovation is about the wow factor, but innovating at scale is about achieving the wow factor.
1: Powered by AI, robotics, biotech and more, Ms. Neo says the world has already entered a new technological age. The focus this year is on expanding the reach of those breakthroughs so their benefits can be felt more widely across societies.
3: We are looking at new business models, new operating models made possible by technological advances. But in order for this to be translated into the real economy, into real productivity gains, we have to address the issue of skills, jobs. We have to look at whether the policies are in place to enable and to support new ways of doing things. And also, you also need to have investors.
1: The meeting also comes at a significant moment for China as the country begins implementing its 15th five-year plan. The blueprint places technological innovation at the heart of China's future growth strategy, of key interest for many attendees.
4: 我们期待年会向国际社会展示中国经济高质量发展的显著成效，传递中国开放合作的坚定信心，分享中国式现代化的广阔机遇。中国的健康稳定发展将为世界注入更多确定性和新动能。
1: This comes amid an increasingly complex international backdrop, from trade tensions to ongoing uncertainty in the Middle East.
5: With shifting operating realities that is happening with businesses and also consumers are facing somewhat elevated uncertainties and slightly hit confidence due to all the economic anxiety that's happening, the conversations have to be increasingly practical and really targeted on real outcomes and putting them at the forefront. This would be areas such as really realigning supply chains, balancing new energy needs with sustainability goals.
1: For Dalian, the stakes are also economic.

0: Local officials say hosting the forum has helped attract investment and raise the city's profile as a manufacturing and innovation hub.
1: This year's summer Davos comes as China's economic outlook remains firmly in focus, with weak domestic consumption and a prolonged property downturn continuing to weigh on the economy. The conversations here in Dalian could offer clues as to where the second largest economy is headed to next and what that could mean for the rest of the world. Tan Sihui, CNA, Dalian, China.
2: Well, Chinese businesses are expected to have a bigger presence at this year's summer Davos. Organisers say they are seeing stronger participation across sectors ranging from robotics and energy to pharmaceuticals and biosciences. Well, CNA's Olivia Seong asked World Economic Forum Managing Director Mirek Dusek what's driving that interest.
3: We are living through this exponential era when it comes to technological advancement. But then how do you really make sure that this has broad positive implications for industry, society? I think that is the kind of overwhelming imperative for decision makers everywhere. We're also building on the fact that China and Asia overall have been leading not only some of these technologies in terms of R&D, but really leading on how you then scale it. How do you deploy it in industry?
4: What sort of interest is the forum seeing this year from Chinese businesses?
3: We have more representation from overall different Chinese stakeholders, leaders from different parts of industry and society. We have 15 unicorns that are coming from the Chinese innovation ecosystem. Seven of them are on robotics, so speaks to some of the changes that we're seeing in the topics that are being addressed. But really, it's quite a holistic selection of companies. Of course, energy overall is a big segment. So I think it's a function of being able to really be in touch with the relevant partners.
4: Well, Chinese officials have repeatedly emphasized themes of innovation and openness ahead of this meeting. But from the stakeholders that you are speaking to, is this message landing?
3: There is a lot of interest in the world outside China, particularly in Chinese innovation. A lot of people are interested in what are the frameworks, what are the policies that are being deployed, the partnerships between the industry and the government, how is it done here in China in terms of being able to then get to the very robust value chain of innovation that we're seeing emerging here.
4: To what extent do you think innovation would be able to offset the geopolitical uncertainty that we're seeing around the world?
3: We have tremendous technologies that we didn't have 10, 15 years ago. So yes, in certain instances, technology can help. For example, you see that the deployment of technology or AI even in the supply chain business is actually helping quite a lot in maybe diminishing some of the detrimental effects that we have seen in, when countries are having bigger barriers to trade. But at the same time, we all know that that's not panacea. There is at least a realization on the part of sovereign actors that yes, we all have our national security imperatives and considerations, but we also want to find ways maybe to be a little smarter about what actually cooperation means.
4: If we were to sit here at the end of this year's event, what would you say would be a positive outcome, in your opinion, from the organizer standpoint?
3: When we say deploying innovation or innovating at scale, really having, number one, hopefully providing a better understanding what that actually means across the different sectors in an economy, if you will, and then really a commitment on the part of the different decision makers that we hear too. There's a lot of decision makers here in the Congress Center to really then try to work on that enabling framework, maybe different investment models, thinking through what it means for people.
2: A time now for a short break, but up next on East Asia Tonight, from South Korea to China, two brands face criticism over symbols tied to the past. We find out

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1: Singapore has officially entered its wellness era. 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
4: Barinda!
3: Let's join Glenn to Okinawa, the Yayayama Islands.
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Hello again. You are watching East Asia Tonight, and we're talking about global brands spending millions tailoring campaigns for local audiences. But sometimes a single word or symbol can actually spark a backlash. And in recent weeks, two major brands have learned just how quickly history can shape public reaction. In South Korea, for instance, Starbucks promoted its new Tank Day Tumblr series on 18th of May. Now, that date marks the anniversary of the 1980 Gwangju uprising, when pro-democracy protesters were killed during a military crackdown. Well, the campaign's timing and its use of the word tank struck a nerve for many South Koreans, triggering public outrage. Well, Starbucks Korea has since apologized and removed the promotion. Well, that backlash, though, led to boycotts and protests and a subsequent drop in sales. Today, Starbucks Korea has shut more than 2,000 stores for 3 hours so that staff can attend lessons on Korean history and social sensitivity. The temporary closure is expected to cost the company about $1.4 million in lost sales. Now, a similar controversy unfolded in China. Sportswear brand Lululemon organized a promotional event at the Great Wall, and it featured a drum that critics said resembled a Japanese taiko drum rather than a traditional Chinese one. At such a symbolic site, many said that it revived memories of Japan's wartime invasion of China. That criticism also spread rapidly online. Lululemon removed their promotional content and apologized, saying it had failed to identify the potential controversy during planning and that it would be more careful in the future.

0: different controversies, but pretty much the same lesson. Historical memory still shapes how people view symbols, slogans, and cultural imagery today. So why do certain images remain so sensitive decades later? Well, for more, I'm going to bring in CNA senior correspondents Lim Yun-suk in Seoul, as well as Tan Yu-guan in Shanghai. And let's just kick things off with you first, Yun-suk. That Starbucks backlash rooted very much in a different historical context. But why are references linked to South Korea's democracy movement so sensitive after so many years?
1: Well, you know, I think to understand why this struck such a nerve here in South Korea, I think you have to remember that South Korea's democracy is still relatively young. And it wasn't won, you know, gradually through political reform, but it was fought for through years and decades of protests and sacrifice. And, you know, many who lived through that period are still alive today. Even I remember coming back to Seoul during my summer holidays while studying in the U.S. in the 1980s, and I don't remember a single day without protests out in the streets and riot police firing tear gas. And that's why these aren't just, you know, historical events. They're living memories for millions of South Koreans here. And then there was that slogan, put it on the table with the sound of tuck. Now, that immediately reminded many people here of one of the country's most famous political cover-ups. Because in 1987, there was a student activist called Park Jong-chol, and he died after being tortured by police. But the authorities falsely claimed then that he collapsed after an officer hit the desk with a tuck sound. And that explanation really became a symbol of this dictatorship lies and helped fuel the democracy movement here in South Korea. And so when you have those two references appear together, many South Koreans just felt that this campaign failed to respect the sacrifices behind South Korea's democracy. And so whether intentional or not, that's why you had this reaction that was so emotional here in South Korea.
0: Yes, very distasteful, as some would say. Yu-guan, let's talk about that Lululemon controversy, right? I mean, help our viewers understand, why did it struck such a nerve? And also, I guess, more deeply, what does it tell us about the historical memory of Japan continuing to shape public sentiment in China?
2: Well, the sensitivity here comes from a combination of symbol, setting and timing. The setting is the Great Wall, after all. It's one of China's most powerful national symbols. And it comes at a time when China-Japan relations are already under strain over Prime Minister Takaichi's remarks that any attack on Taiwan would threaten Japan's security. What's more, you must remember that memories of Japan's brutality during World War II is very much still alive in China. I mean, I personally have experienced, you know, seeing parents bring children as young as just toddlers to the museums, like the about the Nanjing Massacre, or even about human experiments in Harbin. So these memories are very much alive. So the backlash is really not about whether Lululemon intended to offend, but it's also whether a global brand had done his homework when trying to leverage on a powerful Chinese symbol for its marketing. And here's what an expert has to say about this.
3: When a company chooses such a symbolic value and emphasizes the cultural elements, it also takes on the responsibility of getting those details right. So as we can see, the devil comes from the details. China's market is more sophisticated, more digitally connected, and more culturally confident than it was a decade ago. Public reactions can spread very quickly through social media, and consumers are paying close attention to how brands communicate. The companies that succeed are usually those that invest in local expertise, local management teams, and a genuine understanding of Chinese culture. So in today's world, a multinational company must be globally consistent, but locally intelligent. Global consistency and plus local intelligence. This is like a secret sauce.
2: So for global brands in China, cultural sensitivity is no longer optional. It's part of business risk management and also a requirement for commercial success. Otelli?
0: Now, Yun-suk, what's also surprising was just how quickly the Starbucks controversy actually blew up and, you know, was taken up by these politicians, civic groups, as well as mainstream media.
1: Well, yes, that's right. And you know, what really stood out wasn't just this backlash, but it was really how quickly this online controversy became a national issue. And it really all started with the social media, where users quickly connected this campaign to South Korea's democracy movement. And as those online posts spread, the mainstream media picked up the story, bringing it to this wider audience. And then you had the politicians, the civic groups, and this, all the democracy activists all weighing in, and they were all arguing that this campaign showed a lack of understanding of one of South Korea's most painful history. And even President Lee Jae-myung, you know, publicly criticized this incident, and you also had the government agencies and the public institutions start to distance themselves from Starbucks. And that matters because here in South Korea, this democracy movement isn't viewed simply as, you know, something history, something in the past, because it is being seen as the foundation of South Korea and the people, you know, the people live in this country today. So once this controversy became associated with that history, expectations changed. You had South Koreans expecting this company not only to apologize, but also to show that it understood why South Koreans were offended. And that's why Starbucks Korea, you know, responded. They went far beyond this typical corporate apology. And in an unprecedented move, it shut all its stores nationwide today from 3 p.m., not simply to educate the employees about South Korea's modern history, but also to show South Koreans that it understood why so many people were offended. And that showed that the company recognized that this wasn't just about fixing a marketing campaign, but it was also about trying to build trust by showing respect for the struggle that helped build South Korea's democracy.
0: So, Yu-Gwan, these controversies periodically involve brands, celebrities, and foreign companies, and they're accused of misunderstanding Chinese culture and history. I mean, the question is, are consumers becoming more sensitive now, as what Yoon Suk said, because, you know, social media plays such a part in amplifying such reactions?
2: Yes, social media certainly plays a major role. Chinese consumers today are more vocal, more digitally connected, more willing to call out foreign brands when they feel cultural or historical sensitivities have been mishandled. But in China, online reaction also does not develop in a vacuum. After all, this is a space where comments that are not viewed favorably by the state will be removed by the tech companies pretty quickly, because these tech companies are profit-driven as well, and they too do not want to get into trouble. And hence, they will police their social media space on the state's behalf. So in that way, the state shapes the narrative online. And in Lululemon's case, it doesn't help that the drum in question carries such loaded symbolism. Here's what another political watcher has to say about the episode.
4: So during Japan's feudal era, especially in the 15th to 16th centuries, the taiko drums were used extensively in Japanese in the Japanese military, including for troop coordination, to raise troops' morale, as well as to intimidate the enemies. So considering the fact that Sino-Japanese relations have hit its lowest ebb in recent years, especially with PM Sanae Takaichi's leadership ascension, any hawkish signals pertaining to Taiwan as well as the Japanese self-defense forces will be viewed with an even heightened sensitivity in China. And we must also be aware that wartime memories within China have not faded and existing grievances have not been resolved. So for Lululemon to include the taiko drums, that has certainly struck a raw nerve within the Chinese leadership. The perception of consumers in China are largely shaped by the governments, especially, you know, since they drive the media. And I believe thereafter their views reinforce the government's position on certain issues. And on top of that, there is a very active group of citizens that are very devoted to defending the government's position on these issues. And this, in a way, regulate the narratives on the internet.
2: And we're seeing this, you know, shaping of the narrative offline as well. It showed up at the Shanghai International Film Festival, which just closed over the weekend for this year's festival. It was what the audiences here didn't get to, what the audiences didn't get to see that really made the headlines abroad. For the first time in 20 years, there was no Japan Film Week, much to the disappointment of some film buffs we spoke to. You can catch that report on YouTube or CNA.Asia. Now, ahead of the film festival, we also saw the chill affecting another movie, Demon Slayer movie, a few months earlier. It earned roughly $100 million at the box office in China. That's a strong run, stronger than, say, like Jurassic World or Mission

0: Impossible's final sequel, and yet it ended its theatrical run in early December last year without an extension. So even in the case where there is clear Chinese demand for Japanese pop culture, the political climate has pretty much become too hard to ignore. Otelli?
1: Well, we'll certainly be looking out for that story. Thanks so very much for your time and thoughts, Tan Yuguan in Shanghai, and also our CNA senior correspondent Lim Yun-suk in Seoul. And that's pretty much all we have for you for this Monday's edition of East Asia Tonight. Don't forget your headlines anytime at cna.asia. And you can find us on all our socials, including YouTube, Facebook and Instagram. For our Singapore audience, do stay on for highlights from the FIFA World Cup matches.

0: See Australia from the eyes of a local, where local insights turn into lasting memories. Tour Australia differently.
1: Across Asia, the demand for power is rising fast, and the transition to clean energy is already underway.
2: Peran panas bumi di Indonesia dalam rangka pelaksanaan transisi energi itu sangat penting.
3: Developing offshore wind is really a no-brainer option for Taiwan.
1: But on the ground, the transition is far from simple.
4: 你盖了风电之后，它当水流也不同，鱼当然不会再来啊。
5: Grid stability is a major challenge in India nowadays.
1: As countries push forward, communities are weighing the costs to livelihoods, to environments, and to the future. Power to the People, also available on demand at cna.asia.
6: Their Coming Home is a deeply human story of men who set out to search for opportunity far away from home, only then to be held hostage.
7: It took us more than a year just to gain access into all those restricted nuclear power plant sites. And we filmed across 10 different countries within 4 months. We wanted to tell such an important global topic like nuclear energy in a more accessible and relatable manner. We wanted to show everyone how this technology could eventually impact everyday lives, especially amidst the urgent need for a cleaner and more sustainable future. That's essentially what inspires us to tell stories that matter.
6: This story is a great example of what we do at CNA Correspondent, shining a light on underreported stories beyond the headlines and breaking news by putting a deeply human perspective on it. What makes this award so meaningful is that it recognizes our commitment to impactful on-the-ground storytelling when everyone else has already moved on to the next story. This award recognizes the power of storytelling that is global in scope and human at heart.
8: These are stories that are recognized on a global stage. Thank you for being part of this proud moment.
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10: We unpack the key drivers behind the developments so you can stay ahead.
15: Border towns are always interesting, fascinating places because that's where the different cultures intersect.
16: Wow, looks good, man. Big clams, the black cockles.
15: I'm in southern Thailand, a region known for some of the spiciest dishes in the country. This is where Thai and Malay cultures mix.
16: Ini pedas.
15: And the heat levels go through the roof.
16: But this one is level up.

0: Songkhla Old Town is a historic port area in the far south of Thailand, near the Malaysian border. I'm taking a moment to enjoy the serenity of this place before things start to heat up. The food in southern Thailand is known to be the spiciest in the country, with bold and fiery flavors influenced by Indian, Javanese, and many other cultures from Malaysia and Thailand. I'm on a mission to explore extreme heat levels here. First impression is that it feels like a very charming old city or town, and it certainly smelt of the sea. While walking the streets of the old town, I meet Khun Deng Toy, who's on her way to the local market. She's heading to the market early in the morning to get a particular ingredient for a special dish that she was going to prepare. First, she shows me the main heat element of her dish, prik kariang, a Thai version of chili pan. Then she shows me the key ingredient.
1: So what exactly is this, huh?
2: This is the fish innards.
1: Oh, fish innards.
2: Yes.
1: Fermented.
2: Fermented.
1: Right. Uh-huh. It must be very funky, strong tasting then, I'm guessing.
2: Yes, yeah? That's right.
1: Now, I have actually heard of Thailand's infamous dish with fish innards that I think some voted as the most worst dish in the world. If you look at the pack of fish innards, it had a lot of fluid, so I think you expect this huge mess of guts and whatever not bits, right? But it wasn't the case. It looked very unassuming.
0: Khun Deng Toy was born in Songkhla and has spent the past 10 years preserving Southern Thai culture and art. She celebrates the cuisine through her restaurant, Kleng Nam. Her menu includes local dishes hallmarked by deep flavors and pungent spices, commonly featured in Malay and Thai cooking.
2: ลักษณะพิเศษของอาหารทางใต้เนี่ยนะคะมันจะมีรสชาติที่เผ็ดแต่เป็นเผ็ดที่อร่อยคือฉันไปทานที่อื่นเนี่ยนะคะอย่างเช่นทางเหนืออีสานเนี่ยมันก็จะเป็นรสชาติที่ทานได้แล้วไม่นานก็จะเบื่อ
0: 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The first step to making this notorious dish is the stock. She throws in shrimp heads, followed by the fermented fish innards, or Thai Pla. A strong aromatic blend of spices consisting of galangal, kaffir lime leaves, and turmeric is next.
2: I think it's the wisdom of Thai people, you know, they fermented the fish innards.
1: Right.
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0: Next, the heat element. Khun Deng Toy blends garlic, kaffir lime leaves, shrimp paste, or belacan as we know it, with lots of Thai chilies to make a chili paste. The shrimp heads are removed from the stock and the chili paste goes in, along with coconut milk. She also blanches minced prawns for protein and adds them to the mix.
1: I asked Khun Deng Toy why the Southern Thais love eating spicy food, and her answer was quite straightforward. You know, the Southern Thais are spicy, feisty people, so, you know, they like their food feisty as well and spicy.
3: Wow.
2: Most foreigners don't like it because it's spicy and it's fishy.
1: Yeah.
2: But you know, and I'd like you to try mine.
3: I read
2: mine.
3: It was voted the worst dish.
2: That's right.
3: I think they don't know what they're talking about. Huh? This is my kind of dish.
2: Oh, really?
3: Why? Because it's salty and it's pet.
2: Uh-huh.
3: The funkiness of the fermented fish innards was mild. And I think when you ferment something, it prolongs the shelf life, but it also tones down the flavor or intensity of the ingredient quite a bit so that it's a lot more palatable. You told me that this is a city hot, not mm-hmm. a village hot.
2: Mm-hmm,
3: you know? The level of spice that you put in this dish was city level spice in terms of heat, meaning that she tempered the heat down so that it would be a bit more appealing to outsiders. So I've always heard the comparisons between mm-hmm. Amongst the Thais or people that have eaten Thai food, and they are saying which one is the most spicy. Based on this, you know, I think it's very hard to beat the Southerns.
2: Yes, yes, yes.
3: Okay, I'm going to have it with the rice.
4: Do you know there's a river in here?
5: No other country can let you see the bottom of a river.
4: And what was around the bend?
6: It actually swerved 30 degrees to the right.
4: What's natural becomes surprising.
7: First time I see water.
6: First time, right?
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6: Yes.
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0: I'm in Hat Yai, a city in southern Thailand that's only about an hour's drive from Perlis, the northernmost state of Malaysia. Many of the people here are Muslims,

0: speak Thai and Malay. The sights and sounds of this popular tourist destination seem familiar yet quite different. I meet up with a local friend, Kunai, who introduces me to something that Hat Yai is pretty famous for.
1: Yeah, the most famous fried chicken.
2: Yes, Bangasari. Oh,
3: listen to the sound of the chicken dancing in the oil. Yeah, for me, the best part is always the drumstick. Huh? Yeah. This one.
1: Sedap.
4: Sedap. He understands Bahasa, right?
1: Yeah.
4: Yeah. Saving the best for last. Oh, bagus, bagus. Oh.
0: 48-year-old Abang Asari and his family are Thai Muslims who run a couple of street food stalls. He claims to be one of the first here to start selling kai tod, or fried chicken, which has since become a mainstay in Hat Yai's street food scene. His version is prepared with a Southern Thai-style marinade of spices from a 40-year-old recipe handed down from his mum. Abang Asari himself, you know, came across very quiet, you know, very reserved. I think he's a man of action more than words. You could assume that he works out a lot, not from at the gym, but, you know, carrying the loads of chicken that he has to sell to all his three stalls. I think he runs three stalls. At the end of the day, I'm here in Hat Yai in search of heat. In Thailand, right, the spiciest, hottest food come from northeast, Isan, or the south of Thailand. So I'm hoping Bang Asari's family, who I'm going to meet, is going to give me a surprise. I'm invited into the kitchen where Abang Asari's wife and other relatives are busy preparing dinner for the family with a smorgasbord of ingredients and generous servings of heat. Everyone kind of looked like Malay Muslims, you know, that you would meet, you know, on any day in Malaysia. But they were all, you know, speaking Thai and quite lively discussions, talking about food. And from the smells, I know that what I'm going to be eating is going to be delicious and I'm guessing spicy.

0: cuisine is an intriguing hybrid of rich, spicy dishes, blending traditional Thai flavors with Middle Eastern and Indian influences. Flavors commonly found across the border in Malaysia.
1: My bad, my arroy, huh?
2: Wow, looks good, man. Oh, this is wow, big clams, the blood cockles.
0: I'm helping to prepare two family favorite side dishes, Yam Mamwang, an authentic Thai green mango spicy salad that's a staple here, and Nam Prik, a Thai chili paste or their local version of sambal. They're really bringing out the big guns with the heat. To make the spicy mango salad, palm sugar, fish sauce, and shallots are mixed together, followed by a healthy dose of Thai chilies. Along with julienned young green mango. And finally topped off with dried shrimps and peanuts to enhance the texture.

0: get map.
1: Okay. Oh, everything looks familiar, but there's some things that are a bit different. So I'm very curious.
2: Which one is familiar? Which one is
1: different? This one, is this kambing?
3: Beef.
1: Okay.
4: Finally, the moment I've been waiting for. It's time to try the namprik. Will I be able to handle the heat?
1: Oh, this one pedas, huh?
5: Okay.
6: A lot of excitement to introduce what this dish was, what that dish was. This lovely big spread in front of me. It looked like the kind of feast or spread that I would enjoy in Malaysia. The other thing that I learned in southern Thailand is that they have a different phrase for saying something is delicious. Bangkok, for example, when something is delicious, they will say aroi mak mak. Southern Thais are a lot more feisty people. They're a lot more on the go. They say roi jang hu.
7: Roi jang hu.
1: Oh, roi jang hu. Roi jang hu. Roi jang hu.
6: So to wrap up this whole experience, I recall this phrase that a famous Peranakan chef in Singapore once told us. He said, fusion leads to confusion. But in this case, this border town fusion of Thai South and Malay Muslim food and culture creates this wonderful confusion, a truly Roy Jang Hu confusion.
8: 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Plus, seven prime ministers for the UK in 10 years. Keir Starmer bows to pressure to resign with a new leader by September. 8 p.m. Singapore, Hong Kong time.
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14: Peran panas bumi di Indonesia dalam rangka pelaksanaan transisi energi itu sangat penting.
15: Developing offshore wind is really a no-brainer option for Taiwan.
12: But on the ground, the transition is far from simple.
16: Grid stability is a major challenge in India nowadays.
12: As countries push forward, communities are weighing the costs to livelihoods, to environments, and to the future. Power to the People, also available on demand at cna.asia.
4: I'm back in Singapore, on my way to check out a place that is no stranger to the eclectic fusion of Thai and Malay cuisines that I've learned so much about.
1: Sawadee-kap, bro.
17: Sawadee-kap. How are you?
1: Pleasure to meet you, man. Nice. Finally, Hadi, Hadi, right?
17: Yeah, Hadi. So,
1: Sawadee-kap, Sawadee-kap.
17: Hosuk Chamchia.
1: All from South.
17: All from the South.
1: Yeah,
17: all from Konangkam.
1: Oh, Konangkam.
17: Yes.
1: So that's the name of
17: our village.
6: So I met Hadi. He actually identifies, you know, more with the Thai culture and identity, more so than the Malay side. So, you know, that's something that you would not pick up on when you, you know, see him on the street or you have an encounter with him.
4: Hadi is of mixed ancestry, with a Malay Muslim father and a Thai Muslim mother who was born on the island of Koh Lankang in the southernmost part of Thailand. His parents settled down in Singapore and set up this restaurant more than 20 years ago, serving his mum's favourite southern Thai dishes customised to our local palate.
17: It's a two-story small house.
6: Yeah. And this is this kind of structure typical of the area?
0: Yeah, typical around the area and during the era. This is like late 80s, coming to 1990.
6: Right.
0: Yeah, so this, you can see the sun shining from the back.
6: Yeah.
0: So the sea is at the back.
5: To be honest, growing up, I was a bit confused, really confused with the identity of some of the dishes. And she had to affiliate herself with a lot of like, a lot of my dad's lifestyle, so she had to learn a lot of Malay dishes to actually to adapt to the palate.
17: There's a family dinner over here.
6: Oh yeah, I can kind of like pick out that it's maybe masamam curry. Yeah.
4: And that's what Hadi and his mum will be cooking for me today. Masaman curry, an authentic Thai beef curry stew and a deep-fried spicy fish dish called pad pad. Passed down from Hadi's great-grandfather, this masaman curry recipe is beef chunks slow-cooked with spices, just like Malay rendang. First, they fry shallots, galangal, garlic and dried chili separately before throwing them all together into the blender. Next, the blended paste is fried, along with other aromatics. Last but not least, the beef is thrown in, together with a generous amount of coconut milk. And just like rendang, it's left to slow cook for 2 to 3 hours.
1: Yeah, so did you eat this growing up, the secret masaman curry?
0: Yes, it is. It's a World Cup secret. It's our Hari Raya food as well.
1: Oh, so this is an indulgent celebratory...
0: Ceremonial.
1: Ceremonial, So at home, you say sedapo aroy.
4: For the second dish called pad pad, the sea bass is coated in flour and then deep fried. They stir fry chili, long beans, onions in a coconut milk gravy, which is then poured over the fish.

0: John McGann. Kien Kao, Kien Kao. Very similar to rendang. Very similar.
1: Right. It shares similar qualities to a rendang. Mm.
0: Good slight kick.
1: Yeah. All the way at the end.
0: Yeah. Okay, I'm very curious about this dish. I've never actually had fried fish dish with this kind of looking sauce. Huh? Okay. Hmm. Oh, the South, they say. Roy Chang Hu.
2: Roy Chang Hu.
0: Roy Chang Hu. Actually, understands. Yeah, you don't know, right?
3: No, I don't.
0: See, you don't know. See, I born with your mother already, Roy Chang Hu.
4: It's now time to deliver my own spicy culinary fusion of Thai and Malay. The key idea is to do my interpretation of a Thai dish that was voted the world's worst. That world's worst dish is Keng Thai Pla. First is to actually make the Keng Thai Pla itself. The essential ingredient here is the actual fermented fish innards, which luckily enough, I was able to get a hold of here in Singapore, surprisingly. So to pay homage to the Malay palate, I upped the level of santan. Fish innards, you know, let's pair.

that with some roll that the Malays love. I pan-seared it in butter. Again, the butter is not an ingredient that Malays or Thais use, but you know, that's kind of my take.

0: สวัสดีค่ะสวัสดีค่ะกินข้าวกินข้าวจอมกันโอเค first thing I'm gonna say is please be kind I saw you all looking at me making this someone in southern Thailand told me you know the food southern Thai food is like southern Thai peopleYou know, you either love it or you hate it, which means that it's punchy, it's flavorful, it's funky, yeah?
1: It definitely smells like one of our family meals in the kitchen.
0: Oh, yeah? Oh, that's, I'll take that as a compliment.
1: Definitely is.
0: Yeah. Okay.
2: Hey, aroi mang. Aroi
0: mang. Tastes like Thai?
2: Aroi mang. Ini aroi mang.
3: Sama orang Thailand masak. Sama-sama.
0: Yeah. Oh, I'm very happy, yeah?
2: Yeah.
0: Very happy. Oh, I was scared. Scared.
4: There's one word to wrap up or describe this whole experience is funky. You take a yellow that this country kind of embraces, then the next country is a blue. You fuse them together, what comes out? A funky new green color, simply put.

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0: Let's join Glenn to Okinawa, the Yayayama Islands. 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
3: Aspirations and attitudes of Singaporeans are changing the nation that raised them.
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0: 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Safe will always be forgotten.
1: If we as Singaporeans are able to have a satellite that we can truly say was conceived, designed, engineered, and built in Singapore,
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4: 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We have 5 games. Here's Buzzword, where you form as many words as you can using the given letters. 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Over at Guessword, you have 6 chances to uncover the hidden word, using the color feedback to see if you place the letters correctly. In Mini Crossword and Mini Sudoku, challenge yourself by completing them in the shortest time possible. Feeling stuck? You can always play with a friend or ask for help. We also have an all-time favorite, Word Search. There's only one rule.

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Here's the fun part. When you sign in, you can build streaks when you play daily.

0: Congratulations.
1: I'm looking forward to getting married with my partner. I have not met him, but he knows all of my skin conditions.
0: When I think about my future with this condition, there's a lot of question mark in my head. There's a chance that I will become permanently disabled if I couldn't find a treatment that helped me.

0: I take this jab every 2 weeks, and then the doctor advised me to actually keep in the fridge for between 2 to 8 degrees Celsius specifically. Because my condition is an autoimmune disease whereby the immune system is attacking the good part or like the healthy part of the body. I'm supposed to take this injection. So what it does is suppresses down my very crazy immune system. For this condition, there's no cure. This is the only way to really help me to function as a normal person. With this jab, I don't feel as much pain as before in the SI joint and the spine. My knees, my ankle, my wrist. Actually, I take quite long to take my jab because sometimes I just don't dare to press down. I don't know, is it because the way I jab into my leg, like the wrong way, or maybe too hard, and I'll feel pain. I still feel the jab, even though I've been taking it for like 6 years. Now that I've taken this jab, supposedly it can last for 14 days. But for me, the effectiveness of the medication actually wear down at the 10th day. I'll start to feel the pain again. So I have to actually tahan through the other 3 to 4 days before I can start my next jab again after the 2 weeks. I cannot take it more often than the 2 weeks duration prescribed by the doctor because
1: it shows that the medication is not effective anymore. Today I am at Sengkang General Hospital. I'm having an appointment with my rheumatologist. I have this appointment with her every 3 to 6 months to follow up on our treatment plan. But today I have something to tell her. I want to inform her that I feel my current injection may not be helpful. Supposedly it should help me to feel not so much pain for the 14 days, but now it's not very effective anymore. Around day 10, I'll start to feel more flare-ups again. So for the next 4 to 5 days before the next injection comes again, I have to bear with the pain. It's harder for me to carry out my day-to-day life. I hope that my daughter can give me some other treatments that can help me.

I'm clearing up my kitchen area to make it feel more livable. I just moved into a new place, so I need to unpack all my things. This place is my new house that I'm renting at the moment with a friend. I moved out because my parents, eventually one day they'll be gone and there'll be no one to take care of me if I don't find a way to learn and be more independent. And the fact that I'm also the only child makes it even difficult, that I have no one to rely on. When I told my parents I wanted to move out, they had a lot of concerns. Who's going to manage your medication? Who's going to do this for you? Who's going to do that for you? Obviously me. And I get where they're coming from, because while living with them, I couldn't do any of this. To a certain degree, I think their concerns are valid, but at the same time, how would they know if they didn't let me try in the first place? I moved my art studio here. Now I don't have to commute or walk as much, so I don't have to strain my body.

and it's better for my body in the long term. I think I put a bit too much. Oops. I'm trying to make it less like fishy taste as well. Got like some leftover soup heating up right now. Oh, at least the soup is done. Now I can stomach solids better because of the change in dietary routine.

0: fact, I eat like 5 meals a day now, but small meals, to help control and regulate my GI symptoms so that I'm not in so much pain. The dangers of living alone for me is that when I fall down and I hit my head in the situation of a seizure, there is a chance that it might be a fatal fall. So when I fall down, my watch will automatically send out an emergency SOS to my emergency contacts plus the ambulance. Regarding the rental, the agreement I had with my parents was for the first 6 months they would help me cover entirely. During that 6 months, I had to find a way to be more financially stable. If I can't start paying the rent after 6 months, I will have no other choice but to move back to my parents' place. I have to make at least 3.2K per month.
1: And how much are you making now?
0: It's zero at the moment.
2: Today I'm here at public hospital. Previously I was seeking consultations at private clinic. Because private hospital surgery costs could be quite high, that's why I'm here today to seek a more affordable option.
3: Hello, hi, good afternoon. How can I help you today?
2: So I was on this Visane hormone pill for like half a year.
3: Did this Visane help you in terms of your pain?
2: Yes, it does. 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
3: Sometimes we also don't want to give hormones for women who desire or want to have a baby. 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
2: Okay.
3: Surgery help you ease the pain, but endometriosis is a long-standing and it is a chronic thing. So pain-wise, right, it can be managed with change of lifestyle. Lifestyle means exercise the best way to maintain your health, okay?
2: When he said I need to go back to hormone pills, I'm quite scared because the whole hormone, emotional things that I need to go through again, and I just don't know what to expect. But it will put me into lesser inflammation stage, reduce the bleeding during surgery.
4: And hopefully after the surgery, I won't have to take the hormone therapy ever again.
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16: We unpack the key drivers behind the developments so you can stay ahead.

0: I just came out from the doctor appointment and I've checked with her about my current treatment plan. Was it really effective? She said I can try out this new biologic injection.
1: Hi, good afternoon, Olivia. I'm Nurse Yuan Yuan. I will teach you on the injection technique for this biologic injection. Okay? Make sure you need to check on the liquid color. The color should be clearest.
0: This injection is supposed to help me to feel less inflammation and less pain for over 1 month instead of just 2 weeks.
1: Press.
2: No. 1, 2, 3, I press. 1, 2, 3.
1: Ooh, wait for the second click sound. Okay, very good. You are doing well.
0: I'm hoping that this injection will help me reduce the pain in my knees. I feel if it works for me, I'll be very excited to go back to my so-called the normal life again lah.

0: as usual. It's not the worst one. It's very tired. I'm earning money and saving money to meet my partner in the US. The flight ticket alone costs about $1,600. I feel nervous. I'm also excited because I'm going to meet my partner for the first time. I am in an online relationship with my partner in the US for 2 years, and we've been engaged about 4 months around there. The physical meeting will actually settle like whether we really want to marry each other and continue on with this engagement.
1: Do you think he's a scammer?
0: I've been asked that multiple times, and at first I thought too, to be very frank. But then I don't think a scammer will actually keep up with their victim for this long, right? And I don't think a scammer will have been that open with their home location and I verified. He's helping me financially with the flight tickets as well. I don't think he's gonna get anything out of me. I've got no money. I don't have a stable income that I can guarantee him a citizenship either. Every time I call him, I feel very happy. And I'm like, you know, like doing a dance.
2: Hi babe.
0: Hello.
2: How's your day?
0: Yeah, it's good.
2: How's the lupus flare?
0: The lupus and the sun really, like, you know, you can see, like, my rash here right now.
2: Oh, yeah, you're very pinkish right now.
0: Yeah. Remember I told you that I was planning to go over in September? Depends
2: if
0: on my...
2: Everything aligns if you don't get sick.
0: Yeah. Regarding the finances, I recalled that it was 50% between the both of us for expenses and flight.
2: Mm-hmm.
0: Yeah.
1: Why did you choose to be engaged to her?
2: Simple reason. That girl's amazing. She's very talented, determined. And I felt like if I don't marry her, there goes the greatest woman I've ever met. And like, I really want to step up. That's the biggest pain of being in a relationship. You can only watch her on her sick days get sicker. And you just have to sit on the screen and watch.
0: So, what is the first thing you are going to do when you see me?
2: Really, really would like just kiss you once. Like 100% real. Yeah.
3: Following Dr. Bravi's consultations, he advised me the one way to manage my pain is exercise and diet, and this will also help to strengthen my body for the upcoming operation.
4: I have been keeping myself active, like walking, doing some light exercise, eating supplements, eating healthy, just to keep my inflammation down and reduce the pain.
3: Even though I'm trying to manage my pain with a healthier lifestyle, I still want to do the surgery to remove my cyst and also check if my fallopian tubes are blocked. So I need to discuss with my husband how we are going to manage the finances from the surgery.
5: 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Plus, 7 prime ministers for the UK in 10 years, Keir Starmer bows to pressure to resign with a new leader by September, 8 p.m. Singapore, Hong Kong time.
6: Do you know there's a river in here?
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0: I'm at Maker's Market today. I learned from the previous booth, decided to reduce the amount of things I carry and also bring a trolley. I also increase the price of my services while maintaining the price of my products.
1: Thank you.
0: Yeah, no problem. I would do more up boosts if my body could tolerate the strain of the outdoor heat and also like moving and setting up. Unfortunately, I don't have the physical strength nor the stamina. I still haven't raised enough money for my trip to see my fiancé in September. To make more money for the rental and flight tickets, I'm also thinking of giving private one-on-one lessons to students. I'm also setting up this online shop that will help me bring in an extra source of income, hopefully, without having to go out and do physical booths so often as well. My plan for this online business is actually to post a regular blog update on monthly sets of like stickers and products that I can make from home. There are days where I grow to resent my body for not being able to tolerate the 9-to-5 work style, because I do want to be like everyone else, right? Like to earn a livable wage. I have things I want to do, like I want to draw, I want to eat nice food, I want to get married, I want to travel. I've been so stuck in the present, just trying to survive. Because even the present is so uncertain, and I don't even know if I can make it to the future at times. I'm here in the hospital today for my acupuncture appointment at the pain management clinic.
2: Okay, you can take a seat over here. The last time I saw you was quite some weeks ago.
0: Yeah.
2: Okay, how is your pain in the knees?
0: It does hurt in the morning.
2: Mm-hmm.
0: Yeah, now it's more like my heels and my ankles.
2: Okay, so you can lie down over here.
0: This is one of the new experimental treatments that we're trying out so that I don't have to rely on medication so much.

today after the session, the pain is almost gone. Now it's just like a sore feeling. Yeah, this is the lowest pain I've ever felt in a while. I've come to accept that my pain and conditions may never fully go away, but I don't want that to stop me from embracing life and being financially independent.

0: One pineapple fried rice and one pad thai.
1: That's all?
0: Yeah, that's all.
1: Okay.
2: Wow, this prawn like love eh, you see?
3: No lah, sing it already. Come on, adjust a bit. Okay.
2: Wait.
1: Wow, nice.
3: When is your next appointment in SGH?
1: This coming week. You know, my insurance agent, they said my surgery fee can cover up to 95% in SGH. The fee could come up to probably about 10k compared to the one that I see in the private, about 60k. Public sector one would be a better option.
3: I think with this figure, I think okay, can. Shouldn't
1: yeah,
3: be
1: I
3: a
1: think
3: problem.
1: Also yeah,
3: shouldn't
1: yeah,
3: be
1: I think
3: a
1: it's
3: problem.
1: Fine also.
3: Yeah.
1: Right.
3: And I think the savings also is enough.
1: So doctor said before the surgery, I need to start with the hormone therapy first. It will last for 3 months.
3: 3 months is not short. Then, I mean, you have the depression back, yeah.
1: Yeah, this is what I'm worried also, like, was that 3 months, sometimes you're traveling also, right?
3: Yeah, we need to, plan a bit, so that at least I can have some time back here rather than traveling often to Malaysia.
1: Yeah, during the surgery, they might be able to see whether the tube is blocked or not.
3: We'll have a better chance to understand whether we can conceive or have a baby naturally, right?
1: I think in the future, for family planning-wise, I think we can try for a year first after surgery. If after a year, you don't have baby, how?
3: IVF?
1: Surgery is the best option for me now. What keeps me going, of course, definitely is building a family and, of course, a healthier life. Who wants to live in a pain, right?
4: This is the list that we have filtered so far. So it's down to these three lah. I think the price is quite decent for a hotel. And they're right next to an MRT or so.
5: Yeah, I think I'll drop them an email first to at least ask them about the facilities.
4: After 2021, where we had our conversation of wanting to break up and moving forward, getting to be more empathetic with one another and accepting one another for who we are. Then we decided to BTO in late 2021, and thankfully we got it. We'll be collecting our keys in 2028, so we have from now until then to get married. So that's why today we are looking at a list of places that we can possibly hold our wedding set.
5: The place that the wedding will be held is at like second level, which I also don't know got leave or not.
4: Accessibility-wise, if that's a huge point for you, then probably not this.
5: I was planning not to have wearing a very high heel because the pain will be all stabbing onto the SI joint there. Then I also cannot wear a very heavy dress. So if it's more heavy, it will cause more pains on my joints. Then it wouldn't be a good luck to show my expression during the wedding dinner also.
4: Beyond looking at these pains as a limitation or a constraint, I accept her as a person and I would love to be with her.
5: It gave me a sense of certainty that he will stick with me no matter what happened to me.
4: We've been together for almost 10 years now and we've been through so much ups and downs, and this feels like finally that we are locking in and moving on to the next stage.
5: Thank you for really everything that you have done. Yeah, really taking the time to listen to me every time I start to bawl crying out, then you're really just there and give me guidance to how to move forward. Yeah, you are really just there every time when I need you.
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1: Good evening, I'm Lok Wiss with tonight's top stories. Another step on the protracted path to peace, the US and Iran lay the markers for a final deal in 60 days. And in the interim, preempting disruption from related issues, including Lebanon and the Strait of Hormuz.

Britain looks for another Prime Minister, the seventh in 10 years. By September, Keir Starmer succumbs to pressure from within, bowing out as Labour leader and PM less than 2 years after a resounding win at the polls. A deadly shooting at a Philippine school southeast of capital Manila. Police say the two suspects now detained were students who had complained about bullying. Top diplomats meeting in May and national security advisors today, also in New Delhi, as the BRICS grouping looks ahead to a leaders' summit later this year. The Bangladeshi Prime Minister in Malaysia and China on his first trip overseas since taking office, talks in Kuala Lumpur to lift curbs on labour. Heading today for Beijing, DACA's biggest partner in trade.

0: And in business, SK Hynix takes the crown from Samsung Electronics as South Korea's most valuable company by market capitalization. China adds two U.S. rare earth firms to its export control list in a tit-for-tat move against Washington's recent additions to its own blacklist. A reported progress after a day of intense discussions in Switzerland on how the U.S. and Iran can find a path forward for peace. Mediators Pakistan and Qatar are reporting agreement on a roadmap for a final deal within 60 days, after a provisional MOU took effect last week. Senior officials from Pakistan and Iran reportedly leaving Switzerland, with technical teams taking over for the rest of the week. Both sides agreeing to the creation of a high-level committee for political oversight, as well as a mechanism to ensure a truce hold between Israel and Hezbollah in Lebanon. A communications line also expected between Washington and Tehran to guarantee safe passage for commercial ships through the Strait of Hormuz. Iran's foreign minister says sanctions on Iranian oil were waived and some frozen assets released. But on its nuclear program, a spokesman says there were just brief discussions with substantive talks yet to start. More, we're joined by Nick Harper. He reports live for CNA from Washington, D.C. Nick, the setting up of mechanisms to manage expected hiccups and, I suppose, pushing back the substantive issue of Iran's nuclear program for later discussions, a reflection of what both sides expect to be big obstacles in the days ahead.
1: That's right. There are certainly obstacles ahead, but at this stage, the United States is signalling that things are underway and that things are going well. One of the lead negotiators, J.D. Vance, has been speaking about this in Switzerland. He has called the start of these discussions and what has been agreed to as a major milestone, saying that they have made a lot of progress and that they have laid a very good foundation. Part of that foundation is setting up a high-level committee and looking at those coordination of mechanisms. A number of different things already agreed to, including getting the Strait of Hormuz reopened and removing the mines from the water, but also overseeing the ceasefire in Lebanon. But Lebanon, of course, is going to be one of the major obstacles during the next 60 days, ensuring that that ceasefire holds. Because if it doesn't, there is a very good chance that Iran may decide to walk away if it continues to see bombardment being carried out by the Israelis striking Hezbollah targets in Lebanon. But another obstacle crept in over the weekend, and that was the US President Donald Trump's repeated threats. We know that that particularly angered Iran. They said any form of threat is considered a serious violation of the agreement. And over the weekend, President Trump warned that the United States would hit Iran very hard again, only harder than they did last week. J.D. Vance pushed back on that Iranian discomfort over the social media post made by the president, saying you can't expect Donald Trump not to respond and correct the record. But if there are continued threats, again, that is something that could potentially derail these talks.
0: Given that we now have another 60 days, where are we on getting any progress or breakthrough on that very difficult nuclear issue?
1: Yeah, already

0: some progress being made so far. J.D. Vance signalling that the Iranians have already agreed to allow inspectors into the country to look at the nuclear facilities programme to work out next steps in terms of what happens to that enriched uranium. He said that this is the first step to permanently ending a nuclear weapons programme in Iran. And he said that in terms of the timeline, when the inspectors might be allowed in, he said conversations on the timeline would happen possibly this week, maybe even as soon as today. We already know that the Iranians have agreed to never have a nuclear weapon, but really it's all now about working out those much thornier issues. The inspectors, the enriched uranium, the dismantling of the facilities, all of that still needs to be taking place in those conversations over the coming days.
1: Oh, thanks. Nick Harper there reporting for CNA from Washington, D.C. Of course, crucial to these talks moving ahead, mediators Qatar as well as Pakistan. Let's look at Pakistan's role as mediator in those talks. Hira Mustafa reports for CNA live from Islamabad. Hira, we're seeing reports that Iran's president is set to visit Pakistan on Tuesday.
2: Well, very little information has been shared officially. There's no formal announcement by the Ministry of Foreign Affairs as we speak now. But according to the diplomatic sources here in the capital, we are hearing that Iranian president is likely to make a trip to Pakistan. And this trip of Iranian president to Pakistan does not come as a surprise, because last week, after the signing of Islamabad Memorandum of Understanding, we saw Prime Minister Shehbaz Sharif addressing a National Assembly session in which he categorically mentioned that the Pakistani government has extended an invite to the Iranian president to make a trip to Pakistan, and how deeply Pakistan values the Iranian leadership trust in Pakistan with regards to the ongoing peace process, and how Pakistan is trying to mediate and ease the tensions between the warring parties. Experts say the visit of Iranian president coming to Pakistan right after the Lucerne summit over the weekend is highly significant, because it tells that how deeply Islamabad is involved in the ongoing peace negotiations.
1: All right, here, I understand you've spoken with a former top diplomat in Pakistan. What did she have to say about the different factors that Pakistan considers when mediating on an issue like the US-Iran war?
2: Well, absolutely. Pakistan's role has been central to the mediation efforts since the war on Iran started in February. Islamabad has been a key mediator in shuttling the messages between the warring parties. The former diplomats who we have been speaking to in the capital, including the former foreign minister, Hinan Rabbani-Kerr, that I had a conversation with her today, hailed the Islamabad Memorandum of Understanding and told us this: the peace process between the warring parties is highly significant because we are seeing commitment from both the warring parties in order to resolve the outstanding issues. Let's take a listen to what she had to say.
3: The Memorandum of Understanding is an incremental document, not the end document. So it's not the end state document, it's an incremental document. And what do I mean when I say that? What it means is that you're looking at the possibility of normalizing by trust building amongst two nations who've had absolutely no trust and who have had every reason in the world, because of each other's behaviors, to have deep, deep mistrust. It is very clear if you read both the joint statement which has been issued by Pakistan and Qatar jointly as mediators and negotiators, and by Iranchi's statement. It is very clear that everybody believes that the major threat will be the Lebanon issue. Okay, and everybody, why do we don't even need to mince words anymore? It is very clear as to who the spoiler is in Lebanon, right? So it seems like Israel's interest in the successful, not only in conclusion, but the carrying forward of the commitment made by the President of the United States of America seems to be not there. Now that's, as I said, that becomes almost like a bilateral issue between Israel and the United States of America. If you see the statements which have come from no less than the Vice President of the United States of America, J.D. Vance, on what he thinks of Israel's behavior, I think everything becomes very clear.
2: And as you heard the former foreign minister, Hinan Rabbani Kaur, praising the Islamabad Memorandum of Understanding, she also mentioned that extension of a ceasefire to Lebanon is crucial and Israel could be a spoiler in derailing the ongoing peace process. So Pakistan will deeply engage not only at the political level, but also at the technical level where the issues like Iran's nuclear program are going to be discussed in the coming days.
1: Thanks, Adhira Mustafa, reporting for CNA Live from Islamabad, because Pakistan, like Qatar, a crucial mediator in these talks between the US and Iran. The UK is preparing for another change in leadership. Keir Starmer announcing his resignation, paving the way for the seventh prime minister in just over a decade. Mr. Starmer led the Labour Party to a landslide election victory less than 2 years ago. But he has had a difficult tenure. The pressure has been building, with policy U-turns in recent months fueling dissatisfaction amongst the public.
4: The question my party is asking now is whether I am best placed to lead us into the next general election. I have heard the answer of my parliamentary party to that question, and I accept that answer with good grace.
1: Nominations to replace Keir Starmer will open the 9th of July, and a new prime minister expected to take office by September. Andy Burnham, widely seen as a front-runner, has confirmed that he will enter the race. The former Greater Manchester mayor returned to Westminster last week after winning a parliamentary by-election. More Stuart Smith is covering the story for CNA Live from London. Stuart, we heard that reason there from Mr. Starmer. He says he's heard what his party has said about his chances of leading them to victory in the next general election. So that his reason for changing his mind?
5: Yeah, as early as 3 days ago, he said, if there is a contest, I will stand. And I've said repeatedly, I'm not going to walk away. That was after Andy Burnham had that decisive win at the by-election. But things have changed over the course of the weekend. It seems that Andy Burnham's attempt to encourage lawmakers within the National Parliament to back him over Keir Starmer, as well as senior figures in government, seems to have worked. He's been making the claim that he would likely win the election anyway within the Labour Party, the internal election, and therefore it's best for the country if there is some sort of quick resolution where the Prime Minister and Andy Burnham don't fight it out amongst themselves in public for potentially a very drawn out, very public legal, very public battle. Now, this means for Andy Burnham that his route to number 10 could be a lot smoother. But it also means that for the next 2 months, the Prime Minister is effectively just overseeing a internal political party leadership election, which means that things here in the UK are not going to be developing in the way that his vision would have had him expecting over the next 3 years. Remember, he's due to stay in post for three more years. And so that does change slightly the dynamics of what the UK is capable of, especially on the international stage, such as Ankara with the NATO summit coming up later in the month.
1: So it's either a straightforward walk-in, a walkover for Andy Burnham, or a potentially, as you suggest, the internecine infighting with possibly the ex-health minister challenging Mr. Burnham. What can we see in the weeks ahead between now and September?
5: Yeah, the Prime Minister said on Monday morning that this was exactly, that this process would have to happen. There would have to be a leadership contest, and therefore the dates were set out, as you just outlined there. But in the last few hours, it seems that Wes Streeting, who is effectively the only serious contender to fight Andy Burnham within that internal Labour Party race, has now backed Andy Burnham, which means potentially there are no nominations apart from Andy Burnham during that leadership competition, and therefore he would very swiftly get into power. So we could now be talking about weeks rather than months. This is pretty much as good as it could have gone for Andy Burnham. He received that decisive by-election victory. He's managed to prove, he claims, that he can clearly beat Reform UK, the Labour Party's biggest political rivals, and he can now easily make the claim within the Labour Party that he is the best option for the job, especially now Prime Minister Keir Starmer has resigned. So he's just arrived in London a few hours ago to take up his post as lawmaker in the National Parliament. He didn't talk to press, but he was certainly looking very confident after the way that this has developed.
1: Also, premiership for Andy Burnham sooner rather than later. Thanks for that, Stuart Smith, covering this story for CNA live from London. The British pound easing against the greenback as traders watch turbulence at the highest levels of the UK government. A sterling now trading near its lowest in 3 months. It's lost roughly 3% since pressure started to build on Keir Starmer in February. And still ahead on this bulletin, the Indonesian government aiming to boost growth with a stimulus package for the second half of this year. I'll tell you how much that will be and where those funds will be going. Singapore Airlines planning to offer a dim sum bond for the first time, diversifying its menu of how it raises funds.

0: He don't want to see anybody. He's afraid to go.
1: Across Singapore, a growing number of youth are isolating themselves. And their families are at their wits' end.
2: It is really very heartbreaking that a child stays inside a room, not talking to him.
3: We went to see the psychiatrist. The psychiatrist said, there's nothing else we can do for your son.
4: Since November 2023, he has locked himself up.
1: What made them withdraw from the world? And what will it take to bring them back?
5: What I want to do is be able to go out alone instead of having companies, taking the train and buses alone. But I do not know how I can overcome that fear yet.
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11: Peran panas bumi di Indonesia dalam rangka pelaksanaan transisi energi itu sangat penting.
12: Developing offshore wind is really a no-brainer option for Taiwan.
10: But on the ground, the transition is far from simple.
13: 你盖了风电之后，它当水流也不同，鱼当然不会再来啊。
14: Grid stability is major challenge in India nowadays.
10: As countries push forward, communities are weighing the costs to livelihoods, to environments, and to the future. Power to the People, also available on demand at cna.asia.

Well, in business, SK Hynix is now South Korea's most valuable listed company after dethroning Samsung Electronics, which has held the crown since the year 2000. Demand for artificial intelligence continuing its upending and reshaping of the entire ecosystem. Shares the memory chip makers for the memory chip maker closing up 5.6%, lifting market cap to a whopping $1.36 trillion. While Samsung stock has eased slightly, SK Hynix's rise marks the culmination of a dramatic turnaround from a near collapse in 2002. When SK Hynix Semiconductor was almost sold to Micron, weighed down then by debt taken on in an aggressive expansion drive. The deal fell through, leaving the firm under creditor control for nearly a decade. It was seen as a penny stock with shares as low as 135 won, about 11 US cents, in 2003. A decade later, a severe downturn

0: Onton battered memory prices, pushing SK Hynix into an operating loss of roughly $5.9 billion. It started to recover a year later as demand for AI picked up momentum, turning an operating profit of about $17.2 billion. By 2025, SK Hynix had captured 61% of the global HBM market, more than Samsung's 17% and Micron's 21%. And the rest, as they say, is history. China has imposed export controls on two U.S. rare earth producers and restricted trading with several other firms, citing reasons of national security. The Commerce Ministry says it's responding to what it calls the wrongful addition of entities to Washington's Chinese military companies list. MP Materials and USA Rare Earth are part of Washington's effort to diversify supply chains for critical minerals. New restrictions means that Chinese firms are no longer allowed to ship dual-use goods to them, tightening rules that had previously allowed exports under government licenses. Eight other U.S. entities also on the export controls list, including drone makers and robotics and aerospace companies. Beijing says it will also restrict 46 U.S. firms from government procurement. Ministry of Commerce says it's retaliating to the Pentagon, adding 80 Chinese firms, such as tech giant Alibaba and Baidu, to its own blacklist. Beijing has denied Washington's claims that the firms are aiding China's military, accusing the U.S. of, quote, malicious practice. Well, the fourth International Supply Chain Expo has opened in Beijing today, China using the event to promote open trade and stable global supply chains, amid tensions with some of its major trading partners. The event showcases sectors ranging from artificial intelligence and advanced manufacturing to green agriculture and smart vehicles. More than 670 companies are taking part, with overseas firms accounting for more than a third of exhibitors. China taking the chance to restate how it wants to be seen on the global stage at the opening address. CNA's Rebecca Mateo tells us more.
1: Chinese Vice Premier Ding Xuexiang really made it clear that China wants to be seen as a stabilizing force and a force for good in global supply chains. But still, he made several veiled criticisms. Now, this is often the case with Chinese leaders. These remarks were likely targeted at certain countries without explicitly naming them. For one, Mr. Ding said that some countries are focusing too much on de-risking and reducing dependency on single suppliers. He said that this should not be the case, and that there should be, they should work towards strengthening mutual trust and more cooperation, not less cooperation. Now, he also made a point about unilateralism and protectionism and said that this would ultimately result in increasing fragmentation risks. And he said that trade wars and tariffs will ultimately benefit no one. Now, Mr. Ding's remarks likely come on the back of the G7 discussing reducing dependence on China when it comes to critical minerals, as well as other supply chains.
0: The Philippine government has slashed its forecast for growth this year, given the impact of more expensive oil due, of course, to conflict in the Middle East and a local corruption scandal. The Southeast Asian nation is now looking at expansion of 3.5 to 4.5%. That's down from a range of 5 to 6%. The Iran war having a big impact on fuel prices, driving up inflation in the Philippines to one of the fastest in Asia, curbing spending in households. Government expenditure also slowed amid a graft scandal involving flood infrastructure projects. High interest rates will likely also dampen growth as the central bank raised the rates for a second straight meeting last week to curb inflationary impulses. That says on-year inflation stayed well above the central bank's 3% target in May. Indonesia is rolling out a new stimulus package worth nearly $1.5 billion for the second half of this year. The coordinating economic ministry says almost half of that will go towards expanding the free meal program for students. Now, it's a key policy of President Prabowo Subianto. The broad initiative aims to support 83 million school children, pregnant women, breastfeeding mothers and toddlers. The latest round of funding also includes discounts for air, train and sea transport, as well as an internship program. Malaysia will standardize subsidized diesel prices nationwide starting next month. Currently, diesel is sold in the eastern

States of Sabah and Sarawak at 2.15 ringgit for every litre. Well, it's more than double in Peninsular Malaysia. The move to lower the price from July is a part of a bid to curb fuel smuggling and revenue losses due to the difference in prices. The government has not said how it will fund the subsidies, but earlier this month, the finance ministry said the government was spending around $840 million every month just on paying subsidies. Singapore Airlines says it plans to tap into the offshore yuan market by selling its first ever five-year benchmark dim sum bond, drawing on an expanding market for yuan-denominated debt. The airline has not revealed how big the sale will be, but benchmark-sized deals are usually around $150 million. A deal could be launched as early as tomorrow. The airline says proceeds will be used to purchase aircraft and also spent on other general corporate purposes. Still on this program, India holds China's top diplomat and other officials for the BRICS Security Summit, with conflicts in Iran and Ukraine emerging as top concerns. And Bangladesh secures better protection for hundreds of thousands of its workers in Malaysia.

0: know there's a river in here?
1: No other country can let you see the bottom of a river.
0: And what was around the bend?
2: It actually swerved 30 degrees to the right.
0: What's natural becomes surprising.
3: First time I see water.
2: First time, right?
3: Clean water.
2: Yes.
0: Our rivers were once open waterways used for hard work and tough living.
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10: Now is your time.

And tonight's top stories, progress in talks for a permanent ceasefire in Iran. U.S. and Iranian negotiators settle on a roadmap despite a rough start in Switzerland. U.S. Vice President J.D. Vance says Tehran has agreed to invite inspectors from the U.N. Atomic Agency back into the country. Three students killed in a school shooting in the central Philippines, spurring calls for tighter gun control. Police say they have detained both the suspects. Another leadership turnover in the UK after Keir Starmer resigns as Prime Minister following

0: are looking for a bigger mandate in Parliament to push Brexit legislation through, she called a snap election in 2017. But that led to the Conservatives losing their majority, while 3 years of back and forth with the EU did not yield the progress that Theresa May needed. She announced that she would leave the post in June 2019 after failing to break a parliamentary deadlock over how Britain should exit the European Union. Her successor, former London Mayor Boris Johnson, one of the main faces of the push for Brexit. He called for another snap election after the parliament paralysis, steering the Conservatives to their biggest election win since Margaret Thatcher's victory in 1987. How he got Brexit done on the 31st of January 2020. But several scandals, most notably the Downing Street lockdown parties during the years of COVID-19, meant his leadership was also short-lived. Boris Johnson claimed that he was forced out over, quote, Partygate, and officially left the role in September 2022. The UK saw its shortest-serving prime minister in history when Liz Truss took over. The former foreign secretary was premier for just 49 days. But her unpopular, unfunded mini-budget tanked financial markets and the pound sterling, leaving lawmakers at a loss when it came to confidence in her leadership. She had defeated then-Finance Minister Rishi Sunak in the party leadership election to succeed Boris Johnson in September 2022, but was out of the door just the following month, setting the stage for Rishi Sunak's ascension. He was the first British Asian to take office. Less than 2 years into the job, though, Rishi Sunak was at the helm of the Conservative Party's worst general election defeat in its parliamentary history. A day later, he stood outside Downing Street, apologising for that crushing defeat, announcing that he would step down and make way for a new Labour government to be led by Keir Starmer. Two students have been arrested in the Philippines, suspected of carrying out a gun attack at a school in Tacloban City in the Visayas. Three students were killed and seven others injured. Police say suspects aged 14 and 15 were friends and claimed to have been bullied. Neither had a criminal record. Authorities have tracked down the owners of the firearms used, with a policewoman reportedly one of them. She's now in custody. President Ferdinand Marcos Jr. has ordered a thorough investigation. Jacob Lazaro is monitoring the situation for CNA. He joins us live from Metro Manila. Jacob, police able to track down the suspects very soon after and are able also to be very clear how they carried out their attacks?
1: Yes. Way so, according to the Philippine National Police, the San Jose National High School had multiple entrance and exit points, but there was only one security guard on duty when the attack was carried at 9 a.m. today. And that's that they are seeing that as one of the reasons why the students, the suspects, were able to slip through security even though they're carrying firearms. Now, when they opened fire at 9 a.m., first they focused at one classroom, and after the students dispersed in panic, they followed their victims to two more classrooms. This has resulted to the tragic death of three teenagers who were shot and killed, and seven who were wounded. Most of these victims were female. Now, when the police finally arrived in the scene, they were able to immediately apprehend the 14-year-old suspect who held a 9mm pistol, which further investigation revealed actually belonged to a policewoman who was the aunt of that suspect. Now, the second suspect was able to run and hide in a nearby house, in a nearby barangay, but was eventually caught and apprehended with the help of the residents of that area. Now, that this second suspect was carrying a 0.38 caliber pistol, which was then identified to have belonged to a security guard in Cebu. Now, since both of the suspects were minors, they were turned over to the social services office to receive help. But the policewoman, who was the aunt of one of the suspects, is now under the custody of the PNP, of the Philippine National Police, and could possibly face charges for not taking proper care of her gun.
0: Jacob, this focus on both the acquisition and the deployment of firearms is because while gun violence is not unusual in the Philippines, gun violence in schools, that is relatively rare.

0: Yes, way. So that is very rare here in the Philippines, and that's why the PNP and the Department of Education have established that they need to have a closer relation and closer coordination to strengthen the security and safety in certain schools. Now, the Philippine National Police Chief Jose Nartates Jr. directed all police stations to increase their visibility around schools, intensify their patrols, and conduct assessment and sustain close coordination with their schools. Now, the Department of Education has also directed all schools in the Philippines to tighten and to heighten their security to prevent the entry of any more dangerous weapons or items in school grounds. Now, several government agencies, government officials, and even non-government organizations have expressed their deep and grave concern for this recent incident, especially since this is actually the second shooting incident in a school that happened in the country in the last 9 months. The first one was in August last year when an 18-year-old boy in Nueva Ecija shot himself after shooting a 15-year-old girl. Because and for this school shooting today, the suspect said in their questioning that they were victims of bullying, which is seen by the authorities as one of the main motives, or probably the biggest motive for the act that they did today. That's why they are now coordinating for stronger mental health assistance to be given to the students in certain schools to prevent any more of this same crime happening. So it's really a matter of security and giving psychosocial help to the students to prevent any more instances like this.
1: So gun control as well as attention being paid to mental health issues. Jacob Lazaro reporting for CNA from Metro Manila. Bangladeshi Prime Minister Tariq Rahman is in Malaysia for his first official overseas visit since assuming office in February. He held talks with Prime Minister Anwar Ibrahim on labour cooperation, economic ties and regional issues. The leaders also discussed the Rohingya refugee crisis and efforts to strengthen Bangladesh's ties with Southeast Asia. Afifa Arifin with this report.
2: Bangladesh Prime Minister Tariq Rahman received an official welcome in Putrajaya on Monday before holding bilateral talks with Malaysian Prime Minister Anwar Ibrahim. The visit marks Mr. Tariq Rahman's first overseas trip since taking office in February, underscoring the importance Dhaka places on its relationship with Malaysia. Ties between the two countries are underpinned by strong economic links and a large Bangladeshi workforce in Malaysia. Labour issues featured prominently in the discussions. Malaysia remains a key destination for Bangladeshi workers, with hundreds of thousands employed in sectors such as manufacturing and construction. However, the recruitment system has come under repeated scrutiny over high costs and allegations of worker exploitation, prompting both governments to pledge greater oversight and transparency.
3: I also raised issues relating to re-regularization of illegal workers and repatriation of the detained Bangladeshi, if possible. We agree that recruitment should be transparent, fair and affordable, reducing intermediaries and low cost for workers.
4: This continued use of workers being exploited, ill-treated and purely for personal company gains cannot be tolerated.
2: Worker welfare has become an increasingly important aspect of bilateral ties, with Bangladesh seeking stronger protections for its citizens working overseas, while Malaysia continues to rely on foreign labour to support key industries. The two leaders also discussed the Rohingya refugee crisis and Bangladesh's efforts to deepen engagement with Southeast Asia. Bangladesh hosts more than 1 million Rohingya refugees and has repeatedly called for greater international support to facilitate their safe and voluntary return. Bangladesh is also seeking closer engagement with Southeast Asia as it looks to expand trade and investment opportunities. The two leaders also agreed to deepen economic cooperation, including efforts to advance discussions on a free trade agreement between the two countries. Afifa Arifin, CNA, Kuala Lumpur.
1: Our top security officials from the world's emerging powers are gathered in the Indian capital for the two-day BRICS Security Summit. The meeting taking place against a continued crisis in the Middle East and war in Ukraine, diplomatic and security officials also expected to talk, quote, non-traditional warfare. That would include terrorism, cybersecurity, and as well as how best to address artificial intelligence. The New Delhi gathering sets the stage for the BRICS summit in September, which both the Chinese and Russian presidents are expected to attend. BRICS brings together 11 emerging economies representing more than 49% of the global population, nearly 40% of the world's GDP, and more than a quarter of global trade. And more Neha Punia is tracking developments for CNA live from New Delhi. Neha, of course, we're looking ahead to that leader summit, but at this meeting today in New Delhi, China's foreign minister ducking out of the foreign minister's meeting last month, but attending this one for national security advisers.
5: Absolutely. And, you know, that time he couldn't be here because of Donald Trump's visit to Beijing and his meetings with his Indian counterpart slated to take place later on Monday evening. We'll be closely watched to see what sort of outcomes are announced by both sides, given as this is happening at a time when India and China have been trying to reset ties. But, you know, this meeting is taking place at a time where when much of the world's focus has been on the talks in Switzerland, and as such, experts have been speaking to say that even at the National Security Advisors meeting, the main day of events is on Tuesday, the focus will be on how that conflict in Iran has had an outsized impact on the economies of the global south. And there will be hopes that there will be more clarity from the Iranian side on how talks are going. We saw how India's National Security Advisor, Ajit Doval, met with Iran's representative, the Deputy Secretary for the Defense Department. He's here representing Tehran. And New Delhi says both sides have discussed the conflict in Iran, as well as the gamut of bilateral ties. We also know that Wang Yi has met with the Iranian representative here in New Delhi at the sidelines of the NSA meeting as well. And China says it's welcomed the discussions that have been held over the weekend. It's offered to continue to offer any kind of assistance that Tehran may need to try and uphold the peace in the region, saying that it's critical now for both sides to maintain the ceasefire, to ensure there's lasting peace, to ensure that this 60-day window is not compromised. And also, once again, Beijing has reiterated support for Tehran, saying that it supports its sovereignty and its right to defend itself, which is, of course, a jab at the US, and also saying once again that it's ready to play a constructive role in bringing about that lasting peace.
1: So, Neha, of course, plenty to talk about in terms of traditional warfare, but even so, the BRICS meeting also looking, as we just mentioned, at non-traditional warfare.
5: That's absolutely right, you know, and many experts have been speaking to say that this has been done for a reason, because we saw what happened at the BRICS foreign ministers meeting last month. Much of that was overtaken by the fact that Iran and UAE are both members of this bloc, and both sides hold polar opposite positions on the conflict and how they've been impacted. And, you know, there was a lot of wrangling about whether or not there would be that joint statement. Eventually, it wasn't issued. India issued a chair statement talking about the divisions within the bloc. So to try and avoid that situation, India has identified a theme where it talks about the need to address non-traditional security challenges, to go beyond military conflicts, you know, particularly ones that are impacting member nations. And the focus as such on Tuesday is going to be on cyber intrusions, on digital espionage, misinformation campaigns, terrorist networks and weaknesses in critical infrastructure, New Delhi says. You know, cross-border terrorism, that's a huge focus for New Delhi, given that it's, you know, repeatedly over the years accused Pakistan, its neighbor, of, you know, sending terrorists across the border, a charge that Islamabad has repeatedly denied. But all of this, New Delhi has been doing, experts say, to try and build consensus ahead of that leader summit in September.
1: Oh, thanks. Neha Punia, they're looking at this BRICS security meeting taking place in New Delhi. And still ahead on this bulletin, China's port city of Dalian hosts the second largest gathering on the World Economic Forum's annual calendar, with AI and its economic potential high on the agenda.

0: He don't want to see anybody. He's afraid to go out.
1: Across Singapore, a growing number of youth are isolating themselves. And their families are at their wits' end.
2: It is really very heart-aching that a child stays inside a room, not talking to me.
3: 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The psychiatrist said, there's nothing else we can do for your son.
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19: What I'm hearing from kids a lot more these days is they are giving themselves the pressure.
16: Journalism you can trust. CNA. CNA wins big at the New York Festivals 2026 with an outstanding haul of 16 awards, including 11 gold, 2 silver and 3 bronze. 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CNA, understand Asia.

0: Oh, back to more business news. Chinese businesses are expected to have a bigger presence at this year's Summer Davos hosted by China in the northeastern city of Dalian. Organisers say they're seeing stronger participation in sectors ranging from robotics to biosciences. CNA's Olivia Xiong asked World Economic Forum Managing Director Mirek Dusek what's driving the interest.
1: We are living through this exponential era when it comes to technological advancement, but then how do you really make sure that this has broad positive implications for industry, society? I think that is the kind of overwhelming imperative for decision makers everywhere. We're also building on the fact that China and Asia overall have been leading not only some of these technologies in terms of R&D, but really leading on how you then scale it. How do you deploy it in industry?
2: What sort of interest is the forum seeing this year from Chinese businesses?
1: We have more representation from overall different Chinese stakeholders, leaders from different parts of industry and society. We have 15 unicorns that are coming from the Chinese innovation ecosystem. Seven of them are on robotics, so speaks to some of the changes that we're seeing in the topics that are being addressed. But really, it's quite a holistic selection of companies. Of course, energy overall is a big segment. So I think it's a function of being able to really be in touch with the relevant partners.
2: Well, Chinese officials have repeatedly emphasized themes of innovation and openness ahead of this meeting. But from the stakeholders that you are speaking to, is this message landing?
1: There is a lot of interest in the world outside China, particularly in Chinese innovation. A lot of people are interested in what are the frameworks, what are the policies that are being deployed, the partnerships between the industry and the government, how is it done here in China in terms of being able to then get to the very robust value chain of innovation that we're seeing emerging here.
2: To what extent do you think innovation would be able to offset the geopolitical uncertainty that we're seeing around the world?
1: We have tremendous technologies that we didn't have 10, 15 years ago. So yes, in certain instances, technology can help. For example, you see that the deployment of technology or AI even in the supply chain business is actually helping quite a lot in maybe diminishing some of the detrimental effects that we have seen in, when countries are having bigger barriers to trade. But at the same time, we all know that that's not panacea. There is at least a realization on the part of sovereign actors that yes, we all have our national security imperatives and considerations, but we also want to find ways maybe to be a little smarter about what actually cooperation means.
2: If we were to sit here at the end of this year's event, what would you say would be a positive outcome, in your opinion, from the organizer's standpoint?
1: When we say deploying innovation or innovating at scale, really having, number one, hopefully providing a better understanding what that actually means across the different sectors in an economy, if you will, and then really a commitment on the part of the different decision makers that we hear too. There's a lot of decision makers here in the Congress Center to really then try to work on that enabling framework, maybe different investment models, thinking through what it means for people.
0: Alan Greenspan, the influential economist who steered U.S. monetary policy during his five terms as chairman of the Federal Reserve, has died. He was 100. During his 18 and a half years as Fed chair, Greenspan served under four different presidents and oversaw a long period of economic growth and prosperity. He was known for his role in allowing markets to make decisions, as he believed in self-regulation, but also famously conceded that banks and lenders had failed to self-regulate to protect shareholders' equity in the wake of the 2008 financial crisis. So influential was Greenspan that by the time he stepped down in 2006, he had earned the nicknames the Oracle and the Maestro. That's Asia Tonight. Headlines anytime at cna.asia, plus we're on Facebook and YouTube. Good night.

0: See Australia from the eyes of a local, where local insights turn into lasting memories. Tour Australia differently.
1: Across Asia, the demand for power is rising fast, and the transition to clean energy is already underway.
2: Peran panas bumi di Indonesia dalam rangka pelaksanaan transisi energi itu sangat penting.
3: Developing offshore wind is really a no-brainer option for Taiwan.
1: But on the ground, the transition is far from simple.
4: 你盖了风电之后，它当水流也不同，鱼当然不会再来啊。
5: Grid stability is a major challenge in India nowadays.
1: As countries push forward, communities are weighing the costs to livelihoods, to environments, and to the future. Power to the People, also available on demand at cna.asia.
6: Their Coming Home is a deeply human story of men who set out to search for opportunity far away from home, only then to be held hostage.
7: It took us more than a year just to gain access into all those restricted nuclear power plant sites. And we filmed across 10 different countries within 4 months. We wanted to tell such an important global topic like nuclear energy in a more accessible and relatable manner. We wanted to show everyone how this technology could eventually impact everyday lives, especially amidst the urgent need for a cleaner and more sustainable future. That's essentially what inspires us to tell stories that matter.
6: This story is a great example of what we do at CNA Correspondent, shining a light on underreported stories beyond the headlines and breaking news by putting a deeply human perspective on it. What makes this award so meaningful is that it recognizes our commitment to impactful on-the-ground storytelling when everyone else has already moved on to the next story. This award recognizes the power of storytelling that is global in scope and human at heart.
8: These are stories that are recognized on a global stage. Thank you for being part of this proud moment.
9: CNA's app and website just dropped a new feature, games. Easy to play and great for quick breaks on a busy day. We have 5 games. Here's Buzzword, where you form as many words as you can using the given letters. All words have to include the center letter. Make it extra fun by inviting a friend to a challenge. Over at Guessword, you have 6 chances to uncover the hidden word, using the colour feedback to see if you place the letters correctly. In Mini Crossword and Mini Sudoku, challenge yourself by completing them in the shortest time possible. Feeling stuck? You can always play with a friend or ask for help. We also have an all-time favourite, Word Search. There's only one rule, drag from the first to the last letter in any direction, including backwards and diagonally. Here's the fun part. When you sign in, you can build streaks when you play daily, earn badges, and even if you miss a day, you can use a freeze to save your streak. Have fun!
10: Across Singapore, a growing number of young people are retreating into their own worlds, and their families are struggling to get through to them.
11: He's not verbalizing. That is the most difficult. You don't know what is he thinking, and you don't know what you do, is it right or wrong. Everything is guessing and guessing and guessing. That is the toughest.
12: It's a very complex environment the kids are now growing up in. It's very important the parents do not feel guilty about this or feel that this is somehow my fault.
13: So from judging to love to eventually reconnection.
11: Yes.
10: In November 2023, 15-year-old John shut himself in his room, cutting off all contact with his family. In July 2025, things took a turn for the better. John started coming out of his room, even having meals with his parents. But 4 months later, he relapsed. His parents suspect that his faulty mobile phone may have triggered it. Now, social worker Ralph Melakai wants to help the Chua family figure out the next step. He visits once a month, trying to rebuild his fragile connection with John. His parents have requested that their son remains anonymous.
4: Hi, Mr. and Mrs. Chua. Just wondering, has there been any updates in relation to his phone?
14: There's no response. I did check on him whether he has any issues, if he wants to repair, ask him to put out a phone, but he didn't. And then there is no reaction. So I don't know how the handphone is coming along now.
15: It seems that episode he has retreated back. So we have a few options for him, like repairing, getting him a new phone. But apparently he has not responded to those options.
4: Okay.
15: Yeah. We are not sure whether he want to do something about it, or is he still okay with his current phone?
4: Okay.
15: Or maybe he has already resolved his own issue. One thing that we see obvious change is that he's more calm now. He is not banging.
4: Unfortunately, he has stopped coming out for his meals for, I think, slightly more than a month already. However, in terms of whether the phone issue has been resolved or not, they do not have any insights into that.
15: He's not verbalizing.
4: Yeah.
15: That is the most difficult. You don't know what is he thinking.
4: Yeah.
15: And you don't know what you do, is it right or wrong. Everything is guessing and guessing and guessing. That is the toughest. If I had a chance to ask somebody, expert, or I say how to get him to open up.
4: And I'm going to be very frank, for males in Singapore, we are not given the opportunity. There is also a culture where males are told to be strong, told not to share. By showing emotions, it shows that you're weak. That may have been a possible reason why their son doesn't share about their challenges. I actually managed to find a mobile phone doorstep repair service. So what this means is the repairman will come to the house to fix the phone. You can just check it out, and then anything, you can just follow up with your parents lah. Okay, thank you. Hope to see you around. Bye-bye.
16: What time did you guys wake up today?
17: Today, 7:30.
16: Was Denzel excited for today?
17: Are you excited? I am.
10: A hikikomori for 7 years, Denzel has gradually been able to venture out of his home, but only with someone familiar accompanying him. Extreme social anxiety continues to hold him back, making every step a huge undertaking. For now, progress has to be made through gentle, repeated exposure until what feels unfamiliar slowly begins to feel safe.
17: Since he shut down himself, I never bring him out at all. I think about 6 years.
10: For nearly a year, Yang Hong has been supporting Danzel's journey back into society. As a caseworker from IMPART, a local community-driven youth charity, he works with young individuals facing adversity.
16: We really wanted to give Denzel an experience visiting the Singapore City Centre, because he hasn't really been out in so many years since maybe about 2019. So we really wanted to see whether there's somewhere that he might enjoy.
18: This is very trippy. I feel like I'm going to walk into the mirror.
16: Is it too much for Denzel?
17: Is it too much for you? Scared? Are you scared? Okay. You must let me know if you're scared. Okay.
16: There were a lot of cool exhibits, a lot of sensory things that you could explore and experience. Denzel was feeling a bit overwhelmed by the end of it. I think as much as we are concerned about it being overwhelming for him, we don't want to deprive him of certain experiences that could be enjoyable or could be helpful for him before even trying it out. You guys take a photo?
19: Look at this camera. 1, 2, 3. Hugging each other. Hugging.
16: Wow, yes. I think they must be

0: Wondering why we get the entire capsule to ourselves. Yeah.
1: And we're going all on top right now.
0: Look at the river.
1: Way up to the sky. You can see the whole Singapore.
0: Thank you.
1: Oh, very high. Oh, we got the... La
0: bubu, is it? It's
1: la
0: bu, it's not,
1: la, la bubu, I forgot the name.
0: It's not.
1: Yeah, you ordered that one, right?
0: I have no idea what it's
1: called. La bubu. I was wondering that he having a bag. We're in a car. He never tell me that he got la bubu inside. La bubu. Must take out the eyes of la bubu.
0: So one of the signs that he was actually enjoying the experience was taking a picture with the view of the city skyline behind. So he wants to capture a moment of this experience for himself.
1: Must take photo with La Bobo. His first time in Singapore Playa. Okay. I send it to you later.
0: Why not the two of you take a picture? How about take a picture?
1: Okay, must take out all the eyes.
0: Okay, let me see. Wow, look behind.
1: What?
0: Can see,
1: wow, very nice there.
0: You can see the sea behind.
1: I got boat there.
0: Yeah, being able to see the entire like Singapore, perhaps that would be able to, you know, remind himself of the external world other than the virtual world that he's usually in. Hope that this experience incites more of a desire to want to come out and experience Singapore, what Singapore has to offer. That's why we, all of us, really wanted to make this experience a memorable, a good one for him, because that is what is more likely to be able to help him to want to come out more.
2: You see this thing
0: is part of the F1 track.
1: Singapore, yeah. Airlines.
0: That's
1: where the cars
0: are.
1: Yeah. See the inside of the car
2: racing? Look at all the cars. All the cars look like toys. Yeah. Very small.
1: Very tiny. Lucky La Bubu. I wish I could be La Bubu too.
3: Not all hikikomori are silent and withdrawn. Some, like Tsunyi, live with a milder form of social isolation. He is able to step outside, but still struggles to fully engage with people. Social worker Zoe T believes art could be the key that allows him to express himself better and find the confidence to face the world.
4: So we're gonna meet Mianzi today.
5: Yeah.
4: She is the in charge from the gallery side for the Strength Through Art program. Yeah. Have you been to the National Gallery before?
5: No. It's too far.
4: Too far. It was actually the introduction to Zhen Yi to the gallery. We brought him there because we wanted him to get familiarized with our partners, because we'll be having the art exhibition with the gallery.
6: Welcome to the gallery.
5: Yeah.
6: So she's been the one we are working with to prepare for the exhibition. Are you ready to see some great artworks?
5: Okay, yeah, sure.
6: I think a lot of people think that when you're good at art, you have to paint what the things look like. There are actually a lot of abstract art. It doesn't quite look like the real world. It's more of the artist trying to express their feelings and ideas through very spontaneous strokes.
5: That's a swamp.
6: I think a lot of people, when they think of painting, they also think of paint. Are you able to spot what the other materials the artist use?
5: It's obvious, it's probably just strings, but this is probably some sort of paper or fabric. It's wrapping paper for something.
6: Looks like it's from a tea packaging, right? So with this clue, what kind of impressions does it remind you of?
5: It definitely feels old, way back in time. It's definitely something we don't see nowadays.
6: When we know about hidden youth, we instinctively know that they have talent. We know that they have stories worth telling, and art provides a good platform for that. There are times when we have experience that we can't put words into it. Art serves as a good avenue for them to express it out.
5: There's like five planks supporting each other. Each plank has a purpose. It is there to support each other. If you take one away, it will collapse. Does it show like unity or something?
6: Mm-hmm.
5: Especially the odd one out.
6: Ah, yes. You notice that it's actually cut from a rambutan tree. The carving

0: represent each of the family member?
1: In my family right now, I do think that I'm a little odd one out. I do not feel like I fit in my family. I do think I am an odd person all the time. I feel at home. I don't think we have much unity. We're not supporting each other.
0: Is there a group of people, such as your family or friends, who provide such mutual support for you? Or what kind of support would you like to give and receive from those around you?
1: My family and I, we're not as close, so I'm missing a part of that.
0: Mm.
1: But I guess you can kind of consider Faye a family, since they technically know me more than my parents. And I've been with them like for at least a year, and I'm doing so much stuff. And I feel like I appreciate their sincerity and help.
2: You definitely feel like family to us. Yeah, we will definitely continue to support you. Mm. As long as you're willing to come back.
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10: We unpack the key drivers behind the developments so you can stay ahead.
15: Putting the final touches on an interim trade agreement, a U.S. official is headed to India for high-level discussions. Leaders of both countries met recently, seeking to turn the page on recent strains stemming from trade and other disputes. The latest developments on your next Asia First.
16: For the past 6 months, Chen Yi has been working towards his biggest milestone yet. A showcase of his art piece at an exhibition that's only 3 days away. Social worker Jolia believes a makeover could do more than just transform his appearance. It may also change the way he sees himself.
1: I usually don't go out to buy clothes. I only usually go to buy like items for my turtles. I just don't need them. I usually wear the old clothes because I just stay at home. Nobody's gonna see it.
17: Nice to meet you. So we will be going level 3 for men's session now. So we are looking for something for the event.
18: Yes, the reception.
17: Okay.
18: Yes.
17: Okay.
18: We took him to Orchard Road for shopping because Uniqlo has kindly allowed us to go there to select some clothes for him to be able to use in his upcoming art exhibition.
1: My exhibition will be happening in 3 days and I need to get brand new clothes to look more presentable because we'll be meeting a lot of other important people.
19: This just seems like a work
17: this one too much.
12: Something my dad will wear.
1: Pretty nervous-wracking, I'll say. It was my first time going to a shop like that. It feels unreal. I never thought I'd get a new club because I usually think they're very expensive.
12: When you say try, what do you mean?
17: Fitting room, you can try and see how it looks like.
12: But you can need to clean it afterwards.
17: No need, we will just tidy up. Like, usually customers also try it on, then after that we turn back the product. Yeah. Here you go.
12: Ooh, wow. Thank you. Whoa,
17: so easy for you to shop later.
1: It's like a laundry basket or something.
17: Yeah, yeah. For you to try on.
18: Is this your first time ever holding a set of clothes to try?
1: Yes. At first, I didn't really think it would look good on me. No, I said it just looked very strange. It's just so unusual. And I wasn't prepared to see myself in brand new clothes. It seems like I was like some sort of model. Because usually you never really get to have the chance to get to try on new clothes.
17: Maybe you need to tuck in with the white tee also.
18: When Zheng Yi opens the door of the fitting room, I actually feel that he really looked really good. He really suits the clothes.
17: Is it your first time trying so many clothes?
12: Yeah.
17: New experience. Do you feel stressed if you try so much? No idea. Good.
1: Especially for Christmas or Chinese New Year, I don't really get new clothes. So that's like my first time receiving brand new clothes in my entire life.
17: The purpose of you having this shirt is for your event.
18: Yeah.
17: So just pay.
18: Yeah.
17: Thank you. And show the best size to everyone.
1: After like 6 months of working so hard on our artworks, our exhibition was finally open. And getting a lot of looks and sound that didn't really recognize me as much. They did praise so much different and nicer and neater.
19: So finally, we had the huge reception happening on Light Tonight. Zheng Yi turned up at the art reception really polished. Basically, he went through a makeover. He looked confident. We see youth who is starting to feel good about himself and being more confident about who he is.
20: Where is our wonderful
17: Zheng Yi?
20: Yeah, Zheng Yi. Right? His work is like, he says it's not done. Oh my goodness, did he do this only in 10 sessions? He probably stayed up all night every time, right?
17: Yes.
20: Because his house is phenomenal, amazing, and he said he'd never touched clay before. I thought, if Van Gogh could do this, right, his bedroom.
1: Actually, on the exhibition, I didn't really complete it. I was still touching up a few more things. I didn't really feel it's done yet. It's my first time doing something so big. I made this entire thing to tell my story and how I feel as an individual.
17: We are explaining to your mom how the whole process and how amazing your artwork is.
1: Okay.
17: Yeah. So your mom said you have been very busy with this. Yeah.
1: My mom, she came with her sister to visit. My relationship with my mom is very stale right now because of our past actions and just a lot of bickering and fight. I stopped talking to my mom for around maybe 3 or 4 years.
19: In my conversation with Zheng Yi, he often have a perspective that his parents are not meeting certain expectations he would have of them. So he saw that the issue lies with his parents in itself.
1: It's me, what I usually wear at home, my bed, my turtle tank, this is my metal storage tank. There's two podium. This is for a game I used to watch, and it's about truth and lies. And it's also, it reminds me of my old friendship. Back then, I just said I was very lonely, is that? But right now, I do have a lot of people to talk to. I think the main reason why I gain more confidence is probably a lot of opportunities, interviews and interviews and interviews. Just get to know a lot more people and how they think of me and my story and all the other youths as well.
17: Shall we go to the front court? Are you prepared?
1: For what?
17: Mr. Neo.
1: Okay, yeah.
19: Zheng Yi was selected as one of our youth representatives to interact and speak with Minister David Neo, who is the guest of honour for the entire Light Tonight 2026 event.
17: Oh, he's here, he's here. And this is Zheng Yi, our youth.
21: Hi, great to see you.
1: I was actually very hesitant joining this program since I wasn't very into art. The problem was stepping out of my house. I just didn't want to step out of my safe zone, which was my home.
21: Right.
1: And stepping out of my house is just so dangerous and I was so scared. But I managed to overcome it and just take the first leap and ended up in the tester session.
21: What made you take that leap of faith?
1: It was actually my inner voice. So talking to myself again, I just feel like this time that I can try something new, and that's how it began. I said yes to almost everything, almost every opportunity I was presented, and I'm very proud that I do that. even speaking with you,
21: right,
1: meeting so many people.
21: Right.
1: Yeah, I just feel amazing.
21: That one leap of faith, and then it sets off a whole series of actions that brings you to where you are today. Please tell that story more.
0: To realize that these youth, yeah, they don't lack potential, but they lack platform.
19: He is sharing his story as a proxy for a whole generation of young people who are struggling with social isolation. His voice is one of the most powerful voices in us pursuing this cause.
18: Honestly,

0: I do not know how he's able to do it, because I wouldn't have been so confident and so natural in his pace. This is not something that anyone can pull off, and Zhen Yi definitely managed to pull this off.
1: Dada is actually Zhen Yi.
2: Oh, okay.
3: So when you first took that leap of faith, did you imagine that one day your heart will be like all over the old Parliament House?
2: Oh, no, I never expected this.
4: Another youth trying to find her way back into society is Shaista, who self-isolated since she was 14. In the past year and a half, she finally started venturing outside, but only with her family or social worker by her side. She also sees a psychiatrist every 6 months as part of her recovery journey. To boost her self-esteem, Shaista's social worker, Gail, has convinced her to undergo a small makeover.
5: So I think it's been about 4 years now. Shaista has done one haircut. Part of the reason why Shaista maybe did not want to cut her hair, I think first of all, it covers her face. There was some masking in that sense. There's some need to hide.
6: Hi.
5: So we have an appointment for 9 o'clock.
7: Yes.
5: Shaista discussed, I think, with her mom. I think definitely trimmed the hair a little bit. I think Shaista wanted to dye her hair.
7: You like any of this? Is very much similar to a wine red. We can do without bleaching, actually. But we could do with the trims. Maybe give it some layers, long bangs.
6: Okay.
5: So we decided to take Shaista for a haircut because we felt that she was ready to. But the motivation was that we know she can do it. We know she can be pushed to.
7: It looks like the bottom hair is bleached before.
6: No, I do myself.
7: Yeah, okay, so this is the length. Is it okay? This is after. No. This is before. This is after. Shall we go shorter?
6: Yes. I mean, why not?
7: Why not? Sounds good. Let's go shorter. Teeny bit more. It will look fresher, really.
5: I think Shaista has definitely changed through this whole process. You know, she's a lot lighter. Her energy is a lot more positive.
6: I do know that my anxiety level, whenever I go out, has become more controlled. There are times where things might get too hard for me or overwhelmed. I could just take my medicine. But I know I can't just revolve my life around the medicine.
4: Shaista is currently taking anxiety medication prescribed by her psychiatrist.
6: So I took 2 pills during the break we had. But before that, I also took 2. The pills itself makes me more sleepy, so I couldn't focus so much of the outside world. So that's how I feel whenever I go out.
7: Do you like the colour?
6: Yes, I like it.
7: Very cherry.
6: It's more of maroon.
7: Yes, yes.
6: And very curly. Oh.
7: Do you like the curls?
6: Yeah.
8: 1, 2, 3.
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0: Hansel has spent most of his teenage years confined to his home. The only people he's been willing to interact with are his mother and caseworkers from Impart. But this year is a little different. He's turning 20.
1: So I have the same way.
2: We're coming from Siloso Beach Resort. This is a room key card.
1: Today is special because today is Danzel's 20th birthday. We're going out and treat him in the hotel. Feel like amazing because he reached of that age. I'm 20 years old.
3: Myself, Naresh and Kelvin, we are from Impart, and we really wanted to throw a nice birthday party to celebrate how far he has come in his journey.
4: Happy language.
5: Happy birthday to you. Happy birthday to you.
1: Come. Oh, 20
6: come close
1: years
6: to old. Mark, let's make a wish first.
7: Oh, shit. Quite long wish, huh?
5: Hey!
6: Oh, yeah. All right, great. So let's eat a cake now.
8: All right.
3: All right.
8: So the ceremony is that the mother will feed the son.
1: Blessings to you for your 20 years old.
8: All right.
1: I love you.
8: Wow,
1: good.
3: Happy birthday, Renzo.
6: Who else wants to feed him?
3: Naresh has journeyed with Denzel for 5 years already up to this point, and he's seen him from back when he maybe first became a bit more reclusive all the way up to now where he's making progress.
6: Happy New Year and happy birthday. Okay.
1: So sweet.
8: Hey, I do in real life.
3: Merry Christmas also.
9: That's one. That's one. Happy New Year, happy birthday, bro. Long time no see, really.
6: It's actually a common culture for Filipinos and Indians, actually.
1: Yeah. You serve them with your birthday, you serve people.
6: See, don't do, I do lah.
3: Yeah.
9: he'll break it off piece by piece and feed you.
1: You're loving.
3: We do know of the other people he has actually opened himself up to in the past. So he called some of these people. One of them was actually his previous caseworker.
9: I got a surprise for you.
1: Surprise, surprise.
10: More surprise.
9: Yeah, one more surprise. Guess who is this? Okay. Hello.
11: Hello.
9: Do you know who this is? Do you know who this is? You can speak to him.
11: Yeah, don't be pressured then, so. Also say happy birthday, yeah. I think if you are doing all this, having a party and all that, I think you're doing very well there. And I think you should be proud of them, so.
12: Thank you, Ryan.
6: Wow.
9: For you. Thanks, Ryan, for the call. Last words to Ryan. Say bye.
6: Okay. So, anyone else you want to make a call to?
3: We all know who.
6: Who was the other guy? Johan.
1: Johan.
3: Today you are going to walk down memory lane.
6: Oh, Agnes also message. Today is a lucky day, bro. So she says she's not available for a call today, right now. But please tell him I wish him a very happy birthday. Agnes, of course she remembers you.
3: Birthdays are usually special occasions anyway. For 20 years, it's even more special. And I think that's probably why, you know,

0: biggest challenges is that no one understands what they're going through. There are no clear answers, only confusion, frustration, and helplessness. For the past 8 months, the Chuas have been campaigning to raise public awareness of this growing social issue in Singapore.
1: Thank you for coming to MOH. Having gone through this difficult journey for 2 years or more, what are your key insights and what have you learned about handling a child or handling your family circumstances where a child has hikikomori?
2: From the onset, we realized that actually he's not trying to play truant. He wants to go to school. But you can see that he's very anxious. He wants to go to school very, very early. When he dropped off, he slowly strays away from the crowd. That's where I start to see him that it is very different.
3: This group is not playing truant, naughty children. It is really very heart-aching that a child stays inside a room 2.5 years not talking to you.
2: And not seeing him grown up during his puberty year.
4: Why we are able to attend this meeting together with Mr. and Mrs. Chua is because beyond just seeking help and support, he wants to commit his time to advocating for the hidden youth.
1: Because to a child at this age, once they have social anxiety, once they do not feel comfortable in a certain environment, that's when they choose to opt out. They have a whole drop-down menu. They can opt out of school, friends. More extreme would be family, and it's in your case.
5: In Singapore, the first early sign is when they start showing school avoidance, school absenteeism. But it is a manifestation of social distress that can lead to mental health-related issue. It's important to recognize the early withdrawal phase so that they do not get entrenched. Because once they get entrenched into the home environment and they're cutting off all their social connection, it becomes very difficult to reach out to them. It's really how parents and educators, you can recognize this early enough to see how we can provide the social engagement and outreach to the youth in a low-pressure way of engaging them, as well as providing the families with the support so that they could navigate during early phase before entrenched into a medicalized kind of issue.
1: Two key points that come up. Number one, the early signs. And the way to recognize early signs is not to medicalize it.
4: Yeah.
1: And it's not just the parents. I think schools, educators, social workers, all of us, society, need to be aware of that. Because to medicalize something is always about intervention, doing treatment, doing therapy. Whereas sometimes in this hidden youth phenomenon is to do less, part of a broader youth phenomena, because the world they grow up in is now different. And so you are seeing manifestations of youth behavior, mental health, social conditions that has varied and has changed from a previous generation. So from the most benign manifestation is fewer of them are dating, drinking, coming up to parties. At the extreme, you got hidden youth. You got youth who are depressed, suicidal, and all stem from the fact that life is now very different. I do have one last question. What are both of you doing to take care of yourself?
2: For that, we have not gone for vacation for a long, long time. I am coming out as an advocate for them, because of my situations and my experience, right? I want to commit myself. I'm committing myself for the rest of my life in this work here. And we also exercise.
1: Make sure you always have things to do that you feel happy. It's a very complex environment the kids are now growing up in. It's very important the parents do not feel guilty about this or feel that this is somehow my fault.
2: If I were to take away one word from the whole experience of meeting minister is the word hope. From here, I think there's a lot more work from us as the hidden youth parents support group and also the hidden youth social workers, and I think we can bring about a big change in the whole hikikomori ecosystem in Singapore.
6: So it's been 4 months since we've been coming to the gym regularly, at least once or twice a week.
7: Good morning, girls. Okay, ready to exercise? I just need you girls to warm up first for about 10 minutes.
8: Are you going to jog?

0: I think once I run, my shit will come off.
1: You may heat up if you want to go to the toilet.
0: Okay. Jogging always makes me shit.
1: Activates the bowel system. I think the bond that Shaisa and I have has also got closer. Yeah, sometimes it's funny because I tend to be able to get her jokes a little bit more, and we kind of joke at one another. I think we're spending too much time with one another. I'm getting your jokes even though you're not saying much.
2: Okay, I know like mommy's gonna pop. You can just do like body weights, no stress. Yeah. Then Shaisa will just carry weights.
1: Okay.
2: As high as you can. Bring those knees up.
1: She's grown so much in her maturity about the world, about the people that she's experienced, you know, and I'm so grateful that every one of the resources that were given to us, the people that she was able to connect with, I think really touched her, really changed the fact that they weren't judgmental, you know, they were authentic.
2: So we're going to transition to our upper body exercise. The first exercise is called shoulder press.
1: I think I love my job because that we all desire connection, genuine relationships with one another. The fact that I'm in this position where people can trust me enough to share their stories. So I'm always learning about relationships, how to connect better, and even from, I guess, from people from different walks of life.
2: We'll get into bus drivers then.
1: Okay, bus driver with you.
2: Okay, we'll do bus drivers together then.
0: What if I just tickle your armpit?
1: You did it in the plank just now.
0: No.
1: Distracting me.
0: I touch your hand. That's different.
1: It's ticklish too.
3: So how do you feel about your future now?
0: I haven't thought much about my future, but the only thing that I knew what I want to do in the rest of my life is just to be able to go out alone instead of having companies, taking the train and buses alone. But I do not know how I can overcome that fear yet. I think that's how I would try to see my future.
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7: Do you know there's a river in here?
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16: Across Asia, the demand for power is rising fast. And the transition to clean energy is already underway.
17: Peran panas bumi di Indonesia dalam rangka pelaksanaan transisi energi itu sangat penting.
18: Developing offshore wind is really a no-brainer option for Taiwan.
16: But on the ground, the transition is far from simple.
19: 你盖了风电之后，它当水流也不同，鱼当然不会再来啊。
2: Grid stability is a major challenge in India nowadays.
16: As countries push forward, communities are weighing the costs to livelihoods, to environments, and to the future. Power to the People, also available on demand at cna.asia.
9: Six weeks ago, Chen Yi ordered a custom-built tank for his two growing terrapins.
10: Today, it's finally ready.
19: We try to see whether the tank can go in the lift or not. All can come.
20: Should be okay.
19: Here, the lift is quite big. The last time we met Zheng Yi at our place is probably about a month ago. Now, we actually did come out with new tank for him. Now, the tank was way much bigger, probably two or three times more.
21: Hi.
22: Happy New Year.
23: Oh, whoa.
21: Yeah, big, right?
19: Same thing.
23: This side looks longer.
21: We give it the turtle more liberty to move around. Quite nice, right?
23: Yeah. Oh, for my imagination, I thought it'd be small. He is like really huge.
24: So much space to swim around, right? They can even go underneath to hide. They can bask in such a long space. It's filling up so fast.
23: Yeah. It's actually a really good upgrade for their only home. Since they can freely move around, unlike last time where they couldn't, I expect the biggest one, so I can accommodate more to my turtles. Everything fit perfectly in my room. It was one of the happiest days of my life,
24: right.
23: I heard. One turtle needs a lot of space.
21: Do you plan on getting more?
23: Oh no. But I feel like they might get bored in here though.
20: If you want to put some rocks.
23: Yes, I do. I always wanted a turtle tank when I was little. I think it started from like 6 or 7 years ago, maybe half my entire life. And I think it is a dream comes true.
19: Yeah, let them slowly swim out on their own. Once they are comfortable, right, they will swim out of the tank. Sometimes it will take quite a while because change of new environment.
24: Mm. Yeah. Looks like a small swimming pool.
23: Yes. I mean, he's out right now.
24: Oh.
21: Oh, he's out already?
23: Yes.
24: Yeah. Wow, it's so cute. It looks like it's kind of exploring.
19: Should I put
23: it on the basking spot?
24: Oh.
21: Also can upload.
19: Maybe she will slide down.
24: Yeah, she'll slide down.
19: You put her on top. Yeah.
23: Okay.
20: Oh, it's drinking water.
23: Oh, what?
24: So cute.
20: Drinking water.
19: Did you jump down?
24: No.
19: Oh, it's moving. Moving to the slope, is it?
24: Yeah.
21: Okay, are you happy with your...
23: Yeah, definitely.
21: Okay.
23: They seem to be...
19: adapting it quite well.
24: Yes.
21: It's the passion that he has. Being able to build upon a passion, being able to provide for him, is a really fulfilling and purposeful experience.
23: I feel like my dream has changed a lot, actually. I've grown more confident. I think one of the main things is just exploring new things, taking on opportunities. I feel like you don't have to stay in your room forever. You can try to improve your life by taking a small step.
10: Denzel, too, is taking small steps to re-engage with the world. But there is one lingering issue he needs to address. A lump on his head that has troubled him for years.
25: We come back to Raffles Hospital because they need to check his lump to his head and they offer for help on it to check. Seems like it's growing more bigger compared than before. For now, our one end's already.
26: Hi, my name is Dr. Choi.
25: Mm-hmm.
26: I'm the neurosurgeon. So how can I help you today?
25: Oh, so they need to go for check his lump. When he was born, just a little bit dot on his head.
26: Mm-hmm.
25: But now, until now, he's growing a bit. From that time, he don't want to cut his hair because he got trauma last time with the barber guy.
26: So accidentally brushed against
25: then
26: it.
25: Got the blood, so he's having trauma to cut his hair.
26: Okay. Is there any pain?
25: Nothing. Yeah, it's bigger now.
26: It's not painful to touch, right?
25: No.
26: Can you just point out to me?
25: What is that?
26: Definitely, it is visible. Because of the location, the hair is not obscuring the lump. Because it's grown to a fairly sizable size, it's actually quite obvious. Because of this, that is really affecting his self-image and self-esteem. It's not deeper. It's not deeper. It's from the skin itself.
25: Okay.
26: The exact nature of it, we will need to excise it and send to the pathologist. But based on what I can see, it's not likely to be anything sinister. The option is yours to make whether you would prefer for it to be excised or you want to just leave it alone. It's also possible.
25: I think you have to remove it because his confidence lower down on it. I'm worried that it will be growing more.
26: Okay.
25: And then will be affected with self-esteem also.
26: If you want to remove it, we can arrange for a removal. Would you like me to arrange for that?
25: Yeah.
26: So for benign lesions,

0: there's still a very, very small possibility that it may turn into something malignant, especially for lesions that progressively increase in size. I think removal is the best way forwards.
1: The work of social workers often goes unseen, but it does not go unnoticed. Each year, the Singapore Association of Social Workers gathers the fraternity to honour those who have made a difference. This year, that honour belongs to the team from Fei Ye Community Services.
2: Our cases now come to 111. Then our wait list is about 60. So definitely we need more teams coming in.
3: And my boy came out again. He came out 2-3 weeks ago. Then because of school holiday, the other two boys was at home.
2: Right.
3: So we did invite him to come out. I managed to take...
2: Impressive.
3: Hidden camera.
2: Every March of the year, it's an international month to celebrate World Social Work Day. And in this year's Social Work Day, we are very glad and privileged that Fei Ye, we were awarded the Outstanding Social Work Award for our pioneering work for the hidden youth in Singapore.
4: Okay, don't be so formal, can just... don't be okay.
5: Sorry,
4: you can just push up. 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
5: Thank you. 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Woo!
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2: So we started 5 years ago with 20 cases. Today, 2026, we are taking about 111 cases. So our wait list has grown from 10 till today, 60. It seems like the need is greater than what we can actually take in. This phenomena may be beyond what we are able to handle right now.
7: For some of them,
8: it's COVID phenomena.
9: So we've been noticing a trend of youth who are socially isolated since 2020. COVID, in a sense, can sort of exacerbate the issue, because after COVID, we became very reliant on technology. You practically don't have to step out of your house.
2: I think many years ago, there's this misconception that social workers are mainly volunteers. Over the years, the society have come to a point that they have learned and acknowledged that the social workers are trained profession, not with the heart, but also with the mind and with the skills to address the societal issues, as well as serving those who are underprivileged, marginalized, and in need.
1: In February 2026, Denzel received confirmation that the lump on his head was benign. The doctor had it successfully removed. At the same time, Young Hong also arranged for physiotherapy to help Denzel regain strength in his legs.
10: Next step, going to school.
11: I'm looking for a tutor right now. We'll start with one subject first, until he can take maybe exam this year or next year. How's the lung now?
10: No more. A lot of blood at that time.
11: At the start?
10: A lot of blood.
11: How long until the blood and everything go away?
10: I think one day only.
1: While it has been 7 months since the production team started spending time with Denzel, he is still uncomfortable with the cameras at times. For socially withdrawn youth, building trust and a bond can take months, or sometimes even years.
11: I recently had another conversation with Denzel about what he wants to do. He really still feels lost, and I think that's normal. He did mention that he wants to continue studying. What we are going to do is studying for one subject first before we build onto more subjects. And then eventually when he is ready, we'll look at when he is able to take exams.
12: Okay, come. You want to walk into my room? Okay, come. Let's go.
7: Yeah, slowly, slowly, take your time.
10: You're begging.
7: Yeah, I walk with you.
10: Okay, thanks.
7: So when he walks, he sways a little bit. His posture is not so good. That can cause future problems. So what I've been trying to do with him is trying to get him to walk better, get his balance working, get him to open up more than getting him crouched in, which ties in with his self-esteem. Simple ones. Is that okay for you? Oh, don't want to do. It's okay. Yeah. No worries.
11: But let's try it. So you do, I do with you.
7: Okay, I bring a band over, okay? It's like an elastic band.
1: Today is only Denzel's second physiotherapy session with Gareth.
7: See if you want to do.
11: Cases like Denzel, I think in the end it might be down to how, you know, whether he's able to be more independent, continue his education. If he's able to find that, maybe that's where the end insight might be. Regarding how long, you know, we can stay in the case and how long, you know, I personally am willing to stay in the case. For me, it's just really if I'm in this job and he still finds, you know, that my presence benefits or like helps him in any way, then yeah, I will continue.
7: You did good. You did more than the last session already. If we do it a little bit more often, then he can get back most of all this. It's not that he's weak. He's actually quite okay.
1: Coming out of extreme self-isolation is a process that can take months or years. And not everyone will succeed. According to Feiye Community Services, recovering hikikomori have to maintain progress in education, employment, or training for at least 3 months before their cases can be considered resolved. Until then, social workers remain committed because, for these youth, recovery is not a straight path. It is a gradual return, taken at their own pace, on their own terms.

0: He don't want to see anybody. He's afraid to go out.
1: Across Singapore, a growing number of youth are isolating themselves. And their families are at their wits' end.
2: It is really very heartaching that a child stays inside a room, not talking to me.
3: We went to see the psychiatrist. The psychiatrist said, there's nothing else we can do for your son.
4: Since November 2023, he has locked himself up.
1: What made them withdraw from the world?
5: Shut up!
1: And what will it take to bring them back?
6: What I want to do is be able to go out alone instead of having companies, taking the train and buses alone. But I do not know how I can overcome that fear yet.
7: One day, I'll be able to open the door with my heart.
1: Shut Down. On demand at cna.asia.
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Nestled among the mountains in the Malaysian state of Pahang lies the idyllic district of Bentong. This sleepy town with a population of 110,000 is home to a royal delicacy, the famous Musang King Durian, also known as Mao Shan Wang.

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1: Frankie Tong runs an orchard in Karak Town. This is where Musang King was first cultivated as a cash crop. Because of his role in promoting this variety of durian, Frankie has earned the nickname King of the Durian Kings.
0: 注册猫山王的呢是姓黄的，叫王忠明老先生，他已经离世了。榴莲季节掉的时候，他拿两粒，这个猫山王以前叫坤义。我们试了这两粒坤义之后呢，我就觉得这个是我寻寻觅觅几十年的好品种。去考察了3年，都是产量每年都是那么好，它品质稳定，它的产量高，加上它的是香味齐全，我们要发扬的一种好的品种。
1: 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But growing it is hard work.
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1: 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The experience shows.
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2: This is Singapore Tonight.
3: Good evening, I'm Angela Lim, and tonight's top stories. Two firms under investigation after more than 100 migrant workers sought the Manpower Ministry's help over unpaid wages in housing. Only 14% of Singapore employees are engaged at work. A new study finds them lagging behind their peers in the region. And Singapore could see a more, I quote, flexible approach for dialect films in cinemas. It follows debate over the place of Chinese dialects, sparked by the success of a Teochew language local film. And logistics firms are doubling down on electrifying commercial vehicles amid pressure from high diesel prices and eco-conscious clients. Plus, hundreds of residents book rides on Punggol's newest driverless shuttle, the second autonomous route operating in the town.

0: encouraging progress made by U.S. and Iranian officials on the path to peace, with both parties agreeing to a 60-day roadmap towards a final deal on ending the war. Plus, British Prime Minister Keir Starmer announces his resignation, succumbing to pressure from within his own party, less than 2 years after winning at the polls. Two firms are under investigation for allegedly not paying its workers after over 100 work permit holders gathered at the Manpower Ministry's service centre in Bendemeer. The firms are KPA Engineering, dealing in aircon services, and SK Industries, a parts supplier. Now, the Migrant Workers Centre says it met the workers, and many had little or no money for food or transportation. The authorities say they are helping the workers with their salary claims and are contacting the firms to find out more about their current situation. If there are breaches of employment laws, appropriate action will be taken against the companies. An immediate priority is to assist the affected workers.
1: We are working very closely with the Migrant Workers Centre, the MWC, in providing the support for the workers, including ensuring that they are have access to appropriate housing and meals during this period. We are also allowing the workers to change the employer so that they can look for new employment should they want to continue working in Singapore while we address their current situation.
0: One of the firms involved say cash flow problems are to be blamed. KPA Engineering says it is working with authorities to resolve the matter. But when our reporter Nikhil Khatta explored the addresses linked to the company, he found little signs of its operation.
2: I'm at Westech Building in Pandan Loop, where KPA Engineering and SK Industries are registered to the very same unit, according to Singapore's official business registry. But when I came here today, there was little sign either company was actually operating from this address. Down at the lobby directory, the unit wasn't listed under either company's name. Instead, it was occupied by what appears to be a beverage company that, according to its social media pages, shut down nearly a year ago. Upstairs, repeated knocks on the door and rings of the bell went unanswered. But what I found outside the unit was even more striking. Sitting in plain sight was an open box containing more than 30 Bangladeshi passports left completely unattended. It appeared to be delivered to this address with a failed delivery notice. A worker from a neighbouring office told me the box had been there since lunchtime. The Manpower Ministry says employers should not keep the passports of their migrant workers or migrant domestic workers. They should also not force their workers to give them their passport. Earlier, I also visited another address at Tagore Lane in Upper Thomson, linked to KPA Engineering. But there too were no visible signs of the company. When CNA contacted KPA Engineering, a spokesperson said the company is working with the Ministry of Manpower to resolve salary issues affecting workers and arrange for them to return home. The spokesperson said the process could take up to a month, and this is something the company has never had to deal with before, and that its troubles stem from cash flow problems.
0: Now, here are some recent notable cases of wage disputes in Singapore. In 2022, 10 migrant workers from construction firm Zhengda Corporation protested over unpaid wages. Five of them were owed salaries and subsequently received payments in full. The main construction firm, Shanghai Chongqi Furniture and Construction, were found to have owed salaries to 268 workers. The company settled a portion of the payments before it went into liquidation in 2024. In November of 2012, 171 bus drivers from transport company SMRT refused to go to work. 88 were absent the next day. The drivers, all Chinese nationals, were unhappy that their pay was lower than their Malaysian counterparts, despite similar job responsibilities. Five were sentenced to jail for instigating the illegal strike. About 180 others received warnings. SMRT also offered a wage increase of $25. In other news, Singapore workers are among the most disengaged in the region and globally, and younger employees seem to be feeling it the most. This is according to an inaugural study by the Singapore Institute of Directors and workplace consultancy Gallup. Of about 1,000 workers polled, only 14% felt engaged at work. That's below the global average of 20% and Southeast Asia's 25%. Now, there's also a generational divide. Workers under 35 report lower levels of engagement than their older colleagues, with a 6 percentage point gap. More than half report daily stress, compared with 37% of those aged 35 and above. Managers were identified as the greatest driver of employee engagement,

0: But the report found that investment and support to build their capabilities was lacking.
1: When we look at engagement, it is not a prioritization problem. Leaders know it's important, but it's an execution challenge where it's not translating into the performance for the organization today.
0: In all, the report finds that these disengaged workers cost the country's economy over 75 billion Singapore dollars in lost productivity. Analysts say that organizations need to build their employee value proposition, or EVP, to continue engaging workers.
2: Organizations that have crafted a very clear EVP that showcases what exactly are the different programs employees can stand to receive, they are more likely to have an engaged workforce. They are also more likely to have a stronger commitment towards well-being programs that are being implemented and developed by the organization.
0: Speaking at the launch of the report, Minister of State for Manpower Dinesh Vasudash says companies need to treat people as a strategic priority.
3: Reframing human capital as a strategic issue requires leadership at the highest level. When human capital is treated with the same rigor and discipline as financial capital, for example, organizations make better decisions about their people, and these better decisions then translate directly into better long-term performance.
4: We were committed to building engaged and inclusive workplaces of the future, and we're doing so by partnering with institutions to launch training programs for strategic human capital at the board level. We're also supporting key government initiatives and getting boards ready for the Workplace Fairness Act that will be implemented next year.
0: And for more on the Singapore workplace, we speak with John Clifton, who is CEO of Gallup. John, welcome to the show.
5: Angela, thanks for having me.
0: Well, let's start with this. In your report, you describe disengagement as a strategic liability. First of all, what do you define as disengagement, and why is it a strategic liability?
5: Well, let's start with what engagement is. What it is that we're trying to capture in the workplace is what is somebody's emotional attachment to work? How much spirit do they bring every single day that they come to the office? Because we see somebody's performance very differently if they're spirited or if they show up indifferent. And I'll just give you a quick example, because the Straits Times actually covered a teacher a few years ago during this trend of quiet quitting. And the teacher said that she came to school every single day and put together these really exciting learning programs for their students. She even wrote them all individual hand cards. But one day she felt wronged by her supervisor. And she said, so what's the point? And she just gave up. And so that is a person that you can see that goes from that everyday spirit that moves to indifference. And so that's what we're capturing in these statistics. Mm.
0: And why then is that a strategic liability, not just for companies, but also for the economy at large?
5: Well, there's two things. I mean, one, it's the well-being of your employees. I mean, if somebody is actively disengaged, their daily well-being looks exactly like those that are unemployed. They are twice as likely to experience debilitating stress, debilitating worry, et cetera. But on the other side of the ledger, if you're just a sheer shareholder capitalist, this also has fundamental impacts on things like your profit returns or your attendance or your turnover. And so these have real hard metrics that are aligned with them as well.
0: Yeah, a particular group that was brought up in that report is younger employees. They were found to be less engaged. Is this an issue, you think, of younger workers having different expectations now? Or do you think the workplace is really not catching up to what they want from their jobs?
5: Well, the only challenge with that is that it shifts the burden or the problem to the worker when the real underlying issue is not employees, it's actually the workplace. So we did a global study, and we asked people if they enjoy the work that they do. And we found overwhelmingly 80% of people say they enjoy the work that they do. People that are in healthcare love to provide healthcare. People that are a police officer loves to protect and serve. But at the end of the day, the reason that these numbers are so low, and not just in Singapore, but globally, like, why are people actually broken at work? It's not work, it's the workplace. Mm-hmm. And that's the massive problem.
0: Yeah, if you were to zoom out a little bit and to look at the outcome and the impact of having workers very disengaged, despite loving, as you say, the job that they do, what is the impact on the economy?
5: Yeah, well, first of all, it breaks them. And what they do is they end up like this teacher, where they don't start really bringing real innovation or entrepreneurship into some organizations. But the impact for Singapore alone,

0: our estimates is $60 billion a year.
1: Wow. Okay, that is a staggering number. I think now the employers yeah. are starting to listen, right? Also, managers were singled out as a group that is very crucial to making sure that, you know, their workers are engaged. What do you think is lacking here? Do you think that managers are being trained to manage work more than they're being trained to manage people? What needs to change?
0: Well, we find that the single biggest cause to what these engagement numbers look like just comes down to one thing. It's the manager. 70% of the variance of all engagement across the board is just who your manager is. And ultimately, that comes down to a few things. I mean, one is there are some people who are built to be great managers and maybe some who aren't. The other thing is that we fundamentally don't train managers. We did a global study where we interviewed managers in 140 countries, and we said, have you ever been trained to be a manager? Less than half ever had formal training. And so a lot of times what you see is the result of what we call the Peter Principle. If you are good at sales, if you're a good nurse, they ultimately say, just move them into being a boss. The problem with that is, though, is there are very structured things that you need to be good at in order to be an effective manager that they've never been told. And that is where there is a fundamental breakdown, and which is causes so much mass checking out and indifference that takes place across the workplace.
1: Mm. Okay, so then where should they start? You know, as the company, the leader of the organization, for example, you highlighted four priorities in your report. There's management, there's culture, there is talent and HR. Which is the most important? Where does the organization start?
0: You have to get it right with picking managers in the first place. I mean, one, and which is the most difficult, is pick people based on who really has that inherent talent to be a great manager. The second is you've got to give them the training and the tools in order to be an effective manager. That is all the way from the top, from culture, and all the way down to structural things like actually giving them that training. Once you put that in place, you can make remarkable changes. We've seen even in countries like Poland, for example, where 8% of the entire workforce is engaged. A lot of times people will just say, well, this is a cultural thing. Nobody's ever engaged at work here. There was actually a woman, a CHRO at a famous company named Żabka. She said that's not true. And she ran a program and took their engagement up past 70%, one of the highest in our database. So it is possible. And you just have to have the right leadership that says, we not only are going to care about this, but we're going to measure it and we're going to manage around it.
1: You know, and speaking of what employees care about, work-life balance, that's something that's really crucial here. A study by Randstad finds that 43% of respondents say that they would leave their current employer, their current job, if the work-life balance issue is not addressed and not aligned. Are the companies here adapting quickly enough to this need? And what more can be done in this light?
0: I don't know if they are adapting quickly enough, but I think what's concerning is where that trend is headed. Because we even observe this in the United States, far more people now are saying, yeah, I would also like to leave my job to find more work-life balance. But why are they saying that? The reason they're saying that goes right back to this central issue that the workplace is fundamentally broken. And this is something that we've said at Gallup for a long time, and maybe it's a bad joke, but we say that we are closer to colonizing Mars than we are to fixing the world's broken workplace.
1: Wow.
0: But until we get that right, all you're going to do is see more people look for solutions to say, how do I spend more, less time at work because it's so broken? And ultimately, it's crushing their well-being.
1: And hopefully this report is a sobering start for employers to start looking at
0: Amen.
1: These issues. Well, thank you so much, John, for coming in today
0: thank
1: and sharing more about the report with us. That was John Clifton, who is CEO of Gallup. And still to come, China plays host to political and business figures at this week's World Economic Forum in Dalian. Stay with us.
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0: Welcome back. In your business news, China is hosting global political and business figures in the northeastern city of Dalian this week. Some 1,700 participants from more than 90 countries and regions are expected to attend. The key question at this year's so-called annual meeting of the new champions, can frontier innovations such as artificial intelligence be scaled up to drive economic growth in an increasingly uncertain world? CNA's Tan Suhui reports.
1: It's the ninth time the northeastern Chinese port city of Dalian is hosting what's known as the Summer Davos, the second largest gathering on the World Economic Forum's annual calendar. Participants from government, business and academia are set to convene this year under the theme of innovating at scale.
2: Technology and innovation is about the wow factor, but innovating at scale is about achieving the wow factor.
1: Powered by AI, robotics, biotech and more, Ms. Neo says the world has already entered a new technological age. The focus this year is on expanding the reach of those breakthroughs so their benefits can be felt more widely across societies.
3: We are looking at new business models, new operating models made possible by technological advances. But in order for this to be translated into the real economy, into real productivity gains, we have to address the issue of skills, jobs. We have to look at whether the policies are in place to enable and to support new ways of doing things. And also, you also need to have investors.
1: The meeting also comes at a significant moment for China as the country begins implementing its 15th five-year plan. The blueprint places technological innovation at the heart of China's future growth strategy, of key interest for many attendees.
4: 我们期待年会向国际社会展示中国经济高质量发展的显著成效，传递中国开放合作的坚定信心，分享中国式现代化的广阔机遇。中国的健康稳定发展将为世界注入更多确定性和新动能。
1: This comes amid an increasingly complex international backdrop, from trade tensions to ongoing uncertainty in the Middle East.
5: With shifting operating realities that is happening with businesses and also consumers are facing somewhat elevated uncertainties and slightly hit confidence due to all the economic anxiety that's happening, the conversations have to be increasingly practical and really targeted on real outcomes at

0: and putting them at the forefront. This would be areas such as really realigning supply chains, balancing new energy needs with sustainability goals.
1: For Dalian, the stakes are also economic. Local officials say hosting the forum has helped attract investment and raise the city's profile as a manufacturing and innovation hub.
2: This year's summer Davos comes as China's economic outlook remains firmly in focus, with weak domestic consumption and a prolonged property downturn continuing to weigh on the economy. The conversations here in Dalian could offer clues as to where the second largest economy is headed to next and what that could mean for the rest of the world. Tan Sihui, CNA, Dalian, China.
3: In other news, work-life balance remained the top priority among employees across generations. That's according to a poll of 2,500 people by talent firm Randstad Singapore. It also found that younger workers increasingly want fair and inclusive workplaces. Let's take a closer look at the findings. Now, more workers are placing greater importance on work-life balance. The proportion who ranked it as a top priority increased from 65% in 2024 to 68% this year. More than half of those polled also said work-life balance meant flexible work arrangements. Other factors included a good working environment and reasonable workloads and expectations. Career progression rose in the rankings to overtake job security. It came in third this year, behind work-life balance and salary and benefits. In the previous two polls, employees prioritized having a secure job over promotions at work.
4: Career progression has actually jumped from 51 to 55%, overtaking job security. In such a volatile market, the employees are choosing upskilling as their personal shield rather than relying on company tenure.
3: On job security, almost two-thirds of respondents said it was about getting reliable pay and benefits. Next was having career continuity and being recognized at work. Fair and consistent employment practices came in third. Now, across generations, more than 7 in 10 workers said in-person contact was important when exploring jobs. Gen Zs led this demand, with 74% saying face-to-face interaction matters during the job search process, despite being digital natives.
4: I think it's not about one size fits all, but different cohorts of individuals have different needs, especially for Gen Z that are perhaps in a more initial stage of their careers. They actually require more face-to-face contact and more impersonal time in order to grow, to learn, to pick up the skills and actually progress in the career ladder.
3: Gen Zs also placed greater emphasis on equal opportunities at work. It ranked second among their priorities, only behind work-life balance. Among millennials and Gen X workers, equal opportunities ranked fourth.
5: I think transparency and all that is definitely very important, right? But I understand that there are restrictions between employers and employees that they can't disclose everything to the employees because, like, that's just how it is in the hierarchy of work. You know, there's things that your employers are able to disseminate to you and there are things that they are unable to. But I think the main driving factor is definitely money and work-life balance, because no one wants to work a job where they are working nonstop.
3: Singapore could soon see a more, I quote, flexible approach to the application for the screenings of dialect films in cinemas. That's according to the Digital Development and Information Ministry in response to public debate over Teochew screenings of hit Chinese film Dear You. General screenings of the movie were to be held in Mandarin to support the country's bilingual policy of promoting Mandarin as the main language among Chinese Singaporeans. Additional screenings to the movie in its original Teochew dialect were sold out on cinema operator Golden Village's website within an hour and a half of tickets going on sale on Monday afternoon. Users were placed in virtual queues with wait times of up to 4 hours within minutes of the tickets going on sale at 3 p.m. MDDI says it is encouraged by the growing interest in dialects, including among younger Singaporeans. It adds that it will continue

0: continue to engage industry and community stakeholders to support the appreciation and use of dialects in Singapore. Following the statement, cinema operator Golden Village says it has submitted its third request to increase Teochew screenings of Dear You. It also hopes to extend the screenings to suburban locations. And for more, we are joined by Associate Professor Tan Yingying. She is the Head of Linguistics and Multilingual Studies, as well as the Director of the Master of Arts in Linguistics at NTU's School of Humanities. Prof Tan, welcome to the show. Now, is this a meaningful policy shift, do you think, or just a limited concession around this particular film?
1: I actually don't think that the bilingual policy is changing anytime soon. And this is part of the Speak Mandarin campaign. It's been enforced. The censorship board has been there for the longest time. And I think the fact that they are opening up more screenings for the movie, it's a good sign. But I don't necessarily think that this is a long-term approach.
0: So in this case, what could that flexible approach then look like in practice?
1: Well, the thing is, what is fascinating really is the fact that people are so riled up about it, you know, and the increased interest in the public as well with this particular film. The so-called quote-unquote dialect movies have been screened in local cinemas for the longest time. I think local filmmakers have been able to do that without too much trouble. Hong Kong films have been dubbed over in Cantonese, dubbed over in Mandarin from Cantonese, and people don't seem to be so upset about it. So this particular film actually is a little bit special. It speaks of something a little bit more, I think. And in terms of its long-term approach, I think what the IMDA has been doing is also doing a case-by-case evaluation of what can be screened and what cannot be screened and what needs to be dubbed over and what not. I think in the long run, the policy can have a more flexible approach, but as to how much they want to loosen this up, I think it's up to the authorities to make some decisions.
0: Do you see this then open the door to more dialect content beyond the cinema, for example, on social media or on other forms?
1: Yeah. I mean, in social media, you can't control too much, right? Because people are there putting up content whichever way they want it. There's also paid TV that people can watch Hokkien films from Taiwan and pretty much any language that you like on Netflix. So the fact that we have this kind of control within kind of mainstream cinema in Singapore is still something very much down to what the state and what the government actually wants to control. And the Speak Mandarin campaign has really been in force for the longest time, right, since 79. And the approach then was really to make sure that Mandarin was maintained. And proficiency in Mandarin was the primary focus for that. But now it's not so much about the dialects. It's really just about English taking over. So the Speak Mandarin campaign is still in force, but whether or not it's still meaningful to have these dialect films in banned, or rather, you know, dubbed over in the same way, is something that we might want to look into the future and see how we can loosen this up a little bit more.
0: Especially given the response from the viewers on this film. But then what could a more mature policy balance then look like when it comes to safeguarding both Mandarin proficiency, but also the heritage and the meaning behind dialects?
1: If you were to ask me, I think in the past, right, the policy was in place primarily to make sure that Mandarin was sustained. But the threat of the dialects are no longer there. People are not speaking them. And young people's interest in these languages, I think, just speaks to a kind of a nostalgia for the past. Maybe even, no offense taken, but an exoticization of what kind of languages they were that actually have been lost. So it's really the search for the roots, a search for heritage. And all of these actually don't mean that these

these languages are still vibrant. In fact, it means the complete opposite. These languages are at its last breath. And that's why the fascination with these languages. So then why the need to

0: than necessary, because like, what's the threat now? There's no threat.
1: Prof Tan, thank you so much for sharing your insights with us. That was Associate Professor Tan Yingying, Head of Linguistics and Multilingual Studies and Director of the Master of Arts Linguistics at NTU's School of Humanities. And still to come, the stage is set for a new leader in Britain as Prime Minister Keir Starmer announces his resignation amid pressure from his own party. Details when we come back.

0: Putting the final touches on an interim trade agreement, a U.S. official is headed to India for high-level discussions. Leaders of both countries met recently, seeking to turn the page on recent strains stemming from trade and other disputes. The latest developments on your next Asia First.
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1: Okinawa no kashi kara tsukawareteru kure desu, boatu.
0: Where population is only in the hundreds, with only one student in the third junior high. Experience the magic of Okinawa Tropical Islands. 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
2: 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And IHI,

0: Welcome back. Reported progress after a day of intense discussions in Switzerland on how the US and Iran can find a path forward for peace. Mediators Pakistan and Qatar are reporting agreement on a roadmap for a final deal within 60 days after a provisional MOU took effect last week. Senior officials from Pakistan and Iran reportedly leaving Switzerland, with technical teams taking over for the rest of the week. Both sides agreed to the creation of a high-level committee for political oversight, as well as a mechanism to ensure a truce holds between Israel and Hezbollah in Lebanon. Iran's foreign minister said sanctions on Iranian oil were waived and some frozen assets released. But on its nuclear program, a spokesman there were just brief discussions with substantive talks yet to begin.
1: That's right, there are certainly obstacles ahead, but at this stage, the United States is signalling that things are underway and that things are going well. One of the lead negotiators, J.D. Vance, has been speaking about this in Switzerland. He has called the start of these discussions and what has been agreed to as a major milestone, saying that they have made a lot of progress and that they have laid a very good foundation. Part of that

0: Foundation is setting up a high-level committee and looking at those coordination of mechanisms. A number of different things already agreed to, including getting the Strait of Hormuz reopened and removing the mines from the water, but also overseeing the ceasefire in Lebanon. But Lebanon, of course, is going to be one of the major obstacles during the next 60 days, ensuring that that ceasefire holds. Because if it doesn't, there is a very good chance that Iran may decide to walk away if it continues to see bombardment being carried out by the Israelis striking Hezbollah targets in Lebanon. But another obstacle crept in over the weekend, and that was the US President Donald Trump's repeated threats. We know that that particularly angered Iran. They said any form of threat is considered a serious violation of the agreement.
1: The UK is preparing for another change in leadership. Keir Starmer announcing his resignation, paving the way for the seventh Prime Minister in just over a decade. Mr. Starmer led the Labour Party to a landslide election victory less than 2 years ago. But he has had a difficult tenure, and pressure has been building, with policy U-turns in recent months, fueling dissatisfaction among the public.
2: The question my party is asking now is whether I am best placed to lead us into the next general election. I have heard the answer of my parliamentary party to that question, and I accept that answer with good grace.
1: Nominations to replace Mr. Starmer will open on 9th July, and a new prime minister expected to take office by September. Andy Burnham, widely seen as a frontrunner, has confirmed he will enter the race. The former Greater Manchester mayor returned to Westminster last week after winning a parliamentary by-election.
3: As early as 3 days ago, he said, "If there is a contest, I will stand. And I've said repeatedly, I'm not going to walk away." That was after Andy Burnham had that decisive win at the by-election. But things have changed over the course of the weekend. It seems that Andy Burnham's attempt to encourage lawmakers within the National Parliament to back him over Keir Starmer, as well as senior figures in government, seems to have worked. He's been making the claim that he would likely win the election anyway within the Labour Party, the internal election, and therefore it's best for the country if there is some sort of quick resolution where the Prime Minister and Andy Burnham don't fight it out amongst themselves in public for potentially a very drawn out, very public legal, very public battle. Now, this means for Andy Burnham that his route to number 10 could be a lot smoother, but it also means that for the next 2 months, the Prime Minister is effectively just overseeing a internal political party leadership election, which means that things here in the UK are not going to be developing in the way that his vision would have had him expecting over the next 3 years. Remember, he's due to stay in post for three more years. And so that does change slightly the dynamics of what the UK is capable of, especially on the international stage, such as Ankara with the NATO summit coming up later in the month.
1: Two students have been arrested in the Philippines, suspected of carrying out a gun attack at a school in Tacloban City in the Visayas. Three students were killed and seven others injured. School shootings are relatively rare in the country. Police say suspects aged 14 and 15 were friends and claimed to have been bullied. Neither had a criminal record. Authorities have tracked down the owners of the firearms used, with a policewoman reportedly one of them and who is now in custody. Prime Minister Lawrence Wong has welcomed Uzbekistan's interest to expand cooperation with Singapore in trade and investment. This as Uzbekistan Foreign Affairs Minister Bakhtiyor Saidov is in the country on a two-day official visit. He called on PM Wong, and the two reaffirmed the warm and friendly ties between both sides. They also spoke on regional and international developments. Minister Saidov was also hosted to lunch by Foreign Affairs Minister Vivian Balakrishnan. They took stock of the growing bilateral ties, including new areas for collaboration in food security and education. Dr. Balakrishnan also expressed Singapore's interest to work with Uzbekistan to deepen engagements with Central Asia. Calls for internal auditors to build a strong pipeline of future talent and develop leaders who can influence effectively as AI becomes more

0: commonplace. Minister in the Prime Minister's office, Indrani Raja, says auditors will increasingly be called upon to evaluate AI's work. There also needs to be a dedicated development pathway to hone their skills. Speaking at an international conference for internal auditors, Ms. Indrani stresses that transformation is imperative for the industry. What's required is continuous learning, leveraging AI, and strengthening what she describes as the human element.
1: Emerging audit leaders should be encouraged to go through structured job rotations to build business domain knowledge and strong communication skills. By exposing internal auditors to real governance challenges from the inside, they build the cross-domain familiarity and leadership instincts that make for a trusted advisor.
0: And still to come, more logistic firms are turning to electric vehicles amid cost pressures. But limited charging infrastructure is slowing that shift. Plus, Pongal's second autonomous shuttle service begins, and the provider says it should be able to meet the daily demand. The full story is just ahead.

0: This is a machine that's meant to clean, but how clean is it?
1: I put my and your washing machines to the test.
2: As you can see the design, water easily pulls up the yeast and most love moisture.
1: For this episode, I tear apart one of them to show you where more gunk is hiding.
0: Wow, this one is all brown.
1: How clean is your washing machine? Talking Point, Sunday on CNA.
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0: CNA's app and website just dropped a new feature, games. Easy to play and great for quick breaks on a busy day. We have 5 games. Here's Buzzword, where you form as many words as you can using the given letters. All words have to include the center letter. Make it extra fun by inviting a friend to a challenge. Over at Guessword, you have 6 chances to uncover the hidden word, using the color feedback to see if you place the letters correctly. In Mini Crossword and Mini Sudoku, challenge yourself by completing them in the shortest time possible. Feeling stuck? You can always play with a friend or ask for help. We also have an all-time favorite, word search. There's only one rule, drag from the first to the last letter in any direction, including backwards and diagonally. Here's the fun part. When you sign in, you can build streaks when you play daily, earn badges, and even if you miss a day, you can use a freeze to save your streak. Have fun!
1: In a world filled with information.
2: But in reality, the stories played out very differently.
3: The goal here is clear.
4: That's where the risk lies.
1: We dive deeper for what it means and why it matters to you.
5: Welcome back. Logistics firms are speeding up on electrifying commercial vehicles amid high diesel prices and growing pressure from clients to go green. While adoption of smaller EVs like vans and lorries grows, some firms are holding back on heavy goods vehicles. That says charging infrastructure for such vehicles remains limited. Ivy Chalk with this report.
6: Rising and volatile diesel prices from the energy crisis this year are eating into operating margins.

0: questions. And Singapore's logistics sector is shifting gears to go electric. Case in point is this EV supplier, which is seeing demand for electric vans, minibuses and lorries increase. Interpreting data from the Land Transport Authority, the firm says registrations for such vehicles were about 25% last year. In just 6 months into this year, this figure has hit 33%.
1: The vehicles have actually gotten better. You've got more technology inside them. They're safer, they're more efficient. And the safety features which are provided within the vehicles to protect not just the passengers, but also the asset of the vehicle itself has also increased.
0: One firm says it has gone green partly for cost savings, with diesel prices still high amid supply chain disruptions from the Iran war.
2: This fuel price definitely it hits us quite a bit, because the diesel price I think has risen for quite a bit, and I think it is still hanging about $4 plus per liter. We really do not know, you know, when this will end, and we do not know when the price will come down, but fuel price has hiked up quite a bit. Our cost planning, our operating margins have been affected quite a bit.
0: It's not only about cost. The logistics provider is also adopting higher green standards amid pressure from clients to reduce their footprint. Otherwise, it risks losing out on contracts. So far, half of its vans run on electricity. But the journey isn't without obstacles. It's harder to electrify bigger, heavy goods trucks. The main obstacle? Lack of suitable infrastructure. There are not enough charging points, and most are not capable of powering up huge trucks with containers weighing more than 50 tons. Even for those that can, downtime could be up to 6 hours.
2: We cannot afford to have downtime. Meaning to say that we cannot afford to have our truck to be queuing up, to be charging, waiting for it to be fully charged before we commence our operations again.
0: To become self-sufficient, the firm is looking into installing more charging points at heavy vehicle parking spots in the next 3 to 5 years. Industry watchers say it will take time for the heavy goods vehicle segment to catch up, but that there are promising signs.
3: I think within 2 years, actually likely less, we're already seeing new battery technology coming on board and cars doubling in range. So I think for heavy vehicles, we would see the similar outcome. And I do know that there are different ministries in the government looking at high-speed charging, heavy vehicle charging locations that would then help mitigate the situation.
0: The association hopes that policy processes can be simplified to further boost electrification. This includes certifying more suppliers to retrofit equipment. The association adds that broader grants and a wider range of support schemes could further accelerate adoption.
4: A couple of hundred people have booked themselves for a ride on the launch of Punggol's second autonomous shuttle entering public service. Operator ComfortDelGro says it believes it should be able to cater to such demand on a daily basis. More than 1,500 have used the service by invite only since testing began in April. This follows an earlier launch from another operator. Alexandra Anand with more.
5: It's free for now. Another driverless shuttle is hitting the streets of Punggol, giving residents more routes and options than ever. Operator ComfortDelGro says it's received hundreds of bookings on day one alone.
6: This is the first time, so I'm trying out to see if it's really that nice to sit in. Daily, I take buses, the shuttle buses and LRTs. So this provides another avenue of transport for me to reach maybe to the interchanges.
5: With this latest rollout, commuters can expect a 25-minute three-stop ride between One Punggol and Punggol Coast Mall. Next month, a longer 50-minute seven-stop option will be available. It's the third such route to be made operational in the area following the launch of Grab's own autonomous fleet in April. ComfortDelGro currently has 5 autonomous shuttles in its local fleet. This is its second global autonomous service after its Guangzhou robo-taxi pilot.
7: The people we've been inviting, who sat in the car, in the shuttle bus, they get comfortable with it very quickly. Very soon they are looking at their phones, taking pictures, you know, looking at videos. I even had someone that fell asleep in the short ride. So I think the safety of the ride, the public acceptance is there, and the road users we've seen on the road have been quite supportive of this as well.
5: The operator says it's unclear how much fares will cost or when these will eventually kick in. Earlier this year, another operator, Grab, has said it plans to charge a flat fare of $4 per passenger for its own fleet in the middle of this year. For now, many commuters are expecting this shuttle service could be priced somewhere between a regular bus ride and a typical point-to-point ride-hailing service.
8: We normally pay for our 7-8 kilometers range about, depending, let's say if it's not the peak hour, that would be normally, what, $10, $12? So I think the autonomous vehicles rides preferably should be about the same or less.
5: The vehicles will run from 9:30 a.m. to 5:30 p.m. daily and can be booked online or on the Zig app.
4: And we've been tracking some topics of interest in the community. A baby handed over in a restaurant. No paperwork, no questions answered. As more Singapore couples look overseas to adopt, some are finding themselves in situations that raise serious concerns about trafficking and illegal adoption practices. The warning signs to watch out for, risks involved, and the need to remain vigilant. From collection cards to comic books and toys, collectors in Singapore are turning their prized possessions into quick profit. To cope with the rising cost of living, more are choosing to sell. And some collectibles are worth far more than you think. We explore what's behind the trend and uncover the surprising prices buyers are willing to pay. And you can find us at channelnewsasia.com and on TikTok. Just search for us at Channel News Asia. And that's Singapore Tonight. Don't forget, headlines anytime at cna.asia. Plus, find us online as well on Facebook and YouTube. Thank you for watching and good night.

0: See Australia from the eyes of a local, where local insights turn into lasting memories. Tour Australia differently.
1: Do you know there's a river in here?
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3: Yes.
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10: Across Asia, the demand for power is rising fast, and the transition to clean energy is already underway.
11: Peran panas bumi di Indonesia dalam rangka pelaksanaan transisi energi itu sangat penting.
12: Developing offshore wind is really a no-brainer option for Taiwan.
10: But on the ground, the transition is far from simple.
13: 你盖了风电之后，它当水流也不同，鱼当然不会再来啊。
14: Grid stability is a major challenge in India nowadays.
10: As countries push forward, communities are weighing the costs to livelihoods, to environments, and to the future. Power to the People, also available on demand at cna.asia.
15: Their Coming Home is a deeply human story of men who set out to search for opportunity far away from home, only then to be held hostage.
16: It took us more than a year just to gain access into all those restricted nuclear power plant sites. And we filmed across 10 different countries within 4 months. We wanted to tell such an important global topic like nuclear energy in a more accessible and relatable manner. We wanted to show everyone how this technology could eventually impact everyday lives, especially amidst the urgent need for a cleaner and more sustainable future. That's essentially what inspires us to tell stories that matter.
15: This story is a great example of what we do at CNA Correspondent, shining a light on underreported stories beyond the headlines and breaking news by putting a deeply human perspective on it. What makes this award so meaningful is that it recognizes our commitment to impactful on-the-ground storytelling when everyone else has already moved on to the next story. This award recognizes the power of storytelling that is global in scope and human at heart.
17: These are stories that are recognized on a global stage. Thank you for being part of this proud moment.

0: Last night, he banged on his wall.
1: It was quite hot.
0: In the middle of the night, so I used ChatGPT. I said, why did my hikikomori's 15-year-old boy bang on a wall 5 times in the middle of the night?
2: Across Singapore, more and more teens have stopped leaving their rooms. Not just for days or months, but sometimes for years.
0: Your concern is absolutely understandable. Hikikomori youth often bottom-up intense feeling. Banging the wall may be his way of venting safely rather than harming himself or others. Wow, I thought, it's such a relief to me. So if he bang, I say, in my heart, let him bang.
2: Social worker Ralph Malachi has spent a year trying to reach out to John, a 15-year-old hikikomori. He visits the family once a month, but despite his persistence, he's yet to achieve a breakthrough.
3: During the last session, I tried to outreach to their son through the dessert. I got the update from Mrs. Chua that he didn't take in the dessert. So I thought about getting something that can last a bit longer, hoping through that food, it kind of creates that bridge to him. You will never know how the youth may react. I do approach each outreach session with a sense of caution as well, just in case things go south.
4: Do you suffer from anxieties doing a job like this?
3: I used to struggle with, I won't say anxiety, but I did have anxious feelings before and during sessions. So the thoughts I do have are like, are they not coming out because I'm present? Am I making things worse? Is it okay if I just try to knock on his door to let him know that I'm here and to pass him this?
1: Yeah.
3: Your mom shared with me that you're aware that I'm coming. So I just bought some cornflakes for you. There's Milo, Cocoa Crunch and honey.

0: dust. I left it on the tree outside.
1: John started self-isolating in November 2023. He didn't leave his room for 18 months until July 2025. Since then, he has come out to join his parents for two meals every day. But even at the table, he remains silent. And he still refuses to see Ralph.
0: It's been 1 month since I came. How has things been?
2: Last Wednesday, he actually standing at the yard, fiddling with his phone. Then he showed me his handphone. He tried to scroll. Then I was like, oh, you cannot scroll. Then maybe you need to change handphone. I tell him, actually that time daddy bought a new handphone for you. Maybe you want to change to a new handphone. He got angry, you know, immediately he stormed back to his phone. 2 days ago, he totally whole day, no food. He didn't bring in the water. He didn't even open the door. So I know that day, something not right.
1: John is not his real name. Without his consent, his identity will not be disclosed. His mother has also requested anonymity to protect the identities of her two other children.
3: So far, the past 2 weeks, he's not coming out, right? We also tried to invite him to come out, but he did not come out at all. The whole 2 weeks, no.
2: Yeah. Actually, I'm really worried because he is quite attached to the phone.
1: After showing some signs of progress, John's relapse is a major blow for the Chua family.
0: It is common for relapse or for the youth to take some steps back. By him going back to his room, he is communicating to some extent. Yeah, he is letting you know that something is causing me to want to withdraw, because withdrawing is a coping mechanism. And we normally have to use coping mechanisms when we are stressed, upset, angry, frustrated. And I can understand, the phone has been his best friend for the past 2 years.
2: Six years.
3: It's like losing a very, very close friend. So I think he's going through a very difficult period of accepting. And he's grieving also.
0: He may really be struggling with the fact that this phone cannot last forever. He may not know what to do without that phone. Our withdrawn youth's only entry point into the world is through their phone. Their attachment to their phones, to me, is understandably strong. His current phone is a...
3: old Samsung A.
2: Samsung.
0: And the new phone you got is a...
2: iPhone. Apple. But he's not even interested what phone is it, you know? Because he didn't touch the phone at all. He doesn't want you to change.
0: To be in control, things might need to stay and look the same. So when there is a possible change, it might also be indicative that I have no control of my environment, my surroundings. It is a setback because there was progress. It can be tiring. It can take a toll.
4: During the mid-2000s, we started seeing a few cases of students presenting with absenteeism and then school avoidance and then subsequently school non-attendance. This is different from truancy. These are children who report a negative experience in their family or schools or with their peers. As a result, they actually avoid a situation in school and withdraw back into their home environment. In a severe case, they will come out in the night when parents are assumed to be resting.
5: Thanks for really spending the past, you know, six sessions together with us. I hope it really has been a fruitful session where you all have learned and supported one another.
6: There are parents who have experienced youth being hidden for 2 years or more, and these parents have come to a point where they are sad, but there's a level of acceptance of what is happening, and they're really looking for solutions to encourage their teens to come out of the room.
5: What is the teen's needs? Competence?
2: Control.
5: Control, autonomy. Okay, and the third one?
7: Relatedness.
5: Yes, very good. So, relatedness.
7: Yeah. My son actually banged on the wall.
5: Okay.
7: Which he has not done for some months already.
5: Oh.
7: Yeah.
5: Okay.
7: Then yesterday he did it again.
5: Bang on the wall. Okay.
7: Yes, correct. 11 p.m. So, of course, the anxiety go up.
5: Okay, and what are you anxious about?
7: Anxious about why is he banging, right?
5: Because you are
2: worried.
7: Now, for the past 2 weeks, he has not come out.
5: Okay.
7: Right? He has gone back to his room again. I just want to understand why.

0: Why? Okay. Again.
1: So you feel like you don't know.
0: After so long.
1: You feel like helpless.
0: He actually came out for the past few months, eating with us. But the past 2 weeks, not at all.
1: Okay, so 2 weeks, he has gone back to the room.
0: Yeah.
2: When parents realize that there are other parents who are experiencing the same thing, they don't feel like they're alone, and they don't feel so lost and helpless.
1: He did it at night, at 11 o'clock. Isn't it interesting? So what is the teen looking for? Relatedness, attention.
0: We realize something.
1: What do you realize?
0: Because he showered, the shower gels is all used up already. Actually, it ran out on a Wednesday already, the first occasion.
1: I see.
0: That's why he got angry.
1: Okay.
0: How come you never go and top up? Because he, right? Yeah.
1: Okay.
3: But he didn't verbalize it. Yes. But he do the action.
1: So what are the themes you see?
0: Basic needs.
1: Basic need, and they feel...
4: And the child wants to communicate to the parents.
0: Yes.
1: Yes. I'm important to you that you remember to top out the shower cream so that I won't have no shower cream to use.
5: Yes. Chen Yi is 15. Having dropped out of school 3 years ago, he is on the milder end of the hikikomori spectrum. While he can leave the house on his own, he does so only when absolutely necessary. Social worker Zoe T is trying to boost his confidence, one outing at a time.
6: We were bringing this group of youths to the Nanyang Technological University because we know of a partner who is the chief engineer and he runs the innovation lab.
7: So I'm the lead technologist and chief master engineer in NTU. My whole entire life is all about failing. That led me to where I'm at right now. I flung my foundation twice. I'm one of the worst students you can ever have. Until now, I do not have O-levels. I had people come up to my face and tell me that I would never be good enough for society.
8: When I heard his story, it did feel a little bit of similarity to mine. I do understand the feeling of failure. The feeling of being like an outcast, you're not that smart, you're not doing very well in class. For most of my life, yes, I felt that.
5: Today's outing serves several purposes. Firstly, to show youth like Chen Yi that success does not follow only one path. Secondly, Chen Yi will get a chance to transform his sculptures into physical prototypes at the university's 3D printing lab. This will aid him in developing his artwork for an upcoming exhibition.
7: It may take you 10 years to get a degree. You set a goal and you set out to achieve it. I have this belief that you don't do things halfway. So the moment you give up, now that's when you start to lose out on everything.
6: We do not necessarily see that youths like Chen Yi must go back on the educational pathway. Actually, what we are all trying to do is to find different ways to expose Chen Yi to get the fullest access of opportunities for his future.
7: Usually in the past, like you want to print a boat like that, it takes hours. But now you can get it done in like 20 minutes.
8: I've seen 3D printing before on the internet. I knew how it worked, but it's different than comparing to real life. And just watching the process in real life, just, I guess it's fascinating. Just get to see the object being built, layers by layers.
6: You know, today we were walking around NTU, going into different parts of NTU. How do you find and like?
8: I guess a majestic in a way, because so much technology around here.
6: Do you feel like that is something that inspires you to go back to education?
8: It does inspire me, but I have my doubts.
6: Tell me about that.
8: I mean, when you see like one of the students and you compare yourself to them, you know there's a big difference in terms of knowledge and everything. They're more talented in every single way.
6: When you look at the students here, you feel like there's a distance between you and them?
8: Yeah.
6: So I'm curious, if Shengen could do it, would you ever wonder if you could do this?
8: I do wonder a lot. It's just that I don't know if I'm ready or I'm strong enough because I do know my limits. And yeah, maybe he has like more power, I guess, with him.
9: Do you know there's a river in here?
10: No other country can let you see the bottom of a river.
9: And what was around the bend?
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9: What's natural becomes surprising.
12: First time I see
11: fresh water. 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
12: Clean water.
11: Yes.

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22: So you know where we're going today, right?
23: Ooh.
22: Okay, we're going to the gym, huh? Okay. It's like an all-female gym, so hopefully it makes us feel a little bit more at ease. So if it's like weight loss or like gaining strength, losing fat, there might be a bit more sensitive things like taking your height and weight, okay? So we just try to be prepared for that a little bit. At any point, just let me know if you're uncomfortable with that. You just give me a signal, okay? Do your medication.
24: 18-year-old Shyster hasn't been able to face the world for 5 years. A year ago, she started venturing out again, but only when accompanied by her family or Gail.
22: She said she wanted to lose weight, but she needed somewhere that she wouldn't feel insecure. So when we offer her like an all-female gym, she kind of took the opportunity and said, yeah, that's nothing what I want.
24: Halfway through the journey, the cameras prove to be too much for Shyster, and she begins to shut down.
22: I think Shyster needs a break from the filming.
25: She's not feeling well.
22: There was psychosomatic symptoms of wanting to vomit. She couldn't really eat well since yesterday. And she couldn't really verbalize to anyone.
25: Is Shyster better now?
22: Maybe not. Going into a gym, being reminded that the last time I exercised was in PE lesson. A lot of boys were saying nasty things to me. She was close to giving up and I wanted to push her to be able to get through this. Can we give it a try? And she said that, yeah, she can.
26: Hello. So I'll be Shyster's personal trainer. Is it okay if we measure Shyster's body composition first?
22: Mm.
26: Yeah.
22: Yeah, so if we need to take a little break or
26: okay.
22: In case maybe Shyster doesn't feel so comfortable.
26: Sure.
22: Yeah, I think
26: yes.
22: nothing personal, it's just the experience of being outside.
26: Okay, and Shyster, are you ready? Okay, Shyster, help me to step on the scale for me. We'll just do a quick measurement for you, okay? Okay, great. Okay, so Shyster actually has a good muscle tone, a higher body fat reading compared to her muscle tone.
22: I don't think Shyster was hurt. I think It definitely brought some kind of a self-awareness.
1: The rating's okay? Oh my god, I'm obese and you are solid built. Wow.
2: You're pregnant, that's why.
26: So the first exercise that I would like to let Shaista try is basically bench-assisted body weight. Okay, let's start the exercise. Let's do 20 squats.
22: Okay.
26: Great.
22: Two.
26: Great job, Shaista. Very good form. Okay, remember girls to exhale as you stand up, okay?
22: I think primary school was when she started to receiving comments about her body weight. That was when Shaista began to be a bit more conscious that people were bullying me for being fat. From primary school to secondary school, where she felt that, yeah, I don't fit into what people expect a girl to be. And so maybe like, I should just stay home because no one likes to look at me.
26: Shaista, you ready?
2: Got it.
26: Okay, your turn, okay? So you'll be the one pushing this time, okay? Big push. Yes. Okay, great job. And then breathe in here and let's push again. Exhale here. Two. Great job. Okay, deep breath.
3: With education experiences being highly prized by parents, but the pressure or the expectation and the fear of failure can have some impact on fearing that they may not make it. And one self-preservation way is to really withdraw ourselves. They could have been bullied very serious way. They could have had very negative peer rejection. And some of this personal experience can be very traumatizing. The proliferation of internet and social media has actually caused a lot more social anxiety among teenagers, where they feel that they may not be well received when they are compared to others.
22: So how does it feel stepping into the gym for the first time?
2: I see many fit people. I'm very insecure now.
22: Anyway, your muscle mass is strong. So do you have like a, I guess a goal? Like roughly do you feel like how much do you want to lose?
2: I think 10 kg.
22: 10 kg? Okay, sounds good.
26: And rest, exercise cut. Okay.
4: Hi madam, hi Denzel. Hi. Morning, go. Shall we go? For the coffee shop? Yeah. Oh, Denzel, you ready?
24: Denzel has been a recluse for 6 years. Raised by a single mother, he spends his days and nights entirely in their living room, eating, sleeping, and playing mobile games. Aside from family, the only person he engages with is caseworker Yang Hong from Impact, a youth-focused charity.
4: It has been about a month or so since we shot at the Institute of Mental Health. Denzel, he really got a bit too overwhelmed with the cameras, with the filming. We thought to give him a bit of space to see, you know, if he might be a bit more comfortable.
9: It's a new hoodie, yeah. Never see you wear this before. And you're managing it a lot very well today, out here, even with the cameras and stuff.
4: You know what it looked like? It looked like a hacker.
9: With a hoodie.
4: This work session is actually an event organized by Empower Aging. It's an activity to engage seniors. And we actually thought that this could be some kind of work that Denzel can participate in, kind of a stepping stone for him to eventually do more work.
9: You want a drink? I get a drink, okay? Do you think it's possible to like take more side shots rather than front shots? I always feel like the front shots, right, is where he really put out his thing, then he get agitated really. Is that okay? You're shaking it.
4: Are you cold? Is it getting a bit too overwhelming for you?
9: Okay, cool. And now I'll tell him to stop first, okay? I'll tell him to stop first.
4: I think it might be getting a bit overwhelmed now again. You think we can take a pause until the exercise part starts.
3: It is a growing trend not just in Singapore, but many of the East Asian countries. Hikikomori is a psychiatric diagnosis, but it was not published as a psychiatric illness. It was published as a psychiatric and cultural syndrome. So what it means is that this condition, it is a state or condition that impacts on the youth, whereby there is protracted social withdrawal to the point that affects the learning or work experiences, that it causes functional impairment.
4: We're trying to do until at least the part where we do the exercises part. Okay. A bit of the exercises. I think they need help setting up some tables and stuff like that. You're just setting up. Can you do that with them? Bye.

0: At any point where it's too much, then you let me know. Cannot. Doing something that is work, is just something that he hasn't done before. Compared with the waking up early, all these things are perhaps what makes it a bit more difficult for him, but he's still pushing through.
1: Hi, Denzel. Yeah. Well, will you be ready for some work? So maybe I have a very simple task for you. Yeah. So just, assemble the thing and then place on every table. Oh. That's right. Very good. Well done. We'll continue. So now the next step is that we've got to place it at every table. Okay? Just put it on the table. Sorry? Yeah. No worries. You can just put it there. Yeah. Right.
0: Okay. The filming was still carried on, but maybe at a further distance, at a more kind of concealed location, hiding behind pillars, and I think that allowed Denzel to be less conscious of being filmed. So I think that's where he managed to start doing the work.
1: So I have these two tasks. Either we shadow train the trainer or we will watch out for their safety. Which one do you prefer? You choose the second one? Okay, okay, great. When the trainer starts, we will actually watch over their safety, okay? If they need help, like standing up or sitting down, we'll just guide along, okay?
0: So usually he gets paid about $30 to $40 for his work here. To start working in a smaller capacity, like a micro job, is a way for him to build up that tolerance, to, you know, have more of a routine activity that he can use to be more comfortable in a public space, in a social setting, so that in the future when he does want to do more regular work, he's a bit more comfortable with it already.
1: And so you like to move, dance and all that? Let's try. Maybe we can just cheer them, clap along, huh? Cheer for our seniors, huh?
2: Thank you.
1: Good job, Denzel. Good job. Huh?
3: Yeah. Meanwhile, Feiye Community Services is taking a different approach with Zhenyi. They're working with Equal, a charity that uses horses to help Hikikomori youth build up their self-esteem and resilience.
4: They were like doing a few movements that will indicate their calm. Yeah.
5: The horse?
4: Yeah.
5: Oh.
6: Been going to this program for 6 weeks. Every Tuesday, I really do look forward to the going there because of the horses. And I also want to meet the other youths.
5: Maybe we can decide who will go first, second, third, fourth for riding.
6: I found out that we will be riding a horse. It was a surprise. And we were all happy about it, especially me, because it's the first time and not a lot of people get to ride a horse.
5: If this is snug and nice and it fits nicely, then you're okay.
6: Okay.
5: Doesn't move too much, right?
6: No.
5: Okay.
7: The horses. That's cute.
5: Who is number two again? Is it you?
8: Yeah, the caterpillar.
9: A caterpillar.
8: Give me caterpillar.
10: Okay, good.
11: My name, what's your name? So I'm going to ride you today.
5: Have you met her before?
6: I think I have. The horses are way taller and they are much more intimidating when you actually see them so up close.
12: Walk on, caterpillar.
5: Good job. You said her name too. Very clear instructions.
12: Your friend, your teacher. Hi. Change.
6: Okay, hi.
12: Show them. Yes, good.
6: It was amazing, yeah. At first, I was very nervous. It was like, obviously, my first time. I felt very tall. But I was a little scared. I'll wobble and fell off. And more of like the concern for the horse, since I thought it was a little heavy and I thought her back there.
11: Slowly, push away.
5: Nicely done. Yeah, good job. You well, want to say thank you to her?
6: Thank you so much. Yes, I feel like keeping me safe.
7: Horses offer a very calming and assuring presence for the hidden youth, and then there's also this sense of non-judgment from a horse compared to perhaps being with a human being. You feel it's the horses help you to calm down more and really be able to just trust in your own connection, just you and the animal. This can be particularly helpful for this youth.
2: Here comes summer behind you.
9: The youths were told that they will be going to a different area where there were more grass for the horses to be grazed.
2: It's just right there. I promise you the view is worth it.
13: This is something like a very small hiking, but with the horse.
2: Zengi, you ready to come and graze summer?
0: Am I the last one?
2: Wanna give it a try? Okay, so same thing, hold the lead rope. You will flower in your hair, summer. Yeah, okay, then you change hand. So this hand further in, or you can give her a little bit more slack.
6: I do feel a lot calmer around them. They feel our emotion very strongly. They feel what we feel, and I want them to feel all right. I want them to feel comfortable. So I try to maintain my composure and stay calm around them.
14: But are you a calm person?
6: I am not a calm person. I am an overthinker. I think a lot. And I definitely think of bad things. Like all the worst possibilities of what could happen. I'm doing this all the time. It is bad, but I just get used to it. I guess it is anxiety. Like a heart. Like a heart.
15: They always stay with the hurt.

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8: Amazing. Yeah. So the mulberries are from the garden.
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20: For a month now, Tsun Yi has been focusing on his sculpture for a special art exhibition at the National Gallery Singapore. Though he's making progress, he's also beginning to feel the pressure for his creative debut.
21: Yeah, I'm actually going to go around Clementi art friends to buy some polymer clay for my fans. And then maybe more acrylic paint if I need some, I don't know. I felt very tired because I spent the entire night building the podium for around 6 hours. It's not unusual for me to feel anxious. It always happens. It's just a little overwhelming, like a lot of thoughts coming in and out of your head. You just feel like you don't have a good grasp on what is happening. Mainly,

it is definitely the artwork. I think rushing the artwork stresses me out a lot. I mean, it's just tiring. So every time I go out, it's usually not planned. Usually I force myself to go out.

0: will be walking around others. He is afraid of being judged by others. As a youth who is growing, he tends to wonder, what do others think of me? So going out to them means that they're putting themselves in a really vulnerable state. It takes a lot of strength for them to be able to do these things in their daily life.
1: So anybody want to start first, like probably to share what might be a typical kind of challenge that you are experiencing serving the hidden youth?
2: Dealing with relapse. So I think when the youth has shown quite significant changes, then unfortunately due to incident goes back to relapse.
1: And you were saying that it caused you to feel the burden.
2: One part is, oh, did we do something to contribute to that relapse? And secondly is, oh, could we have done more to prevent that relapse? Another burden is trying to find the answers for the parents, who are trying to understand the situation.
1: So, hearing probably self-doubt? And how does that make you feel?
2: Tired. You do have that emotional fatigue and to some extent the mental strain. We were having a group supervision. It's where we come together as outreach workers to discuss challenges that we're experiencing with our cases. I approached my clinical supervisor first. Reason was the situation with Mr. and Mrs. Chua's son, unfortunately experiencing a period of relapse. I felt very stuck in the sense of how to progress. How can I still work with the family? Maybe I needed alternatives in order to better support the situation.
3: I find that the tiredness and the self-doubt doesn't only just come when it's a relapse situation. It's kind of transient throughout the whole process of working with hidden youth, because right at the beginning, you have no access to the client in the first place. Every single time you face that rejection, you ask yourself, like, am I suitable for this job? Am I doing a good job as an outreach worker? I think that's totally true, because especially in the hidden youth space, you are swimming in the dark. Right. And you need to use whatever skills, resources can pull together to be able to reach out to that youth.
4: We've made it through so many milestones together, and suddenly when we, I guess, reach a kind of like a pit stop, I don't want to use the word disappointment, but sometimes I guess that's when we feel the setback. What helps us is we don't try to make it about us. It is true, like sometimes people do say nasty things to us, but one person doesn't represent the whole entire world.
1: In hidden youth work, we often journey with them for years. The way you overcome it is actually to see this relapse or setback as part of the process of recovery. That it is okay for them at times to take a step back, go back to withdraw for a moment, and then how do we then pick up ourselves and pick them up, to continue in this journey of recovery.
2: In social work itself, the biggest challenge is having no progression. It can be us talking to a door for a year, or mainly just supporting family members. The more we engage them, the lesser they feel that something would happen, especially when the child's not responding. So that is a challenge which other people may not be able to cope with.
1: Can you share with us some example of cases that you encountered that caused you to have strong emotions?
2: But I think the most prominent one was being threatened by a youth. So the youth came out of his room, started throwing things around, banging the doors, the windows, as a way of asking us to leave the house. There's always this panic mode, so it does take that toll.
4: I think everything that's meaningful has sacrifices, and it's how we choose our time to sacrifice and where. And I guess, in this context, we choose it here. We choose to spend the time.
3: I think what Gail and Ralph shared resonated with me was really, it takes a village to support a hidden youth, but it takes a village for a social worker to believe in what he or she believes in.
5: 6 years of self-isolation have taken a physical toll on Denzel. At just 19, his muscles have atrophied, and he now needs medical attention urgently.
6: Can you tell me about Denzel's health? Is he a healthy person?
7: That is that I'm worried, because he doesn't have no diagnosis or any lab test or blood test before. So I don't know what is inside in his body, because he doesn't have exercise also. So.

0: He need to be go for blood tests and everything so that we can know what is inside in his body.
1: Today, Raffles Hospital is looking into three issues. A growing lump on Danzel's head, persistent lower body aches, and intermittent chest pains. Joining them is Naresh, Impart's co-founder. He was the first caseworker to support Denzel.
2: Dr. Lim, hi, nice to meet you.
0: How are you?
2: How are you?
0: Good.
2: I'm Brian.
0: I'm fine. Bye.
2: How are you, Denzel? How long have you noticed that Denzel has been staying home?
0: 2019.
2: So 2019, he will be how?
0: Secondary one.
2: Prior to secondary one, how was Denzel coping in school?
0: Not really good because he...
3: Writing was particularly difficult for him, is it?
0: He always complained about his hand, his pain, so he cannot catch up the
2: I see.
0: The writing.
3: So Denzel, if you are saying anything wrong, you have to let us know, okay?
2: Yeah.
3: Okay, he's a bit stressed right now, but it's okay.
2: Yeah. What do you do for work?
0: Security.
2: Oh, I must be very busy with the shift work.
0: Yeah, night shift.
2: My work, I do come across an increasing amount of patients who suffer from severe isolation, not just child. Whenever I do screen some patients, it does come up more and more nowadays, even in the elderly as well. So over the past year, that I've seen one or two cases per month.
3: The thing that we came in today was also because of there's a bit of lung control. So that is where the lung is, which is also one of the reasons why we grew up is that he has some trouble walking for too long.
0: He cannot stand so long.
3: Yeah,
0: get tired.
2: How long has this walking issue been already?
0: Since he was... That's why he always exempted from PE.
2: So now the main issue is the knee pain, is it? The knee or was
0: the
2: it?
0: The knee and the hip walking like bumping to each other, the legs.
2: Does he complain of any other pains?
0: He always complains about his chest when we his hip pain.
3: So a bit of like strenuous activity and he feels the pain.
4: All these years, Madam Aludia didn't bring Denzel for some of the medical appointments that may have been needed for him. Reason being, financial difficulties. So I think that there was a lot of things that was really not going on well for this boy. He was also fearful of his own appearance, which is also one of the reasons why he refused to cut his hair, because there was a bit of a lump on his head, which was bothering him.
2: Is it okay if I speak to Denzel alone?
0: Yeah, okay.
2: I just have a check on you, okay? I just take your blood pressure and just look at the lump on your head. You didn't try to open your mouth? Take out the lump? Oh, that's fine. Don't worry about it. You mentioned that there was a lump, right? Is it painful? Is it painful? No, huh? I just want to listen to your lungs, okay? Is there any pain in the tummy? No pain, So now I'm going to just have a check on your legs. The lump on his head seems to me like it's probably a soft tissue growth. I'll refer him to see our colleagues here, who's a surgeon. Maybe you all can discuss with the surgeon to discuss options to maybe consider taking it out. The last thing was this chest pain. We'll do an ECG for him. In the meantime, I would like to order some blood tests just to make sure that the kidneys, the liver, the red blood cell count, and all his nutritional markers are fine. Knee pains could be due to many factors. There was a slight increase in weight over the past few months from physical inactivity. With physical activity, weight loss, you know, physiotherapy, that usually helps with the knee pain. Overall, for Denzel, he's doing well from my physical checks.
5: Putting the final touches on an interim trade agreement, a U.S. official is headed to India for high-level discussions. Leaders of both countries met recently, seeking to turn the page on recent strains stemming from trade and other disputes. The latest developments on your next Asia First.
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0: Today is the last day of our horse session journey. I feel very sad that it's coming to an end so quickly. Time passes really quickly, and it'll probably be the last time I see the horses and the other ewes. And yeah, it's a little sad.
1: Today, very good though. You're going to lead Falco. Hello, Falco. You okay with him? Walk on.
2: Okay,
3: good. Nice job.
1: Good. Well done. Okay. You got first one. Yes.
0: Thank you.
1: Pick up. Yes. Good.
3: Yeah, well done. Nice.
0: You have to say out loud the command for them to walk. And when you want them to start, you have to be a leader. They need to hear it, and they need to know that you gave them a command. You need to put trust in yourself that you can lead them. I do think that I am more confident in trusting people now.
3: How much time do you all need? Is 3 minutes enough to finish up your letter? Just go ahead and write your letters, okay? Then I'll let you all know when we're going to start the feeding.
0: We wrote appreciative letters to the horses, and we're going to say our last goodbye to each other. And it was really sad to say goodbye. They know when you're sad, they know when you're happy, and they're there for you.
4: Thank you so much for being so gentle and kind.
0: I really appreciate the time we spent together in the past. All these sections. Yeah. I appreciate you for being so kind to me. I was supposed to write to one horse, my favorite horse, but I ended up writing to 13 out of 15.
4: Being so patient with all the puzzle we did as well. I like you a lot. I like your name, especially. And I enjoyed my time with you, especially with the grazing.
0: I felt sad that this may be the last time seeing them. I feel like I have changed quite a bit. I just feel like I gained a lot more confidence. I was able to speak up a little bit more, like myself a little bit more. I guess maybe more appreciative. I do think that I can have a good future if I try really hard.
1: Say hello, GB.
4: Hey, I got something
1: MC.
4: For you.
1: Okay, okay, then for the bit.
0: Probably like it.
1: Okay.
3: Horses definitely can do wonders for one's mental health and well-being. There's no need for you to explain yourself, explain what you're going through. It's really just being with the horse, enjoying the moment, enjoying what they can offer you. For certain individuals, it can be a lot harder for them to open up to another human. But when you bring in a horse, it reaches out to them in a more natural, intrinsic way. With a horse, you're allowed to more naturally just be you.
0: I have no carrots, I'm so sorry. I only have my fists.
5: Back at home, Sun Yi finds solace with his only friends, his turtles. While he struggles to connect with people, caring for his pets has given his days meaning and purpose.
0: I really want a turtle tank. I've been waiting for a very long time for my turtles to have a new home that is bigger and improved. Their home right now is not good enough because it's very tight and there's two of them and there's not enough room at all. Yeah.
3: From when I first met Journey, he has shown a lot of care and concern consistently for his terrapins. So we came here today because we wanted to create a terrapin tank for him that he can be happy with.
0: I have two turtles.
1: Okay.
0: And one is around 9 inches.
1: Right.
0: Other one's around 8 inches.
1: Oh, so they are rather big.
0: Yeah.
1: Probably I wouldn't recommend a glass tank for them. They're living together in the same area.
6: Congested. It's 1 9-inch, 1 8-inch, all in one tank.
0: It's very congested.
1: We will do something made out of fiber, fiber tub. And then we will also make a platform for them to come out of the water to bask.
6: How often do you actually feed the terrapins?
0: I feed them every single day. And I think 3 times.
6: 3 times a day. Maybe one of our suggestions would be you can feed them like maybe once a day.
3: I think Chen Li doesn't have friends that he can really meet up, really interact with in real life. He has internet friends he talks to.
0: I invest in multiple.
3: For our hidden use, internet friends are also friends because it's someone that they can actually trust in a way.
5: Outings like this serve a dual purpose. As Sun Yi learns to care for his pets, he's also gradually becoming more comfortable interacting with others.
6: This one is another one of our tanks.
0: Is there anything inside?
6: No, I don't think so. Whoa. Just plants.
0: What a plant is that? Spiky.
6: This one? Well, I think it's a carnivorous one.
0: Oh. Yeah. So you release flies inside?
6: Yeah, so like it sticks to there.
0: Arthur is 2 years older than me. He's way more knowledgeable than me in anything. It's like talking to someone who's like, how to say this, they're way higher up, they're more important. It's because of my past experiences. It can get a little difficult to trust someone.
6: Orange fishes. Quite cool, right?
0: Yeah, it's really cool. It's really big though.
6: Yeah.
5: Like many other hikikomori, Shaista has no real-life friends. Her family has been trying to get her to step out of the house more to experience new activities. Today, they're visiting a newly opened attraction in Sentosa, made possible by the venue.
2: I have for Oceanaria. My name is Monica, and I'll be guiding you all through the Oceanaria today. Very excited.
7: Yes, I am. Yes.
2: Okay, now let's go.
7: All right, again, thank you.
2: Okay, so our Singapore Oceanarium, the journey goes through time and space. So here we are going to go back to many million years ago. The conditions become more favorable, so it means that there's more oxygen, more water, then a lot of life started to begin.
8: And they're coming to us. See, see? She says, they see you.
9: When we arrived at Singapore Oceanarium, Shasta was not happy. It's her anxiety setting in. It is common for her to get out of the house and feeling very moody.
10: Because they didn't feel like going anywhere.
11: Then why did you come out?
10: Because I didn't want to disappoint my family.
2: So we are going to go forward 100 million years to about 400 million years ago. So we talk about some of the ancient fish. So one of the more famous one is the Dunkleosteus. So last time, millions of years ago, you can imagine in the oceans, they had animals this big.
9: We don't really go out and to places like this. We go out as a family very rare. Because one thing is going out with six adults, it's very expensive. We just go maybe to the beach, and I think that's about it.
2: Can
9: find
2: the largest shark that we have
9: over
2: here.
9: Then
2: tiger shark. So this shark is critically
9: endangered. It has black spots also, but it's
12: not
9: very handsome.
12: It got frog.
2: Poison arrow frogs.
8: That's a frog.
12: We truly understand, like, if she doesn't want to go out, if she doesn't feel like, you know, socialize with other people, we're fine about it because we're trying our best to understand her. So if she don't feel like going out, then okay, we don't go out. If she doesn't want to socialize, okay, we don't socialize.
9: No matter what, I still believe that to bring her out of the house, going for outings like this is very important. She still needs to see the outside world.
2: Over here, you can see the sea jelly nursery. So they

0: for a very short period of time. So we actually breed them here in the sea jelly nursery. So here we have many different species of our sea jellies, okay. And our animal care specialists will help to take care of them.
1: I will just go wherever my family wants to go because that's my top priority. Nothing in Singapore that I love to go. It's just my family. I think everything is just better with families, that's all. I'm not really into like fishes or anything, but I just want to spend time with my family. I think I'm just a normal person who just goes out 4 times a month. That's all I see of myself. I want to stay.
2: But they all want you to go out more, right?
1: Yeah, they all do, but I don't want to. Because no one really understands where I'm coming from, even though they say they understand.
3: This is very trippy.
4: You must let me know if you're scared.
5: Happy birthday to you.
6: Happy birthday, yeah.
7: Thank you, Ryan.
8: It is really very heart-aching that a child stays inside a room 2.5 years not talking to you.
9: It's very important that parents do not feel guilty about this or feel that this is somehow my fault.
10: Where is our wonderful Chingy? His house is phenomenal.
11: Stepping on my house is just so dangerous and I was so scared.
12: What made you take that leap of faith?
11: My inner voice, and that's how it began.

0: He don't want to see anybody. He's afraid to go.
1: Across Singapore, a growing number of youth are isolating themselves. And their families are at their wits' end.
2: It is really very heartbreaking that a child stays inside a room, not talking to me.
3: We went to see the psychiatrist. The psychiatrist said, there's nothing else we can do for your son.
4: Since November 2023, he has locked himself up.
1: What made them withdraw from the world? And what will it take to bring them back?
5: What I want to do is be able to go out alone instead of having companies, taking the train and buses alone. But I do not know how I can overcome that fear yet.
6: One day, I'll be able to open the door with my heart.
1: Shut Down. On demand at cna.asia.
7: Their Coming Home is a deeply human story of men who set out to search for opportunity far away from home, only then to be held hostage.
8: It took us more than a year just to gain access into all those restricted nuclear power plant sites. And we filmed across 10 different countries within 4 months. We wanted to tell such an important global topic like nuclear energy in a more accessible and relatable manner. We wanted to show everyone how this technology could eventually impact everyday lives, especially amidst the urgent need for a cleaner and more sustainable future. That's essentially what inspires us to tell stories that matter.
7: This story is a great example of what we do at CNA Correspondent, shining a light on underreported stories beyond the headlines and breaking news by putting a deeply human perspective on it. What makes this award so meaningful is that it recognizes our commitment to impactful on-the-ground storytelling when everyone else has already moved on to the next story. This award recognizes the power of storytelling that is global in scope and human at heart.
9: These are stories that are recognized on a global stage. Thank you for being part of this proud moment.
10: Done.

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1: But in reality, the stories played out very differently.
2: The goal here is clear.
3: That's where the risk lies.
0: We dive deeper for what it means and why it matters to you.
1: The headline news this hour.
4: Every decision I've taken has been about putting the country I love first. That is why I will resign as leader of the Labour Party.
1: Keir Starmer putting the United Kingdom on track for its seventh Prime Minister in over a decade. His resignation following months of dissatisfaction among the public over policy U-turns. Former Greater Manchester Mayor Andy Burnham has confirmed he'll be looking to replace Mr. Starmer when nominations open next month. US and Iranian negotiators make progress towards a permanent ceasefire despite a rough start in Switzerland. Both sides settle on a roadmap which includes a mechanism to ensure a truce halts in Lebanon and a line of communication between Washington and Tehran for safe passage through the Strait of Hormuz. The US vice president says Tehran has agreed to one of Washington's key demands.
5: The Iranians have agreed to invite IAEA inspectors back into their country. That is a major milestone for the American people and the first step in permanently denuclearizing or permanently ending a nuclear weapons program in Iran.
6: But how do we know when irrational exuberance has unduly escalated asset values, which then becomes...
1: Alan Greenspan, the influential economist who steered U.S. monetary policy during his five terms as chairman of the Federal Reserve, has died. He was 100. Greenspan served under four different presidents and oversaw a long period of U.S. economic growth and prosperity. He was known for his free market principles and non-interventionist policy, but also famously conceded that banks and lenders had failed to self-regulate in the wake of the 2008 financial crisis. And that's the latest from the CNA newsroom.

0: This is East Asia Tonight.
1: Good evening, I'm Ateli Edwards. Tonight's top stories from East Asia. Chinese Foreign Minister Wang Yi is in New Delhi for a BRICS security summit that also includes officials from Russia and Iran. On the agenda, terrorism, cybersecurity and AI risks. Now, the US and Iran have agreed on a 60-day roadmap towards a final deal after encouraging talks in Switzerland. Negotiations will continue this week, despite an earlier Iranian walkout. Now, Beijing hits back at Washington's blacklist, imposing export controls on 10 American firms involved in defense and rare earths mining. And the fourth China International Supply Chain Expo opens in Beijing, with China touting itself as a stable partner amid growing trade tensions.

0: Political and business leaders heading to the World Economic Forum's summer Davos meeting in Dalian, China, set to discuss scaling up innovation and its consequences for society. CNA speaks to the WEF's managing director. Plus, a coffee tumbler, a drum at the Great Wall, how two global brands found themselves caught in decades-old historical sensitivities. Top security officials from the world's major emerging powers are converging on India's capital as New Delhi hosts a two-day BRICS security summit. Now, China's foreign minister is among those attending, along with representatives from Russia, Iran and other member states. Now, Mr. Wang's visit marks his first trip to India in almost a year as the neighbours seek to stabilise ties after years of border tensions. And discussions will focus on issues including terrorism, cybersecurity and the growing security implications of artificial intelligence. And it looks like the meeting will set the stage for the BRICS Leaders Summit in September, where Chinese President Xi Jinping and Russian President Vladimir Putin are expected to attend. The BRICS bloc brings together 11 emerging economies, and it represents more than 49% of the global population, nearly 40% of the world's GDP, and more than a quarter of global trade. Now, for more, we are joined now by Ishan Garg for CNA in New Delhi, as well as CNA correspondent Crystal Chia in Shanghai. Well, first to you, Ishan. Well, it looks like the agenda is packed with a whole range of issues. We're talking about terrorism, cybersecurity. So what are some of the key outcomes we should be looking out for over the next 2 days?
1: Well, the main outcome we should be expecting is seeing how BRICS countries can together address the questions of these non-traditional methods of security risks. We are talking about the threats posed by artificial intelligence, the usage of artificial intelligence in modern-day warfare, things like misinformation and how that's propelled by social media, how that is impacting countries of the global south, particularly the BRICS nations. It would be interesting to see how BRICS countries can put forth a common vision of how they're going to tackle these challenges, given that the BRICS countries often might not see eye to eye on multiple issues, especially when it comes to security. You have countries like India and China, which have competing security interests. You also have countries like the UAE and Iran, which have more than competing interests when it comes to security challenges. So it will be interesting to see how BRICS countries can talk about these issues and perhaps focus on common denominators, things that affect all of them. Apart from this, we're also expecting interesting things to come out of the bilaterals that are scheduled. We understand that India's national security advisor might be holding a meeting with China's Wang Yi, who, apart from being the foreign minister, is also China's special envoy on the question of boundary and border disputes between India and China. And analysts in New Delhi say that there might be likely progress on that front if a bilateral meeting between these two leaders goes ahead.
0: Right. Crystal, let's hear from you now. We have Chinese Foreign Minister Wang Yi. He's attending the summit. It's also his first visit to India in almost a year. So tell us, what exactly is Beijing hoping to achieve from this visit?
2: So in statements released just minutes ago, China said that Wang Yi had met with Iran's security official. Now, Wang Yi said that China supports Iran in safeguarding sovereignty and that it is willing to continue to provide assistance in its own way. Outside of this meeting, China has said that it will exchange views with other BRICS members also on the security landscape. For instance, in terms of India-China relations, India is an increasingly influential voice in the global south. This is a region that China has sought to engage in recent years. So China has, on its part, also been working to restore relations. Last year, Indian PM Modi visited China for the first time in 7 years. At that time, he met President Xi on the sidelines of a summit. China has also eased visa applications for Indian travelers. The countries have also resumed direct flights and business links. Now, just in April, for the first time in over 5 years, a delegation of Indian businesses were here in Shanghai. At that time, the spokesperson for the Chinese embassy in India posted on social media, I quote, that the thaw is real. Otelli?
0: Right. So, Ishan, we know for a time now that India and China, they've been working to, you know, steady relations following years of friction. But just how much optimism is there in New Delhi that, you know, these meetings are actually going to produce tangible results?
1: Well, there is a great deal of optimism. And given all the points that we just heard about from our colleague, that the relationship has significantly improved since 2020, when India and China were involved in a military skirmish over a boundary border question. And we know that these two countries share hundreds of kilometers of long, often poorly demarcated boundaries. And that's something both countries are currently working on solving. Now, analysts here say that there has been substantial progress, and both countries are looking to be increasingly being viewed as strategic competitors in some sense, but not necessarily rivals. And this is also the kind of message that Beijing wants to be sending out in the world. China's ambassador to India, while he was attending an event earlier this year, he said that the perception of India-China should be that these are partners and not rivals. And from New Delhi's standpoint, it's also important to consider that it wants to be seen as a good trade partner of China, given the trade reliance it has on Beijing. It's also important to consider that from New Delhi's perspective, the idea that Delhi and Beijing can work together in multilateral forum like the BRICS also suggests that both countries could be looking forward to building on these ties in the future.
0: Also now, Crystal, this meeting seen as a precursor to the BRICS Leaders Summit later this year. How important is BRICS becoming, factoring in China's broader diplomatic strategy?
2: Yes, so China has explicitly labeled deepening BRICS cooperation as a priority for its foreign policy. So BRICS has become increasingly important for China, especially as its relations with the US and other countries become more competitive. Now, BRICS is widely viewed as providing a counterweight to Western-led institutions, and China has often said that it is a testbed for a new style of global governance. And indeed, Beijing reiterated last week that the BRICS countries remain committed to what it calls a more equitable system of governance. Now, the group's recent expansion has also increased its reach. Now it has geopolitical weight across the Middle East and Latin America. Now, Ishan, my colleague, mentioned strategic competitors. And so, indeed, for a group like BRICS, there are also strategic limitations. For example, Beijing would continue to watch India's relations with the US and the Quad. Now, this is especially as India often coordinates positions with the group on security issues, and that Beijing views the Quad as a US-led mechanism to curb its influence in Asia. Now, last month, a BRICS meeting ended without any joint statement, also reflecting divisions, this time over the war in Iran. Otali?
0: Hey, thank you both for your insights into BRICS security meeting. CNA correspondent Crystal Chia reporting to us live from Shanghai, and also Ishan Garg covering this story for CNA from New Delhi. Now, in other news, the US and Iran enter a second day of talks in efforts to solidify a permanent end to the conflict in the Middle East. Now, an interim memorandum of understanding took effect last week. Mediators Qatar and Pakistan earlier hailed what they described as encouraging progress made during the first round of talks after American and Iranian negotiators agreed to a roadmap towards a final deal within 60 days. The parties also agreed to the creation of a so-called high-level committee for political oversight, as well as a mechanism to ensure adherence to the termination of operations in Lebanon, as per the MOU. Additionally, Washington and Tehran agreed to open a communications line to help ensure safe passage for commercial ships through the Strait of Hormuz. Our technical talks will continue for the rest of the week. Well, countries have lauded efforts made by all parties involved to work towards a final peace deal in the region. China expressing hopes that the US and Iran will maintain current momentum in talks.
3: China, Pakistan, Qatar等方所做斡旋努力，希望伊朗美国双方保持谈判势头，继续相向而行，争取谈判取得积极进展。
0: Now, British Prime Minister Keir Starmer has announced his resignation following weeks of growing pressure from within his Labour Party. The move paves the way for Britain to elect its seventh prime minister in a decade. Well, less than just 2 years after winning a landslide election victory, Mr. Starmer says it has become clear that his party wants a change at the top. Nominations to replace him will open on 9th of July, with rival Labour lawmaker Andy Burnham emerging as the front-runner. His successor is expected to take office in September.
3: I will remain in post as Prime Minister until the contest is complete. And I will do everything I can to ensure an orderly handover of power. I will also give my successor my full and unequivocal support, knowing that they will inherit a Britain that is far stronger and fairer than the one I inherited 2 years ago, better prepared for the challenges ahead, and better able to ensure the Labour Party secures a second term in office.
0: Well, pressure on the British Prime Minister had been building for months now, but it intensified after Mr. Burnham secured a decisive win in a parliamentary by-election last week, clearing his path back to Westminster. He says he will put himself forward to enter the contest to replace Mr. Starmer as Britain's Prime Minister, also thanking Mr. Starmer for his leadership. Oh, we're going to go for a short break now, but coming up next on East Asia Tonight, SK Hynix pips Samsung Electronics, the South Korea's most valuable firm by market capitalization, as AI reshapes the global chip industry. Plus, Hong Kong pushes to open local IPOs to mainland investors seeking to expand cross-border investment links following a crackdown on illicit offshore capital flows.
4: Do you know there's a river in here?
5: No other country can let you see the bottom of a river.
4: And what was around the bend?
6: It actually swerved 30 degrees to the right.
4: What's natural becomes surprising.
7: First time I see water.
6: First time, right?
7: Clean water.
6: Yes.
4: Our rivers were once open waterways used for hard work and tough living.
8: The river's location made it ideal for traders to moor their vessels under houses.
9: And as the population grew, the rivers became dirtier.
10: Sometimes you will find fit body.
11: Whatever you do, drop straight into the water.
4: 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Now, the rivers are hard to find.
5: The source of the Singapore River is actually further west.
4: Take a ride back to the life and stories of our lost rivers.
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0: Hello again. Good to have your company this Monday on East Asia Tonight. Well, it is now time for your business news with Roland. And we're talking about bilateral relations between China and the U.S. took a further hit today. Tell us, what are the implications of that?
27: Yeah, more U.S. companies have been put on the blacklist by China. But analysts say measures from both sides so far are unlikely to significantly derail relations, at least for now. China has imposed export controls on two U.S. rare earth producers and restricted trading with several other firms, citing national security reasons. The Commerce Ministry says the move responds to what it calls the wrongful addition of Chinese entities to Washington's Chinese military companies list. The companies MP Materials and U.S. Rare Earth are part of Washington's efforts to diversify supply chains for critical minerals. The restrictions bar Chinese firms from shipping dual-use goods to them. tightening rules that previously allowed exports with government licenses. 8 other U.S. entities are also on the export controls list, including drone makers and robotics and aerospace companies. Beijing says it'll also restrict 46 U.S. firms from government procurement. China's Ministry of Commerce says the measures are in response to the Pentagon adding 80 Chinese firms to its own blacklist, including tech giants Alibaba and Baidu. Washington alleges the firms are aiding China's military, and Beijing denies the claim and has called the move a, quote, malicious practice. The 4th International Supply Chain Expo has opened in Beijing today, and China is using the event to promote open trade and stable global supply chains amid ongoing tensions with some of its major trading partners. The event showcases sectors ranging from artificial intelligence and advanced manufacturing to green agriculture and smart vehicles. More than 670 companies are taking part, with overseas firms accounting for more than a third of exhibitors. And for more, CNA's Rebecca Mateo joins us live from Beijing now. Rebecca, thanks for being on the show. So run us through, what were some of the key messages from Vice Premier Deng Xiaoxiang's speech today?
1: Now, Roland, Chinese Vice Premier Deng Xiaoxiang really made it clear that China wants to be seen as a stabilizing force and a force for good in global supply chains. But still, he made several veiled criticisms. Now, this is often the case with Chinese leaders. These remarks were likely targeted at certain countries without explicitly naming them. For one, Mr. Deng said that some countries are focusing too much on de-risking and reducing dependency on single suppliers. He said that this should not be the case, and that there should be they should work towards strengthening mutual trust and more cooperation, not less cooperation. Now, he also made a point about unilateralism and protectionism and said that this would ultimately result in increasing fragmentation risks. And he said that trade wars and tariffs will ultimately benefit no one. Now, Mr. Deng's remarks likely come on the back of the G7 discussing reducing dependence on China when it comes to critical minerals as well as other supply chains. And Roland, if you recall, at a recent summit, EU leaders also backed tougher measures against US, citing trade against China, citing trade imbalance, and that this has been threatening their local industries. Now, we know that the EU are set to discuss deeper and broader about what measures they are going to take to tackle overcapacity and over-reliance on single suppliers. Now, analysts also said that this could spell tensions ahead for China and EU. But Mr. Deng, he defended China's industrial competitiveness, a point that analysts have made. Analysts say the question is no longer whether China remains at the center of global supply chain, but more of how the rest of the world responds to growing China's competitiveness. And Mr. Deng says that China's industrial strength comes from reform and opening up huge market, as well as a complete industrial ecosystem and not unfair advantages. Now, Mr. Deng highlights how China does not only supply, but it's also a mass market for demand. Now, Deng said that he rejects narratives such as the so-called China shock, saying that China is not a source of global disruption, but rather a beneficiary and supporter of cooperation across global chains.
27: Certainly reinforcing China's role in the global supply chain. This year's expo also has been dedicated. It's got a dedicated AI zone, I understand. What does that tell us about China positioning itself in the global supply chain when it comes to AI?
1: Absolutely, Roland. This is the first dedicated AI chain in Expo's history. I took a walk across the exhibition halls and I saw how AI is being used across industries from advanced manufacturing, food processing and logistics. Now, I also saw many robots around, much like the Beijing Auto Show. And I could just imagine how these robots could carry out certain tasks in warehouses, for example. Now, about a third of the exhibitors here are part of the dedicated AI zone I saw. saw major tech companies like Apple, Alibaba, Nvidia, as well as robotics firm like Unitree. Now, it reflects Beijing's growing focus on using AI to improve manufacturing logistics and supply chain efficiency. And in fact, analysts say that China is no longer competing on scale, but rather how to use AI and automation to make supply chains more efficient and smarter. Now, this is particularly significant as technology and AI has become a key area of competition between China and the West. Let's have a listen.
2: I think one message is that China is going to promote that it is for the benefit of the global economy. So its supply chain is not a threat. It's going to help the world to achieve renewable energy transition faster. This is a positive message. But given all different pushback from emerging markets and developed markets, I think China will also be more visibly presenting the view that is serious about anti-involution. So cutting capacity in the short term is still highly unlikely because of the pressure from domestic job market.
27: Rebecca, what about businesses? What are businesses telling you about the opportunities and challenges facing supply chains today?
1: Well, you know, last year China US tensions may have been top of mind, but now analysts are saying that China-EU trade tensions are more pressing. I spoke to the president of the EU Chamber of Commerce here in China, and he told me that despite rising trade tensions and weak domestic demand here in China, European companies are very much still very invested and interested in China, and that's because they are competing against not just the Chinese firms but multinational companies that are already tapping into Chinese global supply chains, and this is to maintain their competitive edge. And so we are likely to see that these companies will increase their dependence on China. Now let's hear from the EU Chamber of let's hear from the president.
3: European companies are also concerned about what's happening geopolitically. I mean, we were impacted by the Liberation Day tariffs also. If we are exporting to the United States, we saw what happened with the export controls with the rare earth and magnets. And now, of course, there's also a bit of tension between Europe and China, and who knows what's going to happen later in the year. But overall, I think the major concern right now has been the state of the domestic market and sort of the mismatch between supply and demand that they have found here in China.
1: And it's a different case for the American businesses here. I spoke to the American Chamber of Commerce here in China, and they say that they sense optimism among businesses on the back of U.S. President Donald Trump's recent visit to China. But businesses are still relatively looking forward to how things would pan out given the upcoming midterm elections in the U.S., which could affect the dynamics between the two countries. Now, today we saw that as the expo is taking place, China has announced more measures on U.S. entities. It added 10 American entities to its export control list, and U.S. had also earlier flagged major Chinese firms as linked to the military just a few weeks ago. I asked the chamber about this, and here's what they have to say.
6: Well, I think it's largely symbolic, and part of that is because the companies that have been listed apparently do not have significant investments in China or significant trade with China. So it's largely symbolic in a sense that it's meant to send a message that China has the rules in place and they're going to implement these rules when they feel it's appropriate. So, I mean, it's something that is indeed of concern, you know, for our member companies.
1: Now, despite ongoing geopolitical tensions and trade tensions, as well as calls for diversification, the turnout here at the expo strongly suggests that many companies are still interested in the Chinese supply chain and opportunities in China. Now, the expo will run till Friday with the last 2 days open to public.
27: So we're hearing two very different stories there from the US and the EU. Rebecca, thank you for that comprehensive report. CNN's Rebecca Mateo reporting live from Beijing. Now, Hong Kong says it's looking to give mainland Chinese investors

0: has greater access to its market, despite a recent crackdown by Beijing on unauthorized cross-border trading. The territory's finance chief says it is in talks with Chinese authorities to lower entry thresholds for qualified investors, raise the quota for southbound investments under the exchange's Connect programs, and to expand the products that investors can buy into, including access to initial public offerings. Now, last month, Beijing came down hard on unauthorized cross-border trading, giving fines to three brokers of more than $330 million and ordered non-compliant retail accounts to be liquidated in the next 2 years. SK Hynix overtaking Samsung Electronics to become South Korea's most valuable listed company. The memory chipmaker closed up 5.6%, lifting its market capitalization to $1.35 trillion, while Samsung's stock eased 0.14% today. SK Hynix high bandwidth memory are used in AI systems for customers such as NVIDIA and Google. Now, Samsung Electronics business involves manufacturing logic chips as well as electronics. It is said to be discussing ways to expand sales of its high-bandwidth memory chips, which are crucial for AI. Yonhap reports that the company is also reviewing its long-term supply agreements with major customers. That strong demand has translated into record profits and sky-high bonuses for workers at Samsung and SK Hynix. South Korea Central Bank now warning that large payouts could push inflation higher. Now, data shows luxury sales and card spending increasing in areas with memory chip facilities. And that is the latest in business at this hour. O'Telly.
1: Thanks so very much, Roland. Well, coming up next on East Asia Tonight, participants are coming in droves for this year's Summer Davos in China's Dalian City, with organizers pointing to stronger interest across sectors. We'll find out what's driving the push.
2: Putting the final touches on an interim trade agreement, a U.S. official is headed to India for high-level discussions. Leaders of both countries met recently, seeking to turn the page on recent strains stemming from trade and other disputes. The latest developments on your next Asia First.
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4: Singapore has officially entered its wellness era. Cold plunges, red light therapy, Tibetan sound healing. Today, we're looking beyond the gym to discover the spaces redefining wellness.
5: Today, we're going to go back in time. We're going to hunt for dinosaurs, and then we're going to hunt for the oldest, rarest dishes in Singapore, the kind that have survived generations.
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6: Aspirations and attitudes of Singaporeans are changing the nation that raised them.
7: Passionate Singaporeans living out their very ambitious dreams.
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0: There's no point playing it safe. Safe will always be forgotten.
1: If we as Singaporeans are able to have a satellite that we can truly say was conceived, designed, engineered, and built in Singapore,
2: how wonderful would it be?
3: This is Singapore. We don't give up.

You're watching East Asia tonight, and here are the headlines we're following. Chinese Foreign Minister Wang Yi is in New Delhi for a BRICS security meeting, which also includes officials from Russia and Iran. On the agenda, terrorism, cybersecurity, and AI risks. A second day of talks underway between the US and Iran in Switzerland after mediators reported progress towards a wider peace framework following the first round of negotiations. And in a tit-for-tat move, China imposes export controls on 10 American firms involved in defense and rare earths mining, hitting back at the U.S. blacklist of China.

Chinese companies. Now, China is hosting global political and business figures in a northeastern city of Dalian this week. The key question at this year's so-called meeting of the new champions: can frontier innovations such as artificial

0: Participants from government, business, and academia are set to convene this year under the theme of innovating at scale.
1: Technology and innovation is about the wow factor, but innovating at scale is about achieving the wow factor.
0: Powered by AI, robotics, biotech, and more, Ms. Neo says the world has already entered a new technological age. The focus this year is on expanding the reach of those breakthroughs so their benefits can be felt more widely across societies.
2: We are looking at new business models, new operating models made possible by technological advances. But in order for this to be translated into the real economy, into real productivity gains, we have to address the issue of skills, jobs. We have to look at whether the policies are in place to enable and to support new ways of doing things. And also, you also need to have investors.
0: The meeting also comes at a significant moment for China as the country begins implementing its 15th five-year plan. The blueprint places technological innovation at the heart of China's future growth strategy, of key interest for many attendees.
3: 我们期待年会向国际社会展示中国经济高质量发展的显著成效，传递中国开放合作的坚定信心，分享中国式现代化的广阔机遇。中国的健康稳定发展将为世界注入更多确定性和新动能。
0: This comes amid an increasingly complex international backdrop, from trade tensions to ongoing uncertainty in the Middle East.
4: With shifting operating realities that is happening with businesses and also consumers are facing somewhat elevated uncertainties and slightly hit confidence due to all the economic anxiety that's happening, the conversations have to be increasingly practical and really targeted on real outcomes and putting them at the forefront. This would be areas such as really realigning supply chains, balancing new energy needs with sustainability goals.
0: For Dalian, the stakes are also economic. Local officials say hosting the forum has helped attract investment and raise the city's profile as a manufacturing and innovation hub. This year's Summer Davos comes as China's economic outlook remains firmly in focus, with weak domestic consumption and a prolonged property downturn continuing to weigh on the economy. The conversations here in Dalian could offer clues as to where the second largest economy is headed to next and what that could mean for the rest of the world. Tan Sihui, CNA, Dalian, China.
5: Well, Chinese businesses are expected to have a bigger presence at this year's Summer Davos. Organisers say they are seeing stronger participation across sectors ranging from robotics and energy to pharmaceuticals and biosciences. Well, CNA's Olivia Seong asked World Economic Forum Managing Director Mirek Dusek what's driving that interest.
6: We are living through this exponential era when it comes to technological advancement. But then how do you really make sure that this has broad positive implications for industry, society? I think that is the kind of overwhelming imperative for decision makers everywhere. We're also building on the fact that China and Asia overall have been leading not only some of these technologies in terms of R&D, but really leading on how you then scale it. How do you deploy it in industry?
7: What sort of interest is the forum seeing this year from Chinese businesses?
6: We have more representation from overall different Chinese stakeholders, leaders from different parts of industry and society. We have 15 unicorns that are coming from the Chinese innovation ecosystem. Seven of them are on robotics, so speaks to some of the changes that we're seeing in the topics that are being addressed. But really, it's quite a holistic selection of companies. Of course, energy overall is a big segment. So I think it's a function of being able to really be in touch with the relevant partners.
7: Well, Chinese officials have repeatedly emphasized themes of innovation and openness ahead of this meeting. But from the stakeholders that you are speaking to, is this message landing?
6: There is a lot of interest in the world outside China, particularly in Chinese industry.

0: innovation. A lot of people are interested in how, what are the frameworks, what are the policies that are being deployed, the partnerships between the industry and the government, how is it done here in China in terms of being able to then get to the very robust value chain of innovation that we're seeing emerging here.
1: To what extent do you think innovation would be able to offset the geopolitical uncertainty that we're seeing around the world?
0: We have tremendous technologies that we didn't have 10, 15 years ago. So yes, in certain instances, technology can help. For example, you see that the deployment of technology or AI, even in the supply chain business, is actually helping quite a lot in maybe diminishing some of the detrimental effects that we have seen in, when countries are having bigger barriers to trade. But at the same time, we all know that that's not panacea. There is at least a realization on the part of sovereign actors that yes, we all have our national security imperatives and considerations, but we also want to find ways maybe to be a little smarter about what actually cooperation means.
1: If we were to sit here at the end of this year's event, what would you say would be a positive outcome, in your opinion, from the organizer standpoint?
0: When we say deploying innovation or innovating at scale, really having, number one, hopefully providing a better understanding what that actually means across the different sectors in an economy, if you will, and then really a commitment on the part of the different decision makers that we hear too. There's a lot of decision makers here in the Congress Center to really then try to work on that enabling framework. Maybe different investment models, thinking through what it means for people.
2: Well, time now for a short break, but up next on East Asia Tonight, from South Korea to China, two brands face criticism over symbols tied to the past. We find out why history remains a powerful force for global brands.

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0: Let's join Glenn to Okinawa, the Yayayama Islands.
2: Okinawa no kashi kara tsukawareteru kure desu, boatu.
0: Where population is only in the hundreds, with only one student in the third junior high. Experience the magic of Okinawa Tropical Islands. Japan Hour, Saturday on CNA.
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7: Plot of land which the region of Johor currently owns.
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10: Hello again. You are watching East Asia Tonight, and we're talking about global brands spending millions tailoring campaigns for local audiences. But sometimes a single word or symbol can actually spark a backlash. And in recent weeks, two major brands have learned just how quickly history can shape public reaction. In South Korea,

0: For instance, Starbucks promoted its new Tank Day Tumblr series on 18th of May. Now, that date marks the anniversary of the 1980 Gwangju uprising, when pro-democracy protesters were killed during a military crackdown. Well, the campaign's timing and its use of the word tank struck a nerve for many South Koreans, triggering public outrage. Well, Starbucks Korea has since apologized and removed the promotion. Well, that backlash, though, led to boycotts and protests and a subsequent drop in sales. Today, Starbucks Korea has shut more than 2,000 stores for 3 hours so that staff can attend lessons on Korean history and social sensitivity. The temporary closure is expected to cost the company about $1.4 million in lost sales. Now, a similar controversy unfolded in China. Sportswear brand Lululemon organized a promotional event at the Great Wall, and it featured a drum that critics said resembled a Japanese taiko drum rather than a traditional Chinese one. At such a symbolic sight, many said that it revived memories of Japan's wartime invasion of China. That criticism also spread rapidly online. Lululemon removed their promotional content and apologized, saying it had failed to identify the potential controversy during planning and that it would be more careful in the future. Two different controversies, but pretty much the same lesson. Historical memory still shapes how people view symbols, slogans, and cultural imagery today. So why do certain images remain so sensitive decades later? Well, for more, I'm going to bring in CNA senior correspondents Lim Yun-suk in Seoul, as well as Tan Yu-guan in Shanghai. And let's just kick things off with you first, Yun-suk. That Starbucks backlash rooted very much in a different historical context. But why are references linked to South Korea's democracy movement so sensitive after so many years?
1: Well, you know, I think to understand why this struck such a nerve here in South Korea, I think you have to remember that South Korea's democracy is still relatively young. And it wasn't won, you know, gradually through political reform, but it was fought for through years and decades of protests and sacrifice. And, you know, many who lived through that period are still alive today. Even I remember coming back to Seoul during my summer holidays while studying in the U.S. in the 1980s, and I don't remember a single day without protests out in the streets and riot police firing tear gas. And that's why these aren't just, you know, historical events. They're living memories for millions of South Koreans here. And then there was that slogan, put it on the table with the sound of tak. Now, that immediately reminded many people here of one of the country's most famous political cover-ups. Because in 1987, there was a student activist called Park Jong-chol, and he died after being tortured by police. But the authorities falsely claimed then that he collapsed after an officer hit the desk with a tuck sound. And that explanation really became a symbol of this dictatorship lies and helped fuel the democracy movement here in South Korea. And so when you have those two references appear together, many South Koreans just felt that this campaign failed to respect the sacrifices behind South Korea's democracy. And so whether intentional or not, that's why you had this reaction that was so emotional here in South Korea.
0: Yes, very distasteful, as some would say. Yu-guan, let's talk about that Lululemon controversy, right? I mean, help our viewers understand, why did it struck such a nerve? And also, I guess, more deeply, what does it tell us about the historical memory of Japan continuing to shape public sentiment in China?
2: Well, the sensitivity here comes from a combination of symbol, setting and timing. The setting is the Great Wall, after all, is one of China's most powerful national symbols. And it comes at a time when China-Japan relations are already under strain over Prime Minister Takaichi's remarks that any attack on Taiwan would threaten Japan's security. What's more, you must remember that memories of Japan's brutality during World War II is very much still alive in China. I mean, I personally have experienced, you know, seeing parents bring children as young as just toddlers to the museums, like the about the Nanjing Massacre, or even about human experiments in Harbin. So these memories are very much alive. So the backlash is really not about whether Lululemon intended to offend, but it's also whether a global brand had done his homework when trying to leverage on a powerful Chinese symbol for its marketing. And here's what an expert has to say about this.
3: When a company chooses such a symbolic value and

0: emphasize the cultural elements, it also takes on the responsibility of getting those details right. So as we can see, the devil comes from the details. China's market is more sophisticated, more digitally connected, and more culturally confident than it was a decade ago. Public reactions can spread very quickly through social media, and consumers are paying close attention to how brands communicate. The companies that succeed are usually those that invest in local expertise, local management teams, and a genuine understanding of Chinese culture. So in today's world, a multinational company must be globally consistent, but locally intelligent. Global consistency and plus local intelligence. This is like a secret sauce.
1: So for global brands in China, cultural sensitivity is no longer optional. It's part of business risk management and also a requirement for commercial success. Otelli?
2: Now, Yunsuk, what's also surprising was just how quickly the Starbucks controversy actually blew up and, you know, was taken up by these politicians, civic groups, as well as mainstream media.
3: Well, yes, that's right. And, you know, what really stood out wasn't just this backlash, but it was really how quickly this online controversy became a national issue. And it really all started with the social media, where users quickly connected this campaign to South Korea's democracy movement. And as those online posts spread, the mainstream media picked up the story, bringing it to this wider audience. And then you had the politicians, the civic groups, and this all the democracy activists all weighing in, and they were all arguing that this campaign showed a lack of understanding of one of South Korea's most painful history. And even President Lee Jae-myung, you know, publicly criticized this incident, and you also had the government agencies and the public institutions start to distance themselves from Starbucks. And that matters because here in South Korea, this democracy movement isn't viewed simply as, you know, something history, something in the past, because it is being seen as the foundation of South Korea and the people, you know, the people live in this country today. So once this controversy became associated with that history, expectations changed. You had South Koreans expecting this company not only to apologize, but also to show that it understood why South Koreans were offended. And that's why Starbucks Korea, you know, responded. They went far beyond this typical corporate apology. And in an unprecedented move, it shut all its stores nationwide today from 3 p.m., not simply to educate the employees about South Korea's modern history, but also to show South Koreans that it understood why so many people were offended. And that showed that the company recognized that this wasn't just about fixing a marketing campaign, but it was also about trying to build trust by showing respect for the struggle that helped build South Korea's democracy.
2: So, Yu-Guan, these controversies periodically involve brands, celebrities, and foreign companies, and they're accused of misunderstanding Chinese culture and history. The question is, are consumers becoming more sensitive now, as what Yunsuk said, because, you know, social media plays such a part in amplifying such reactions?
1: Yes, social media certainly plays a major role. Chinese consumers today are more vocal, more digitally connected, more willing to call out foreign brands when they feel cultural or historical sensitivities have been mishandled. But in China, online reaction also does not develop in a vacuum. After all, this is a space where comments that are not viewed favorably by the state will be removed by the tech companies pretty quickly, because these tech companies are profit-driven as well, and they too do not want to get into trouble. And hence, they will police their social media space on the state's behalf. So in that way, the state shapes the narrative online. And in Lululemon's case, it doesn't help that the drum in question carries such loaded symbolism. Here's what another political watcher has to say about the episode.
4: So during Japan's feudal era, especially in the 15th to 16th centuries, the taiko drums were used extensively in the Japanese military, including for troop coordination, to raise troops' morale, as well as to intimidate the enemies. So considering the fact that Sino-Japanese relations have hit its lowest ebb in recent years, especially with PM Sanae Takaichi's leadership ascension, any hawkish signals pertaining to Taiwan as well as the Japanese self-defense forces will be viewed with an even heightened sensitivity in China. And we must also be aware that wartime memories within China have not faded and existing grievances have not been resolved. So for Lululemon to include the taiko drums, that has certainly struck a raw nerve within the Chinese leadership. The perception of consumers in China are largely shaped by the governments, especially since they drive the media. And I believe thereafter their views reinforce the government's position on certain issues. And on top of that, there is a very active group of citizens that are very devoted to defending the government's position on these issues. And this, in a way, regulate the narratives on the internet.
1: And we're seeing this, shaping of the narrative offline as well. It showed up at the Shanghai International Film Festival, which just closed over the weekend for this year's festival. It was what the audiences here didn't get to, see that really made the headlines abroad. For the first time in 20 years, there was no Japan Film Week. Much to the disappointment of some film buffs we spoke to, you can catch the report on YouTube or CNA.Asia. Now, ahead of the film festival, we also saw the chill affecting another movie, Demon Slayer movie. A few months earlier, it earned roughly $100 million at the box office in China. That's a strong run, stronger than, say, like Jurassic World or Mission Impossible's final sequel. And yet it ended its theatrical run in early December last year without an extension. So even in the case where there is clear Chinese demand for Japanese pop culture, the political climate has pretty much become too hard to ignore. Otelli?
2: Well, we'll certainly be looking out for that story. Thanks so very much for your time and thoughts, Tan Yuguan in Shanghai, and also our CNA senior correspondent Lim Yun Suk in Seoul. And that's pretty much all we have for you for this Monday's edition of East Asia Tonight. Don't forget your headlines anytime at CNA.Asia. And you can find us on all our socials, including YouTube, Facebook and Instagram. For our Singapore audience, do stay on for highlights from the FIFA World Cup matches.

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10: 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We have 5 games. Here's Buzzword, where you form as many words as you can using the given letters. All words have to include the center letter. Make it extra fun by inviting a friend to a challenge. Over at Guessword, you have 6 chances to uncover the hidden word, using the color feedback to see if you place the letters correctly. In Mini Crossword and Mini Sudoku, challenge yourself by completing them in the shortest time possible. Feeling stuck? You can always play with a friend or ask for help. We also have an all-time favorite, Word Search. There's only one rule. Drag from the first to the last letter in any direction, including backwards and diagonally. Here's the fun part. When you sign in, you can build streaks when you play daily, earn badges, and even if you miss a day, you can use a freeze to save your streak. Have fun!

0: rice, gas in time. Which is with alcohol, which is without.
1: Cheers!
2: This is the one. Alcohol.
0: Got it.
2: I'm Desiree, owner of cocktail bar Sago House. I'm noticing a new challenge. Guests want the same craft and complexity, just with little to no alcohol. We're heading to the bars leading the charge of the city's nightlife. In this era of wellness and sober curiosity, it's important that our low to no alcohol offerings are just as strong as our foolproof drinks. What would be a good mocktail this week?
3: I've actually been playing with some cold brew teas. I found this really nice jasmine green tea and carbonated it into a soda. I think it would be fun to do a drink that looks and feels like a glass of champagne.
2: Oh, wow. Mocktails shouldn't be the sugary substitutes they once were. And I'm taking you to the bars that are giving low to no alcoholic drinks the respect it deserves. Starting in the neighborhood of Duxton. Gibson is my go-to for classic cocktails with an Asian-inspired twist. The challenge here is stripping back the alcohol while keeping the integrity of the classic intact.
4: Bloody Mary Classics, mixed with the vodka, tomato juice, lemon, some spice and herbs. In a Gibson bar, we are making the lobster Bloody Mary, non-alcoholic options. We are mixed together with non-alcoholic spirits and homemade of tomato sauce together with the lobster shell. We need to cook it and boiling it, the lobster and the vegetable together with tomatoes. It's a whole day to boil it up, but it makes a delicious cocktail.
2: How difficult is it to come up with a mocktail that tastes like a classic cocktail?
4: Definitely it's gonna be more challenging to me because without the alcohol, it's just hard to bring it that flavors or complexity. That's why I need to look for the other ingredients. The non-alcoholic is a different art. So I need to create in a different structure and I start building it from there.
2: Mmm. Super yummy drink.
5: Yes.
2: It does taste like a Bloody Mary. Next, a simple, classic, dialed up with technique. So tell me more about this.

0: Starfruit and tonic. Is it like a gin and tonic?
1: I do love the bitterness in a nonalcoholic. Adding another structure to feel like you're drinking like alcohol.
2: There we go.
1: We clarify the starfruits to get the certain aromas and a bitterness.
0: This is really refreshing. Nice. Their final drink on the menu, another twist on a classic cocktail, the Garibaldi.
1: We are using the non-alcoholic spirit here. It just tastes like the real Garibaldi. Even though myself, I have a sip and like, is it alcohol or not?
0: That looks beautiful. Wow, I really love this drink. It's really so yummy. You guys should try it.
1: Just try it. It's so good. Even though they can drink it, they want to try a different flavor, different complexity in a non-alcoholic. I want to showing the diversity of the cocktail bar. It's not just about the cocktails. It doesn't matter you are drinking alcoholic or non-alcoholic.
2: There we go, yes.
0: Classic cocktails can have a reputation of being for the serious drinkers. But I love that Gibson has brought that same intensity to their non-alcoholic offerings. Next, I head to a bar that lives within the Shangri-La Hotel in Orchard. Origin Bar. With a menu that's known to have drama. Does the drama translate without the proof? So tell me about ants and bees. Are you actually serving ants in the drink?
3: Here in Singapore, people are quite open, so nobody's really freaking out.
0: Yeah.
3: It is 100% edible ants, which we ordering. Yes, yes. We did caramelize the honey, because they need really attention to it, so not to overburn it. That one, it might take up to 1 hour. Then we infuse it with the vanilla. Then we're using the no-alcoholic spirit. And then we have the ants. It's only in the garnish. We have their beautiful Amazonian chocolate, which is served with a Amazonian lemon ants, which we crush and powder put inside of it. So it gives you a little more funk, citrusy notes to your chocolate as a pairing to the cocktail.
0: The acidity and the sweetness of the honey and the chocolate is actually really beautiful. I mean, I don't know what an ant tastes like, so I'm not sure if I'm actually tasting ants. But yeah, it's a great drink. Next, to another protein in my main course.
3: We've been trying to recreate what you would do with a Peking duck when you're eating it, but then turn it into cocktail. It is a nice combination of the savory plum Chinese sauce with a roasted apples, some coriander, citrus, and then we're using for this black tea as a base for the mocktail. We have 18 signature cocktails, and we want to make sure we can create 5 of the 18 to be able to serve in the no-alcoholic version.
0: So that they get to enjoy the alcoholic version of it. Got nice citrusy notes and savory notes as well.
3: Generally, alcoholic or non-alcoholic, you try to deliver experience. We want to make sure they're leaving here with a warm feelings, a lot of laughter, and they're coming back for the experiences again.
0: I love how over the top and unconventional Adam's drinks are. You shouldn't have to skip out on fun just because you're skipping the alcohol. Next, I head to one of the pioneers in low to no alcohol cocktails in the city. Before Gibson and Origin had their offerings, Neon Pigeon and Clark Key had it first.
4: Personally, I'm getting old. And we just can't drink the same way. And seeing the consumer patterns, they were wanting options like, you know, zero proof drinks or low ABV drinks. We were like, okay, you know what? That is something that we want to really embrace because it was something that we felt allowed people to feel inclusive.
0: And do you make no alcoholic options of the full proof drinks?
4: No, we don't. Because we want to curate them as their own drinks with the same love and care that put into alcoholic cocktails.
0: Neon Pigeon doesn't just stop at the cocktail. They're actually making their own non-alcoholic spirits in-house.
5: The ginger rice feast, right, is a drink with a blackstrap rum, non-alcoholic spirit that we actually make in-house. There's many ways to actually make a non-alcoholic spirit. We actually cook it by steeping and sous-viding throughout the night.
4: The non-alcoholic cocktails, the low ABV cocktails, they carry the same R&D, they carry the same amount of work and effort that a foolproof cocktail would carry.
0: Cheers! What Neon Pigeon is doing is not trying to imitate a cocktail already out there. They want their low to no alcohol offerings to have their own personality and punch. My final stop, located in Duxton, Cat Bite Club, opened in 2023. Feeling out of place in a speakeasy without alcohol? Well, not here. Owner Gabriel wants you to feel right at home. So Gabe, how long has Cat Bite had low to no cocktails on the menu?
6: We've been serving low ABV and no ABV cocktails since our very first menu. We think that everyone should be able to have a cocktail or a beverage that they enjoy. At the core of what we do, we're mixing flavors together. Should be able to apply to any style of beverage. Just a matter of using your imagination.
0: First on the menu, Puss in Boot. Puss in Boot.
6: One boot.
0: One boot?
6: Okay. One boot. It's a carbonated milk punch. The first step is a milk punch clarification. So we take the entire cocktail with the citrus component, combine that with milk. The citrus will curdle the milk, and then we strain everything through those milk curds to get a very beautiful, clear, also silky smooth beverage.
0: I actually really like this drink because it's super refreshing. It's like bubbly.
6: It is very time consuming. Making a batch of this can take 4 or 5 hours, but it's a great way to combine a lot of flavors beautifully.
0: Next, a low alcohol option with 8 flavor components.
6: The Gordy Fizz comes in at about 10% ABV, something around a glass of wine or maybe a strong beer. And the base is a carbonated sake. So there's a lot of separate components in there. We make a salted orange syrup. Also a papaya shrub is a sweetener with a vinegar component that adds a nice, very unique style of acidity. Mixing all of those components together, we then chill and carbonate it.
0: It's really, really yummy and as complex as a cocktail. So you're not looking to mask the flavor of alcohol, right?
6: No, never. This is not the prohibition era when we're trying to cover up the flavor of bathtub gin. We use high quality product and we want to showcase that at the front of all of our drinks.
0: Your conscious sips go further than just being good for the body. Here, the drinks also look to give back.
6: So the milk punch is a rotating drink on our menu. We donate a portion of each sale of the cocktail to the Cat Welfare Society.
0: I personally love how drinks here aren't just a healthier choice.
6: Cheers.
0: If you choose, they can be a purposeful one too. Seeing my colleagues across the city find their own voices in this space makes me incredibly proud of the work we do.
7: Cheers.
0: To me, the real spirit in these cocktails, it's the passion and that restless drive to discover the next great flavor, with or without the proof.
8: Do you know there's a river in here?
9: No other country can let you see the bottom of a river.
8: And what was around the bend?
10: It actually swerved 30 degrees to the right.
8: What's natural becomes surprising.
11: First time I see water.
10: First time, right?
11: Clean water.
10: Yes.
8: Our rivers were once open waterways used for hard work and tough living.
12: The river's location made it ideal for traders to moor their vessels under houses.
13: And as the population grew, the rivers became dirtier.
14: Sometimes you will find dead body.
15: Whatever you do, drop straight into the water.
8: A source of stories about predators and prisoners, of life and death, and brave endeavors. Now, the rivers are hard to find.
9: The source of the Singapore River is actually further west.
8: Take a ride back to the life and stories of our lost rivers. 23rd June, Tuesday, on CNA.
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18: He don't want to see anybody. He's

0: afraid to go out.
1: Across Singapore, a growing number of youth are isolating themselves. And their families are at their wits' end.
2: It is really very heartbreaking that a child stays inside a room, not talking to me.
3: 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The psychiatrist said, there's nothing else we can do for your son.
4: Since November 2023, he has locked himself up.
1: What made them withdraw from the world? And what will it take to bring them back?
5: What I want to do is be able to go out alone instead of having companies, taking the train and buses alone. But I do not know how I can overcome that fear yet.
6: One day, I'll be able to open the door with my heart.
1: Shut Down. On demand at cna.asia.
7: Wow.
8: That looks good.
7: Look at this.
9: This is cockle.
10: 10 minutes and I think I've done like three.
11: Mine is not coming out.
12: Hi, I'm Vanessa. I'm an actress and a host. And today I have with me my friend, local artist, Kelly Sa.
11: Hello.
12: Welcome, Kelly.
11: Thank you.
12: Now, today we're going to be catching the Chingay Parade, which celebrates not just the Chinese New Year, but Singapore's multiculturalism as well.
11: Now, have you ever been to a Chingay Parade?
12: I've never been to a Chingay Parade. It would be my first time.
11: Serious?
12: Yes. Okay. Speaking of festivities and multiculturalism, will there be food?
11: But I wouldn't bring you out without food.
12: Yes.
11: I planned an entire parade just for you. So let's go.
12: Let's go. Since its 1973 debut, Singapore's annual Chingay Parade has evolved into one of Asia's largest street extravaganzas.
13: Originally, it only celebrated the Lunar New Year.
12: Now, it's a dazzling celebration of diversity, where Singaporeans join international acts in a kaleidoscopic display of heritage.
11: Since the Chingay Parade is rooted in Chinese festivities, let's start with a Chinese favorite.
12: And what would that be?
11: Something as colorful as a parade and a traditional symbol of well wishes. Come along.
14: Okay, let's begin.
12: Nestled in a shophouse along Victoria Street in Bugis, Jixiang Angku Kueh serves traditional Nonya Kuehs, which are streets-born Chinese-style confectionaries. Its namesake Angku Kuehs are not to be missed. Also known as red tortoise cakes,
13: these glutinous rice pastries are shaped to look like tortoises, a symbol of longevity.
12: Once reserved for birthdays and festivities, they are now a staple heritage snack in Singapore.
11: We've got Calvin here with us today, who's going to share the secret on how to achieve the right consistency for that chewy goodness.
15: So you need one portion of pastry skin and one portion of the filling.
11: Okay.
15: So the proportion is around 1:1.
11: Okay.
15: Put the filling on the skin, turn it around, cover the top, cover the back, and you should be done.
11: Oh,
15: is that
11: very
15: slow
11: easy.
15: Enough for you?
11: Yes.
13: Angku Kuehs are traditionally filled with mung bean paste or ground peanuts. But there are more than 10 flavors here at Jixiang, including hojicha and matcha.
11: Mine is not coming out.
12: Ta-da!
15: So this is quite therapeutic, huh?
11: Very nice. 10 minutes and I think I've done like three.
15: Okay, now we wait.
13: 7 minutes later, our quiz are finally done.
11: Okay, I can't wait to try this. We've done it ourselves, and I've got the sweet mung bean one. What's yours?
12: Mine is the peanut one.
11: Peanut one. Oh, I think Boss Calvin is right. Mm. It is the correct proportion of the chewy, sticky outer layer to the filling.
12: Yes.
11: You definitely don't feel like there's too much of either one.
12: And a little sweet.
11: Mm. Mm.
12: You can really taste the different texture of the ground peanut.
11: Mm.
12: It's really delicious.
11: So we've also got an entire variety of Angku Kueh here.
12: Mm.
11: Hojicha.
12: Yeah, I love hojicha.
11: Do you? You should try that then. I think I want to try the matcha. We can definitely taste the matcha.
12: Mm. And the hojicha.
11: Did you enjoy the Angku Kueh, Kelly?
12: Yeah, it was interesting to see an international take on traditional Chinese kueh.
11: Definitely. And it reminded me of the Chingay performances as well, because there are lots of international acts and performances and dances from the different races. And speaking of international influence, how about a quick bite now from a place that's both popular and has a mixed heritage?
12: You had me at quick bite. Let's go.
11: Let's go.
12: We have arrived at North Buena Vista, a 15-minute drive away. Tucked within this modern office block is a quick-fix sandwich cafe, the Bagel Bunch. The Bagel Bunch mixes Asian flavors with this American-Polish breakfast favorite, serving hearty, chunky bagels to a busy office crowd. We have got our bagels, and they are as big as our face. I've got the Portobello Patty 2.0 bagel. It's got a long name. I am sure this is going to be something else.
7: Wow.
12: Look at that.
7: Looks amazing.
12: I am terrified now. There is chili ketchup manis in this, which is a black, sweet and spicy sauce, along with, as you can see, a lot of chili. Yes. Look at my portobello. It's right there.
7: Yeah, it looks delicious. And I can smell the chili. It's so fragrant.
12: I want to talk about yours because, oh, that looks good.
7: This is the bagel brunch, and it really looks like a brunch.
12: It's gonna be messy. The chili ketchup manis is really
7: flavorful.
12: It's really yummy. There are fried shallots in here as well. How does your bagel taste? It looks amazing.
7: And you look at the fluffiness of the egg. It's soft and moist, and the bacon is cooked to perfection. And combined with the five spice powder, it's really yummy.
12: Oh, that's so nice. Yeah. You wouldn't think tempeh belongs in a bagel.
7: No.
12: But it goes really nicely together. Where your portobello mushroom is kind of juicy, the tempeh is a little crunchy.
7: Nice.
12: So it adds a balance to that mouthfeel. I think I can eat this for two meals, you know.
7: You can.
12: I'm not going to be able to move after this.
7: I can roll you over to our next location.
12: Okay.
7: That was such a satisfying meal.
12: Wasn't it? Yeah. I feel so full. But wouldn't it be nice to have something sweet and light before we head to the F1 pit for the parade?
7: That sounds very enticing.
12: I knew it. You have a sweet tooth as well.
7: I do.
12: Let's go.
7: Let's go.
12: We head to La Levan, a bakery with its own spin on local flavors. It's along Hamilton Road, a 20-minute drive away in Jalan Besar.
0: Hi, welcome.
12: Hi. Just look at the amazing variety we have here. Lots of local interesting fusion flavors that I don't think you'll find anywhere else. But try everything.
0: Yes.
12: La Levan serves flaky croissants, buns, and other delectable pastries in a plethora of flavors, including some very inventive local fusion ones. This is our bobo cha cha croissant, and we have our nian gao croissant. Take a look at that.
7: Wow.
12: Wow, look at that filling.
7: You see the white parts? I think that's the mochi.
12: Mochi?
7: Yeah. And I don't think mochi is something that you typically find in bobo cha cha.
12: It's very hearty. This is a very local flavor. I think a lot of Singaporeans will recognize yam sweet potato. And yet the croissant flavor is strong.
7: Yes, and it's not too sweet.
12: It's like a warm hug. We have our nian gao croissant.
7: It looks nothing like a nian gao.
12: No! But I feel so guilty cutting into this beautiful work of art over here. It's so chewy.
7: Doesn't stick on the teeth.
12: No.
7: And I think paired with the crispiness of the croissant, it's a very good balance between soft and crispy.
12: Yeah, definitely. Really, like,
7: they must have taken the chef so much work to get the strips of the pastry on the croissant.
12: And we've devoured it in a minute. So Kelly, what's your verdict on the croissant we just tried?
7: It's delicious and definitely unexpected.
12: And you know, it's just nice to see our local flavors baked right into French cuisine.
7: Definitely.
12: I love that. I have to go back.
7: Yeah.
12: Oh no, it's almost time for the parade. We've got to go.
7: Let's go.
12: Let's go. We've made it to the F1 pit for Chingay 2026. This year's showcase takes place in a first-of-its-kind 360-degree circular arena. The highlight is easily the massive 7-meter floats. They are twice the usual size and look incredible under the stadium lights. The elaborate costumes and non-stop action on and off the multi-tier stage are simply mesmerizing. What an incredible spectacle. And it was so heartwarming, wasn't it, to see the collective efforts of everyone, regardless of their background, giving their all to an annual celebration.
7: Such a great way to celebrate the new year.
12: I couldn't agree more. All that jostling with the crowd has got me feeling a little bit hungry. What say you to a proper dinner?
7: Show me the way.
12: Let's go.
13: Our next restaurant is set in a beautifully decorated shop house, a 15-minute drive away on Dixon Road in Little India. Celebrating Malay culture and food from the archipelago, Aliya also pays tribute to the arts with batik works by the late Sarkasi Syed, a renowned Singaporean batik artist, adorning its walls. Aliya redefines Malay-Indonesian dining with a focus on quality and craft. By pairing high-quality cuts with traditional techniques, they've elevated these familiar flavors into a truly refined experience.
10: Welcome to our romantic date.
7: Yes.
10: So what's really interesting about Aliya is that it allows you to pair non-alcoholic wine with your food, which is really uncommon for a Muslim restaurant.
7: Yes.
10: They actually remove the alcohol at the last stage of winemaking.
7: Cheers.
10: I really like it.
7: Yeah, it's a very balanced flavor.
10: Yeah.
7: And then there's a nice nose to it.
10: So check out this spread. We have the signature Aliya rendang over here.
7: The beef is so tender.
10: Yeah.
7: And it goes perfectly well with the sauce.
13: Their signature rendang features Angus strip loin, grilled over a charcoal fire and served with a rich rencha of beef and spices, slow cooked for hours.
10: It's actually got beef cubes melted into it. So it's rich, it's flavorful, it's packing a lot of punch.
7: I'm very surprised that I can actually have wine and spicy food all at the same time.
10: Mm. And this is satay garang. Mm. This is cockle.
7: No way.
10: How cool is that? I've always loved cockles. This is a way more concentrated taste in your mouth, which I really love.
7: And I really like the smokiness of the cockle. It actually brings out a different flavor to how a cockle would usually taste.
10: And finally, this is the wing bean salad or botok botok tiga rasa. That was a very delicate taste.
7: I really like the crunch of the vegetable. It actually looks spicier than it tastes.
10: I'm a non-spice eater. This is comfortable.
7: Yes.
10: I'm really, really happy that this is the way we're ending our night because it feels like a really happy tummy moment. I'm going to have some sweet dreams of beef rendang tonight.
7: Me
10: and
7: too.
10: It's going to be great.
7: Thank you for having me.
10: Cheers.
7: Cheers.
0: 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Barinda! Let's join Glenn to Okinawa, the Yayayama Islands. 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Experience the magic of Okinawa Tropical Islands. 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
9: Across Asia, the demand for power is rising fast. And the transition to clean energy is already underway.
16: Peran panas bumi di Indonesia dalam rangka pelaksanaan transisi energi itu sangat penting.
17: Developing offshore wind is really a no-brainer option for Taiwan.
9: But on the ground, the transition is far from simple.
18: 你盖的风电桩，它当水流也不同，鱼当然不会再来啊。
19: Grid stability is a major challenge in India nowadays.
9: As countries push forward, communities are weighing the costs to livelihoods, to environments, and to the future. Power to the People, also available on demand at cna.asia.

0: I'm going to cancel all my permits and I'll sell the house. I'm going back to Tanzania for good.
1: Okay.
2: Cool. Yeah, I mean, I've always known that he wanted to go back. So I didn't know it would be this soon. Yeah, in my mind, I'm just like, okay, planning life.
3: Find a man.
2: Yeah. And then we'll get married in 4 months?
3: Yeah.
0: I was just bluffing.
4: What kind of weird prank is this?
2: Yeah. Are you crying?
0: No.
1: You felt it there?
0: No, I felt sorry for you guys.
2: Oh, God. No.
0: Hi, I'm Walter from Tanzania.
5: I'm Angela from Tanzania as well. The reason I'm here at Teka Center, specifically to buy groceries for my two kids that are celebrating their birthday this month, and I want to prepare something small, authentic Tanzanian dish. And this is the place I always buy my groceries.
0: I'm trying to help her to carry the stuff around and, of course, you know, to pay. Bro, how are you? Long time, right?
5: How are you? Today you're free, yeah? I want 2 kilos of chunk beef. I'm gonna prepare beef curry today. Okay. Give it a nice portion. The thing is, when I came here, mostly the food that I could eat was chicken rice.
0: Same do I also, until they call me chicken at work.
5: Slowly, slowly, I get used to the foods. And when I went to the market myself, I realized there are varieties of things that I don't have to worry.
0: Actually, the food here is very similar to back home.
5: Almost all the curries are similar.
0: So if you combine the Malay, the Indian, and the Chinese food, then you can get something which is, I would say, is a Tanzanian food.
5: I love spicy food. Very spicy. Is it? What I can't get in Singapore is the plantain. Whenever somebody is going to Tanzania, I ask them to bring back.
6: I've been living in Hong Kong going to 20 years now.
5: Can I have 2 takeaway roasted chicken but boneless? 2 packets.
7: Okay.
5: Yes, takeaway. Okay. Hello, 2 desi tapao.
7: 2 desi
0: tapao. Hey, Ben here.
8: Hey, Achui.
0: Yeah, how about?
8: Oh, I live my.
0: I
8: pour for you. Huh?
0: All of my friends at Kopitiam call me Achui.
8: Why Achui?
0: Because my name is Water in Hokkien. They think it's Chui, Water. Trevor, I knew him long time ago, I think since 1998.
8: Wow, that long, huh?
0: Very long. Then he used to meet at the coffee shop, drink beer together, watch football.
8: He even taught me a couple of Swahili. How do you say hello in Swahili?
0: Jambo.
8: Jambo!
0: Yeah.
9: Okay, Trevor. Ciao.
10: Take care, man.
9: Okay, good.
0: We are from Tanzania. We come from a village called Marango.
6: I live in the city, but our fathers grew together. So we grew up together.
0: When I tried to make a move, she didn't like me at all. She used to say I'm short. I don't know what happened there. After university, we clicked.
6: I don't remember all those things. He will remember.
0: I was the first one to come to Singapore in 1994. Frankly speaking, I didn't think I would come to Singapore because I used to think Singapore is just a dot on the map. My uncle was first in Singapore. He told me about the job opportunities and technical know-how it is in Singapore. I just jokingly asked him to send me a ticket, I will come. Then in less than a month, he sent me a ticket.
6: I wasn't worried because he told us that he's going to find green pastures.
0: Then I went to get married.
6: That's the time I gave birth to Wendy. Yeah, after I got to Singapore, I got 2 more kids. We found out they got the best education here.
0: So sometimes I think around 2002,

0: the qualifications they want. You can work anywhere. With my qualification, I tried and I got in. This place for me is a memorable place because I was involved in the structure design for this Little India station and Farrer Park station. What we did is a slab covered by the granite on top. After that one, I was involved in overseas project. I went to the Singapore company, also back to my home country, to develop a city which was called Star City. I feel very proud because for the last 31 years I'm in Singapore, I've done a lot of infrastructure which I would say benefits the community. I'm still proud to see that they are progressing.
1: Today I'm gonna do my daughter's hair. It's hard to find people do African hair in Singapore. I have a friend who she does it, but today we just want to have that mother-daughter bonding. You want this style?
2: No, I prefer this.
1: Okay. After I gave birth to my son Alvin, I started working in Singapore 10 years ago. Then I decided to become a housewife. Because Walter was mostly working overseas, so I would think like me going out and their father was not home, they would miss out a lot, especially when it comes to culture-wise or upbringing. I was a bit worried when they start school here.
2: So I remember I was very insecure last time in my hair because people would say, oh, look like Maggie Me. Like,
1: remember you told me that your teacher said you look like Medusa.
2: Dang, my teacher said I look like Medusa. I don't remember all these things, sorry. Maybe a block out in my memory. Even though growing up had a few experiences and incidents, by and large, I had a good group of friends who were curious and they accepted me. The big realization came when we started like doing videos. What we posted then started going viral.
3: Yes, if it was, yes, if you want, don't do what?
2: Doing content kind of helped us realize that the experiences that we go through can help to like bring us together as well. Not gonna lie, you have done better. As in, look, this is a seven.
1: Seven? Yeah. $70, and she'll pay. I have two children who are celebrating their birthday this month. Okay, birthday, girl and boy. You're gonna do that African salad?
2: Why am I cooking my own birthday meal?

0: Can you name the ingredients that you're using in Swahili?
1: No.
2: Limon? I don't know.
3: Limau.
2: Limau,
1: limau
2: really?
1: Limau is mdumbla.
0: It's Malay. L-I-M-A-U.
2: It was you guys' choice to not teach us.
1: But you don't want us to learn Mandarin.
2: Yeah. Like, even when we went to a language school, she put us in French classes.
1: Yeah, and she was teaching Swahili. Swahili.
2: She didn't put us in her class.
0: I told you Swahili was for adults.
2: We were mature. Yeah.
4: No, I connect them to the family WhatsApp group chat. All this message comes in Swahili. So if they read that one, at least they can, you know, can capture something.
2: I think they keep us connected to the culture. Growing up, they brought us to a lot of, like, African events. And then we had a lot of Tanzanian friends growing up as well. Singapore's national team, we also spent
1: a bunch of Tanzanians sitting together watching NDP.
2: Yeah.

0: Not bad.
1: Not bad is crazy.
2: Actually, no, I feel like it's his birthday.
3: It's in the blood. For them, they have to keep up with the culture. So it is very important because I know they're settling down here with their local partners. Whoever they're going to bring back home, you understand a little bit of them.
2: For myself, in terms of like settling down, next step, imagine last Singapore. I mean, BTO and everything. Actually, we've already applied, so we already have a house that we're waiting for. Other than that, also, I guess, like, bringing up my kids in the future, like, it will make a lot more sense if my kid is also a citizen.
3: Yeah, I can't wait to take care of my grandchildren, honestly. I'm eagerly waiting. I want them to know their roots from their mother's side or father's side.
2: I would want you to braid their hair, yeah, for sure.
4: I applied for citizenship once, but I didn't hear anything back.

0: So yeah, gonna have to try and apply again.
1: It just feels like this is the final step to like solidify my place. Like, I've spoken on panels representing Singapore and made a lot of roots with the people here. So that's why I feel like this is home for me.
2: I'm here to stay because I want to take my Central Provident Fund.
1: The government
3: full
1: name.
3: Government name,
1: the
3: bro.
1: Full government name.
2: And when I get my money, I'll be younger.
0: Wow.
2: Be very happy if they can settle down here. And sometime they can go back to Tanzania to visit.
1: For me, this is home away from home. As long as I have my children with me, that's it. Oh, cute.
4: Putting the final touches on an interim trade agreement, a U.S. official is headed to India for high-level discussions. Leaders of both countries met recently, seeking to turn the page on recent strains stemming from trade and other disputes. The latest developments on your next Asia First.
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15: Grid stability is a major challenge in India nowadays.
12: As countries push forward, communities are weighing the costs to livelihoods, to environments, and to the future. Power to the People, also available on demand at cna.asia.
16: CNA wins big at the New York Festivals 2026 with an outstanding haul of 16 awards, including 11 gold, 2 silver and 3 bronze. Recognized on the global stage for trusted news, excellence in journalism, and compelling documentaries. CNA, understand Asia.

0: It might look like an ordinary taxi. It might drive like one, too. But it's only when you get in do you realize it's driving on its own. And this is not a test track. This is a housing estate in Punggol. Not a driverless city, yet, but one small part of how Singapore is trying to build the road towards becoming one. Singapore is dense, planned, and highly connected. So the question here is not whether transport exists, it is whether automation can fill some of the smaller gaps. Helping shape how Singapore approaches driverless transport is Nicholas at the Land Transport Authority.
1: In the longer term, we see the potential for autonomous vehicles to augment our public transport network and expand mobility options for commuters.
0: Because for Singapore, it is improving connectivity, expanding mobility options, and testing where automation can make the transport network work better.
1: So we see the potential of autonomous vehicles in two ways. So firstly, increased connectivity. So imagine a future where residents and members of public are able to go from where they stay to where they work, where they want to play directly. Beyond direct connectivity, we also see the potential for autonomous vehicles for other use cases. So for example, in the areas of road sweeping, utilities, cargo logistics. And that's where we also see the potential to do so and to overcome manpower constraints in these sectors.
0: Autonomous vehicles are not just a tech upgrade, because in a city facing an aging population and a tighter labor market, they are one way to keep people and goods moving more efficiently, with less pressure on short local trips and repetitive transport jobs. Singapore's autonomous future is not entirely new, and it did not start on the road at all. It started on rails. With the launch of Singapore's LRT and MRT Northeast Line system in 2003, commuters here have had trusted driverless trains. The bigger challenge now is not underground, but taking it to street level, where roads are messier, people are less predictable, and the vehicle has to make more decisions for itself. In cities overseas, point-to-point driverless rides are already happening. And while autonomous vehicles are designed to read the road constantly, they are not infallible. So that is why Singapore is starting smaller first. And that helps explain why this is happening here in Punggol. In Punggol, Grab and WeRide run two of three fixed autonomous shuttle routes, starting at Matilda Court Estate. This is not a robo-taxi that can take you anywhere. For now, the Punggol shuttle is something much more controlled, a fixed route service on preset roads connecting residents to places they already use, like the MRT, the mall, or housing estates. In other words, a very targeted test of where autonomy might be useful first. And that is the part that brought WeRide into Singapore's AV story. Dr. Kerry Hsu is the general manager of WeRide Singapore. He moved to Singapore more than 3 years ago to establish the company's local operations.
2: I came here just by myself. I rented the office only myself, but now I have 15 people. I think I'm really excited and enjoyed my last 3 years in Singapore.
0: Since then, the team has a fleet of 20 autonomous vehicles already deployed and operating across the country.
2: I think Punggol actually a very good residential urban area with dense population and a narrow road, which is a very good area for testing the performance of autonomous vehicles.
0: Punggol Digital District, being built as a living lab for smart systems, is also what makes Punggol such a useful place for this pilot.
2: Before we start the passenger service with our GXR, we actually have done familiarization and fine-tuning operation area of Punggol.
0: The vehicles have to learn not just the route, but the local language of the road, traffic lights, zebra crossings, yellow box junctions, and road changes caused by construction.
2: The EVs are equipped with sensors like cameras, LiDAR, and AR-powered software, which helps the vehicle to see the route and the other route participants and vehicles.
0: In simple terms, the vehicle is constantly building a live picture of the world around it and updating that picture moment by moment. It is sensing, calculating, and making decisions in real time.
1: While they are operating on public roads with a safety driver, we also collect information from the autonomous vehicles themselves.
0: The safety data collected from autonomous vehicles helps regulators monitor their performance and ensure they meet operational requirements.
1: So safety is of paramount importance to us. Firstly, autonomous vehicles that are deployed in Singapore must first demonstrate their basic self-driving capabilities by a closed circuit test. Second, we also look at the track record of the AV developer. If the AV developer is assessed to have a good overseas track record, we will allow them to then operate on public roads with a safety driver on board.
0: While WeRide is focused on making the vehicle drive,
3: we have arrived.
0: Grab, best known as a ride-hailing and super app platform, is focused on getting the technology out of the lab and into people's lives. Victor Sim, director of Grab Singapore, is also leading the autonomous vehicle pilot in Punggol.
4: After we determined the routes, after undergoing extensive tests at Sichuan, we brought the vehicles here to Punggol, where they continue to undergo a lot of testing. Autonomous technology in the early phase, we do still need humans on board, not to drive, but to monitor and observe how the car is driving. For us, the best fit were our Grab driver partners. They know the roads, they know what are the problematic spots in the neighborhood, and that's why we wanted to make sure that they were in the seats of the vehicles when they started plying the roads.
0: During community rides, a safety operator stays in the driver's seat.
5: I used to be a taxi driver for the last 3 years, and now I'm a certified safety operator for FAV. Think of me as a supervisor of this vehicle. We have gone through a rigorous training. We clock about 75 to 120 hours for each of the trainee.
0: Every run still begins with checks. It also needs people ready to take over when the unexpected happens.
5: When we go out on autonomous mode, we have to observe our surroundings and look at all conditions of the roads.
4: So safety operators, they are basically not driving, but they're observing how the vehicle functions, how it drives, the driving behavior. And in this testing phase, they gave us a lot of feedback that we took back to Grab and WeRide engineers to then further fine-tune the driving model.
0: At the same time, the shuttle is monitored remotely from an operations command center.
6: This is control to Sufyan.
7: Yes, Sufyan, turn on.
8: Is it better now, the sensor?
7: Yes, it's better now, thank you.
0: And even when safety operators are no longer on board, the vehicle will still be watched in real time, with customer support inside the shuttle and a field operator nearby for emergencies.
9: Contact us using the in-vehicle display.
4: Just like anything new, there's a lot of question marks about maybe the potential risks or the dangers of autonomous tech. We feel that we have to over-index on educating and socializing, you know, what autonomous technology can offer. We started off with quite a number of roadshows across Punggol to explain to the residents here, you know, what the experience entails, right? What the vehicles look like, where they can board the vehicles. We invited Punggol residents to sit on the rides, to give us feedback. Because at the end of the day, if the residents in Punggol, they do not accept the autonomous service, I don't think we have a great chance at rolling it out island-wide.
10: So today you're trying it for the first time?
11: That's right.
10: Yeah. Oh, are you scared?
3: No.
10: we know that there's a driver inside
3: yeah,
10: already, so
3: it's not.
10: We're
3: hoping that there's no driver. It's
10: yeah.
3: even better.
0: Singaporeans have never been shy about putting technology into everyday life.
4: If you watch Blade Runner, you know that the vehicles in Blade Runner, they all run autonomously. I'm a big sci-fi fan. That's also why I'm trying to drive the autonomous push. We definitely hope that, you know, autonomous vehicles are not just servicing shuttle routes, but obviously point-to-point as well. I think Singapore will definitely get to a stage where autonomous vehicles are on the roads amongst us one day. And we hope with us embracing autonomous technology, understanding how to roll this out as smoothly as possible, we can be responsible stewards of this new technology and introduce it to other parts of Southeast Asia.
0: And early signs suggest Singapore is on the right track. With around 740 people who tried the early community rides, 99% said they would recommend the service. So if this autonomous shuttle succeeds here, it will not just be because the vehicle works, it will be because the city around it is ready for what comes next.

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1: Singapore has officially entered its wellness era. Cold plunges, red light therapy, Tibetan sound healing. Today, we're looking beyond the gym to discover the spaces redefining wellness.
2: Today, we're going to go back in time. We're going to hunt for dinosaurs, and then we're going to hunt for the oldest, rarest dishes in Singapore.

0: That same spirit of perseverance is a redeeming quality of Malaysia's hawkers. This is Mohammad Shamil, a Chinese Muslim hawker who serves yet another rendition of the beloved national dish, nasi lemak. Like many of his competitors, he uses traditional wooden buckets to prepare the dish. What makes his nasi lemak special, however, is the type of rice he uses.
1: We will put 3种米在里面, 香米, 本地米, and basmati in it. And when it is cooked, it is fluffy. Lunch, breakfast, 下午,
2: tea, 早上也能吃,
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0: Shamil made his first plate of nasi lemak 20 years ago. Before that, he worked in Singapore in a vastly different trade.
1: 我本身是做 music industrial. 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
0: Shamil is at work at 4 a.m. every morning daily, even when he's not supposed to be.
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1: This is Singapore Tonight.
2: Good evening, I'm Angela Lim, and tonight's top stories. Two firms under investigation after more than 100 migrant workers sought the Manpower Ministry's help over unpaid wages and housing.Only 14% of Singapore employees are engaged at work. A new study finds them lagging behind their peers in the region. And Singapore could see a more, I quote, flexible approach for dialect films in cinemas. It follows debate over the place of Chinese dialects, sparked by the success of a Teochew language local film. And logistics firms are doubling down on electrifying commercial vehicles amid pressure from high diesel prices and eco-conscious clients.Plus, hundreds of residents book rides on Punggol's newest driverless shuttle, the second autonomous route operating in the town.

0: encouraging progress made by U.S. and Iranian officials on the path to peace, with both parties agreeing to a 60-day roadmap towards a final deal on ending the war. Plus, British Prime Minister Keir Starmer announces his resignation, succumbing to pressure from within his own party, less than 2 years after winning at the polls. Two firms are under investigation for allegedly not paying its workers after over 100 work permit holders gathered at the Manpower Ministry's service centre in Bendemeer. The firms are KPA Engineering, dealing in aircon services, and SK Industries, a parts supplier. Now, the Migrant Workers Centre says it met the workers, and many had little or no money for food or transportation. The authorities say they are helping the workers with their salary claims and are contacting the firms to find out more about their current situation. If there are breaches of employment laws, appropriate action will be taken against the companies. An immediate priority is to assist the affected workers.
1: We are working very closely with the Migrant Workers Centre, the MWC, in providing the support for the workers, including ensuring that they are have access to appropriate housing and meals during this period. We are also allowing the workers to change the employer so that they can look for new employment should they want to continue working in Singapore while we address their current situation.
0: One of the firms involved say cash flow problems are to be blamed. KPA Engineering says it is working with authorities to resolve the matter. But when our reporter Nicole Carter explored the addresses linked to the company, he found little signs of its operation.
2: I'm at Westech Building in Pandan Loop, where KPA Engineering and SK Industries are registered to the very same unit, according to Singapore's official business registry. But when I came here today, there was little sign either company was actually operating from this address. Down at the lobby directory, the unit wasn't listed under either company's name. Instead, it was occupied by what appears to be a beverage company that, according to its social media pages, shut down nearly a year ago. Upstairs, repeated knocks on the door and rings of the bell went unanswered. But what I found outside the unit was even more striking. Sitting in plain sight was an open box containing more than 30 Bangladeshi passports left completely unattended. It appeared to be delivered to this address with a failed delivery notice. A worker from a neighbouring office told me the box had been there since lunchtime. The Manpower Ministry says employers should not keep the passports of their migrant workers or migrant domestic workers. They should also not force their workers to give them their passport. Earlier, I also visited another

0: The address at Tagore Lane in Upper Thomson linked to KPA Engineering. But there too were no visible signs of the company. When CNA contacted KPA Engineering, a spokesperson said the company is working with the Ministry of Manpower to resolve salary issues affecting workers and arrange for them to return home. The spokesperson said the process could take up to a month, and this is something the company has never had to deal with before, and that its troubles stem from cash flow problems.
1: Now, here are some recent notable cases of wage disputes in Singapore. In 2022, 10 migrant workers from construction firm Chengda Corporation protested over unpaid wages. Five of them were owed salaries and subsequently received payments in full. The main construction firm, Shanghai Chongqi Furniture and Construction, were found to have owed salaries to 268 workers. The company settled a portion of the payments before it went into liquidation in 2024. In November of 2012, 171 bus drivers from transport company SMRT refused to go to work. 88 were absent the next day. The drivers, all Chinese nationals, were unhappy that their pay was lower than their Malaysian counterparts, despite similar job responsibilities. Five were sentenced to jail for instigating their legal strike. About 180 others received warnings. SMRT also offered a wage increase of $25. In other news, Singapore workers are among the most disengaged in the region and globally, and younger employees seem to be feeling it the most. This is according to an inaugural study by the Singapore Institute of Directors and workplace consultancy Gallup. Of about 1,000 workers polled, only 14% felt engaged at work. That's below the global average of 20% and Southeast Asia's 25%. Now, there's also a generational divide. Workers under 35 report lower levels of engagement than their older colleagues, with a 6 percentage point gap. More than half report daily stress, compared with 37% of those aged 35 and above. Managers were identified as the greatest driver of employee engagement, but the report found that investment and support to build their capabilities was lacking.
2: When we look at engagement, it is not a prioritization problem. Leaders know it's important, but it's an execution challenge where it's not translating into the performance for the organization today.
1: In all, the report finds that these disengaged workers cost the country's economy over 75 billion Singapore dollars in lost productivity. Analysts say that organizations need to build their employee value proposition, or EVP, to continue engaging workers.
3: Organizations that have crafted a very clear EVP that showcases what exactly are the different programs employees can stand to receive, they are more likely to have an engaged workforce. They are also more likely to have a stronger commitment towards well-being programs that are being implemented and developed by the organization.
1: Speaking at the launch of the report, Minister of State for Manpower Dinesh Vasudash says companies need to treat people as a strategic priority.
4: Reframing human capital as a strategic issue requires leadership at the highest level. When human capital is treated with the same rigor and discipline as financial capital, for example, organizations make better decisions about their people, and these better decisions then translate directly into better long-term performance.
5: We were committed to building engaged and inclusive workplaces of the future, and we're doing so by partnering with institutions to launch training programs for strategic human capital at the board level. We're also supporting key government initiatives and getting boards ready for the Workplace Fairness Act that will be implemented next year.
1: And for more on the Singapore workplace, we speak with John Clifton, who is CEO of Gallup. John, welcome to the show.
6: Angela, thanks for having me.
1: Well, let's start with this. In your report, you describe disengagement as a strategic liability. First of all, what do you define as disengagement, and why is it a strategic liability?
6: Well, let's start with what engagement is. What it is that we're trying to capture in the workplace is what is somebody's emotional attachment to work? How much spirit do they bring every single day that they come to the office? Because we see somebody's performance very differently if they're spirited or if they show up indifferent. And I'll just give you a quick example, because the Straits Times actually covered a teacher a few years ago during this trend of quiet quitting. And the teacher said that she came to school every single day and put together these really exciting learning programs for their students. She even wrote them all individual hand cards. But one day, she felt wronged by her supervisor. And she said, so what's the point? And she just gave up. And so that is a person that you can see that goes from that everyday spirit that moves to indifference. And so that's what we're capturing in these statistics.
1: And why then is that a strategic liability, not just for companies, but also for the economy at large?
6: Well, there's two things. I mean, one, it's the well-being of your employees. I mean, if somebody is actively disengaged, their daily well-being looks exactly like those that are unemployed. They are twice as likely to experience debilitating stress, debilitating worry, et cetera. But on the other side of the ledger, if you're just a sheer shareholder capitalist, this also has fundamental impacts on things like your profit returns or your attendance or your turnover. And so these have real hard metrics that are aligned with them as well.
1: Yeah, a particular group that was brought up in that report is younger employees. They were found to be less engaged. Is this an issue, you think, of younger workers having different expectations now? Or do you think the workplace is really not catching up to what they want from their jobs?
6: Well, the only challenge with that is that it shifts the burden or the problem to the worker when the real underlying issue is not employees, it's actually the workplace. So we did a global study, and we asked people if they enjoy the work that they do. And we found overwhelmingly 80% of people say they enjoy the work that they do. People that are in healthcare love to provide healthcare. People that are a police officer loves to protect and serve. But at the end of the day, the reason that these numbers are so low, and not just in Singapore, but globally, like, why are people actually broken at work? It's not work, it's the workplace. Mm-hmm. And that's the massive problem.
1: Yeah, if you were to zoom out a little bit and to look at the outcome and the impact of having workers very disengaged, despite loving, as you say, the job that they do, what is the impact on the economy?
6: Yeah, well, first of all, it breaks them. And what they do is they end up like this teacher, where they don't start really bringing real innovation or entrepreneurship or intrapreneurship into some organizations. But the impact for Singapore alone, our estimates, is $60 billion a year.
1: Wow. Okay, that is a staggering number. I think now the employers are starting to listen, right? Also, managers were singled out as a group that is very crucial to making sure that, you know, their workers are engaged. What do you think is lacking here? Do you think that managers are being trained to manage work more than they're being trained to manage people? What needs to change?
6: Well, we find that the single biggest cause to what these engagement numbers look like just comes down to one thing. It's the manager. 70% of the variance of all engagement across the board is just who your manager is. And ultimately, that comes down to a few things. I mean, one is there are some people who are built to be great managers and maybe some who aren't. The other thing is that we fundamentally don't train managers. We did a global study where we interviewed managers in 140 countries. And we said, have you ever been trained to be a manager? Less than half ever had formal training. And so a lot of times what you see is the result of what we call the Peter principle. If you are good at sales, if you're a good nurse, they ultimately say, just move them into being a boss. The problem with that is, though, is there are very structured things that you need to be good at in order to be an effective manager that they've never been told. And that is where there is a fundamental breakdown, and which just causes so much mass checking out and indifference that takes place across the workplace.
1: Okay, so then where should they start? You know, as the company, the leader of the organization, for example, you highlighted four priorities in your report. There's management, there's culture, there is talent and HR. Which is the most important? Where does the organization start?
6: You have to get it right with picking managers in the first place. I mean, one, and which is the most difficult, is pick people based on who really has that inherent talent to be a great manager. The second is you've got to give them the training and the tools in order to be an effective manager. That is all the way from the top, from culture, and all the way down to structural things like actually giving them that training. Once you put that in place, you can make remarkable changes. We've seen even in countries like Poland, for example, where 8% of the entire workforce is engaged. A lot of times people will just say, well, this is a cultural thing. Nobody's ever engaged at work here. There was actually a woman, a CHRO at a famous company named Żabka. She said that's not true. And she ran a program and took their engagement up past 70%, one of the highest in our database. So it is possible. And you just have to have the right leadership that says, we not only are going to care about this, but we're going to measure it and we're going to manage around it.
1: You know, and speaking of what

0: employees care about, work-life balance. That's something that's really crucial here. A study by Randstad finds that 43% of respondents say that they would leave their current employer, their current job, if the work-life balance issue is not addressed and not aligned. Are the companies here adapting quickly enough to this need? And what more can be done in this light?
1: I don't know if they are adapting quickly enough, but I think what's concerning is where that trend is headed. Because we even observed this in the United States, far more people now are saying, yeah, I would also like to leave my job to find more work-life balance. But why are they saying that? The reason they're saying that goes right back to this central issue that the workplace is fundamentally broken. And this is something that we've said at Gallup for a long time, and maybe it's a bad joke, but we say that we are closer to colonizing Mars than we are to fixing the world's broken workplace. Wow. But until we get that right, all you're going to do is see more people look for solutions to say, how do I spend more, less time at work because it's so broken? And ultimately, it's crushing their well-being.
0: And hopefully this report is a sobering start for employers to start looking at
1: Amen.
0: These issues. Well, thank you so much, John, for coming in today
1: thank
0: and sharing more about the report with us. That was John Clifton, who is CEO of Gallup. And still to come, China plays host to political and business figures at this week's World Economic Forum in Dalian. Stay with us.
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7: He don't want to see anybody. 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
8: Shut Down. 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
13: CNA wins big at the New York Festivals 2026 with an outstanding haul of 16 awards, including 11 gold, 2 silver, and 3 bronze. Recognized on the global stage for trusted news, excellence in journalism, and compelling documentaries, CNA understand Asia.

Welcome back. In your business news, China is hosting global political and business figures in the northeastern city of Dalian this week. Some 1,700 participants from more than 90 countries and regions are expected to attend. The key question at this year's so-called annual meeting of the new champions, can frontier innovations such as artificial intelligence be

0: scaled up to drive economic growth in an increasingly uncertain world? CNA's Tan Su-hui reports.
1: It's the ninth time the northeastern Chinese port city of Dalian is hosting what's known as the Summer Davos, the second largest gathering on the World Economic Forum's annual calendar. Participants from government, business, and academia are set to convene this year under the theme of innovating at scale.
2: Technology and innovation is about the wow factor, but innovating at scale is about achieving the wow. Wow. Wow factor.
1: Powered by AI, robotics, biotech, and more, Ms. Neo says the world has already entered a new technological age. The focus this year is on expanding the reach of those breakthroughs so their benefits can be felt more widely across societies.
3: We are looking at new business models, new operating models made possible by technological advances. But in order for this to be translated into the real economy, into real productivity gains, we have to address the issue of skills, jobs. We have to look at whether the policies are in place to enable and to support new ways of doing things. And also, you also need to have investors.
1: The meeting also comes at a significant moment for China as the country begins implementing its 15th five-year plan. The blueprint places technological innovation at the heart of China's future growth strategy, of key interest for many attendees.
4: We expect the annual meeting to show Chinese economic high-quality development, transmit the confident belief in China's open cooperation, share China's wide modernization opportunities. China's healthy and stable development will bring the world more certainty and new energy.
1: This comes amid an increasingly complex international backdrop, from trade tensions to ongoing uncertainty in the Middle East.
5: With shifting operating realities that is happening with businesses and also consumers are facing somewhat elevated uncertainties and slightly hit confidence due to all the economic anxiety that's happening, the conversations have to be increasingly practical and really targeted on real outcomes and putting them at the forefront. This would be areas such as really realigning supply chains, balancing new energy needs with sustainability goals.
1: For Dalian, the stakes are also economic. Local officials say hosting the forum has helped attract investment and raise the city's profile as a manufacturing and innovation hub. This year's Summer Davos comes as China's economic outlook remains firmly in focus, with weak domestic consumption and a prolonged property downturn continuing to weigh on the economy. The conversations here in Dalian could offer clues as to where the second largest economy is headed to next and what that could mean for the rest of the world. Tan Su-hui, CNA, Dalian, China.
0: In other news, work-life balance remained the top priority among employees across generations. That's according to a poll of 2,500 people by talent firm Randstad Singapore. It also found that younger workers increasingly want fair and inclusive workplaces. Let's take a closer look at the findings. Now, more workers are placing greater importance on work-life balance. The proportion who ranked it as a top priority increased from 65% in 2024 to 68% this year. More than half of those polled also said work-life balance meant flexible work arrangements. Other factors included a good working environment and reasonable workloads and expectations. Career progression rose in the rankings to overtake job security. It came in third this year, behind work-life balance and salary and benefits. In the previous two polls, employees prioritized having a secure job over promotions at work.
6: Career progression has actually jumped from 51 to 55%, overtaking job security. In such a volatile market, the employees are choosing upskilling as their personal shield rather than relying on company tenure.
0: On job security, almost two-thirds of respondents said it was about getting reliable pay and benefits. Next was having career continuity and being recognized at work. Fair and consistent employment practices came in third. Now, across generations, more than 7 in 10 workers said in-person contact was important when exploring jobs. Gen Zs led this demand, with 74% saying face-to-face interaction matters during the job search process, despite being digital natives.
6: I think it's not about one size fits all, but different cohorts of individuals have different needs, especially for Gen Z that are perhaps in a more initial stage of their careers. They actually require more face-to-face contact and more impersonal time in order to grow, to learn, to pick up the skills and actually progress in the career ladder.
0: Gen Z has also placed greater emphasis on equal opportunities at work. It ranked second among their priorities, only behind work-life balance. Among millennials and Gen X workers, equal opportunities ranked fourth.
7: I think transparency and all that is definitely very important, right? But I understand that there are restrictions between employers and employees that they can't disclose everything to the employees because, like, that's just how it is in the hierarchy of work. You know, there's things that your employers are able to disseminate to you, and there are things that they are unable to. But I think the main driving factor is definitely money and like, how do I say, money and work-life balance, because no one wants to work a job where they are working nonstop.
0: Singapore could soon see a more, I quote, flexible approach to the application for the screenings of dialect films in cinemas. That's according to the Digital Development and Information Ministry in response to public debate over Teochew screenings of hit Chinese film Dear You. General screenings of the movie were to be held in Mandarin to support the country's bilingual policy of promoting Mandarin as the main language among Chinese Singaporeans. Additional screenings to the movie in its original Teochew dialect were sold out on cinema operator Golden Village's website within an hour and a half of tickets going on sale on Monday afternoon. Users were placed in virtual queues with wait times of up to 4 hours within minutes of the tickets going on sale at 3 p.m. MDDI says it is encouraged by the growing interest in dialects, including among younger Singaporeans. It adds that it will continue to engage industry and community stakeholders to support the appreciation and use of dialects in Singapore. Following the statement, cinema operator Golden Village says it has submitted its third request to increase Teochew screenings of Dear You. It also hopes to extend the screenings to suburban locations. And for more, we are joined by Associate Professor Tan Yingying. She is the head of Linguistics and Multilingual Studies, as well as the director of the Master of Arts in Linguistics at NTU's School of Humanities. Prof Tan, welcome to the show. Now, is this a meaningful policy shift, do you think, or just a limited concession around this particular film?
8: I actually don't think that the bilingual policy is changing anytime soon. And this is part of the Speak Mandarin campaign. It's been enforced. The censorship board has been there for the longest time. And I think the fact that they are opening up more screenings for the movie, it's a good sign. But I don't necessarily think that this is a long-term approach.
0: So in this case, what could that flexible approach then look like in practice?
8: Well, the thing is, what is fascinating really is the fact that people are so riled up about it, you know, and the increased interest in the public as well with this particular film. The so-called quote-unquote dialect movies have been screened in local cinemas for the longest time. I think local filmmakers have been able to do that without too much trouble. Hong Kong films have been dubbed over in Cantonese, dubbed over in Mandarin from Cantonese, and people don't seem to be so upset about it. So this particular film actually is a little bit special. It speaks of something a little bit more, I think. And in terms of its long-term approach, I think what the IMDA has been doing is also doing a case-by-case evaluation of what can be screened and what cannot be screened and what needs to be dubbed over and what not. I think in the long run, the policy can have a more flexible approach, but as to how much they want to loosen this up, I think it's up to the authorities to make some decisions.
0: Do you see this then

0: open the door to more dialect content beyond the cinema, for example, on social media or on other forms?
1: Yeah. I mean, in social media, you can't control too much, right? Because people are there putting up content whichever way they want it. There's also paid TV that people can watch Hokkien films from Taiwan and pretty much any language that you like on Netflix. So the fact that we have this kind of control within kind of mainstream cinema in Singapore is still something very much down to what the state and what the government actually wants to control. And the Speak Mandarin campaign has really been in force for the longest time, right, since 79. And the approach then was really to make sure that Mandarin was maintained. And proficiency in Mandarin was the primary focus for that. But now it's not so much about the dialects. It's really just about English taking over. So the Speak Mandarin campaign is still in force, but whether or not it's still meaningful to have these dialect films in banned, or rather, you know, dubbed over in the same way, is something that we might want to look into the future and see how we can loosen this up a little bit more.
0: Especially given the response from the viewers on this film. But then what could a more mature policy balance then look like when it comes to safeguarding both Mandarin proficiency, but also the heritage and the meaning behind dialects?
1: Well, if you were to ask me, I think in the past, right, the policy was in place primarily to make sure that Mandarin was sustained. But the threat of the dialects are no longer there. People are not speaking them. And young people's interest in these languages, I think, just speaks to a kind of a nostalgia for the past. Maybe even, no offense taken, but an exoticization of what kind of languages they were that actually have been lost. So it's really the search for the roots, a search for heritage. And all of these actually don't mean that these languages are still vibrant. In fact, it means the complete opposite. These languages are at its last breath. And that's why the fascination with these languages. So then why the need to have the same policy in place when Mandarin proficiency is not going to be threatened by these languages? Mandarin proficiency will be threatened by English and not anything else. And I think a more mature policy is to acknowledge that and say, look, you know, we are not looking at the same situation as we were before. This policy has become somewhat a little bit more draconian than necessary, because, like, what's the threat now? There's no threat.
0: Prof Tan, thank you so much for sharing your insights with us. That was Associate Professor Tan Yingying, Head of Linguistics and Multilingual Studies and Director of the Master of Arts Linguistics at NTU's School of Humanities. And still to come, the stage is set for a new leader in Britain as Prime Minister Keir Starmer announces his resignation amid pressure from his own party. Details when we come back.

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1: Singapore has officially entered its wellness era. Cold plunges, red light therapy, Tibetan sound healing. Today, we're looking beyond the gym to discover the spaces redefining wellness.
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1: But in reality, the stories played out very differently.
0: The goal here is clear.
2: That's where the risk lies.
0: We dive deeper for what it means and why it matters to you.
3: Welcome back. Reported progress after a day of intense discussions in Switzerland on how the US and Iran can find a path forward for peace. Mediators Pakistan and Qatar are reporting agreement on a roadmap for a final deal within 60 days after a provisional MOU took effect last week. Senior officials from Pakistan and Iran reportedly leaving Switzerland, with technical teams taking over for the rest of the week. Both sides agreed to the creation of a high-level committee for political oversight, as well as a mechanism to ensure a truce holds between Israel and Hezbollah in Lebanon. Iran's foreign minister said sanctions on Iranian oil were waived and some frozen assets released. But on its nuclear program, a spokesman there were just brief discussions with substantive talks yet to begin.
4: That's right, there are certainly obstacles ahead, but at this stage, the United States is signalling that things are underway and that things are going well. One of the lead negotiators, J.D. Vance, has been speaking about this in Switzerland. He has called the start of these discussions and what has been agreed to as a major milestone, saying that they have made a lot of progress and that they have laid a very good foundation. Part of that foundation is setting up a high-level committee and looking at those coordination of mechanisms, a number of different things already agreed to, including getting the Strait of Hormuz reopened and removing the mines from the water, but also overseeing the ceasefire in Lebanon. But Lebanon, of course, is going to be one of the major obstacles during the next 60 days, ensuring that that ceasefire holds. Because if it doesn't, there is a very good chance that Iran may decide to walk away if it continues to see bombardment being carried out by the Israelis striking Hezbollah targets in Lebanon. But another obstacle crept in over the weekend, and that was the US President Donald Trump's repeated threats. We know that that particularly angered Iran. They said any form of threat is considered a serious violation of the agreement.
3: The UK is preparing for another change in leadership. Keir Starmer announcing his resignation, paving the way for the seventh prime minister in just over a decade. Mr. Starmer led the Labour Party to a landslide election victory less than 2 years ago. But he has had a difficult tenure and pressure has been building, with policy U-turns in recent months fueling dissatisfaction among the public.
5: The question my party is asking now is whether I am best placed to lead us into the next general election. I have heard the answer of my parliamentary party to that question. And I accept that answer with good grace.
3: Nominations to replace Mr. Starmer will open on 9th July, and a new prime minister expected to take office by September. Andy Burnham, widely seen as a frontrunner, has confirmed he will enter the race. The former Greater Manchester mayor returned to Westminster last week after winning a parliamentary by-election.
6: As early as 3 days ago, he said, "If there is a contest, I will stand. And I've said repeatedly, I'm not going to walk away." That was after Andy Burnham had that decisive win at the by-election. But things have changed over the course of the weekend. It seems that Andy Burnham's attempt to encourage lawmakers within the National Parliament to back him over Keir Starmer, as well as senior figures in government, seems to have worked. He's been making the claim that he would likely win the election anyway within the Labour Party.

0: the internal election, and therefore it's best for the country if there is some sort of quick resolution where the Prime Minister and Andy Burnham don't fight it out amongst themselves in public for potentially a very drawn out, very public legal, very public battle. Now, this means for Andy Burnham that his route to number 10 could be a lot smoother, but it also means that for the next 2 months, the Prime Minister is effectively just overseeing a internal political party leadership election, which means that things here in the UK are not going to be developing in the way that his vision would have had him expecting over the next 3 years. Remember, he's due to stay in post for 3 more years. And so that does change slightly the dynamics of what the UK is capable of, especially on the international stage, such as Ankara, with the NATO summit coming up later in the month.
1: Two students have been arrested in the Philippines, suspected of carrying out a gun attack at a school in Tacloban City in the Visayas. 3 students were killed and 7 others injured. School shootings are relatively rare in the country. Police say suspects aged 14 and 15 were friends and claimed to have been bullied. Neither had a criminal record. Authorities have tracked down the owners of the firearms used, with a policewoman reportedly one of them and who is now in custody. Prime Minister Lawrence Wong has welcomed Uzbekistan's interest to expand cooperation with Singapore in trade and investment. This as Uzbekistan Foreign Affairs Minister Bakhtiyor Saidov is in the country on a 2-day official visit. He called on PM Wong, and the two reaffirmed the warm and friendly ties between both sides. They also spoke on regional and international developments. Minister Saidov was also hosted to lunch by Foreign Affairs Minister Vivian Balakrishnan. They took stock of the growing bilateral ties, including new areas for collaboration in food security and education. Dr. Balakrishnan also expressed Singapore's interest to work with Uzbekistan to deepen engagements with Central Asia. Calls for internal auditors to build a strong pipeline of future talent and develop leaders who can influence effectively as AI becomes more commonplace. Minister in the Prime Minister's office, Indrani Raja, says auditors will increasingly be called upon to evaluate AI's work. There also needs to be a dedicated development pathway to hone their skills. Speaking at an international conference for internal auditors, Ms. Indrani stresses that transformation is imperative for the industry. What's required is continuous learning, leveraging AI, and strengthening what she describes as the human element.
2: Emerging audit leaders should be encouraged to go through structured job rotations to build business domain knowledge and strong communication skills. By exposing internal auditors to real governance challenges from the inside, they build the cross-domain familiarity and leadership instincts that make for a trusted advisor.
1: And still to come, more logistic firms are turning to electric vehicles amid cost pressures. But limited charging infrastructure is slowing that shift. Plus, Pongal's second autonomous shuttle service begins, and the provider says it should be able to meet the daily demand. The full story is just ahead.
3: Putting the final touches on an interim trade agreement, a U.S. official is headed to India for high-level discussions. Leaders of both countries met recently, seeking to turn the page on recent strains stemming from trade and other disputes. The latest developments on your next Asia First.
4: Do you know there's a river in here?
5: No other country can let you see the bottom of a river.
4: And what was around the bend?
6: It actually swerved 30 degrees to the right.
4: What's natural becomes surprising.
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6: Yes.
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10: 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We have 5 games. Here's Buzzword, where you form as many words as you can using the given letters. All words have to include the center letter. Make it extra fun by inviting a friend to a challenge. Over at Guessword, you have 6 chances to uncover the hidden word, using the color feedback to see if you place the letters correctly. And mini crossword and mini Sudoku, challenge yourself by completing them in the shortest time possible. Feeling stuck? You can always play with a friend or ask for help. We also have an all-time favorite, word search. There's only one rule: drag from the first to the last letter in any direction, including backwards and diagonally. Here's the fun part. When you sign in, you can build streaks when you play daily, earn badges, and even if you miss a day, you can use a freeze to save your streak. Have fun!
11: Welcome back. Logistics firms are speeding up on electrifying commercial vehicles amid high diesel prices and growing pressure from clients to go green. While adoption of smaller EVs like vans and lorries grows, some firms are holding back on heavy goods vehicles. That says charging infrastructure for such vehicles remains limited. Ivy Chalk with this report.
12: Rising and volatile diesel prices from the energy crisis this year are eating into operating margins. And Singapore's logistics sector is shifting gears to go electric. Case in point is this EV supplier, which is seeing demand for electric vans, minibuses and lorries increase. Interpreting data from the Land Transport Authority, the firm says registrations for such vehicles were about 25% last year. And just 6 months into this year, this figure has hit 33%.
13: The vehicles have actually gotten better. You've got more technology inside them. They're safer, they're more efficient. And the safety features which are provided within the vehicles to protect not just the passengers, but also the asset of the vehicle itself has also increased.
12: One firm says it has gone green partly for cost savings, with diesel prices still high amid supply chain disruptions from the Iran war.
14: This fuel price definitely it hits us quite a bit, because the diesel price I think has risen for quite a bit, and I think it is still hanging about $4 plus per litre. We really do not know, you know, when this will end, and we do not know when the price will come down, but fuel price has hiked up quite a bit. Our cost planning, our operating margins have been affected quite a bit.
12: It's not only about cost. The logistics provider is also adopting higher green standards amid pressure from clients to reduce their footprint. Otherwise, it risks losing out on contracts. So far, half of its vans run on electricity. But the journey isn't without obstacles. It's harder to electrify bigger, heavy goods trucks. The main obstacle? Lack of suitable infrastructure. There are not enough charging points, and most are not capable of powering up huge trucks with containers weighing more than 50 tons. Even for those that can, downtime could be up to 6 hours.
14: We cannot afford to have downtime. I mean to say that we cannot afford to have our truck to be queuing up, to be charging, waiting for it to be fully charged before we commence our operations again.
12: To become self-sufficient, the firm is looking into installing more charging points at heavy vehicle parking spots in the next 3 to 5 years. Industry watchers say it will take time for the heavy goods vehicle segment to catch up, but that there are promising signs.
15: I think within 2 years, actually likely less, we're already seeing new battery technology coming on board, and car

0: doubling in range. So I think for heavy vehicles, we would see the similar outcome. And I do know that there are different ministries in the government looking at high-speed charging, heavy vehicle charging locations that would then help mitigate the situation.
1: The association hopes that policy processes can be simplified to further boost electrification. This includes certifying more suppliers to retrofit equipment. The association adds that broader grants and a wider range of support schemes could further accelerate adoption.
2: A couple of hundred people have booked themselves for a ride on the launch of Punggol's second autonomous shuttle entering public service. Operator ComfortDelGro says it believes it should be able to cater to such demand on a daily basis. More than 1,500 have used the service by invite only since testing began in April. This follows an earlier launch from another operator. Alexandra Anand with more.
3: It's free for now. Another driverless shuttle is hitting the streets of Punggol, giving residents more routes and options than ever. Operator ComfortDelGro says it's received hundreds of bookings on day one alone.
4: This is the first time, so I'm trying out to see if it's really that nice to sit in. Daily, I take buses, the shuttle buses and LRTs. So this provides another avenue of transport for me to reach maybe to the interchanges.
3: With this latest rollout, commuters can expect a 25-minute three-stop ride between One Punggol and Punggol Coast Mall. Next month, a longer 50-minute seven-stop option will be available. It's the third such route to be made operational in the area following the launch of Grab's own autonomous fleet in April. ComfortDelGro currently has five autonomous shuttles in its local fleet. This is its second global autonomous service after its Guangzhou robo-taxi pilot.
5: The people we've been inviting, who sat in the car, in the shuttle bus, they get comfortable with it very quickly. Very soon they are looking at their phones, taking pictures, you know, looking at videos. I even had someone that fell asleep in the short ride. So I think the safety of the ride, the public acceptance is there, and the road users we've seen on the road have been quite supportive of this as well.
3: The operator says it's unclear how much fares will cost or when these will eventually kick in. Earlier this year, another operator, Grab, has said it plans to charge a flat fare of $4 per passenger for its own fleet in the middle of this year. For now, many commuters are expecting this shuttle service could be priced somewhere between a regular bus ride and a typical point-to-point ride-hailing service.
6: We normally pay for our 7-8 kilometers range about, depending, let's say if it's not the peak hour, that would be normally, what, $10, $12. So I think the autonomous vehicles rides preferably should be about the same or less.
3: The vehicles will run from 9:30 a.m. to 5:30 p.m. daily and can be booked online or on the Zig app.
2: And we've been tracking some topics of interest in the community. A baby handed over in a restaurant. No paperwork, no questions answered. As more Singapore couples look overseas to adopt, some are finding themselves in situations that raise serious concerns about trafficking and illegal adoption practices. The warning signs to watch out for, risks involved, and the need to remain vigilant. From collection cards to comic books and toys, collectors in Singapore are turning their prized possessions into quick profit. To cope with the rising cost of living, more are choosing to sell. And some collectibles are worth far more than you think. We explore what's behind the trend and uncover the surprising prices buyers are willing to pay. And you can find us at channelnewsasia.com and on TikTok. Just search for us at Channel News Asia. And that's Singapore Tonight. Don't forget, headlines anytime at cna.asia. Plus, find us online as well on Facebook and YouTube. Thank you for watching and good night.

0: See Australia from the eyes of a local, where local insights turn into lasting memories. Tour Australia differently.
1: Across Asia, the demand for power is rising fast, and the transition to clean energy is already underway.
2: Peran panas bumi di Indonesia dalam rangka pelaksanaan transisi energi itu sangat penting.
3: Developing offshore wind is really a no-brainer option for Taiwan.
1: But on the ground, the transition is far from simple.
4: 你盖了风电之后，它当水流也不同，鱼当然不会再来啊。
5: Grid stability is a major challenge in India nowadays.
1: As countries push forward, communities are weighing the costs to livelihoods, to environments, and to the future. Power to the People, also available on demand at CNA.Asia.
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7: Lot of land which the region of Johor currently owns.
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17: Their coming home is a deeply human story of men who set out to search for opportunity far away from home, only then to be held hostage.
18: It took us more than a year just to gain access into all those restricted nuclear power plant sites. And we filmed across 10 different countries within 4 months. We wanted to tell such an important global topic like nuclear energy in a more accessible and relatable manner. We wanted to show everyone how this technology could eventually impact everyday lives, especially amidst the urgent need for a cleaner and more sustainable future. That's essentially what inspires us to tell stories that matter.
17: This story is a great example of what we do at CNA Correspondent, shining a light on underreported stories beyond the headlines and breaking news by putting a deeply human perspective on it. What makes this award so meaningful is that it recognizes our commitment to impactful on-the-ground storytelling when everyone else has already moved on to the next story. This award recognizes the power of storytelling that is global in scope and human at heart.
19: These are stories that are recognized on a global stage. Thank you for being part of this proud moment.

0: This is one of the most anticipated concerts of the year. Tens of thousands of fans have gathered around Seoul's Gwanghwamun Square for a free outdoor concert by South Korea's biggest music export, BTS. Among the crowd are thousands of international fans, but many did not have to travel for the music gala because they live here.
1: I came here for the BTS event, but I'm a student at Korea University.
2: I also been here 2 years ago as a tourist, and I've enjoyed my experience here, so I was thinking that it's a good opportunity to stay more here.
0: South Korean society, one of the world's most homogeneous for centuries, is changing. The country's foreign resident population crossed 5% of the total population, the threshold which the government considers Korea a multicultural society. How did South Korea slowly become more diverse? And can the country accept this new identity?
3: 우리보다 조금 못 사는 나라에서 오는 그 외국인들에 대해서 우리가 좀 낮게 바라보고 차별하려고 하는 시선도 있고

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1: Founded in 2009 by former documentary producer Kim Ichang, the Earthian Station began as a media classroom where migrant workers could learn to document their own stories. It has since grown into a drop-in support center and temporary shelter for workers who are between jobs and have nowhere to live. It offers a bed, legal support, and also counseling services.
2: 사모리에서랑 그럼 그 일할 때 뭐 일부터 금일까지 그냥 그 한국 음식 그럼 이렇게 잘 먹었어요. 근데 그 토요일나 일요 이틀 동안 하고 그럼 카모리 음식 요리 먹고 해요.
1: In some of South Korea's industrial towns, migrant worker communities have grown large enough to create a mini economy of their own. Ethnic grocers, restaurants and remittance shops now line the streets. The Earthian Station is headquartered in Ansan, an hour south of central Seoul. Today, 14% of Ansan's residents are foreign nationals, the highest proportion of any city in South Korea. They are part of a change that has come to the country. Once a highly homogeneous society, South Korea's foreign population is estimated to have exceeded 5% of its total population late last year. By the government's definition, that makes South Korea a multicultural society now.
3: So multiculturalism means different things in different periods of time in different countries. In sort of 1970s, 1980s, and the way it was in England at least was, if you come to our country and do our education and dress like us and talk like us, then we will accept you. That was soft multiculturalism. You go forward to the 2000s and then you get this thing called hard multiculturalism. And this is where people promote their own identity. And they'll say, I'm not going to adapt to you. I want you to recognize my culture and my identity. I think South Korea is still in this soft multiculturalism era.
1: In some ways, multiculturalism was forced upon South Korea. Declining birth rates and manpower led to loosening immigration laws. Thus, many foreigners, like the temporary residents of the Earthian Station, came in search of work.
4: 건설업종 같은 경우에는 이주 노동자 없이는 건물 못 올리는 지경에 이르렀고, 농축산업 같은 경우에도 내국인 노동자가 일을 안 합니다. 거기 비닐하우스에도. 제조업도 마찬가지고요.
1: Since COVID, the South Korean government further relaxed immigration rules to encourage labor migration. It also increased the quota for E9 visas, meant for

0: jazz. Thank you.
1: Since I was very young, I wanted to go to Asia. And like in high school, one of my friends showed me some K-pop songs. So I got really into K-pop, and then I started to watch K-drama and like get to know more about the culture.
2: Meev is living in Korea on an E6 visa. This is issued to foreign nationals who wish to work in performance-related activities.
1: I discovered that because the hardest part in Korea is actually to stay. It's so difficult because to get a visa, there's like limited visa. Finally, I found an agency. So yeah, it was really like nice to be able to actually get the visa after all this time.
3: 콘텐츠의 매력 때문에 온 분들이 제일 클 거라고 보이고요. 그래서 그런 것들을 통해서 아 한국이라는 나라에 나도 가보고 싶다라는 생각을 하게 되고 와서 직접 그냥 여행자로 가는 것보다는 한국인의 어떤 문화 이런 것들을 진짜로 경험해 보고 싶다 이런 욕망이 생기는 거죠. 그래서
2: In March 2026, South Korea announced a sweeping overhaul of its immigration policy. New visa categories were introduced, existing ones simplified, and quotas expanded. Targeting skilled workers in semiconductors, artificial intelligence, robotics, and care services.
4: 왜냐하면 우수 인재가 와서 유학을 하면서 취업을 하면서 일을 하면서 우리가 숙련공을 도입하는 제도들, 그다음에 유학생 비자 전환이라든지 아니면은 지역 특화 비자라든지 이런 것들로 해서 우수 인재 유치 개념으로 전환이 되고 있다고 보시면 됩니다.
2: The D10 job seeking visa pathway now allows international graduates of South Korean universities to stay on for up to 3 years while they look for work.
3: 특히 공부하려고 오는 친구들이 되게 많아요. 한류 관련된 공부. 대학원 이런 데 가보면 그 특화된 과들이 되게 많이 생겼는데.
5: But if you're a non-Korean student with no interest in Korean language and no interest in Korean culture, be that food, film, TV, music, it wouldn't make that much sense to move 5,000 miles away just to get a four-year degree in English when you could do that a lot, usually a lot closer to home.
2: John Frankel has lived in South Korea and taught at Underwood International College for more than 30 years.
6: 주짓수는 요즘도 계속 하고 계신가요?
7: 네, 평생 할 건데요.
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2: The college sits within Yonsei University, one of South Korea's most prestigious institutions. Its international student body studies majors ranging from comparative literature to economics to life sciences. Classes are taught in English by faculty drawn from across the world.
5: Korea is seen as a very successful development case. Cultural popularity and the economic prosperity, they're here because they see the Korean language, Korean culture, the Korean model as something worth knowing and worth emulating.
2: In August 2023, South Korea's Education Ministry announced the Study Korea 300K project, a program to attract 300,000 foreign students to study at domestic universities by 2027. In a bid to secure skilled foreign workers and boost the global competitiveness of the country.
5: Korean education, at least relative to America, is very strong in math and science. So I don't think it is truly a lack of Koreans trained in those fields. It is wanting to recruit the top researchers and publishers to boost the university's ranking.
2: South Korea's growing appeal may bring more to its doors. But there is one big hurdle for integration, language.
1: My friend, he wanted me to learn Korean. So he just put on like this kind of thing. This is very funny and very cute. 냉동고. 냉장고, 화장실.
8: Cool. Okay.
1: Yeah, I know how to read.
2: In a 2024 survey of foreign permanent residents, more than 4 in 10 said the biggest obstacle to becoming part of South Korean society is language, something Meev constantly struggles with.
1: Administration is one of the big points where it's so stressful. For a Korean person, it will take 2 seconds. Okay, on the phone, tak, tak, tak, finished. For a foreigner, it takes so much energy and time. Every day we wake up, we're getting out of our comfort zone and we're making effort. Of course, we love it, but it's tiring.
2: According to a 2026 government report, almost 3/4 of South Koreans consider the ability to speak Korean a condition of acceptance. Another study

0: found that more than 6 in 10 foreigners faced discriminations due to poor language skills.
1: I know I have the personality for TV in Korea, but since I don't speak Korean yet, I know that I cannot like actually try audition, stuff like this.
0: There is another group of foreigners that South Korea is attracting, a group that surprisingly face discrimination. Those who are ethnically Korean, yet still find themselves treated as outsiders.
2: Вниз на дискотеку. Если вы туда посещать не будете, я дискотеку закрою.

0: All new on Singapore Hour.
1: Singapore has officially entered its wellness era. Cold plunges, red light therapy, Tibetan sound healing. Today, we're looking beyond the gym to discover the spaces redefining wellness.
2: Today, we're going to go back in time. We're going to hunt for dinosaurs, and then we're going to hunt for the oldest, rarest dishes in Singapore, the kind that have survived generations.
0: Don't miss Singapore Hour, Friday on CNA.
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2: В данный момент вы слушаете радио GBS Korea Pangsong на волне 93,5 МГц.
3: Да? 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
1: This village in Gwangju is home to one of the largest concentrations of Goryeo Saram, or Goryeo people, in South Korea. These are ethnic Koreans who have lived across Russia and Central Asia for generations. They take their name from the Goryeo dynasty, a medieval kingdom from which the word Korea itself comes.
4: Потому что, в принципе же, в обществе принято то, что мужчина кормит семью, поэтому он должен зарабатывать много денег.
1: Koreans began migrating to the Russian Far East in the late 19th century, fleeing famine and Japanese colonial rule. In 1937, Stalin deported the entire community to Kazakhstan and Uzbekistan, where they remained in political limbo

0: putting the final touches on an interim trade agreement. A U.S. official is headed to India for high-level discussions. Leaders of both countries met recently, seeking to turn the page on recent strains stemming from trade and other disputes. The latest developments on your next Asia First.
1: Do you know there's a river in here?
2: No other country can let you see the bottom of a river.
1: And what was around the bend?
3: It actually swerved 30 degrees to the right.
1: What's natural becomes surprising.
4: First time I see
3: water. First time, right?
4: Clean water.
3: Yes.
1: Our rivers were once open waterways used for hard work and tough living.
5: The river's location made it ideal for traders to moor their vessels under houses.
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2: The source of the Singapore River is actually further west.
1: Take a ride back to the life and stories of our lost rivers.
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17: 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Games. 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We have 5 games. Here's Buzzword, where you form as many words as you can using the given letters. All words have to include the center letter. Make it extra fun by inviting a friend to a challenge. Over at Guessword, you have 6 chances to uncover the hidden word, using the color feedback to see if you place the letters correctly. In Mini Crossword and Mini Sudoku, challenge yourself by completing them in the shortest time possible. Feeling stuck? You can always play with a friend or ask for help. We also have an all-time favorite, word search. There's only one rule. Drag from the first to the last letter in any direction, including backwards and diagonally. Here's the fun part. When you sign in, you can build streaks when you play daily, earn badges, and even if you miss a day, you can use a freeze to save your streak. Have fun!
10: Not everyone arriving in South Korea is a stranger. Some are coming back. Boram Jong and Aram Choi spent nearly a decade in Australia before returning to South Korea. It has been years, but the couple still misses some things. The couple had planned to marry in South Korea, surrounded by family. With the COVID pandemic closing borders, waiting meant an indefinite delay. So the couple decided to move back for good in 2020.
18: 한국이랑 호주랑 이제 체감상은 많이 달랐던 것 같아요. 그래서 조금 더 적응하는 게 쉽지는 않았어요, 사실.
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0: thing.
1: Korea tends to change every 5 or 10 years. So I think it's really important that for people that have been away that are coming back is to understand that this is what it's like right now. 5 years ago it was different, and 5 years in the future it will be different.
2: Boram now works in interior design while running a side hustle on social media, helping other working mothers navigate life in Korea.
3: 저 하면서 그 업무 보면서 그냥 부가적으로 하는 데 있어서 좀 마음에 여유가 생기니까 더 좀 잘 되는 것 같기도 해요.
2: The economic opportunity, safety, infrastructure and healthcare, which are draws for foreigners to move to the country, are also what attracts some South Koreans to return. Aram now works at a cosmetics company, trying to build an Australian client base.
4: 긍정적인 측면으로는 아무래도 그 모두가 열심히 사는 그 환경이다 보니까 한국은 그래서 그런 측면에서 뭔가 사람이 나태해지거나 뭐 그럴 수 없는 상황이 많이 발생하기도 하고 또 다요. 근데 이제 단점적으로는 제가 뭐 호주에 있을 때는 뭐 금액적으로 얼마를 벌던 간에 그냥 내 환경에 맞춰서 그거에 맞춰서 내 라이프 스타일을 운영을 할 수 있었다면 여기서는 뭔가 내가 얼마를 벌던 간에 항상 부족하게 느껴지고 뭐 항상 더 많이 뭔가를 해야 되고 약간 그런 압박감이 좀 있는 것 같습니다.
1: Here in Korea, people will say, are you Korean, Korean? They say, I'm Korean, Korean, but I lived abroad. And so there's kind of levels of Koreanness here. And so Korea is having this conversation about how can we fit them in and how Korean are they? And it's saying, there's a way to demonstrate your Koreanness. And for the men, it's military service.
2: 2025 government surveys show the average multicultural acceptance score for adults rose to over 53 points over 100, up from around 52 in 2021. It is the first increase in 9 years, signalling a shift towards more inclusive attitudes. In contrast, youth scores dipped to under 70 points from over 71 points in 2021.
1: An open migration policy is not popular at the moment, globally. It's not just a Korean problem.
2: When asked about the downsides of immigration, Koreans pointed to pressure on the welfare system, social conflict, crime, and job competition.
1: Now, Korean young people are suffering because previously, if you worked hard and you'd be able to become middle class. Now, that story is no longer true. I think young people today, they want to interact with foreigners from all walks of life. That curiosity is there. But at the same time, the job prospects are hard for them.
5: 60대 이상 정도 되는 분들은 아직도 한민족 그러면 하나의 민족, 단일 혈통 뭐 이런 식으로 자꾸 생각을 하거든요. 근데 그런 생각을 갖고 있기 때문에 지금 현재의 달라지는 변화, 그러니까 한국 사회는 이미 로컬 사회가 아니라 글로벌 사회의 한 구성원으로 들어가게 됐는데 이 변화를 적응 못하는 분들이 많이 있다는 거죠. 그래서 한국은 지금 그 과거의 문화, 그 다음에 현재의 지금 바뀌어야 될 문화, 요 사이에 이 과도기적인 위치에 지금 들어와 있다고 보입니다. 그래서 거기서 만들어지는 많은 갈등들이 생겨나는 거고.
6: The tensions that I maintain my Koreanness, language, culture, and everything that goes with that, and I also gain an appreciation of other languages and other cultures. I think that's wonderful, and that kind of tension is desirable. If you correctly maintain and kind of use that tension, you're gaining.
2: John Frankel's daughter was born in America but grew up here, moving through South Korean public school before international school. From early on, he was determined she would not have to choose.
6: Most of the people that she encountered would immediately tell her, oh, you're half Korean, you're half American. And so from the time she was about 3, I just brainwashed her and I said, look, you have 2 passports, right? Mommy's Korean, Daddy's American. So if anyone ever asks you, it's like, and they try to cut you in half, say, no, not 50-50, 200, 100 and 100.
5: 이렇게 해외 시선이 쏠리고 있는 상황이 저는 되게 고무적이라고 생각하거든요. 사회가 변하거나 아니면 어떤 하나의 인물이 바뀌는 것도 주변이 어떤 시선을 계속 보이느냐가 사실 되게 중요하다고 생각해요. 지금까지 어떤 코리안 스탠다드가 아니라 글로벌 스탠다드를 찾아서 변화해가는 과정들이 필요하다라고 생각합니다.
2: A recent survey showed that nearly 96% of South Koreans say they are willing to accept immigrants as part of their society, but only 8% say they are willing to accept them as family.
0: Even though you're super fluent in Korean, even though you have the Korean nationality, even though you've been living all your life in Korean, you'll always be a foreigner. You should accept that you're never going to fit in the society, because even though you've been living here all your life and you know everything about the culture, you still look like a foreigner.
2: South Korea is likely to continue on its path to creating a multicultural society. President Lee Jae-myung's administration has embraced controlled immigration to address labor shortages and offset the effects of a shrinking population. Lee has also publicly condemned anti-foreigner protests. The approach stands in contrast to neighboring Japan, where the government has adopted a tougher stance on immigration and foreign residents.
6: I think the legal structure of Korea is moving in the right direction and gets a bit more sort of commonsensical and practical year by year, or if not year by year, decade by decade.
0: I guess the country is still like very young, like with multiculturalism and like being a mixed country. So hopefully with time it will evolve.
7: 그러니까 나 서원이 하나밖에 없어요. 언제나 우리 코리안들 한 민족으로서로 한 피주로서 우리에서 받아주고 우리를 시민권 내주고 한 나라의 사람처럼 같이 살았으면 좋겠습니다.
2: As for Mughal, if his new visa application is rejected, the answer is simple.
8: 앞으로는 여기 1년 남았어요. 그거 비자는 그 다음에 아마 갈 수 있어요. 집에 가서 집에서 좀 부인이 가게를 해서 일을 한다고 생각해서.
1: South Korea still feels like it's got a little bit of climbing to do. I don't know where it's going to go, and I don't know what it's going to do or how it's going to answer many of the questions that the future will pose to it. But the people are educated, responsible. It won't be perfect, but it won't be terrible, but it will be Korean.

0: The property sector has been a drag on China's growth, particularly in the Greater Bay Area, home to embattled real estate giants Evergrande and Country Garden.
1: But there are signs that it's clawing back as people build lives in new cities, a home away from home. I'm traveling across the region to understand why they move and how migration is reshaping the market.

0: Several times a month, Edmund Chan packs a weekend bag and takes a 2.5-hour train ride from Hong Kong to Yunfu.
1: The people here, they mainly speak Cantonese, which is my mother tongue. So it's easy for me to communicate with anyone here. The price level here for everything is even lower than those in the other cities of China, like the popular Greater Bay Area cities.
2: Ah, Deborah, let me show you. Yeah, it's saying that welcome Hong Kong people coming back to this resident. This is my unit.
0: The 49-year-old, born and bred in Hong Kong, bought a one-bedroom unit in Yunfu early last year. The city has the lowest GDP growth in the whole province. Its cost of living is also lower than major cities like Guangzhou and Shenzhen.
1: Here is like around 55 square meters. The price for 1 square meter here is just like less than 5,000 Chinese RMB per square meters. We can save like at least 5 times lower than that of Hong Kong for the similar size apartment. The average price of private housing in Hong Kong is like maybe 20 to 30 times higher than the median annual income of normal income citizens. It's not easy to get a private property for most people.
0: He only has one other neighbor on his floor so far. Delivery parcels and new furniture are stacked up in the mailroom. It's a new neighborhood and people are still moving in. Many are from Hong Kong and Macau. All that makes it sound like an up-and-coming community. The reality is, the development is still more of a cul-de-sac than a through road.
3: The idea is this: once you exit Yunfu East high-speed rail station, you come out and the first thing you see is a luxury hotel and a fancy retail development. Now, the problem is it's just an idea that never materialized. Locals have said that this project has stopped for about 2 years now. They've not seen any workers return since then. And if you look really closely, there's still construction equipment lying everywhere, there are cranes everywhere. There's also exposed brick where you can see mold and water stains. Now, this is just an example of the property crisis that has unfolded across China over the last few years, which has affected consumer confidence. And that's something that the Chinese government is trying to reverse.
0: China's property market has been in a multi-year downturn since 2020. When property sales plummeted, it set off a chain reaction, leaving developers default on debts and construction projects unfinished. It's been a drag on China's GDP growth. As part of efforts to revive demand, the government eased purchase restrictions last year for non-local buyers, opening doors to those from across the border, such as Edmund. Mainland property agent Liu Kaixin helped Edmund close the deal for his flat in Yunfu. His company is among a growing number of firms tapping into the Greater Bay Area market. 80% of its clients are from Hong Kong and Macau, looking for affordable retirement homes instead of buying for investment.
4: 当个政策下台之后的话，我觉得是比以往，就是前几年疫情刚开始的时候是好做好多的。住的比较远的一些，比如说去到欧洲国家的一些华人呢，目前的话也是多了比以往。就除了港澳人士以外的话，那我们的一些业务的话还是有一些增长的这个过程当中。
0: Mainland property market still in the doldrums. Even at significantly lower prices, buying homes could still be risky. The Hong Kong registered company said it only sells completed projects to protect buyers.
5: Recognized among the world's best, CNA takes home 22 awards at the World Media Festivals 2026.

0: This is Asia Tonight.
1: Good evening, I'm Lopez with tonight's top stories. Another step on the protracted path to peace, the US and Iran lay the markers for a final deal in 60 days. And in the interim, preempting disruption from related issues, including Lebanon and the Strait of Hormuz. Britain looks for another prime minister, the seventh in 10 years. By September, Keir Starmer succumbs to pressure from within, bowing out as Labour leader and PM less than 2 years after a resounding win at the polls. A deadly shooting at a Philippine school southeast of capital Manila. Police say the two suspects now detained were students who had complained about bullying. Top diplomats meeting in May and national security advisers today, also in New Delhi, as the BRICS grouping looks ahead to a leaders' summit later this year. The Bangladeshi Prime Minister in Malaysia and China on his first trip overseas since taking office, talks in Kuala Lumpur to lift curbs on labour, heading today for Beijing, DACA's biggest partner in trade.

0: And in business, SK Hynix takes the crown from Samsung Electronics as South Korea's most valuable company by market capitalization. China adds two U.S. rare earth firms to its export control list in a tit-for-tat move against Washington's recent additions to its own blacklist. A reported progress after a day of intense discussions in Switzerland on how the U.S. and Iran can find a path forward for peace. Mediators Pakistan and Qatar are reporting agreement on a roadmap for a final deal within 60 days, after a provisional MOU took effect last week. Senior officials from Pakistan and Iran reportedly leaving Switzerland, with technical teams taking over for the rest of the week. Both sides agreeing to the creation of a high-level committee for political oversight, as well as a mechanism to ensure a truce hold between Israel and Hezbollah in Lebanon. A communications line also expected between Washington and Tehran to guarantee safe passage for commercial ships through the Strait of Hormuz. Iran's foreign minister says sanctions on Iranian oil were waived and some frozen assets released. But on its nuclear program, a spokesman says there were just brief discussions with substantive talks yet to start. More, we're joined by Nick Harper. He reports live for CNA from Washington, D.C. Nick, the setting up of mechanisms to manage expected hiccups and, I suppose, pushing back the substantive issue of Iran's nuclear program for later discussions, a reflection of what both sides expect to be big obstacles in the days ahead.
1: That's right. There are certainly obstacles ahead, but at this stage, the United States is signalling that things are underway and that things are going well. One of the lead negotiators, J.D. Vance, has been speaking about this in Switzerland. He has called the start of these discussions and what has been agreed to as a major milestone, saying that they have made a lot of progress and that they have laid a very good foundation. Part of that foundation is setting up a high-level committee and looking at those coordination of mechanisms. A number of different things already agreed to, including getting the Strait of Hormuz reopened and removing the mines from the water, but also overseeing the ceasefire in Lebanon. But Lebanon, of course, is going to be one of the major obstacles during the next 60 days, ensuring that that ceasefire holds. Because if it doesn't, there is a very good chance that Iran may decide to walk away if it continues to see bombardment being carried out by the Israelis striking Hezbollah targets in Lebanon. But another obstacle crept in over the weekend, and that was the US President Donald Trump's repeated threats. We know that that particularly angered Iran. They said any form of threat is considered a serious violation of the agreement. And over the weekend, President Trump warned that the United States would hit Iran very hard again, only harder than they did last week. J.D. Vance pushed back on that Iranian discomfort over the social media post made by the president, saying you can't expect Donald Trump not to respond and correct the record. But if there are continued threats, again, that is something that could potentially derail these talks.
0: Well, given that we now have another 60 days, where are we on getting any progress or breakthrough on that very difficult nuclear issue?
1: Yeah, already some progress being made so far. J.D. Vance signalling that the Iranians have already agreed to allow inspectors into the country to look at the nuclear facilities program to work out next steps in terms of what happens to that enriched uranium. He said that this is the first step to permanently ending a nuclear weapons program in Iran. And he said that in terms of the timeline, when the inspectors might be allowed in, he said conversations on the timeline would happen possibly this week, maybe even as soon as today. We already know that the Iranians have agreed to never have a nuclear weapon, but really it's all now about working out those much thornier issues, the inspectors, the enriched uranium, the dismantling of the facilities. All of that still needs to be taking place in those conversations over the coming days.
0: Oh, thanks. Nick Harper there reporting for CNA from Washington, D.C. Of course, crucial to these talks moving ahead, mediators Qatar as well as Pakistan. Let's look at Pakistan's role as mediator in those talks. Hira Mustafa reports for CNA live from Islamabad. Here, we're seeing reports that Iran's president is set to visit Pakistan on Tuesday.
2: Well, very little information has been shared officially. There's no formal announcement by the Ministry of Foreign Affairs as we speak now. But according to the diplomatic sources here in the capital, we are hearing that Iranian president is likely to make a trip to Pakistan. And this trip of Iranian president to Pakistan does not come as a surprise, because last week, after the signing of Islamabad Memorandum of Understanding, we saw Prime Minister Shehbaz Sharif addressing a National Assembly session in which he categorically mentioned that the Pakistani government has extended an invite to the Iranian president to make a trip to Pakistan, and how deeply Pakistan values the Iranian leadership trust in Pakistan with regards to the ongoing peace process, and how Pakistan is trying to mediate and ease the tensions between the warring parties. Experts say the visit of Iranian president coming to Pakistan right after the Lucerne summit over the weekend is highly significant, because it tells that how deeply Islamabad is involved in the ongoing peace negotiations.
0: All right, here, I understand you've spoken with a former top diplomat in Pakistan. What did she have to say about the different factors that Pakistan considers when mediating on an issue like the US-Iran war?
2: Well, absolutely. Pakistan's role has been central to the mediation efforts since the war on Iran started in February. Islamabad has been a key mediator in shuttling the messages between the warring parties. The former diplomats who we have been speaking to in the capital, including the former foreign minister, Hina Rabbani-Kerr, that I had a conversation with her today, hailed the Islamabad Memorandum of Understanding and told us this: the peace process between the warring parties is highly significant because we are seeing commitment from both the warring parties in order to resolve the outstanding issues. Let's take a listen to what she had to say.
3: The Memorandum of Understanding is an incremental document, not the end document. So it's not the end state document, it's an incremental document. And what do I mean when I say that? What it means is that you're looking at the possibility of normalizing by trust building amongst two nations who've had absolutely no trust and who've had every reason in the world, because of each other's behaviors, to have deep, deep mistrust. It is very clear if you read both the joint statement which has been issued by Pakistan and Qatar jointly as mediators and negotiators, and by Iranchi's statement. It is very clear that everybody believes that the major threat will be the Lebanon issue. Okay, and everybody, we don't even need to mince words anymore. It is very clear as to who the spoiler is in Lebanon, right? So it seems like Israel's interest in the successful, not only in conclusion, but the carrying forward of the commitment made by the President of the United States of America seems to be not there. Now that's, as I said, that becomes almost like a bilateral issue between Israel and the United States of America. If you see the statements which have come from no less than the Vice President of the United States of America, J.D. Vance, on what he thinks of Israel's behavior, I think everything becomes very clear.
2: And as you heard the former Foreign Minister Hina Rabbani-Kerr praising the Islamabad Memorandum of Understanding, she also mentioned that extension of a ceasefire to Lebanon is crucial, and Israel could be a spoiler in derailing the ongoing peace process. So Pakistan will deeply engage not only at the political level, but also at the technical level, where the issues like Iran's nuclear program are going to be discussed in the coming days.
0: And thanks, Adhira. Most of our reporting for CNA Live from Islamabad, because Pakistan, like Qatar, a crucial mediator in these talks between the US and Iran. The UK is preparing for another change in leadership. Keir Starmer announcing his resignation, paving the way for the seventh prime minister in just over a decade. Mr. Starmer led the Labour Party to a landslide election victory less than 2 years ago. But he has had a difficult tenure. The pressure has been building, with policy U-turns in recent months fueling dissatisfaction amongst the public.
4: The question my party is asking now is whether I am best placed to lead us into the next general election. I have heard the answer of my parliamentary party to that question, and I accept that answer with good grace.
0: Nominations to replace Keir Starmer will open the 9th of July, and a new prime minister expected to take office by September. Well, Andy Burnham, widely seen as a front-runner, has confirmed that he will enter the race. The former Greater Manchester mayor returned to Westminster last week after winning a parliamentary by-election. More Stuart Smith is covering the story for CNN Live from London. Stuart, we heard that reason there from Mr. Starmer. He says he's heard what his party has said about his chances of leading them to victory in the next general election. So that his reason for changing his mind?
5: Yeah, as early as 3 days ago, he said, if there is a contest, I will stand. And I've said repeatedly, I'm not going to walk away. That was after Andy Burnham had that decisive win at the by-election. But things have changed over the course of the weekend. It seems that Andy Burnham's attempt to encourage lawmakers within the National Parliament to back him over Keir Starmer, as well as senior figures in government, seems to have worked. He's been making the claim that he would likely win the election anyway within the Labour Party, the internal election, and therefore it's best for the country if there is some sort of quick resolution where the Prime Minister and Andy Burnham don't fight it out amongst themselves in public for potentially a very drawn out, very public legal, very public battle. Now, this means for Andy Burnham that his route to number 10 could be a lot smoother. But it also means that for the next 2 months, the Prime Minister is effectively just overseeing a internal political party leadership election, which means that things here in the UK are not going to be developing in the way that his vision would have had him expecting over the next 3 years. Remember, he's due to stay in post for three more years. And so that does change slightly the dynamics of what the UK is capable of, especially on the international stage, such as Ankara, with the NATO summit coming up later in the month.
0: So it's either a straightforward walk-in, a walkover for Andy Burnham, or a potentially, as you suggest, the internecine infighting with possibly the ex-health minister challenging Mr. Burnham. What can we see in the weeks ahead between now and September?
5: Yeah, the Prime Minister said on Monday morning that this was exactly that this process would have to happen. There would have to be a leadership contest, and therefore the dates were set out, as you just outlined there. But in the last few hours, it seems that Wes Streeting, who is effectively the only serious contender to fight Andy Burnham within that internal Labour Party race, has now backed Andy Burnham, which means potentially there are no nominations apart from Andy Burnham during that leadership competition, and therefore he would very swiftly get into power. So we could now be talking about weeks rather than months. This is pretty much as good as it could have gone for Andy Burnham. He received that decisive by-election victory. He's managed to prove, he claims, that he can clearly beat Reform UK, the Labour Party's biggest political rivals, and he can now easily make the claim within the Labour Party that he is the best option for the job, especially now Prime Minister Keir Starmer has resigned. So he's just arrived in London a few hours ago to take up his post as lawmaker in the National Parliament. He didn't talk to press, but he was certainly looking very confident after the way that this has developed.
0: Also, premiership for Andy Burnham sooner rather than later. Thanks for that, Stuart Smith, covering this story for CNA Live from London. The British pound easing against the greenback as traders watch turbulence at the highest levels of the UK government. A sterling now trading near its lowest in 3 months. It's lost roughly 3% since pressure started to build on Keir Starmer in February. And still ahead on this bulletin, the Indonesian government aiming to boost growth with a stimulus package for the second half of this year. I'll tell you how much that will be and where those funds will be going. Singapore Airlines planning to offer a dim sum bun for the first time, diversifying its menu of how it raises funds.
6: This is a machine that's meant to clean, but how clean is it? I put my and your washing machines to the test.
7: As you can see the design, water easily pulls up the yeast and most love moisture.
6: For this episode, I tear apart one of them to show you where more gunk is hiding.
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6: How clean is your washing machine? Talking Point, Sunday on CNA.
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10: Peran panas bumi di Indonesia dalam rangka pelaksanaan transisi energi itu sangat penting.
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9: But on the ground, the transition is far from simple.
12: Grid stability is a major challenge in India nowadays.
9: As countries push forward, communities are weighing the costs to livelihoods, to environments, and to the future. Power to the People, also available on demand at cna.asia.
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17: We unpack the key drivers behind the developments so you can stay ahead.

Well, in business, SK Hynix is now South Korea's most valuable listed company after dethroning Samsung Electronics, which has held the crown since the year 2000. Demand for artificial intelligence continuing its upending and reshaping of the entire ecosystem. Shares the memory chip makers for the memory chip maker closing up 5.6%, lifting market cap to a whopping $1.36 trillion. While Samsung stock has eased slightly, SK Hynix's rise marks the culmination of a dramatic turnaround from a near collapse in 2002. When SK Hynix Semiconductor was almost sold to Micron, weighed down then by debt taken on in an aggressive expansion drive, the deal fell through, leaving the firm under creditor control for nearly a decade. It was seen as a penny stock with shares as low as 135 won, about 11 US cents, in 2003. A decade later, a severe downturn battered memory prices, pushing SK Hynix into an operating loss of roughly $5.9 billion. It started to recover a year later as demand for AI picked up momentum, turning an operating profit of about $17.2 billion.

0: billion US dollars. By 2025, SK Hynix had captured 61% of the global HBM market, more than Samsung's 17% and Micron's 21%. And the rest, as they say, is history. China has imposed export controls on two U.S. rare earth producers and restricted trading with several other firms, citing reasons of national security. The Commerce Ministry says it's responding to what it calls the wrongful addition of entities to Washington's Chinese military companies list. MP Materials and USA Rare Earth are part of Washington's effort to diversify supply chains for critical minerals. New restrictions means that Chinese firms are no longer allowed to ship dual-use goods to them, tightening rules that had previously allowed exports under government licenses. Eight other U.S. entities also on the export controls list, including drone makers and robotics and aerospace companies. Beijing says it will also restrict 46 U.S. firms from government procurement. Ministry of Commerce says it's retaliating to the Pentagon, adding 80 Chinese firms, such as tech giant Alibaba and Baidu, to its own blacklist. Beijing has denied Washington's claims that the firms are aiding China's military, accusing the U.S. of, quote, malicious practice. Well, the fourth International Supply Chain Expo has opened in Beijing today, China using the event to promote open trade and stable global supply chains, amid tensions with some of its major trading partners. The event showcases sectors ranging from artificial intelligence and advanced manufacturing to green agriculture and smart vehicles. More than 670 companies are taking part, with overseas firms accounting for more than a third of exhibitors. China taking the chance to restate how it wants to be seen on the global stage at the opening address. CNA's Rebecca Mateo tells us more.
1: Chinese Vice Premier Ding Xuexiang really made it clear that China wants to be seen as a stabilizing force and a force for good in global supply chains. But still, he made several veiled criticisms. Now, this is often the case with Chinese leaders. These remarks were likely targeted at certain countries without explicitly naming them. For one, Mr. Ding said that some countries are focusing too much on de-risking and reducing dependency on single suppliers. He said that this should not be the case, and that there should be, they should work towards strengthening mutual trust and more cooperation, not less cooperation. Now, he also made a point about unilateralism and protectionism and said that this would ultimately result in increasing fragmentation risks. And he said that trade wars and tariffs will ultimately benefit no one. Now, Mr. Ding's remarks likely come on the back of the G7 discussing reducing dependence on China when it comes to critical minerals, as well as other supply chains.
0: The Philippine government has slashed its forecast for growth this year, given the impact of more expensive oil due, of course, to conflict in the Middle East and a local corruption scandal. The Southeast Asian nation is now looking at expansion of 3.5 to 4.5%. That's down from a range of 5 to 6%. The Iran war having a big impact on fuel prices, driving up inflation in the Philippines to one of the fastest in Asia, curbing spending in households. Government expenditure also slowed amid a graft scandal involving flood infrastructure projects. High interest rates will likely also dampen growth as the central bank raised rates for a second straight meeting last week to curb inflationary impulses. That says on-year inflation stayed well above the central bank's 3% target in May. Indonesia is rolling out a new stimulus package worth nearly $1.5 billion for the second half of this year. The coordinating economic ministry says almost half of that will go towards expanding the free meal program for students. That's a key policy of President Prabowo Subianto. The broad initiative aims to support 83 million school children, pregnant women, breastfeeding mothers and toddlers. The latest round of funding also includes discounts for air, train and sea transport, as well as an internship program. Malaysia will standardize subsidized diesel prices nationwide starting next month. Currently, diesel is sold in the eastern states of Sabah and Sarawak at 2.15 ringgit for every litre. Well, it's more than double in Peninsular Malaysia. The move to lower the price from July is a part of a bid to curb fuel smuggling and revenue losses due to the difference in prices. The government has not said how it will fund the subsidies, but earlier this month, the finance ministry said the government was spending around $840 million every month just on paying subsidies. Singapore Airlines says it plans to tap into the offshore yuan market by selling its first ever five-year benchmark dim sum bond, drawing on an expanding market for yuan-denominated debt. The airline has not revealed how big the sale will be, but benchmark-sized deals are usually around $150 million. A deal could be launched as early as tomorrow. The airline says proceeds will be used to purchase aircraft and also spent on other general corporate purposes. Still on this program, India holds China's top diplomat and other officials for the BRICS Security Summit, with conflicts in Iran and Ukraine emerging as top concerns. And Bangladesh secures better protection for hundreds of thousands of its workers in Malaysia.

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1: Singapore has officially entered its wellness era. 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
6: 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And IHI,

And tonight's top stories, progress in talks for a permanent ceasefire in Iran. U.S. and Iranian negotiators settle on a roadmap despite a rough start in Switzerland. U.S. Vice President J.D. Vance says Tehran has agreed to invite inspectors from the U.N. Atomic Agency back into the country. Three students killed in a school shooting in the central Philippines, spurring calls for tighter gun control. Police say they have detained both the suspects. Another leadership turnover in the UK after Keir Starmer resigns as Prime Minister following weeks of pressure from within his own Labour Party.

0: Keir Starmer is the latest in a carousel of leaders Britain has seen come and go in just the last decade. His announcement coming a day before the 10th anniversary of the Brexit referendum that saw the country sever ties with the European Union. Now, then Conservative leader and Prime Minister David Cameron's failure to dissuade the country from leaving the bloc triggered his departure just weeks after the vote in June 2016. A fellow Conservative, Theresa May, was up next to deal with the fallout. She was the country's second female Prime Minister. Looking for a bigger mandate in Parliament to push Brexit legislation through, she called a snap election in 2017. But that led to the Conservatives losing their majority, while 3 years of back and forth with the EU did not yield the progress that Theresa May needed. She announced that she would leave the post in June 2019 after failing to break a parliamentary deadlock over how Britain should exit the European Union. Her successor, former London Mayor Boris Johnson, one of the main faces of the push for Brexit. He called for another snap election after the parliament paralysis, steering the Conservatives to their biggest election win since Margaret Thatcher's victory in 1987. He got Brexit done on the 31st of January 2020. But several scandals, most notably the Downing Street lockdown parties during the years of COVID-19, meant his leadership was also short-lived. Boris Johnson claimed that he was forced out over, quote, Partygate, and officially left the role in September 2022. The UK saw its shortest-serving prime minister in history when Liz Truss took over. The former foreign secretary was premier for just 49 days. But her unpopular, unfunded mini-budget tanked financial markets and the pound sterling, leaving lawmakers at a loss when it came to confidence in her leadership. She had defeated then-Finance Minister Rishi Sunak in the party leadership election to succeed Boris Johnson in September 2022, but was out of the door just the following month. Setting the stage for Rishi Sunak's ascension, he was the first British Asian to take office. Less than 2 years into the job, though, Rishi Sunak was at the helm of the Conservative Party's worst general election defeat in its parliamentary history. A day later, he stood outside Downing Street, apologising for that crushing defeat, announcing that he would step down and make way for a new Labour government to be led by Keir Starmer. Two students have been arrested in the Philippines, suspected of carrying out a gun attack at a school in Tacloban City in the Visayas. Three students were killed and seven others injured. Police say suspects aged 14 and 15 were friends and claimed to have been bullied. Neither had a criminal record. Authorities have tracked down the owners of the firearms used, with a policewoman reportedly one of them. She's now in custody. President Ferdinand Marcos Jr. has ordered a thorough investigation. Jacob Lazaro is monitoring the situation for CNA. He joins us live from Metro Manila. Jacob, police able to track down the suspects very soon after and are able also to be very clear how they carried out their attacks?
1: Yes. Way so, according to the Philippine National Police, the San Jose National High School had multiple entrance and exit points, but there was only one security guard on duty when the attack was carried at 9 a.m. today. And that they are seeing that as one of the reasons why the students, the suspects, were able to slip through security even though they're carrying firearms. Now, when they opened fire at 9 a.m., first they focused at one classroom, and after the students dispersed in panic, they followed their victims to two more classrooms. This has resulted to the tragic death of three teenagers who were shot and killed, and seven who were wounded. Most of these victims were female. Now, when the police finally arrived in the scene, they were able to immediately apprehend the 14-year-old suspect who held a 9mm pistol, which further investigation revealed actually belonged to a policewoman who was the aunt of that suspect. Now, the second suspect was able to run and hide in a nearby house, in a nearby barangay, but was eventually caught and apprehended with the help of the residents of that area. Now, this second suspect was carrying a 0.38 caliber pistol, which was then identified to have belonged to a security guard in Cebu. Now, since both of the suspects were minors, they were turned over to the social services office office to receive help. But the policewoman, who was the aunt of one of the suspects, is now under the custody of the PNP, of the Philippine National Police, and could

0: Yes, way. So that is very rare here in the Philippines, and that's why the PNP and the Department of Education have established that they need to have a closer relation and closer coordination to strengthen the security and safety in certain schools. Now, the Philippine National Police Chief Jose Nartates Jr. directed all police stations to increase their visibility around schools, intensify their patrols, and conduct assessment and sustain close coordination with their schools. Now, the Department of Education has also directed all schools in the Philippines to tighten and to heighten their security to prevent the entry of any more dangerous weapons or items in school grounds. Now, several government agencies, government officials, and even non-government organizations have expressed their deep and grave concern for this recent incident, especially since this is actually the second shooting incident in a school that happened in the country in the last 9 months. The first one was in August last year when an 18-year-old boy in Nueva Ecija shot himself after shooting a 15-year-old girl. Because and for this school shooting today, the suspect said in their questioning that they were victims of bullying, which is seen by the authorities as one of the main motives, or probably the biggest motive for the act that they did today. That's why they are now coordinating for stronger mental health assistance to be given to the students in certain schools to prevent any more of this same crime happening. So it's really a matter of security and giving psychosocial help to the students to prevent any more instances like this.
1: So gun control as well as attention being paid to mental health issues. Jacob Lazaro reporting for CNA from Metro Manila. Bangladeshi Prime Minister Tariq Rahman is in Malaysia for his first official overseas visit since assuming office in February. He held talks with Prime Minister Anwar Ibrahim on labour cooperation, economic ties and regional issues. The leaders also discussed the Rohingya refugee crisis and efforts to strengthen Bangladesh's ties with Southeast Asia. Afifa Arifin with this report.
2: Bangladesh Prime Minister Tariq Rahman received an official welcome in Putrajaya on Monday before holding bilateral talks with Malaysian Prime Minister Anwar Ibrahim. The visit marks Mr. Tariq Rahman's first overseas trip since taking office in February, underscoring the importance Dhaka places on its relationship with Malaysia. Ties between the two countries are underpinned by strong economic links and a large Bangladeshi workforce in Malaysia. Labour issues featured prominently in the discussions. Malaysia remains a key destination for Bangladeshi workers, with hundreds of thousands employed in sectors such as manufacturing and construction. However, the recruitment system has come under repeated scrutiny over high costs and allegations of worker exploitation, prompting both governments to pledge greater oversight and transparency.
3: I also raised issues relating to re-regularization of illegal workers and repatriation of the detained Bangladeshi, if possible. We agree that recruitment should be transparent, fair and affordable, reducing intermediaries and low cost for workers.
4: This continued use of workers being exploited, ill-treated and purely for personal company gains cannot be tolerated.
2: Worker welfare has become an increasingly important aspect of bilateral ties, with Bangladesh seeking stronger protections for its citizens working overseas, while Malaysia continues to rely on foreign labour to support key industries. The two leaders also discussed the Rohingya refugee crisis and Bangladesh's efforts to deepen engagement with Southeast Asia. Bangladesh hosts more than 1 million Rohingya refugees and has repeatedly called for greater international support to facilitate their safe and voluntary return. Bangladesh is also seeking closer engagement with Southeast Asia as it looks to expand trade and investment opportunities. The two leaders also agreed to deepen economic cooperation, including efforts to advance discussions on a free trade agreement between the two countries. Afifa Arifin, CNA, Kuala Lumpur.
1: Our top security officials from the world's emerging powers are gathered in the Indian capital for the two-day BRICS Security Summit. The meeting taking place against a continued crisis in the Middle East and a war in Ukraine. Diplomatic and security officials also expect

0: to talk, quote, non-traditional warfare. That would include terrorism, cybersecurity, and as well as how best to address artificial intelligence. The New Delhi gathering sets the stage for the BRICS summit in September, which both the Chinese and Russian presidents are expected to attend. BRICS brings together 11 emerging economies, representing more than 49% of the global population, nearly 40% of the world's GDP, and more than a quarter of global trade. And more Neha Punia is tracking developments for CNA live from New Delhi. Neha, of course, we're looking ahead to that leader summit, but at this meeting today in New Delhi, China's foreign minister ducking out of the foreign minister's meeting last month, but attending this one for national security advisers.
1: Absolutely. And, you know, that time he couldn't be here because of Donald Trump's visit to Beijing, and his meetings with his Indian counterpart slated to take place later on Monday evening will be closely watched to see what sort of outcomes are announced by both sides, given as this is happening at a time when India and China have been trying to reset ties. But, you know, this meeting is taking place at a time where, Sue, when much of the world's focus has been on the talks in Switzerland, and as such, experts have been speaking to say that even at the National Security Advisors meeting, the main day of events is on Tuesday, the focus will be on how that conflict in Iran has had an outsized impact on the economies of the global south. And there will be hopes that there will be more clarity from the Iranian side on how talks are going. We saw how India's National Security Advisor Ajit Doval met with Iran's representative, the Deputy Secretary for the Defense Department. He's here representing Tehran. And New Delhi says both sides have discussed the conflict in Iran, as well as the gamut of bilateral ties. We also know that Wang Yi has met with the Iranian representative here in New Delhi at the sidelines of the NSA meeting as well. And China says it's welcomed the discussions that have been held over the weekend. It's offered to continue to offer any kind of assistance that Tehran may need to try and uphold the peace in the region, saying that it's critical now for both sides to maintain the ceasefire to ensure there's lasting peace, to ensure that the 60-day window is not compromised. And also, once again, Beijing has reiterated support for Tehran, saying that it supports its sovereignty and its right to defend itself, which is, of course, a jab at the US, and also saying once again that it's ready to play a constructive role in bringing about that lasting peace.
0: So, Neha, of course, plenty to talk about in terms of traditional warfare, but even so, the BRICS meeting also looking, as we just mentioned, at non-traditional warfare.
1: That's absolutely right, you know, and many experts have been speaking to say that this has been done for a reason, because we saw what happened at the BRICS foreign ministers meeting last month. Much of that was overtaken by the fact that Iran and UAE are both members of this bloc, and both sides hold polar opposite positions on the conflict and how they've been impacted. And, you know, there was a lot of wrangling about whether or not there would be that joint statement. Eventually, it wasn't issued. India issued a chair statement talking about the divisions within the bloc. So to try and avoid that situation, India has identified a theme where it talks about the need to address non-traditional security challenges, to go beyond military conflicts, you know, particularly ones that are impacting member nations. And the focus as such on Tuesday is going to be on cyber intrusions, on digital espionage, misinformation campaigns, terrorist networks and weaknesses in critical infrastructure, New Delhi says. You know, cross-border terrorism, that's a huge focus for New Delhi, given that it's, you know, repeatedly over the years accused Pakistan, its neighbor, of, you know, sending terrorists across the border, a charge that Islamabad has repeatedly denied. But all of this, New Delhi has been doing, experts say, to try and build consensus ahead of that leader summit in September.
0: Well, thanks. Neha Punia, they're looking at this BRICS security meeting taking place in New Delhi. And still ahead on this bulletin, China's port city of Dalian hosts the second largest gathering on the World Economic Forum's annual calendar, with AI and its economic potential high on the agenda.
2: putting the final touches on an interim trade agreement. A U.S. official is headed to India for high-level discussions. Leaders of both countries met recently, seeking to turn the page on recent strains stemming from trade and other disputes. The latest developments on your next Asia First.
3: Do you know there's a river in here?
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3: And what was around the bend?
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5: Yes.
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0: Oh, back to more business news. Chinese businesses are expected to have a bigger presence at this year's Summer of Davos hosted by China in the northeastern city of Dalian. Organisers say they're seeing stronger participation in sectors ranging from robotics to biosciences. CNA's Olivia Xiong asked World Economic Forum Managing Director Mirek Dusek what's driving the interest.
1: We are living through this exponential era when it comes to technological advancement, but then how do you really make sure that this has broad positive implications for industry, society? I think that is the kind of overwhelming imperative for decision makers everywhere. We're also building on the fact that China and Asia overall have been leading not only some of these technologies in terms of R&D, but really leading on how you then scale it. How do you deploy it in industry?
2: What sort of interest is the forum seeing this year from Chinese businesses?
1: We have more representation from overall different Chinese stakeholders, leaders from different parts of industry and society. We have 15 unicorns that are coming from the Chinese innovation ecosystem. Seven of them are on robotics, so speaks to some of the changes that we're seeing in the topics that are being addressed. But really, it's quite a holistic selection of companies. Of course, energy overall is a big segment. So I think it's a function of being able to really be in touch with the relevant partners.
2: Well, Chinese officials have repeatedly emphasized themes of innovation and openness ahead of this meeting. But from the stakeholders that you are speaking to, is this message landing?
1: There is a lot of interest in the world outside China, particularly in Chinese innovation. A lot of people are interested in what are the frameworks, what are the policies that are being deployed, the partnerships between the industry and the government, how is it done here in China in terms of being able to then get to the very robust value chain of innovation that we're seeing emerging here.
2: To what extent do you think innovation would be able to offset the geopolitical uncertainty that we're seeing around the world?
1: We have tremendous technologies that we didn't have 10, 15 years ago. So yes, in certain instances, technology can help. For example, you see that the deployment of technology or AI, even in the supply chain business, is actually helping quite a lot in maybe diminishing some of the detrimental effects that we have seen in, when countries are having bigger barriers to trade. But at the same time, we all know that that's not panacea. There is at least a realization on the part of sovereign actors that yes, we all have our national security imperatives and considerations, but we also want to find ways maybe to be a little smarter about what actually cooperation means.
2: If we were to sit here at the end of this year's event, what would you say would be a positive outcome, in your opinion, from the organizer standpoint?
1: When we say deploying innovation or innovating at scale, really having, number one, hopefully providing a better understanding what that actually means across the different sectors in an economy, if you will, and then really a commitment on the part of the different decision makers that we hear too. There's a lot of decision makers here in the Congress Center to really then try to work on that enabling framework. Maybe different investment models, thinking through what it means for people.
0: Alan Greenspan, the influential economist who steered U.S. monetary policy during his five terms as chairman of the Federal Reserve, has died. He was 100. During his 18 and a half years as Fed chair, Greenspan served under four different presidents and oversaw a long period of economic growth and prosperity. He was known for his role in allowing markets to make decisions as he believed in self-regulation, but also famously conceded that banks and lenders had failed to self-regulate to protect shareholders' equity in the wake of the 2008 financial crisis. So influential was Greenspan that by the time he stepped down in 2006, he had earned the nicknames the Oracle and the Maestro. That's Asia Tonight. Headlines anytime at cna.asia, plus on Facebook and YouTube. Good night.

0: See Australia from the eyes of a local, where local insights turn into lasting memories. Tour Australia differently.
1: He don't want to see anybody. He's afraid to go.
2: Across Singapore, a growing number of youth are isolating themselves. And their families are at their wits' end.
3: It is really very heartbreaking that a child stays inside a room, not talking to me.
4: We went to see the psychiatrist. The psychiatrist said, there's nothing else we can do for your son.
5: Since November 2023, he has locked himself up.
2: What made them withdraw from the world? And what will it take to bring them back?
6: What I want to do is be able to go out alone instead of having companies, taking the train and buses alone. But I do not know how I can overcome that fear yet.
7: One day, I'll be able to open the door with my heart.
2: Shut Down. On demand at cna.asia.
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9: 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There's only one rule. Drag from the first to the last letter in any direction, including backwards and diagonally. 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

0: Across Singapore, a growing number of young people are retreating into their own worlds, and their families are struggling to get through to them.
1: He's not verbalizing. That is the most difficult. You don't know what is he thinking, and you don't know what you do, is it right or wrong. Everything is guessing and guessing and guessing. That is the toughest.
2: It's a very complex environment the kids are now growing up in. It's very important the parents do not feel guilty about this or feel that this is somehow my fault. So from judging to love to eventually reconnection.
1: Yes.
0: In November 2023, 15-year-old John shut himself in his room, cutting off all contact with his family. In July 2025, things took a turn for the better. John started coming out of his room, even having meals with his parents. But 4 months later, he relapsed. His parents suspect that his faulty mobile phone may have triggered it. Now, social worker Ralph Melakai wants to help the Chua family figure out the next step. He visits once a month, trying to rebuild his fragile connection with John. His parents have requested that their son remains anonymous.
3: Hi, Mr. and Mrs. Chua. Just wondering, has there been any updates in relation to his phone?
4: There's no response. I did check on him whether he has any issues, if he wants to repair, ask him to put out a phone, but he didn't. And then there is no reaction. So I don't know how the handphone is coming along now.
1: It seems that episode he has retreated back. So we have a few options for him, like repairing, getting him a new phone. But apparently he has not responded to those options.
3: Okay.
1: Yeah. We are not sure whether he wants to do something about it. Or is he still okay with his current phone?
3: Okay.
1: Or maybe he has already resolve his own issue. One thing that we see obvious change is that he's more calm now. He's not banging.
3: Unfortunately, he has stopped coming out for his meals for, I think, slightly more than a month already. However, in terms of whether the phone issue has been resolved or not, they do not have any insights into that.
1: He's not verbalizing.
3: Yeah.
1: That is the most difficult. You don't know what is he thinking, and you don't know what you do, is it right or wrong. Everything is guessing and guessing and guessing. That is the toughest. If I had a chance to ask somebody, expert, or I say how to get him to open up.
3: And I'm going to be very frank, for males in Singapore, we are not given the opportunity. There is also a culture where males are told to be strong, told not to share. By showing emotions, it shows that you're weak. That may have been a possible reason why their son doesn't share about their challenges. I actually managed to find a mobile phone doorstep repair service. So what this means is the repairman will come to the house to fix the phone. You can just check it out, and then anything, you can just follow up with your parents lah. Okay, thank you. Hope to see you around. Bye-bye.
5: What time do you guys wake up today?
6: Today, 7:30.
5: Was Denzel excited for today?
6: Are you excited? I am.
0: A hikikomori for 7 years, Denzel has gradually been able to venture out of his home, but only with someone familiar accompanying him. Extreme social anxiety continues to hold him back, making every step a huge undertaking. For now, progress has to be made through gentle, repeated exposure until what feels unfamiliar slowly begins to feel safe.
6: Since he shut down himself, I never bring him out at all. I think about 6 years.
0: For nearly a year, Yang Hong has been supporting Denzel's journey back into society. As a caseworker from Impart, a local community-driven youth charity, he works with young individuals facing adversity.
7: We really wanted to give Denzel an experience visiting the Singapore City Centre because he hasn't really been out in so many years since maybe about 2019. So we really wanted to see whether there's somewhere that he might enjoy.
5: This is very trippy. I feel like I'm going to walk into the mirror.
7: Is it too much for Denzel?
6: Is it too much for you? Scared? Are you scared? Okay. You must let me know if you're scared. Okay.
7: There were a lot of cool exhibits, a lot of sensory things that you could explore and experience. Denzel was feeling a bit overwhelmed by the end of it. I think as much as we are concerned about it being overwhelming for him, we don't want to deprive him of certain experiences that could be enjoyable or could be helpful for him before even trying it out. You guys take a photo?
8: Look at this camera. 1, 2, 3. Hugging each other. Hugging. Smile. Yes.
5: I think they must be wondering why we get

0: the entire capsule to ourselves. Yeah.
1: And we're going all on top right now.
0: Look at the river.
1: Way up to the sky. You can see the whole Singapore.
0: Thank you.
1: Oh, very high. Oh, we got the... La
0: bubu, is it? It's
1: la bubu, la bubu, I forgot the name.
0: It's not.
1: Yeah, you ordered that one, right?
0: I have no idea what it's
1: called. La bubu. I was wondering that he having a bag. We're in a car. He never tell me that he got la bubu inside. La bubu. Must take out the eyes of la bubu.
0: So one of the signs that he was actually enjoying the experience was taking a picture with the view of the city skyline behind. So he wants to capture a moment of this experience for himself.
1: Must take photo with La Bobo. His first time in Singapore Playa. Okay. I send it to you later.
0: Why not the two of you take a picture? How about take a picture?
1: Okay, must take out all the eyes.
0: Okay, let me see. Wow, look behind.
1: What?
0: You see?
1: Wow,
0: see
1: the, very nice
0: there. You can see the sea behind.
1: I got boat there.
0: Yeah. Being able to see the entire, like, Singapore, perhaps that would be able to, you know, remind himself of the external world other than the virtual world that he's usually in. Hope that this experience incites more of a desire to want to come out and experience Singapore's, what Singapore has to offer. That's why we, all of us, really wanted to make this experience a memorable, a good one for him, because that is what is more likely to be able to help him to want to come out more.
2: You see this thing
0: is part of the F1 track.
1: Singapore Airlines.
2: That's where the cars are. Yeah.
1: See the inside of the car racing?
2: Look at all the cars. All the cars look like toys. Yeah. Very small.
1: Very tiny. Lucky La Bubu. I wish I could be La Bubu too.
3: Not all hikikomori are silent and withdrawn. Some, like Tsunyi, live with a milder form of social isolation. He is able to step outside, but still struggles to fully engage with people. Social worker Zoe T believes art could be the key that allows him to express himself better and find the confidence to face the world.
4: So we're gonna meet Mianzi today.
5: Yeah.
4: She is the in charge from the gallery side for the Strength Through Art program. Yeah. Have you been to the National Gallery before?
5: No. It's too far.
4: Too far. It was actually the introduction to Zhen Yi to the gallery. We brought him there because we wanted him to get familiarized with our partners, because we'll be having the art exhibition with the gallery.
6: Welcome to the gallery.
5: Yeah.
4: So she's been the one we are working with to prepare for the exhibition.
6: Are you ready to see some great artworks?
5: Okay, yeah, sure.
6: I think a lot of people think that when you're good at art, you have to paint what the things look like. There are actually a lot of abstract art. It doesn't quite look like the real world. It's more of the artist trying to express their feelings and ideas through very spontaneous strokes.
7: That's like a swarm.
6: I think a lot of people, when they think of painting, they also think of paint. Are you able to spot what the other materials the artist use?
7: It's obvious, it's probably just strings, but this is probably some sort of paper or fabric. It's wrapping paper for something.
6: Looks like it's from a tea packaging, right? So with this clue, what kind of impressions does it remind you of?
7: It definitely feels old, way back in time. It's definitely something we don't see nowadays.
6: When we know about hidden youth, we instinctively know that they have talent. We know that they have stories worth telling, and art provides a good platform for that. There are times when we have experience that we can't put words into it. Art serves as a good avenue for them to express it out.
7: There's like five planks supporting each other. Each plank has a purpose. It is there to support each other. If you take one away, it will collapse. Does it show like unity or something?
6: Mm-hmm.
7: Especially the odd one out.
6: Ah, yes. You notice that it's actually cut from a rambutan tree. The carving represents

0: each of the family member?
1: In my family right now, I do think that I'm a little odd one out. I do not feel like I fit in my family. I do think I am an odd person all the time. I feel at home. I don't think we have much unity. We're not supporting each other.
0: Is there a group of people, such as your family or friends, who provide such mutual support for you? Or what kind of support would you like to give and receive from those around you?
1: My family and I, we're not as close, so I'm missing a part of that.
0: Mm.
1: But I guess you can kind of consider failure a family, since they technically know me more than my parents. And I've been with them like for at least a year, and I'm doing so much stuff. And I feel like I appreciate their sincerity and help.
2: You definitely feel like family to us. Yeah, we will definitely continue to support you. Mm. As long as you're willing to come back.
3: This is a machine that's meant to clean, but how clean is it?
4: I put my and your washing machines to the test.
5: As you can see the design, water easily pulls up there. Yeast and mold love moisture.
4: For this episode, I tear apart one of them to show you where more gunk is hiding.
3: Wow, this one is all brown.
4: How clean is your washing machine? Talking Point, Sunday on CNA.
6: Across Asia, the demand for power is rising fast, and the transition to clean energy is already underway.
7: Peran panas bumi di Indonesia dalam rangka pelaksanaan transisi energi itu sangat penting.
8: Developing offshore wind is really a no-brainer option for Taiwan.
6: But on the ground, the transition is far from simple.
9: 你盖了风电之后，它当水流也不同，鱼当然不会再来啊。
10: Grid stability is a major challenge in India nowadays.
6: As countries push forward, communities are weighing the costs to livelihoods, to environments, and to the future. Power to the People, also available on demand at cna.asia.
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7: We unpack the key drivers behind the developments so you can stay ahead.
8: For the past 6 months, Chen Yi has been working towards his biggest milestone yet. A showcase of his art piece at an exhibition that's only 3 days away. Social worker Jolia believes a makeover could do more than just transform his appearance. It may also change the way he sees himself.
1: I usually don't go out to buy clothes. I only usually go to buy like items for my turtles. I just don't need them. I usually wear the old clothes because I just stay at home. Nobody's gonna see it.
6: Nice to meet you. So we will be going level 3 for men's session now. So we are looking for something for the event.
3: Yes, the reception.
6: Okay.
3: Yes.
6: Okay.
3: We took him to Orchard Road for shopping because Uniqlo has kindly allowed us to go there to select some clothes for him to be able to use in his upcoming art exhibition.
1: My exhibition will be happening in 3 days.

0: And I need to get brand new clothes to look more presentable because we'll be meeting a lot of other important people.
1: This just seems like a work.
2: This one too much.
1: Something my dad will wear.
0: Pretty nervous-wracking, I'll say. It was my first time going to a shop like that. It feels unreal. I never thought I would get a new club because I usually think they're very expensive.
1: When you say try, what do you mean?
2: Fitting, you know, you can try and see how it looks like.
1: But you can need to clean it afterwards.
2: No need, we will just tidy up back. Usually customers also try it on, then after that we turn back the product. Yeah. There you go.
1: Wow. Thank you. Whoa,
2: so easy for you to shop later.
1: It's like a laundry basket or something.
2: Yeah, yeah. For you to try on.
3: Is this your first time ever holding a set of clothes to try?
0: Yes. At first, I didn't really think it would look good on me. No, I said it just looked very strange. It's just so unusual. And I wasn't prepared to see myself in brand new clothes. It seems like I was like some sort of model. Because usually you never really get to have the chance to get to try on new clothes.
2: Maybe you need to tuck in with the white tee also.
3: When Zheng Yi opens the door of the fitting room, I actually feel that he really looked really good. He really suits the clothes.
2: Is it your first time trying so many clothes?
0: Yeah.
2: New experience. Do you feel stressed if you try so much? Not really. Good.
0: Especially for Christmas or Chinese New Year, I don't really get new clothes. So that's like my first time receiving brand new clothes my entire life.
2: The purpose of you having this shirt is for your event.
3: Yeah.
2: So just wait.
3: Yeah.
2: Thank you. And show the best size to everyone.
0: After like 6 months of working so hard on our artworks, our exhibition was finally open. And getting a lot of looks and sound that didn't really recognize me as much. They did praise so much different and nicer and neater.
4: So finally, we had the huge reception happening on Light Tonight. Zheng Yi turned up at the art reception really polished. Basically, he went through a makeover. He looked confident. We see youth who is starting to feel good about himself and being more confident about who he is.
5: Where is our wonderful
4: Zheng Yi?
5: Yeah, Zheng Yi. Right? His work is like, he says it's not done. Oh my goodness, did he do this only in 10 sessions? He probably stayed up all night every time, right?
4: Yes.
5: Because his house is phenomenal, amazing, and he said he'd never touched clay before. I thought, if Van Gogh could do this, right, his bedroom.
0: Actually, on the exhibition, I didn't really complete it. I was still touching up a few more things. I didn't really feel it's done yet. It's my first time doing something so big. I made this entire thing to tell my story and how I feel as an individual.
4: We are explaining to your mom how the whole process and how amazing your artwork is.
0: Okay.
4: Yeah. So your mom said you have been very busy with this. Yeah.
0: My mom, she came with her sister to visit. My relationship with my mom is very stale right now because of our past actions and just a lot of bickering and fight. I stopped talking to my mom for around maybe 3 or 4 years.
4: In my conversation with Zheng Yi, he often have a perspective that his parents are not meeting certain expectations he would have of them. So he saw that the issue lies with his parents in itself.
0: It's me, what I usually wear at home. My bed, my turtle tank, this is my metal storage tank. There's two podium. This is for a game I used to watch, and it's about truth and lies. And it's also, it reminds me of my old friendship. Back then, I just said I was very lonely, is that? But right now, I do have a lot of people to talk to. I think the main reason why I gain more confidence is for like, a lot of opportunities, interviews and interviews and interviews. Just get to know a lot more people and how they think of me and my story and all the other youths as well.
2: Shall we go to the front court?
0: I'll
2: prepare. Are you prepared?
0: For what?
2: Minister Neo.
0: Okay, yeah.
4: Zheng Yi was selected as one of our youth representatives to interact and speak with Minister David Neo, who is the guest of honour for the entire Light Tonight 2026 event. Oh, he's here, he's here. And this is Zheng Yi, our youth.
6: Hi, great to see you.
0: I was actually very hesitant joining this program since I wasn't very into art. The problem was stepping out of my house. I just didn't want to step out of my safe zone, which was my home.
6: Right.
0: And stepping out of my house is just so dangerous and I was so scared. But I managed to overcome it and just take the first leap and ended up in the tester session.
6: What made you take that leap of faith?
0: It was actually my inner voice. So talking to myself again, I just feel like this time that I can try something new, and that's how it began. I said yes to almost everything, almost every opportunity I was presented, and I'm very proud that I did that. even speaking with you, right. Meeting so many people.

0: people. Right. Yeah, I just feel amazing.
1: That one leap of faith, and then it sets off a whole series of actions that brings you to where you are today. Please tell that story more.
2: To realize that these youth, they don't lack potential, but they lack platform.
3: He is sharing his story as a proxy for a whole generation of young people who are struggling with social isolation. His voice is one of the most powerful voice in us pursuing this cause.
4: Honestly, I do not know how he's able to do it because I wouldn't have been so confident and so natural in his pace. This is not something that anyone can pull off, and Zhen Yi definitely managed to pull this off.
2: That is actually
1: Chen Yi.
0: Oh, okay.
1: Yes. So when you first took that leap of faith, did you imagine that one day your heart would be like all over the old Parliament House?
0: Oh, no, I never expected this.
5: Another youth trying to find her way back into society is Shyster, who self-isolated since she was 14. In the past year and a half, she finally started venturing outside, but only with her family or social worker by her side. She also sees a psychiatrist every 6 months as part of her recovery journey. To boost her self-esteem, Shyster's social worker, Gail, has convinced her to undergo a small makeover.
6: So I think it's been about 4 years now. Shyster has done one haircut. Part of the reason why Shyster maybe did not want to cut her hair, I think first of all, it covers her face. There was some masking in that sense. There's some need to hide.
7: Hi.
6: So we have an appointment for 9 o'clock.
7: Yes.
6: Shyster discussed, I think, with her mom. I think definitely trimmed the hair a little bit. I think Shyster wanted to dye her hair.
7: Feel like any of this? Is very much similar to a wine red. We can do without bleaching actually, but we could do with the trims. Maybe give it some layers, long bangs.
8: Okay.
6: So we decided to take Shyster for a haircut because we felt that she was ready to. But the motivation was that we know she can do it. We know she can be pushed to.
7: It looks like the bottom hair is bleached before.
8: No, I do myself.
7: Yeah, okay, so this is the length. Is it okay? This is after. No. This is before. This is after. Shall we go shorter?
8: Yes. I mean, why not?
7: Why not? Sounds good. Let's go shorter. Teeny bit more. It will look fresher, really.
6: I think Shyster has definitely changed through this whole process. You know, she's a lot lighter. Her energy is a lot more positive.
8: I do know that my anxiety level whenever I go out has become more controlled. There are times where things might get too hard for me or overwhelmed. I could just take my medicine. But I know I can't just revolve my life around the medicine.
5: Shyster is currently taking anxiety medication prescribed by her psychiatrist.
8: So I took 2 pills during the break we had. But before that, I also took 2. The pills itself makes me more sleepy, so I couldn't focus so much of the outside world. So that's how I feel whenever I go out.
7: Do you like the colour?
8: Yes, I like it.
7: Very cherry.
8: It's more of maroon.
7: Yes, yes.
8: And very curly.
7: Do you like the curls?
8: Yeah.

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10: Yeah. 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
12: I really do love reptiles and finding out about them, so I really love my job.
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14: 目前还是一直要创新一些新的东西。我也不希望是人家把我看作是80岁的人。
15: There are those who dare to be different, who have made their mark in Singapore and beyond.
16: You have such big dreams, you know, you want to change the world with your art.
17: Obviously, every fighter wants to win, so all you can do is to prepare yourself to win.
18: Denzel has spent most of his teenage years confined to his home. The only people he's been willing to interact with are his mother and caseworkers from Impart. But this year is a little different. He's turning 20.
19: So I have the same way.
20: We're coming from Siloso Beach Resort. This is a room teacup.
19: Today is special because today is Denzel's 20th birthday. We're going out and treat him in the hotel. Feel like amazing because he reached of that age. I'm 20 years old.
21: Myself, Naresh and Kelvin, we are from Impart, and we really wanted to throw a nice birthday party to celebrate how far he has come in his journey.
22: Language.
23: Happy birthday to you. Happy birthday to you.
19: Come. Oh, 20 come close years old.
24: But let's make a wish first.
25: Oh, quite long wish, huh?
23: Hey!
24: All right. All right, great. So let's eat the cake now.
23: All right.
24: So the ceremony is that the mother will feed the son.
19: Blessings to you for your 20 years old.
24: All right.
21: Happy birthday, Denzel.
24: Who else wants to feed him?
21: Naresh has journeyed with Denzel for 5 years already up to this point. And he's seen him from back when he maybe first became a bit more reclusive all the way up to now where he's making progress.
24: Happy New Year
25: and happy birthday. Okay.
1: Ah, so sweet.
24: Hey,
1: thank you.
24: I do realize.
4: Merry Christmas also.
9: That's one. That's one. Happy New Year, happy birthday, bro. Long time no see, yeah, really.
25: It's actually a common culture for Filipinos and Indians, actually.
1: Yeah, you serve them with your birthday. You serve people.
25: See, don't do. I do lah.
4: Yeah. He'll break it off piece by piece and beat you.
1: He's loving.
4: We do know of the other people he has actually opened himself up to in the past. So he called some of these people. One of them was actually his previous caseworker.
9: I got a surprise for you.
1: Surprise, surprise.
11: More surprise.
9: Yeah, one more surprise. Guess who is this? Okay. Hello.
14: Hello.
9: Do you know who this is? Do you know who this is? You can speak to him. Speak to him.
14: Yeah. Don't be pressured, Denzel. Also say happy birthday. Yeah. I think if you are doing all this, having a party and all that, I think you're doing very well there. And I think you should be proud of them. So.
24: Thank you, Ryan.
25: Wow.
9: Thank you. Thanks, Ryan, for the call. Last words to Ryan. Say bye.
25: Okay. Anyone else you want to make a call to?
9: We all know who.
25: Who was the other guy? Johan.
1: Johan.
9: Today you are going to walk down memory lane.
25: Oh, Agnes also message. Today is a lucky day, bro. So she says she's not available for a call today, right now. But please tell him I wish him a very happy birthday. Agnes, of course she remembers you.
4: Birthdays are usually special occasions anyway. For 20th is even more special, and I think that's probably why, you know, he felt a bit more comfortable today to revel in the celebrations along with us. Even though, you know, there are still cameras on him, today is one of the breakthroughs in a series of breakthroughs. This particular one is the most we've seen so far from him.
18: Parents of Hikikomori say one of their biggest challenges is that no one understands what they're going through. There are no clear answers, only confusion, frustration, and helplessness. For the past 8 months, the Chuas have been campaigning to raise public awareness of this growing social issue in Singapore.
22: Thank you for coming to MOH. Having gone through this difficult journey for 2 years or more, what are your key insights and what have you learned about handling a child or handling your family circumstances where a child has hikikomori?
26: From the onset, we realized that actually he's not trying to play truant. He wants to go to school. But you can see that he's very anxious. He wants to go to school very, very early. When he dropped off, he slowly strays away from the crowd. That's where I start to see him that it is very different.
27: This group is not playing truant, naughty children. It is really very heart-aching that a child stays inside a room 2.5 years not talking to you.
26: And not seeing him grown up during his puberty year.
28: Why we are able to attend this meeting together with Mr. and Mrs. Chua is because beyond just seeking help and support, he wants to commit his time to advocating for the hidden youth.
22: Because to a child at this age, once they have social anxiety, once they do not feel comfortable in a certain environment, that's when they choose to opt out. They have a whole drop-down menu. They can opt out of school, friends. More extreme would be family, and it's in your case.
29: In Singapore, the first early sign is when they start showing school avoidance, school absenteeism. But it is a manifestation of social distress that can lead to mental health-related issue. It's important to recognize the early withdrawal phase so that they do not get entrenched. Because once they get entrenched into the home environment and they're cutting off all their social connection, it becomes very difficult to reach out to them. It's really how parents and educators, you can recognize this early enough to see how we can provide the social engagement and outreach to the youth in a low-pressure way of engaging them, as well as providing the families with the support so that they could navigate during early phase before it entrenched into a medicalized kind of issue.
22: two key points that come up. Number one, the early signs. And the way to recognize early signs is not to medicalize it.
0: Yeah.
22: And it's not just the parents. I think schools, educators, social workers, all of us, society, need to be aware of that. Mm. Because to medicalize something is always about intervention, doing treatment, doing therapy. Whereas sometimes in this hidden youth phenomenon is to do less, part of a broader youth phenomena, because the world they grow up in is now different. And so you are seeing manifestations of youth behavior, mental health, social conditions that is varied and has changed from a previous generation. Mm. So from the most benign manifestation is fewer of them are dating, drinking, coming up to parties. At the extreme, you got hidden youth.
0: Yeah.
22: Yeah. You got youth who are depressed, suicidal, and all stem from the fact that life is now very different. I do have one last question. What are both of you doing to take care of yourself?
26: For that, we have not gone for vacation for a long, long time.
22: Mm.
26: I am coming up as an advocate for them, yeah, because of my situations and my experience, right? I want to commit myself. I'm committing myself for the rest of my life in this work here. And we also exercise.
22: Make sure you always have things to do that you feel happy. Yeah. It's a very complex environment the kids are now growing up in. It's very important the parents do not feel guilty about this, correct, or feel that this is somehow this my

0: social workers, and I think we can bring about a big change in the whole hikikomori ecosystem in Singapore.
1: So it would have been 4 months since we've been coming to the gym regularly, at least once or twice a week.
2: Good morning, girls. Okay, ready to exercise? I just need you girls to warm up first for about 10 minutes.
3: Are you going to jog? I think once I run, my shit will come off.
1: Give me a heads up if you want to go to the toilet.
3: Okay. Jogging always makes me shit.
1: Activates the bowel system. I think the bond that Shaisa and I have has also got closer. Yeah, sometimes it's funny because I tend to be able to get her jokes a little bit more, and we kind of joke at one another. I think we're spending too much time with one another. Getting your jokes even though you're not saying much.
2: Okay, I know like mommy's gonna pop. You can just do like body weights, no stress. Yeah. Then Shaisa will just carry weights.
1: Okay.
2: As high as you can. Bring those knees up.
1: She's grown so much in her maturity about the world, about the people that she's experienced, you know, and I'm so grateful that every one of the resources that were given to us, the people that she was able to connect with, I think really touched her, really changed the fact that they weren't judgmental, you know, they were authentic.
2: So we're going to transition to our upper body exercise. The first exercise is called shoulder press.
1: I think I love my job because that we all desire connection, genuine relationships with one another. The fact that I'm in this position where people can trust me enough to share their stories. So I'm always learning about relationships, how to connect better, and even from, I guess, from people from different walks of life.
2: We'll get into bus drivers then.
1: Okay, bus driver with you.
2: Okay, we'll do bus drivers together then.
3: What if I just tickle your armpit?
1: You did it in the plank just now.
3: No.
1: Distracting me.
3: I touch your hand. That's different.
1: It's ticklish too.
4: So how do you feel about your future now?
3: I haven't thought much about my future, but the only thing that I knew what I want to do in the rest of my life is just to be able to go out alone instead of having companies, taking the train and buses alone. But I do not know how I can overcome that fear yet. I think that's how I would try to see my future.
5: Putting the final touches on an interim trade agreement, a U.S. official is headed to India for high-level discussions. Leaders of both countries met recently, seeking to turn the page on recent strains stemming from trade and other disputes. The latest developments on your next Asia First.
6: Do you know there's a river in here?
7: No other country can let you see the bottom of a river.
6: And what was around the bend?
8: It actually swerved 30 degrees to the right.
6: What's natural becomes surprising.
9: First time I see water.
8: First time, right?
9: Clean water.
8: Yes.
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7: The source of the Singapore River is actually further west.
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0: 6 weeks ago, Chen Yi ordered a custom-built tank for his two growing terrapins. Today, it's finally ready.
1: We try to see whether the tank can go in the leaf or not.
2: All can come in.
3: Should be okay.
1: Here, the leaf is quite big. The last time we met Chen Yi at our place is probably about a month ago. Now we actually did come out with new tank for him. Now the tank was way much bigger, probably two or three times more.
4: Hi,
5: happy New Year.
4: Happy New Year.
6: Oh, whoa.
4: Yeah, big, right?
1: Same thing.
6: This side looks longer.
4: Yeah, we give the turtle more liberty to move around. Quite nice, right?
6: Yeah. For my imagination, I thought it'd be small. It's like really huge.
7: So much space to swim around, right? They can even go underneath to hide. They can bask in such a long space. It's filling up so fast.
6: Yeah. It's actually a really good upgrade for their only home. Since they can freely move around, unlike last time where they couldn't, I expect the biggest one, so I can accommodate more to my turtles. Everything fit perfectly in my room. It was one of the happiest days of my life,
7: right.
6: I heard. One turtle needs a lot of space.
4: Do you plan on getting more?
6: Oh no. But I feel like they might get bored in here though.
8: If you want, put some rocks.
6: Yes, I do. I always wanted a turtle tank when I was little. I think it started from like 6 or 7 years ago, maybe half my entire life. And I think it is a dream comes true.
1: Yeah, let them slowly swim out on their own. Once they are comfortable, right, they will swim out of the tank. Sometimes it will take quite a while because change of new environment.
7: Mm. Yeah. Looks like a small swimming pool.
6: Yeah. Yes. I mean, he's out right now.
7: Oh.
4: Oh, he's out already?
6: Yes.
7: Yeah. Wow, it's so cute. It looks like it's kind of exploring.
1: Should I put her on the basking
7: spot?
1: Also can. Up there.
7: Maybe
1: she will slide down.
7: Yeah, she'll slide down.
1: You put her on top. Yeah.
6: Okay.
8: Oh, it's drinking water.
6: Oh, what?
7: So cute.
8: Drinking water.
1: Did you jump down?
7: No.
1: Oh, it's moving. Yeah. Moving to the slope, is it?
7: Yeah.
4: Okay, are you happy with your...
6: Yeah, definitely.
4: Okay.
6: They seem to be...
1: Yeah, adapting it quite well.
7: Yes.
4: The passion that he has, being able to build upon a passion, being able to provide for him, is a really fulfilling and purposeful experience.
6: I feel like my dreams have changed a lot, actually. I've grown more confident. I think one of the main things is just exploring new things, taking on opportunities. I feel like you don't have to stay in your room forever. You can try to improve your life by taking a small step.
0: Denzel, too, is taking small steps to re-engage with the world. But there is one lingering issue he needs to address. A lump on his head that has troubled him for years.
9: We come back to Raffles Hospital because they need to check his lump to his head and they offer for help on it to check. Seems like it's growing more bigger compared than before. For now, our one end's already.
10: Hi, my name is Dr. Choi.
9: Mm-hmm.
10: I'm a neurosurgeon. So how can I help you today?
9: Oh, today need to go for check his lump. When he was born, just a little bit dot on his head.
10: Mm-hmm.
9: But now, until now, he's growing a bit. From that time,
10: mm-hmm.
9: he don't want to cut his hair because he got trauma last time with the barber guy.
10: Accidentally brushed against
9: then
10: it.
9: Got the blood, so he's having trauma to cut his hair.
10: Okay. Is there any pain?
9: Nothing. Yeah, it's bigger now.
10: It's not painful to touch, right?
9: No.
10: Can you just point out to me? Definitely, it is visible because of the location. The hair is not obscuring the lump. Because it's grown to a fairly sizable size, it's actually quite obvious. Because of this, that is really affecting his self-image.

0: image and self-esteem.
1: It's not deeper.
0: It's not deeper. It's from the skin itself.
1: Okay.
0: Yeah. The exact nature of it, we will need to excise it and send to the pathologist. But based on what I can see, it's not likely to be anything sinister. The option is yours to make, whether you would prefer for it to be excised or you want to just leave it alone. It's also possible.
1: I think you have to remove it because it's confidence. Lower down on it. I'm worried that it will be growing more.
0: Okay.
1: And then will be affected with self-esteem also.
0: If you want to remove it, we can arrange for a removal. Would you like me to arrange for that?
1: Yeah.
0: So for benign lesions, there's still a very, very small possibility that it may turn into something malignant, especially for lesions that progressively increase in size. I think removal is the best way forwards.
2: The work of social workers often goes unseen, but it does not go unnoticed. Each year, the Singapore Association of Social Workers gathers the fraternity to honour those who have made a difference. This year, that honour belongs to the team from Fei Ye Community Services.
3: Our cases now come to 111. Then our wait list is about 60. So definitely we need more teams coming in.
4: And my boy came out again. He came out 2-3 weeks ago. Then because of school holiday, the other two boys was at home.
3: Right.
4: So we did invite him to come out. I managed to take...
3: Impressive.
4: Hidden camera.
3: Every March of the year is an international month to celebrate World Social Work Day. And in this year's Social Work Day, we are very glad and privileged that Fei Ye, we were awarded the Outstanding Social Work Award for our pioneering work for the hidden youth in Singapore.
5: Okay, don't be so formal, can just...
6: Our social workers are amazing. 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
7: And today, we are really celebrating social workers and the wonderful efforts of all of you and the key winners of our OSWA Award. 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
3: So we started 5 years ago with 20 cases. Today, 2026, we are taking about 111 cases. So our wait list has grown from 10 till today, 60. It seems like the need is greater than what we can actually take in. This phenomena may be beyond what we are able to handle right now.
8: For some of them,
9: it's COVID phenomena.
10: So we've been noticing a trend of youth who are socially isolated since 2020. COVID, in a sense, can sort of exacerbate the issue because after COVID, we became very reliant on technology. You practically don't have to step out of your house.
3: I think many years ago, there's this misconception that social workers are mainly volunteers. Over the years, the society have come to a point that they have learned and acknowledged that and social workers are trained profession, not with the heart, but also with the mind and with the skills to address the societal issues as well as serving those who are underprivileged, marginalized and in need.
2: In February 2026, Denzel received confirmation that the lump on his head was benign. The doctor had it successfully removed. At the same time, Yang Hong also arranged for physiotherapy to help Denzel regain strength in his legs.
1: Next step, going to school.
11: I'm looking for a tutor right now. We'll start with one subject first, until he can take maybe exam this year or next year. How's the lung now?
1: No more. A lot of blood at the time.
11: At the start.
1: A lot of blood.
11: How long until the blood and everything go away?
1: I think one day only lah.
2: While it has been 7 months since the production team started spending time with Denzel, he is still uncomfortable with the cameras at times. For socially withdrawn youth, building trust and a bond can take months, or sometimes even years.
11: I recently had another conversation with Denzel about what he wants to do. He really still feels lost, and I think that's normal. He did mention that he wants to continue studying. What we are going to do is studying for one subject first before we build onto more subjects. And then eventually when he is ready, we'll look at when he is able to take exams.
8: Okay, come. You want to walk into my room? Okay, come. Let's go. Yeah, slowly. Take your time.
1: You're begging.
8: Yeah, I walk with you.
1: Okay, thank you.
8: So when he walks, he sways a little bit. His posture is not so good. That can cause future problems. So what I've been trying to do with him is trying to get him to walk better, get his balance working, get him to open up more than getting him crouched in, which ties in with his self-esteem. Simple ones. Is that okay for you? Oh, don't want to do. It's okay. Yeah. No worries.
11: But let's try it. You do, I do with you.
8: Okay, I bring a band over, okay? It's like an elastic band.
2: Today is only Denzel's second physiotherapy session with Gareth.
11: Cases like Denzel, I think in the end it might be down to whether he's able to be more independent, continue his education. If he's able to find that, maybe that's where the end insight might be. Regarding how long we can stay in the case and how long I personally am willing to stay in the case. For me, it's just really if I'm in this job and he still finds that my presence benefits or like helps him in any way, then yeah, I will continue.
8: You did good. You did more than the last session already. If we do it a little bit more often, then he can get back most of all this. It's not that he's weak. He's actually quite okay.
2: Coming out of extreme self-isolation is a process that can take months or years. And not everyone will succeed. According to Feiye Community Services, recovering hikikomori have to maintain progress in education, employment, or training for at least 3 months before their cases can be considered resolved. Until then, social workers remain committed because, for these youth, recovery is not a straight path. It is a gradual return, taken at their own pace, on their own terms.

0: He don't want to see anybody. He's afraid to go.
1: Across Singapore, a growing number of youth are isolating themselves. And their families are at their wits' end.
2: It is really very heart-aching that a child stays inside a room, not talking to me.
3: We went to see the psychiatrist. The psychiatrist said, there's nothing else we can do for your son.
4: Since November 2023, he has locked himself up.
1: What made them withdraw from the world? And what will it take to bring them back?
5: What I want to do is be able to go out alone instead of having companies, taking the train and buses alone. But I do not know how I can overcome that fear yet.
3: One day, I'll be able to open the door with my heart.
1: Shut Down. On demand at cna.asia.
6: Their Coming Home is a deeply human story of men who set out to search for opportunity far away from home, only then to be held hostage.
7: It took us more than a year just to gain access into all those restricted nuclear power plant sites. And we filmed across 10 different countries within 4 months. We wanted to tell such an important global topic like nuclear energy in a more

0: accessible and relatable manner. We wanted to show everyone how this technology could eventually impact everyday lives, especially amidst the urgent need for a cleaner and more sustainable future. That's essentially what inspires us to tell stories that matter.
1: This story is a great example of what we do at CNA Correspondent, shining a light on underreported stories beyond the headlines and breaking news by putting a deeply human perspective on it. What makes this award so meaningful is that it recognizes our commitment to impactful on-the-ground storytelling when everyone else has already moved on to the next story. This award recognizes the power of storytelling that is global in scope and human at heart.
2: These are stories that are recognized on a global stage. Thank you for being part of this proud moment.
3: CNA's app and website just dropped a new feature. Games. 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We have 5 games. Here's Buzzword, where you form as many words as you can using the given letters. 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Make it extra fun by inviting a friend to a challenge. Over at Guessword, you have 6 chances to uncover the hidden word, using the colour feedback to see if you place the letters correctly. 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Feeling stuck? You can always play with a friend or ask for help. We also have an all-time favourite, Word Search. There's only one rule: drag from the first to the last letter in any direction, including backwards and diagonally. Here's the fun part. When you sign in, you can build streaks when you play daily, earn badges, and even if you miss a day, you can use a freeze to save your streak. 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

0: This is Singapore Tonight.
1: Good evening, I'm Angela Lim, and tonight's top stories. Two firms under investigation after more than 100 migrant workers sought the Manpower Ministry's help over unpaid wages and housing. Only 14% of Singapore employees are engaged at work. A new study finds them lagging behind their peers in the region. And Singapore could see a more, I quote, flexible approach for dialect films in cinemas. It follows debate over the place of Chinese dialects, sparked by the success of a Teochew language local film. And logistics firms are doubling down on electrifying commercial vehicles amid pressure from high diesel prices and eco-conscious clients. Plus, hundreds of residents book rides on Punggol's newest driverless shuttle, the second autonomous route operating in the town.

encouraging progress made by U.S. and Iranian officials on the path to peace, with both parties agreeing to a 60-day roadmap towards a final deal on ending the war. Plus, British Prime Minister Keir Starmer announces his resignation, succumbing to pressure from within his own party, less than 2 years after winning at the polls. Two firms are under investigation for allegedly not paying its workers after over 100 work permit holders gathered at the Manpower Ministry's service centre in Bendemeer. The firm

0: firms are KPA Engineering, dealing in aircon services, and SK Industries, a parts supplier. Now, the Migrant Workers Centre says it met the workers, and many had little or no money for food or transportation. The authorities say they are helping the workers with their salary claims and are contacting the firms to find out more about their current situation. If there are breaches of employment laws, appropriate action will be taken against the companies. An immediate priority is to assist the affected workers.
1: We are working very closely with the Migrant Workers Centre, the MWC, in providing the support for the workers, including ensuring that they are have access to appropriate housing and meals during this period. We are also allowing the workers to change the employer so that they can look for new employment should they want to continue working in Singapore while we address their current situation.
0: One of the firms involved say cash flow problems are to be blamed. KPA Engineering says it is working with authorities to resolve the matter. But when our reporter Nicole Carter explored the addresses linked to the company, he found little signs of its operation.
2: I'm at Westech Building in Pandan Loop, where KPA Engineering and SK Industries are registered to the very same unit, according to Singapore's official business registry. But when I came here today, there was little sign either company was actually operating from this address. Down at the lobby directory, the unit wasn't listed under either company's name. Instead, it was occupied by what appears to be a beverage company that, according to its social media pages, shut down nearly a year ago. Upstairs, repeated knocks on the door and rings of the bell went unanswered. But what I found outside the unit was even more striking. Sitting in plain sight was an open box containing more than 30 Bangladeshi passports left completely unattended. It appeared to be delivered to this address with a failed delivery notice. A worker from a neighbouring office told me the box had been there since lunchtime. The Manpower Ministry says employers should not keep the passports of their migrant workers or migrant domestic workers. They should also not force their workers to give them their passport. Earlier, I also visited another address at Tagore Lane in Upper Thomson, linked to KPA Engineering. But there too were no visible signs of the company. When CNA contacted KPA Engineering, a spokesperson said the company is working with the Ministry of Manpower to resolve salary issues affecting workers and arrange for them to return home. The spokesperson said the process could take up to a month, and this is something the company has never had to deal with before, and that its troubles stem from cash flow problems.
0: Now, here are some recent notable cases of wage disputes in Singapore. In 2022, 10 migrant workers from construction firm Zhengda Corporation protested over unpaid wages. Five of them were owed salaries and subsequently received payments in full. The main construction firm, Shanghai Chongqi Furniture and Construction, were found to have owed salaries to 268 workers. The company settled a portion of the payments before it went into liquidation in 2024. In November of 2012, 171 bus drivers from transport company SMRT refused to go to work. 88 were absent the next day. The drivers, all Chinese nationals, were unhappy that their pay was lower than their Malaysian counterparts, despite similar job responsibilities. Five were sentenced to jail for instigating their legal strike. About 180 others received warnings. SMRT also offered a wage increase of $25. In other news, Singapore workers are among the most disengaged in the region and globally, and younger employees seem to be feeling it the most. This is according to an inaugural study by the Singapore Institute of Directors and workplace consultancy Gallup. Of about 1,000 workers polled, only 14% felt engaged at work. That's below the global average of 20% and Southeast Asia's 25%. Now, there's also a generational divide. Workers under 35 report lower levels of engagement than their older colleagues, with a 6 percentage point gap. More than half report daily stress, compared with 37% of those aged 35 and above. Managers were identified as the greatest driver of employee engagement, but the report found that investment and support to build their capabilities

0: capabilities was lacking.
1: When we look at engagement, it is not a prioritization problem. Leaders know it's important, but it's an execution challenge where it's not translating into the performance for the organization today.
0: In all, the report finds that these disengaged workers cost the country's economy over 75 billion Singapore dollars in lost productivity. Analysts say that organizations need to build their employee value proposition, or EVP, to continue engaging workers.
2: Organizations that have crafted a very clear EVP that showcases what exactly are the different programs employees can stand to receive, they are more likely to have an engaged workforce. They are also more likely to have a stronger commitment towards well-being programs that are being implemented and developed by the organization.
0: Speaking at the launch of the report, Minister of State for Manpower Dinesh Vasudash says companies need to treat people as a strategic priority.
3: Reframing human capital as a strategic issue requires leadership at the highest level. When human capital is treated with the same rigor and discipline as financial capital, for example, organizations make better decisions about their people, and these better decisions then translate directly into better long-term performance.
4: We were committed to building engaged and inclusive workplaces of the future, and we're doing so by partnering with institutions to launch training programs for strategic human capital at the board level. We're also supporting key government initiatives and getting boards ready for the Workplace Fairness Act that will be implemented next year.
0: And for more on the Singapore workplace, we speak with John Clifton, who is CEO of Gallup. John, welcome to the show.
5: Angela, thanks for having me.
0: Well, let's start with this. In your report, you describe disengagement as a strategic liability. First of all, what do you define as disengagement, and why is it a strategic liability?
5: Well, let's start with what engagement is. What it is that we're trying to capture in the workplace is what is somebody's emotional attachment to work? How much spirit do they bring every single day that they come to the office? Because we see somebody's performance very differently if they're spirited or if they show up indifferent. And I'll just give you a quick example, because the Straits Times actually covered a teacher a few years ago during this trend of quiet quitting. And the teacher said that she came to school every single day and put together these really exciting learning programs for their students. She even wrote them all individual hand cards. But one day she felt wronged by her supervisor. And she said, so what's the point? And she just gave up. And so that is a person that you can see that goes from that everyday spirit that moves to indifference. And so that's what we're capturing in these statistics.
0: Mm. And why then is that a strategic liability, not just for companies, but also for the economy at large?
5: Well, there's two things. I mean, one, it's the well-being of your employees. I mean, if somebody is actively disengaged, their daily well-being looks exactly like those that are unemployed. They are twice as likely to experience debilitating stress, debilitating worry, et cetera. But on the other side of the ledger, if you're just a sheer shareholder capitalist, this also has fundamental impacts on things like your profit returns or your attendance or your turnover. And so these have real hard metrics that are aligned with them as well.
0: Yeah, a particular group that was brought up in that report is younger employees. They were found to be less engaged. Is this an issue, you think, of younger workers having different expectations now? Or do you think the workplace is really not catching up to what they want from their jobs?
5: Well, the only challenge with that is that it shifts the burden or the problem to the worker when the real underlying issue is not employees, it's actually the workplace. So we did a global study, and we asked people if they enjoy the work that they do. And we found overwhelmingly 80% of people say they enjoy the work that they do. People that are in healthcare love to provide healthcare. People that are a police officer loves to protect and serve. But at the end of the day, the reason that these numbers are so low, and not just in Singapore, but globally, like, why are people actually broken at work? It's not work, it's the workplace. Mm-hmm. And that's the massive problem.
0: Yeah, if you were to zoom out a little bit and to look at the outcome and the impact of having workers very disengaged, despite loving, as you say, the job that they do, what is the impact on the economy?
5: Yeah, well, first of all, it breaks them. And what they do is they end up like this teacher, where they don't start really bringing real innovation or entrepreneurship or intrapreneurship into some organizations. But the impact for Singapore alone, our estimates, is $60 billion a year.
0: Wow.

0: Hey, that is a staggering number. I think now the employers yeah. are starting to listen, right? Also, managers were singled out as a group that is very crucial to making sure that, you know, their workers are engaged. What do you think is lacking here? Do you think that managers are being trained to manage work more than they're being trained to manage people? What needs to change?
1: Well, we find that the single biggest cause to what these engagement numbers look like just comes down to one thing. It's the manager. 70% of the variance of all engagement across the board is just who your manager is. And ultimately, that comes down to a few things. I mean, one is there are some people who are built to be great managers and maybe some who aren't. The other thing is that we fundamentally don't train managers. We did a global study where we interviewed managers in 140 countries, and we said, have you ever been trained to be a manager? Less than half ever had formal training. And so a lot of times what you see is the result of what we call the Peter principle. If you are good at sales, if you're a good nurse, they ultimately say, just move them into being a boss. The problem with that is, though, is there are very structured things that you need to be good at in order to be an effective manager that they've never been told. And that is where there is a fundamental breakdown, and which just causes so much mass checking out and indifference that takes place across the workplace.
0: Mm. Okay, so then where should they start? You know, as the company, the leader of the organization, for example, you highlighted four priorities in your report. There's management, there's culture, there is talent and HR. Which is the most important? Where does the organization start?
1: You have to get it right with picking managers in the first place. I mean, one, and which is the most difficult, is pick people based on who really has that inherent talent to be a great manager. The second is you've got to give them the training and the tools in order to be an effective manager. That is all the way from the top, from culture, and all the way down to structural things like actually giving them that training. Once you put that in place, you can make remarkable changes. We've seen even in countries like Poland, for example, where 8% of the entire workforce is engaged. A lot of times people will just say, well, this is a cultural thing. Nobody's ever engaged at work here. There was actually a woman, a CHRO at a famous company named Żabka. She said that's not true. And she ran a program and took their engagement up past 70%, one of the highest in our database. So it is possible. And you just have to have the right leadership that says, we not only are going to care about this, but we're going to measure it and we're going to manage around it.
0: You know, and speaking of what employees care about, work-life balance, that's something that's really crucial here. A study by Randstad finds that 43% of respondents say that they would leave their current employer, their current job, if the work-life balance issue is not addressed and not aligned. Are the companies here adapting quickly enough to this need? And what more can be done in this light?
1: I don't know if they are adapting quickly enough, but I think what's concerning is where that trend is headed. Because we even observe this in the United States, far more people now are saying, yeah, I would also like to leave my job to find more work-life balance. But why are they saying that? The reason they're saying that goes right back to this central issue that the workplace is fundamentally broken. And this is something that we've said at Gallup for a long time, and maybe it's a bad joke, but we say that we are closer to colonizing Mars than we are to fixing the world's broken workplace.
0: Wow.
1: But until we get that right, all you're going to do is see more people look for solutions to say, how do I spend more, less time at work because it's so broken? And ultimately, it's crushing their well-being.
0: And hopefully this report is a sobering start for employers to start looking at
1: Amen.
0: These issues. Well, thank you so much, John, for coming in today
1: thank
0: and sharing more about the report with us. That was John Clifton, who is CEO of Gallup. And still to come, China plays host to political and business figures at this week's World Economic Forum in Dalian. Stay with us.
2: Putting the final touches on an interim trade agreement, a U.S. official is headed to India for high-level discussions. Leaders of both countries met recently, seeking to turn the page on recent strains stemming from trade and other disputes. The latest developments on your next Asia First.
3: Do you know there's a river in here?
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1: Welcome back. In your business news, China is hosting global political and business figures in the northeastern city of Dalian this week. Some 1,700 participants from more than 90 countries and regions are expected to attend. The key question at this year's so-called annual meeting of the new champions, can frontier innovations such as artificial intelligence be scaled up to drive economic growth in an increasingly uncertain world? CNA's Tan Suhui reports.
2: It's the ninth time the northeastern Chinese port city of Dalian is hosting what's known as the Summer Davos, the second largest gathering on the World Economic Forum's annual calendar. Participants from government, business and academia are set to convene this year under the theme of innovating at scale.
3: Technology and innovation is about the wow factor, but innovating at scale is about achieving the wow factor.
2: Powered by AI, robotics, biotech and more, Ms. Neo says the world has already entered a new technological age. The focus this year is on expanding the reach of those breakthroughs so their benefits can be felt more widely across societies.
4: We are looking at new business models, new operating models made possible by technological advances. But in order for this to be translated into the real economy, into real productivity gains, we have to address the issue of skills, jobs. We have to look at whether the policies are in place to enable and to support new ways of doing things. And also, you also need to have investors.
2: The meeting also comes at a significant moment for China as the country begins implementing its 15th five-year plan. The blueprint places technological innovation at the heart of China's future growth strategy, of key interest for many attendees.
5: 我们期待年会向国际社会展示中国经济高质量发展的显著成效，传递中国开放合作的坚定信心，分享中国式现代化的广阔机遇。中国的健康稳定发展将为世界注入更多确定性和新动能。
2: This comes amid an increasingly complex international backdrop, from trade tensions to ongoing uncertainty in the Middle East.
6: With shifting operating realities that is happening with businesses and also consumers are facing somewhat elevated uncertainties and slightly hit confidence due to all the economic anxiety that's happening, the conversations have to be increasingly practical and really targeted on real outcomes and putting them at the forefront. This would be areas such as really realigning supply chains, balancing new energy needs with sustainability goals.
2: For Dalian, the stakes are also economic. Local officials say hosting the forum has helped attract investment and raise the city's profile as a manufacturing and innovation hub. This year's Summer Davos comes as China's economic outlook remains firmly in focus, with weak domestic consumption and a prolonged property downturn continuing to weigh on the economy. The conversations here in Dalian could offer clues as to where the second largest economy is headed to next and what that could mean for the rest of the world. Tan Suhui, CNA, Dalian, China.
1: In other news, work-life balance remained the top priority among employees across generations. That's according to a poll of 2,500 people by talent firm Randstad Singapore. It also found that younger workers increasingly want fair and inclusive workplaces. Let's take a closer look at the findings. Now, more workers are placing greater importance on work-life balance. The proportion who ranked it as a top priority increased from 65% in 2024 to 68% this year. More than half of those polled also said work-life balance meant flexible work arrangements. Other factors included a good working environment and reasonable workloads and expectations. Career progression rose in the rankings to overtake job security. It came in third this year, behind work-life balance and salary and benefits. In the previous two polls, employees prioritized having a secure job over promotions at work.
5: Career progression has actually jumped from 51 to 55%, overtaking job security. In such a volatile market, the employees are choosing upskilling as their personal shield rather than relying on company tenure.
1: On job security, almost two-thirds of respondents said it was about getting reliable pay and benefits. Next was having career continuity and being recognized at work. Fair and consistent employment practices came in third. Now, across generations, more than 7 in 10 workers said in-person contact was important when exploring jobs. Gen Zs led this demand, with 74% saying face-to-face interaction matters during the job search process, despite being digital natives.
5: I think it's not about one size fits all, but different cohorts of individuals have different needs, especially for Gen Z that are perhaps in a more initial stage of their careers. They actually require more face-to-face contact and more impersonal time in order to grow, to learn, to pick up the skills and actually progress in the career ladder.
1: Gen Zs also placed greater emphasis on equal opportunities at work. It ranked second among their priorities, only behind work-life balance. Among millennials and Gen X workers, equal opportunities ranked fourth.
7: I think transparency and all that is definitely very important, right? But I understand that there are restrictions between employers and employees that they can't disclose everything to the employees because, like, that's just how it is in the hierarchy of work. You know, there's things that your employers are able to disseminate to you, and there are things that they are unable to. But I think the main driving factor is definitely money and like, how do I say, money and work-life balance, because no one wants to work a job where they are working nonstop.
1: Singapore could soon see a more, I quote, flexible approach to the application for the screenings of dialect films in cinemas. That's according to the Digital Development and Information Ministry in response to public debate over Teochew screenings of hit Chinese film, Dear You. General screenings of the movie were to be held in Mandarin to support the country's bilingual policy of promoting Mandarin as the main language among Chinese Singaporeans. Additional screenings to the movie in its original Teochew dialect were sold out on cinema operator Golden Village's website within an hour and a half of tickets going on sale on Monday afternoon. Users were placed in virtual queues with wait times of up to 4 hours within minutes of the tickets going on sale at 3 p.m. MDDI says it is encouraged by the growing interest in dialects, including among younger Singaporeans. It adds that it will continue to engage industry and community stakeholders to support the appreciation and use of dialects in Singapore. Following the statement, cinema operator Golden Village says it has submitted its third request to increase Teochew screenings of Dear You. It also hopes to extend the screenings to suburban locations. And for more, we are joined by Associate Professor Tan Yingying. She is the Head of Linguistics and Multilingual Studies, as well as the Director of the Master of Arts in Linguistics at NTU's School of Humanities. Prof Tan, welcome to the show. Now, is this a meaningful policy shift, do you think, or just a limited concession around this particular film?
8: I actually don't think that the bilingual policy is changing anytime soon. And this is part of the Speak Mandarin campaign. It's been enforced. The censorship board has been there for the longest time. And I think the fact that they are opening up more screenings for the movie, it's a good sign. But I don't necessarily think that this is a long-term approach.
1: So in this case, what could that flexible approach then look like in practice?
8: Well, the thing is, what is fascinating really is the fact that people are so riled up about it, you know, and the increased interest in the public as well with this particular film. The so-called quote-unquote dialect movies have been screened in local cinemas for the longest time. I think local filmmakers have been able to do that without too much trouble. Hong Kong films have been dubbed over in Cantonese, dubbed over in Mandarin from Cantonese, and people don't seem to be so upset about it. So this particular film actually is a little bit special. It speaks of something a little bit more, I think. And in terms of its long-term approach, I think what the IMDA has been doing is also doing a case-by-case evaluation of what can be screened and what cannot be screened and what needs to be dubbed over and what not. I think in the long run, the policy can have a more flexible approach, but as to how much they want to loosen this up, I think it's up to the authorities to make some decisions.
1: Do you see this then open the door to more dialect content beyond the cinema, for example, on social media or on other forms?
8: Yeah. I mean, in social media, you can't control too much, right? Because people are there putting up content whichever way they want it. There's also paid TV that people can watch Hokkien films from Taiwan and pretty much any language that you like on Netflix. So the fact that we have this kind of control within kind of mainstream cinema in Singapore is still something very much down to what the state and what the government actually wants to control. And the Speak Mandarin campaign has really been in force for the longest time, right, since 79. And the approach then was really to make sure that Mandarin was maintained. And proficiency in Mandarin was the primary focus for that. But now it's not so much about the dialects. It's really just about English taking over. So the Speak Mandarin campaign is still in force, but whether or not it's still meaningful to have these dialect films banned, or rather, you know, dubbed over in the same way, is something that we might want to look into the future and see how we can loosen this up a little bit more.
1: Especially given the response from the viewers on this film. But then what could a more mature policy balance then look like when it comes to safeguarding both Mandarin proficiency, but also the heritage and the meaning behind dialects?
8: Well, if you were to ask me, I think in the past, right, the policy was in place primarily to make sure that Mandarin was sustained. But the threat of the dialects are no longer there. People are not speaking them. And young people's interest in these languages, I think, just speaks to a kind of a nostalgia for the past, maybe even, no offense taken, but an exoticization of what kind of languages they were that actually have been lost. So it's really the search for the roots, a search for heritage. And all of these actually don't mean that these languages are still vibrant. In fact, it means the complete opposite. These languages are at its last breath. And that's why the fascination with these languages. So then why the need to have the same policy in place when Mandarin proficiency is not going to be threatened by these languages? Mandarin proficiency will be threatened by English and not anything else. And I think a more mature policy is to acknowledge that and say, look, you know, we are not looking at the same situation as we were before. This policy has become somewhat a little bit more draconian than necessary, because, like, what's the threat now? There's no threat.
1: Prof Tan, thank you so much for sharing your insights with us. That was Associate Professor Tan Yingying, Head of Linguistics and Multilingual Studies and Director of the Master of Arts Linguistics at NTU's School of Humanities. And still to come, the stage is set for a new leader in Britain as Prime Minister Keir Starmer announces his resignation amid pressure from his own party. Details when we come back.

0: CMA wins big at the New York Festivals 2026 with an outstanding haul of 16 awards, including 11 gold, 2 silver and 3 bronze. Recognized on the global stage for trusted news, excellence in journalism and compelling documentaries. CMA, understand Asia.
1: Across Asia, the demand for power is rising fast, and the transition to clean energy is already underway.
2: Peran panas bumi di Indonesia dalam rangka pelaksanaan transisi energi itu sangat penting.
3: Developing offshore wind is really a no-brainer option for Taiwan.
1: But on the ground, the transition is far from simple.
4: 你盖了风电之后，它当水流也不同，鱼当然不会再来啊。
5: Grid stability is major challenge in India nowadays.
1: As countries push forward, communities are weighing the costs to livelihoods, to environments, and to the future. Power to the People, also available on demand at cna.asia.
6: Welcome back. Reported progress after a day of intense discussions in Switzerland on how the US and Iran can find a path forward for peace. Mediators Pakistan and Qatar are reporting agreement on a roadmap for a final deal within 60 days after a provisional MOU took effect last week. Senior officials from Pakistan and Iran reportedly leaving Switzerland, with technical teams taking over for the rest of the week. Both sides agreed to the creation of a high-level committee for political oversight, as well as a mechanism to ensure a truce holds between Israel and Hezbollah in Lebanon. Iran's foreign minister said sanctions on Iranian oil were waived.

0: and some frozen assets released. But on its nuclear program, a spokesman there were just brief discussions with substantive talks yet to begin.
1: That's right, there are certainly obstacles ahead, but at this stage, the United States

0: things already agreed to, including getting the Strait of Hormuz reopened and removing the mines from the water, but also overseeing the ceasefire in Lebanon. But Lebanon, of course, is going to be one of the major obstacles during the next 60 days, ensuring that that ceasefire holds. Because if it doesn't, there is a very good chance that Iran may decide to walk away if it continues to see bombardment being carried out by the Israelis striking Hezbollah targets in Lebanon. But another obstacle crept in over the weekend, and that was the US President Donald Trump's repeated threats. We know that that particularly angered Iran. They said any form of threat is considered a serious violation of the agreement.
1: The UK is preparing for another change in leadership. Keir Starmer announcing his resignation, paving the way for the seventh prime minister in just over a decade. Mr. Starmer led the Labour Party to a landslide election victory less than 2 years ago. But he has had a difficult tenure, and pressure has been building, with policy U-turns in recent months, fueling dissatisfaction among the public.
2: The question my party is asking now is whether I am best placed to lead us into the next general election. I have heard the answer of my parliamentary party to that question, and I accept that answer with good grace.
1: Nominations to replace Mr. Starmer will open on 9th July, and a new prime minister expected to take office by September. Andy Burnham, widely seen as a frontrunner, has confirmed he will enter the race. The former Greater Manchester mayor returned to Westminster last week after winning a parliamentary by-election.
3: As early as 3 days ago, he said, "If there is a contest, I will stand. And I've said repeatedly, I'm not going to walk away." That was after Andy Burnham had that decisive win at the by-election. But things have changed over the course of the weekend. It seems that Andy Burnham's attempt to encourage lawmakers within the National Parliament to back him over Keir Starmer, as well as senior figures in government, seems to have worked. He's been making the claim that he would likely win the election anyway within the Labour Party, the internal election, and therefore it's best for the country if there is some sort of quick resolution where the Prime Minister and Andy Burnham don't fight it out amongst themselves in public for potentially a very drawn-out, very public legal, very public battle. Now, this means for Andy Burnham that his route to number 10 could be a lot smoother, but it also means that for the next 2 months, the Prime Minister is effectively just overseeing a internal political party leadership election, which means that things here in the UK are not going to be developing in the way that his vision would have had him expecting over the next 3 years. Remember, he's due to stay in post for three more years. And so that does change slightly the dynamics of what the UK is capable of, especially on the international stage, such as Ankara, with the NATO summit coming up later in the month.
1: Two students have been arrested in the Philippines, suspected of carrying out a gun attack at a school in Tacloban City in the Visayas. Three students were killed and seven others injured. School shootings are relatively rare in the country. Police say suspects aged 14 and 15 were friends and claimed to have been bullied. Neither had a criminal record. Authorities have tracked down the owners of the firearms used, with a policewoman reportedly one of them and who is now in custody. Prime Minister Lawrence Wong has welcomed Uzbekistan's interest to expand cooperation with Singapore in trade and investment. This as Uzbekistan Foreign Affairs Minister Bakhtiyor Saidov is in the country on a two-day official visit. He called on PM Wong, and the two reaffirmed the warm and friendly ties between both sides. They also spoke on regional and international developments. Minister Saidov was also hosted to lunch by Foreign Affairs Minister Vivian Balakrishnan. They took stock of the growing bilateral ties, including new areas for collaboration in food security and education. Dr. Balakrishnan also expressed Singapore's interest to work with Uzbekistan to deepen engagements with Central Asia. Calls for internal auditors to build a strong pipeline of future talent and develop leaders who can influence effectively as AI becomes more commonplace. Minister in the Prime Minister's office, Indrani Raja, says auditors will increasingly be called upon to evaluate AI's

0: work. There also needs to be a dedicated development pathway to hone their skills. Speaking at an international conference for internal auditors, Ms. Indrani stresses that transformation is imperative for the industry. What's required is continuous learning, leveraging AI, and strengthening what she describes as the human element.
1: Emerging audit leaders should be encouraged to go through structured job rotations to build business domain knowledge and strong communication skills. By exposing internal auditors to real governance challenges from the inside, they build the cross-domain familiarity and leadership instincts that make for a trusted advisor.
0: And still to come, more logistic firms are turning to electric vehicles amid cost pressures. But limited charging infrastructure is slowing that shift. Plus, Pongal's second autonomous shuttle service begins, and the provider says it should be able to meet the daily demand. The full story is just ahead.
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17: Putting the final touches on an interim trade agreement, a U.S. official is headed to India for high-level discussions. Leaders of both countries met recently, seeking to turn the page on recent strains stemming from trade and other disputes. The latest developments on your next Asia First.
0: Welcome back. Logistics firms are speeding up on electrifying commercial vehicles amid high diesel prices and growing pressure from clients to go green. While adoption of smaller EVs like vans and lorries grows, some firms are holding back on heavy goods vehicles. That says charging infrastructure for such vehicles remains limited. Ivy Chok with this report.
18: Rising and volatile diesel prices from the energy crisis this year are eating into operating margins. And Singapore's logistics sector is shifting gears to go electric. Case in point is this EV supplier, which is seeing demand for electric vans, minibuses and lorries increase. Interpreting data from the Land Transport Authority, the firm says registrations for such vehicles were about 25% last year. And just 6 months into this

0: year, this figure has hit 33%.
1: The vehicles have actually gotten better. You've got more technology inside them. They're safer, they're more efficient. And the safety features which are provided within the vehicles to protect not just the passengers, but also the asset of the vehicle itself has also increased.
0: One firm says it has gone green partly for cost savings, with diesel prices still high amid supply chain disruptions from the Iran war.
2: This fuel price definitely it hits us quite a bit, because the diesel price I think has risen for quite a bit, and I think it is still hanging about $4 plus per liter. We really do not know, you know, when this will end, and we do not know when the price will come down. But fuel price has hiked up quite a bit. Our cost planning, our operating margins have been affected quite a bit.
0: It's not only about cost. The logistics provider is also adopting higher green standards amid pressure from clients to reduce their footprint. Otherwise, it risks losing out on contracts. So far, half of its vans run on electricity. But the journey isn't without obstacles. It's harder to electrify bigger, heavy goods trucks. The main obstacle? Lack of suitable infrastructure. There are not enough charging points, and most are not capable of powering up huge trucks with containers weighing more than 50 tons. Even for those that can, downtime could be up to 6 hours.
2: We cannot afford to have downtime. I mean to say that we cannot afford to have our truck to be queuing up, to be charging, waiting for it to be fully charged before we commence our operations again.
0: To become self-sufficient, the firm is looking into installing more charging points at heavy vehicle parking spots in the next 3 to 5 years. Industry watchers say it will take time for the heavy goods vehicle segment to catch up, but that there are promising signs.
3: I think within 2 years, actually likely less, we're already seeing new battery technology coming on board and cars doubling in range. So I think for heavy vehicles, we would see the similar outcome. And I do know that there are different ministries in the government looking at high-speed charging, heavy vehicle charging locations that would then help mitigate the situation.
0: The association hopes that policy processes can be simplified to further boost electrification. This includes certifying more suppliers to retrofit equipment. The association adds that broader grants and a wider range of support schemes could further accelerate adoption.
4: A couple of hundred people have booked themselves for a ride on the launch of Punggol's second autonomous shuttle entering public service. Operator ComfortDelGro says it believes it should be able to cater to such demand on a daily basis. More than 1,500 have used the service by invite only since testing began in April. This follows an earlier launch from another operator. Alexandra Anand with more.
5: It's free for now. Another driverless shuttle is hitting the streets of Punggol, giving residents more routes and options than ever. Operator ComfortDelGro says it's received hundreds of bookings on day one alone.
6: This is the first time, so I'm trying out to see if it's really that nice to sit in. Daily, I take buses, the shuttle buses and LRTs. So this provides another avenue of transport for me to reach maybe to the interchanges.
5: With this latest rollout, commuters can expect a 25-minute three-stop ride between One Punggol and Punggol Coast Mall. Next month, a longer 50-minute seven-stop option will be available. It's the third such route to be made operational in the area following the launch of Grab's own autonomous fleet in April. ComfortDelGro currently has 5 autonomous shuttles in its local fleet. This is its second global autonomous service after its Guangzhou robo-taxi pilot.
7: The people we've been inviting, who sat in the car, in the shuttle bus, they get comfortable with it very quickly. Very soon they are looking at their phones, taking pictures, you know, looking at videos. I even had someone that fell asleep in the short ride. So I think the safety of the ride, the public acceptance is there, and the road users we've seen on the road have been quite supportive of this as well.
5: The operator says it's unclear how much fares will cost or when these will eventually kick in. Earlier this year, another operator, Grab, has said it plans to charge a flat fare

0: fare of $4 per passenger for its own fleet in the middle of this year. For now, many commuters are expecting this shuttle service could be priced somewhere between a regular bus ride and a typical point-to-point ride-hailing service.
1: We normally pay for our 7-8 kilometers range about, depending, let's say if it's not the peak hour, that would be normally, what, $10, $12. So I think the autonomous vehicles rides preferably should be about the same or less.
0: The vehicles will run from 9:30 a.m. to 5:30 p.m. daily and can be booked online or on the Zig app.
2: And we've been tracking some topics of interest in the community. A baby handed over in a restaurant. No paperwork, no questions answered. As more Singapore couples look overseas to adopt, some are finding themselves in situations that raise serious concerns about trafficking and illegal adoption practices. The warning signs to watch out for, risks involved, and the need to remain vigilant. From collection cards to comic books and toys, collectors in Singapore are turning their prized possessions into quick profit. To cope with the rising cost of living, more are choosing to sell. And some collectibles are worth far more than you think. We explore what's behind the trend and uncover the surprising prices buyers are willing to pay. And you can find us at channelnewsasia.com and on TikTok. Just search for us at Channel News Asia. And that's Singapore Tonight. Don't forget, headlines anytime at cna.asia. Plus, find us online as well on Facebook and YouTube. Thank you for watching and good night.

0: See Australia from the eyes of a local, where local insights turn into lasting memories. Tour Australia differently.
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2: Plot of land which the region of Johor currently owns.
3: What is causing all this anxiety?
4: What I'm hearing from kids a lot more these days is they are giving themselves the pressure.
1: Journalism you can trust. CMA.
5: What can you do with chicken that's destined for the dustbin? In the Philippines, you can make something called monok. It's a popular street food dish, and vendor Loida Oralo uses a recipe passed down by her mother. Loida uses leftover chicken from hotels, which had previously been used to make stock. She starts by marinating them in a blend of vinegar, soy sauce, garlic, onions, and chili. Next, she sautés more onions and garlic and continues frying until the dish achieves its signature crunchy texture. A plate of monok costs 15 pesos or 70 cents in US currency. Because of its low price, it is favoured by the lower income, like those living in the

0: slums of Tondo, Manila. Across Asia, the demand for power is rising fast, and the transition to clean energy is already underway.
1: Peran panas bumi di Indonesia dalam rangka pelaksanaan transisi energi itu sangat penting.
2: Developing offshore wind is really a no-brainer option for Taiwan.
0: But on the ground, the transition is far from simple.
3: 你盖了风电之后，它这样水流也不同，鱼当然不会再来啊。
4: Grid stability is major challenge in India nowadays.
0: As countries push forward, communities are weighing the costs to livelihoods, to environments, and to the future. Power to the People, also available on demand at CNA.Asia.
5: CNA's app and website just dropped a new feature, games. Easy to play and great for quick breaks on a busy day. We have 5 games. Here's Buzzword, where you form as many words as you can using the given letters. All words have to include the center letter. Make it extra fun by inviting a friend to a challenge. Over at Guessword, you have 6 chances to uncover the hidden word, using the color feedback to see if you place the letters correctly. And mini crossword and mini Sudoku, challenge yourself by completing them in the shortest time possible. Feeling stuck? You can always play with a friend or ask for help. We also have an all-time favorite, word search. There's only one rule. Drag from the first to the last letter in any direction, including backwards and diagonally. Here's the fun part. When you sign in, you can build streaks when you play daily, earn badges, and even if you miss a day, you can use a freeze to save your streak. Have fun!

0: is Asia First.
1: Tuesday morning, I'm Julie Yu at 7 a.m. here in Singapore. The headlines this hour. Iran rejects the Trump administration's claims in allowing international inspections of its nuclear program. The first round of talks still being hailed as a strong foundation for a potential final deal, with the U.S. temporarily lifting oil sanctions against Iran.
2: I'm Arnold Gay. Andy Burnham confirms he will run to succeed Keir Starmer as he's sworn in as a U.K. lawmaker.
3: I swear by Almighty God that I will be faithful and bear true allegiance to His Majesty King Charles, his heirs and successors, according to law.
2: The newly elected MP for Makerfield expected to outline his agenda next week in a series of speeches, signalling a shift from Mr. Starmer's government.
1: I'm Elizabeth Neo. SpaceX shares slipped, erasing more than $400 billion from its market cap in a single day. The sharp decline triggered by investor concerns over a new debt-heavy bond sale and a proposed acquisition. We're also tracking the World Economic Forum, which opens today in Dalian, China. The focus on how innovation and policy can unlock new growth against a backdrop of shifting trade patterns and rising investment in AI. Plus, remembering the legacy of the man who led the U.S. Central Bank for nearly two decades, former Fed Chair Alan Greenspan dies at the age of 100, credited with helping to steer the world's largest economy through the 90s, and the tenure also punctuated by several financial crises.
2: And later on in the program, Lionel Messi breaks the record for the most goals in FIFA World Cup history, scoring his team's opening goal in their Group J match against Austria, taking his tally to 18 goals across six tournaments. But first,
1: the U.S. President Donald Trump is warning Iran to stick to the terms of their interim agreement. There are conflicting signals from Tehran over allowing nuclear inspections.
2: Now, those audits and keeping the Strait of Hormuz open are the basis for the U.S. Treasury announcing a 60-day waiver on Iranian oil sales. It comes the day after both sides held their first round of talks for a final peace deal.
4: If Iran doesn't live up to their agreement, or if they're not behaving, I will do what I have to do.
1: Mr. Trump posted on social media that Iran will agree to major weapons inspections to ensure what he called nuclear honesty. His vice president claims letting UN inspectors back into Iran is a major milestone.
5: Letting in the inspectors is a big deal, but again, we're going to see what they actually let the inspectors do once they're in the country. That's going to continually be a part of our negotiations.
2: Mr. Vance said Iran agreed to the inspections during talks in Switzerland on Sunday, but Tehran appears to be challenging that. Its foreign ministry told state media that the Iranian delegation did not negotiate on its nuclear program and did not accept any new commitments.
1: Iran is said to have a stockpile of more than 400 kilograms of near-weapons-grade uranium. Over the weekend, the Iranian president warned that the country will not give up its right to enrich uranium. But Kate Fisher is tracking the developments for CNA, and she joins us from the U.S. Capitol. So, Kate, for the Trump administration, just how much of a deal breaker is the issue of nuclear inspections resuming in Iran?
6: Well, I think it is pretty major. The very fact that the vice president mentioned it as a something as a success from these talks in Switzerland, even though that was contradicted by the Iranians, shows how important it is, because it is the best way to verify whether or not Iran is keeping to its commitment not to build a nuclear weapon, although it may not be enough on its own to derail the whole of the peace process. Obviously, there have been lots of rhetoric and counter-rhetoric on different points throughout all of this, and I don't think it's enough to bring it down completely. But clearly, verification is central to all of this. One of the big things that the Trump administration has a problem with is, for example, the stockpiles of enriched uranium that are still in Iran, and they will want to be able to inspect Iran's nuclear sites. And the fact that J.D. Vance is suggesting this is a major breakthrough in these talks shows just how important it is to the United States. But I don't think that the Iranians saying that that's not the case is quite enough to derail the talks just yet. given that there is some momentum gathering here between the two sides.
2: So, Kate, President Trump says the money being unfrozen for Iran will be used exclusively to buy food from U.S. farmers and U.S. producers. Iran indicating it's not obliged to do so. So how is the U.S. going to ensure that Tehran will not use the funds and also oil profits to rebuild its nuclear program?
6: Well, I think probably the short answer is that they can't guarantee it. The administration knows probably that it can't perfectly control every single dollar that Iran receives, but it can create incentives and ways of monitoring where they are spending that money to try to have some control over it. For example, these funds earmarked for food could be structured as kind of put into specific accounts and only being able to be used to buy food, for example, from the United States for humanitarian reasons. I think one of the big problems is, though, when it comes to the money that Iran will make from selling its oil, of course, those sanctions that the US had imposed on Iran's oil industry have now been lifted under this interim agreement, meaning that they can sell their oil at market price. And the US is going to have a lot less say over what they do with that income than they do, say, over frozen funds that they have, frozen assets that they have allowed Iran access to once again. So I think they are going to really struggle when it comes to what they do with that oil money. And of course, that is one of the big things that the critics of this deal, even some members of Donald Trump's Republican Party, are concerned about, that the by allowing Iran to raise revenue by selling its oil once again, it could give them money to spend in ways that the U.S. would not be happy about.
7: RK, thank you very much for that update. Keith Fisher reporting for CNA in Washington, D.C.
8: Well, oil prices fell as supply concerns ease on the sanctions waiver and as maritime trackers pointed to an uptick in tanker traffic through the Strait of Hormuz. Right now in Asian trade, we've got Brent lower by about 3%. There is $78 a barrel. WTI, though, is slightly higher. It's up by more than 0.5%, about $74.30. And more than 30 million barrels of Iranian oil dipped

0: departed for Asia in this past week, a mix of crew that had been blockaded by the U.S. as well as exports from Karg Island, the country's top export facility. The short-term surge could see Tehran benefit from increased sales at smaller price discounts given the potentially wider customer base. The waiver permits almost anyone to purchase and pay for Iranian crude, even U.S. refineries. But the EU has its own sanctions in place, and other countries might need some time to restore long-halted trading relationships. Well, Brent crude is near levels not seen since before the start of the war. Further declines could also be met by efforts to replenish strategic reserves, a drive that could bring roughly 500 million barrels of additional demand down the pike. Well, the U.S. Department of Energy says its crude stock has fallen to the lowest level in more than 40 years. Countries now seeking to rebuild their supplies against future shocks. Early in the conflict, all members of the International Energy Agency agreed to a record 400 million barrel release from strategic petroleum reserves, with the U.S. contributing the largest share.
1: A British lawmaker, Andy Burnham, says that he will stand to replace Keir Starmer as Prime Minister and Labour leader a day after he announced his resignation.
2: Mr. Burnham has just been sworn in as Makerfield MP and is seen as the favourite to replace Mr. Starmer, who will remain in his post until a successor is chosen.
1: The reports say Britain could have a new Prime Minister in less than a month if the successor is unopposed. Stuart Smith with this report for CNA.
3: Andy Burnham is looking increasingly likely to become the next UK Prime Minister, with Keir Starmer out of the race, as well as former Health Secretary Wes Streeting, who had previously said he would stand. Burnham arrived in London on Monday from his home city of Manchester, where he spent the last 9 years as mayor.
4: I made my statement, obviously, praising the Prime Minister's dedication, service, confirm that I will put myself forward in the process that will soon be underway.
3: He was back in the British capital to take his oath of office and join around 400 of his colleagues as a new Labour MP. But after winning a decisive by-election last week, it's clear many of them already see him as the next PM. The outgoing Prime Minister, who will remain in power until a new leader is elected, said he'd got the message.
5: The question my party is asking now is whether I am best placed to lead us into the next general election. I have heard the answer of my parliamentary party to that question, and I accept that answer with good grace.
3: He then laid out the official timeline for the Labour Party leadership competition. Nominations would open in early July, the competition would take over a month, and a new Prime Minister would take over in September. But it's hard to see who else could gain the needed support to challenge Burnham, so at this point, that competition could be a formality. Opposition party Reform UK say there should be a general election, that Burnham has no mandate from the British people. But it isn't unusual in British politics for the leader to change between elections, with the next one not due to be held for more than 3 years, which means Andy Burnham, last week Mayor of Manchester, this week national lawmaker, could next month be Prime Minister. For CNA, I'm Stuart Smith in London.
2: And for more on the frontrunner to become the next UK Prime Minister, his potential policies and biggest challenges, head to our website, cna.asia.
1: Now, whoever succeeds Keir Starmer will be the UK's seventh Prime Minister in just 10 years, with Mr. Starmer becoming the latest in the carousel of leaders Britain has seen come and go in the last decade. Mr. Starmer announced he was stepping down the day before the 10th anniversary of the Brexit referendum, which saw the country sever ties with the European Union. Then Conservative leader and Prime Minister David Cameron's failure to dissuade the country from leaving the bloc triggered his departure just weeks after the June 2016 vote. A fellow Conservative, Theresa May, was next to take over, becoming Britain's second female Prime Minister. Hoping to strengthen her hand in Parliament ahead of Brexit negotiations, she called a snap election in 2017, but that led to the Conservatives losing their majority. 3 years of negotiations with Brussels failed to deliver that breakthrough she needed, and she announced she will leave the post in June 2019 after failing to break a parliamentary deadlock over how Britain should exit the EU. Now, her successor, former London Mayor Boris Johnson, was one of the main faces of the Brexit push. He called for another snap election over the parliament paralysis, steering the Conservatives to their biggest election win since Margaret Thatcher's 1987 victory. That he got Brexit done on the 31st of January 2020, but several scandals, most notably the Downing Street lockdown parties during the COVID-19 years, meant that his leadership was also short-lived. Johnson claimed that he was forced out over Partygate and officially left the role in September 2022. And the UK then got its shortest-serving prime minister in history. Liz Truss, the former foreign secretary, lasted just 49 days in office. Her unpopular, unfunded mini-budget tanked financial markets and the pound and left lawmakers losing confidence in her leadership. She had defeated then-finance minister Rishi Sunak in the party leadership election to succeed Johnson in September 2022, but was out the door the following month. Now, setting the stage for Sunak's ascension, he was the first British Asian to take office. Less than 2 years into the job, Sunak was at the helm of a Conservative Party's worst general election defeat in his parliamentary history. A day later, he stood outside Downing Street, apologizing for that crushing loss, and announced he will step down to make way for a new Labour government at the hands of Keir Starmer.
0: Well, the pound and UK bonds remain under pressure as investors look ahead to what's next for its economy and budget. Here is a look at how it's faring right now. This is the pound looking. It's lost some 3% since calls for Sharma to resign began to heat up in February. Gilts are not far off its highest since the 2008 financial crisis. Now, Britain already has the highest borrowing costs among G7 nations. Some investors are concerned that Andy Burnham could favour an expansionary fiscal policy. Markets, though, welcome his quick announcement as likely front-runner, with West Streeting's endorsement seen as boosting the chances of a smooth transition. And the focus now shifting towards what the next leader will do as the UK grapples with slow growth and high interest rates. And they're also watching whether Chancellor Rachel Reeves will stay on after reports that Mr. Burnham is set to replace her.
6: There is still some uncertainty about is fiscal policy, and I think this is where the attention of investors is going to turn to now. However, it's unlikely that we're going to get any clear sign of where fiscal policy is going until we have a new leader and until maybe the party conferences at the end of September at the earliest. But that fundamental clarity on fiscal policy is unlikely to come until the next budget in the autumn.
0: Also ahead, SpaceX under pressure on Wall Street, sliding for a third straight session after its blockbuster IPO. Investors reacting to the company's first ever bond sale, which aims to raise an expected $20 billion, sparking questions about how much debt will be needed to fund Elon Musk's AI ambitions.
7: Do you know there's a river in here?
8: No other country can let you see the bottom of a river.
7: And what was around the bend?
9: It actually swerved 30 degrees to the right.
7: What's natural becomes surprising.
10: First time I see water.
9: First time, right?
10: Clean water.
9: Yes.
7: Our rivers were once open waterways used for hard work and tough living.
11: The river's location made it ideal for traders to moor their vessels under houses.
12: And as the population grew, the rivers became dirtier.
13: Sometimes you will find fit body.
14: Whatever you do, drop straight into the water.
7: A source of stories about predators and prisoners, of life and death, and brave endeavors. Now, the rivers are hard to find.
8: The source of the Singapore River is actually further west.
7: Take a ride back to the life and stories of our lost rivers. 23rd June, Tuesday, on CNA.
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0: Oil prices eased after U.S. Vice President J.D. Vance said progress has been made in talks with Iran and the Strait of Hormuz was open. Meantime, Wall Street ended the trading day mostly in the red. The S&P 500 Nasdaq weighed down by losses in tech stocks. And among the mega caps, SpaceX is leading those declines, extending its losing streak to a third straight session. It's fallen more than 10% below its first day close. Elon Musk's company has launched a debt sale for the first time, part of what's expected to be a massive borrowing spree to fund its AI ambitions. For more, we're joined by Michelle Schneider, Chief Strategist at MarketGage. Michelle, thanks for your time today. So Wall Street lower overnight despite progress in the U.S.-Iran peace talks, with AI trade looking like the bigger driver for markets right now. Why do you think that's so?
1: Well, first of all, we had news with Google, and I think that was a big factor. That dropped, had the biggest one-day drop in a very long time, because two of the principals that were involved with the A24 have now moved on to Anthropic and OpenAI. So I think some of that was really more involved with that. We've had a couple of other big sell-offs today as well. But now, after market, we had Micron do well in the earnings and is up about 8 or 9% in the aftermarket. So that could stabilize. But looking at individual stocks really is not being reflected in the overall indices, which all still look off the highs, but certainly they don't look threatened at this point.
0: Yeah, Michelle, and I want to just get your take on SpaceX. I mean, it did lose some significant market value there in just a matter of three sessions. I think most significantly after it announced plans to raise at least $20 billion through bond markets. What is the message that investors are sending here?
1: Well, if we just start with the fact that most IPOs generally tend to sell off after their initial enthusiasm wanes. And also, we do have a lot of insiders that can't even sell until we get to an earnings report sometime in August. So it was, to me, it seemed lofty just the way it opened. But now it's kind of near where it initially opened, around the 150. I think the low was 135. So we'll see what happens. You have to look at this from two different scenarios. You have to look at it right. How much debt have they incurred, and what's going to be the interest in paying on, back on that debt, and how much more expensive are they going, expense are they going to have, and what's their long-term plan for SpaceX? There's a lot of talk of AI, but really the major focus for SpaceX was getting to Mars. In fact, the slogan was occupying Mars. And that's probably a decade, maybe two, away before Musk gets to realize that dream. Mm-hmm. So it might have been just a little too hyped to come out of the gate. But until we have more technical analysis to really sink our teeth into as far as risk, it's still probably a good idea to stay away unless you're active.
0: Yeah. I mean, this thing about funding through debt, it's not unique to SpaceX. Alphabet, Amazon, they are among others who raised, you know, a couple hundred billion dollars of debt to fund their AI infrastructure and expansion. Does this create an AI investment bubble?
1: Well, we're already seeing just a lot of money moving into just a few companies right here. And I don't know if I would necessarily call it a bubble, but it's so typical of everything that happens when everyone piles in and one sector gets so saturated and it's the next best thing and will never go down. We know that's not possible. So I think what we're starting to see is more of a shift. Now, yeah, you're looking at some of these tech stocks that have just done phenomenally well, Intel, of course, being one. And now I think the money will start to look at quantum computing, because Trump came out today and said quantum computing is the future. And he's big on IBM and some of the others. And I think that's how the market is going. Not so much a bubble, but people run out and then they go and look for the next hottest thing. And that's how we've been going in this market for quite some time.
0: Okay. And I wonder how vulnerable these, high growth names are to a prospective higher rate environment. As we saw today, Treasury yields moving higher. It's really weighing on sentiment as well.
1: Well, that's another very controversial topic, because a lot of people heard the speech last week by Walsh as hawkish, and I heard it more as cryptic. And so if we just take a look at it more from the cryptic standpoint, the yields went up, But this is not because of Fed policy. This is just the natural free market that's happening with bonds. Initially, after he spoke, yields actually dropped. So I think really what we can surmise from this is that the whole government really can't afford much higher rates because the interest payments on the debt will just be astronomical with rates much higher. And we are also being the biggest buyer back of our own debt as well, which also would mean the pressure would be more to keep the rates at least in a range bound. And that's where they are right now. So I'm not in the camp for higher rates. How that affects AI and some of the other software stocks, we've actually seen them both as a safety play and as a place of great exodus when people get too worried about the rates squeezing capital and people have to do massive liquidity. So this is, keep an eye on rates, but unless we do something dramatic and break the range, I don't think it's going to have anything more than a temporary impact on day-to-day trading.
0: All right, Michelle, really appreciate you joining us today. Michelle Schneider-Bavir, she is a chief strategist at MarketGage. Well, Alan Greenspan, the influential economist who steered U.S. monetary policy for nearly two decades, has died at the age of 100, and he's been credited for helping shape the modern global economy. Greenspan served as Federal Reserve Chairman from 1987 to 2006, making him one of the longest-serving Fed chiefs in American history. He worked under four U.S. presidents, and he oversaw a prolonged period of economic growth, low inflation, and rising prosperity, earning a reputation as one of the world's most powerful central bankers. Well, Greenspan's first major test came just weeks after taking office when the 1987 stock market crash rattled global investors. He moved quickly to reassure investors that the Fed would provide liquidity, helping avert a wider panic. But his legacy was later clouded by the 2008 global financial crisis. Critics argue that his support for low interest rates and light financial regulation helped fuel a housing bubble and encourage excessive risk-taking. Despite the controversy, Greenspan remained a towering figure in economics, earning the nicknames the Oracle and the Maestro for his influence over markets and monetary policy. Also to come on Asia First, India hails a normalization of ties with China after years of tense relations and border friction that began in 2020 as top officials met on the sidelines of a BRICS security meeting.

See Australia from the eyes of a local, where local insights turn into lasting memories. Tour Australia differently

0: Good morning, just past 7:29 here in Singapore. This is Asia First.
1: And here are the headlines we are following. Iran rejects the Trump administration's claims in allowing international inspections of its nuclear program. At the first round of talks, still being hailed as a strong foundation for a potential final deal, but the U.S. temporarily lifting oil sanctions against Iran. Now, the move could provide a significant economic boost after years of Tehran selling its oil at discounted prices.
2: I swear by Almighty God that I will be faithful and bear true allegiance to His Majesty King Charles, his heirs and successors, according to law.
0: Andy Burnham sworn in as a UK lawmaker and confirms he will run to succeed Keir Starmer as Prime Minister. The newly elected MP for Makerfield expected to outline his agenda next week in a series of speeches.
1: The SpaceX shares slip, erasing more than $400 billion from its market cap in a single day. The sharp decline triggered by investor concerns over a new debt-heavy bond sale and a proposed acquisition.
0: And later, Lionel Messi breaks the record for the most goals in FIFA World Cup history, taking his tally to 18 across six tournaments. But first,
1: Iranian President Masoud Pezeshkian is visiting Pakistan today, his first overseas trip since the beginning of the Iran war.
0: Islamabad says it's an important opportunity to discuss diplomatic efforts following the U.S.-Iran deal. Hira Mustafa is on the story for CNA, and she tells us more about Pakistan's role in mediating the talk.
3: This trip of Iranian president to Pakistan does not come as a surprise, because last week, after the signing of Islamabad Memorandum of Understanding, we saw Prime Minister Shehbaz Sharif addressing a National Assembly session in which he categorically mentioned that the Pakistani government has extended an invite to the Iranian president to make a trip to Pakistan, and how deeply Pakistan values the Iranian leadership trust in Pakistan with regards to the ongoing peace process, and how Pakistan is trying to mediate and ease the tensions between the warring parties. Experts say the visit of Iranian president coming to Pakistan right after the Lucerne summit over the weekend is highly significant, because it tells that how deeply Islamabad is involved in the ongoing peace negotiations.
0: Hira also spoke to Pakistani lawmaker Hina Rabbani Khan, the country's former foreign minister, who has been involved in several major deals and policy negotiations. She outlined potential obstacles to the U.S.-Iran peace process.
4: The Memorandum of Understanding is an incremental document, not the end document. So it's not the end state document, it's an incremental document. And what do I mean when I say that? What it means is that you're looking at the possibility of normalizing by trust building amongst two nations who've had absolutely no trust and who've had every reason in the world, because of each other's behaviors, to have deep, deep mistrust. It is very clear if you read both the joint statement, which has been issued by Pakistan and Qatar jointly as mediators and negotiators, and

0: by Aranchi's statement. It is very clear that everybody believes that the major threat will be the Lebanon issue. Okay, and everybody, why do we don't even need to mince words anymore? It is very clear as to who the spoiler is in Lebanon, right? So it seems like Israel's interest in the successful, not even conclusion, but the carrying forward of the commitment made by the President of the United States of America seems to be not there. Now that's, as I said, that becomes almost like a bilateral issue between Israel and the United States of America. If you see the statements which have come from no less than the Vice President of the United States of America, J.D. Vance, on what he thinks of Israel's behavior, I think everything becomes very clear.
1: Well, India says its ties with China are gradually normalizing following talks between Chinese Foreign Minister Wang Yi and Indian National Security Advisor Ajit Doval in New Delhi. Now, the officials met on the sidelines of a BRICS security summit. But India described the discussions as constructive and forward-looking. It said cooperation between the two countries is essential for a multipolar world and Asia. China has yet to comment on the meeting. The ties between the Asian giants have been improving after years of tension following a deadly border clash in 2020. In 2024, that is, both sides moved towards de-escalation by announcing a joint patrolling arrangement in two friction points along their non-demarcated border. The Chinese President Xi Jinping and Indian Prime Minister Narendra Modi met soon after in Kazan. The next year, Mr. Modi visited Tianjin for the Shanghai Cooperation Organization Summit. The Chinese leader is now expected to visit India for the BRICS Leaders Summit in September. Now, India currently holds the rotating presidency of the 11-member bloc. The security conclave in New Delhi is expected to focus on the situation in Iran, the war in Ukraine, alongside challenges posed by emerging technologies.
2: Chinese businesses expected to have a bigger presence at this year's summer Davos. Organizers say they're seeing stronger participation across sectors ranging from robotics and energy to pharmaceuticals and biosciences. CNA's Olivia Seong asked World Economic Forum MD Mirek Dusek, what's driving that interest?
3: We are living through this exponential era when it comes to technological advancement. But then how do you really make sure that this has broad positive implications for industry, society? I think that is the kind of overwhelming imperative for decision makers everywhere. We're also building on the fact that China and Asia overall have been leading not only some of these technologies in terms of R&D, but really leading on how you then scale it. How do you deploy it in industry?
4: What sort of interest is the forum seeing this year from Chinese businesses?
3: We have more representation from overall different Chinese stakeholders, leaders from different parts of industry and society. We have 15 unicorns that are coming from the Chinese innovation ecosystem. Seven of them are on robotics, so speaks to some of the changes that we're seeing in the topics that are being addressed. But really, it's quite a holistic selection of companies. Of course, energy overall is a big segment. So I think it's a function of being able to really be in touch with the relevant partners.
4: Well, Chinese officials have repeatedly emphasized themes of innovation and openness ahead of this meeting. But from the stakeholders that you are speaking to, is this message landing?
3: There is a lot of interest in the world outside China, particularly in Chinese innovation. A lot of people are interested in what are the frameworks, what are the policies that are being deployed, the partnerships between the industry and the government, how is it done here in China in terms of being able to then get to the very robust value chain of innovation that we're seeing emerging here.
4: To what extent do you think innovation would be able to offset the geopolitical uncertainty that we're seeing around the world?
3: We have tremendous technologies that we didn't have 10, 15 years ago. So yes, in certain instances, technology can help. For example, you see that the deployment of technology

technology or AI, even in the supply chain business, is actually helping quite a lot in maybe diminishing some of the detrimental effects that we

0: would be a positive outcome, in your opinion, from the organizer standpoint?
1: When we say deploying innovation or innovating at scale, really having, number one, hopefully providing a better understanding what that actually means across the different sectors in an economy, if you will, and then really a commitment on the part of the different decision makers that we hear too. There's a lot of decision makers here in the Congress Center to really then try to work on that enabling framework, maybe different investment models, thinking through what it means for people.
2: We'll have more coverage from the World Economic Forum through the day. Later on Asia First, we'll hear from the Boston Consulting Group on how organizations can anticipate geopolitical risks and plan for growth. And also head to our website, cna.asia, and the CNA mobile app for the latest updates from the three-day event. More than 1,700 leaders, including from governments, businesses and academia, are in attendance.
3: All right, still ahead on Asia First, a football superstar, Lionel Messi, smashes another World Cup record while firing Argentina into the next round of this year's tournament.
4: Do you know there's a river in here?
5: No other country can let you see the bottom of a river.
4: And what was around the bend?
6: It actually swerved 30 degrees to the right.
4: What's natural becomes surprising.
7: First time I see water.
6: First time, right?
7: Clean water.
6: Yes.
4: Our rivers were once open waterways used for hard work and tough living.
8: The river's location made it ideal for traders to moor their vessels under houses.
9: And as the population grew, the rivers became dirtier.
10: Sometimes you will find dead body.
11: Whatever you do, drop straight into the water.
4: A source of stories about predators and prisoners. Of life and death, and brave endeavors. Now, the rivers are hard to find.
5: The source of the Singapore River is actually further west.
4: Take a ride back to the life and stories of our lost rivers.
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0: in a world filled with information.
1: But in reality, the stories played out very differently.
0: The goal here is clear.
2: That's where the risk lies.
0: We dive deeper for what it means and why it matters to you.
3: Their Coming Home is a deeply human story of men who set out to search for opportunity far away from home, only then to be held hostage.
4: It took us more than a year just to gain access into all those restricted nuclear power plant sites. And we filmed across 10 different countries within 4 months. We wanted to tell such an important global topic like nuclear energy in a more accessible and relatable manner. We wanted to show everyone how this technology could eventually impact everyday lives, especially amidst the urgent need for a cleaner and more sustainable future. That's essentially what inspires us to tell stories that matter.
3: This story is a great example of what we do at CNA Correspondent, shining a light on underreported stories beyond the headlines and breaking news by putting a deeply human perspective on it. What makes this award so meaningful is that it recognizes our commitment to impactful on-the-ground storytelling when everyone else has already moved on to the next story. This award recognizes the power of storytelling that is global in scope and human at heart.
5: These are stories that are recognized on a global stage. Thank you for being part of this proud moment.
6: Welcome back. A shooting in the Canadian city of Montreal has left 3 people dead. Among the casualties is a police officer, a resident, and the alleged assailant.
7: There was no immediate word of the motive for the attack, which took place in a Jewish neighborhood. But Quebec's premier has called on people to allow authorities to do their work and avoid speculation.

0: The city's public security minister also urged residents to stay clear of the area.
1: Police were seen swarming the scene of the shooting, which included a supermarket, shops and a residential building. Now, the death of the officer marks the first time in 24 years that a Montreal law enforcement constable has been killed. Another female officer was injured and brought to hospital.
2: It's a very, very sad day. It's a nightmare. But we have to be solid. We have to be solid for our lady police officer who survived, and we're all behind her. And that's it.
1: Two students have been arrested in the Philippines, suspected of carrying out a gun attack at a school in Tacloban City and Visayas.
0: Three students were killed and seven others injured. Police say suspects are aged between 14 and 15, and they were friends and claimed to have been bullied. Neither had a prior criminal record.
1: The authorities have also tracked down the owners of the firearms used. One of them is reportedly a policewoman who is now in custody. The school shootings are considered rare in the Philippines, which has relatively strict gun ownership regulations.
0: This includes background checks and psychological evaluation requirements, but illegal firearms remain in circulation. President Ferdinand Marcos Jr. has ordered a thorough investigation into the attack. Jacob Lazaru with more on what officials in the Philippines are doing in response to the shooting.
3: The Philippine National Police Chief, Jose Nartates Jr., directed all police stations to increase their visibility around schools, intensify their patrols, and conduct assessment and sustain close coordination with their schools. Now, the Department of Education has also directed all schools in the Philippines to tighten and to heighten their security to prevent the entry of any more dangerous weapons or items in school grounds. Now, several government agencies, government officials, and even non-government organizations have expressed their deep and grave concern for this recent incident, especially since this is actually the second shooting incident in a school that happened in the country in the last 9 months.
0: Malaysia and Bangladesh have pledged to work together to address the ongoing Rohingya refugee crisis, says Prime Minister Anwar Ibrahim hosted his Bangladeshi counterpart, Tariq Rahman, in Putrajaya.
1: And Mr. Rahman also sought the reopening of Malaysia's labour market to Bangladeshi workers. But both leaders voiced concerns over allegations of migrant labour exploitation. Afifa Arafin reports.
4: Bangladesh Prime Minister Tariq Rahman received an official welcome in Putrajaya on Monday before holding bilateral talks with Malaysian Prime Minister Anwar Ibrahim. The visit marks Mr. Tariq Rahman's first overseas trip since taking office in February, underscoring the importance Dhaka places on its relationship with Malaysia. Ties between the two countries are underpinned by strong economic links and a large Bangladeshi workforce in Malaysia. Labour issues featured prominently in the discussions. Malaysia remains a key destination for Bangladeshi workers, with hundreds of thousands employed in sectors such as manufacturing and construction. However, the recruitment system has come under repeated scrutiny over high costs and allegations of worker exploitation, prompting both governments to pledge greater oversight and transparency.
5: I also raised issues relating to re-regularization of illegal workers and repatriation of the detained Bangladeshi, if possible. We agree that recruitment should be transparent, fair and affordable, reducing intermediaries and low cost for workers.
6: This continued use of workers being exploited, ill-treated and purely for personal company gains cannot be tolerated.
4: Worker welfare has become an increasingly important aspect of bilateral ties, with Bangladesh seeking stronger protections for its citizens working overseas, while Malaysia continues to rely on foreign labour to support key industries. The two leaders also discussed the Rohingya refugee crisis and Bangladesh's efforts to deepen engagement with Southeast Asia. Bangladesh hosts more than 1 million Rohingya refugees and has repeatedly called for greater international support to facilitate their safe and voluntary return. Bangladesh is also seeking closer engagement with Southeast Asia as it looks to expand trade and investment opportunities. The two leaders also agreed to deepen economic cooperation, including efforts to advance discussions on a free trade agreement between the two countries. Afifa Arifin, CNA, Kuala Lumpur.
1: The Singapore Prime Minister Lawrence Wong has welcomed Uzbekistan's interest to expand cooperation with Singapore in trade and investment.
0: Uzbekistan Foreign Affairs Minister Bakhtiyor Saidov is in the country on a two-day official visit. He called on PM Wong and the two reaffirmed warm and friendly ties. They also spoke on regional and international developments.
1: Minister Saidkov also hosted to a lunch by Foreign Affairs Minister Vivian Balakrishnan. They took stock of the growing bilateral ties, including new areas for collaboration in food security and education. Dr. Balakrishnan also expressed Singapore's interest to work with Uzbekistan to deepen engagements with Central Asia. The logistics firm in Singapore are accelerating the shift to electric commercial vehicles, driven by rising diesel costs and increasing pressure from clients to cut emissions.
0: And while adoption is picking up for smaller electric vans and lorries, companies remain cautious about heavier goods vehicles. And that's mainly due to limited charging infrastructure, which continues to slow wider rollout. Ivy Chalk with this report.
7: Rising and volatile diesel prices from the energy crisis this year are eating into operating margins. And Singapore's logistics sector is shifting gears to go electric. Case in point is this EV supplier, which is seeing demand for electric vans, minibuses and lorries increase. Interpreting data from the Land Transport Authority, the firm says registrations for such vehicles were about 25% last year. In just 6 months into this year, this figure has hit 33%.
8: The vehicles have actually gotten better. You've got more technology inside them. They're safer, they're more efficient. And the safety features which are provided within the vehicles to protect not just the passengers, but also the asset of the vehicle itself has also increased.
7: One firm says it has gone green partly for cost savings, with diesel prices still high amid supply chain disruptions from the Iran war.
9: This fuel price definitely it hits us quite a bit, because the diesel price I think has risen for quite a bit, and I think it is still hanging about $4 plus per liter. We really do not know, you know, when this will end, and we do not know when the price will come down, but fuel price has hiked up quite a bit. Our cost planning, our operating margins, have been affected quite a bit.
7: It's not only about cost. The logistics provider is also adopting higher green standards amid pressure from clients to reduce their footprint. Otherwise, it risks losing out on contracts. So far, half of its vans run on electricity. But the journey isn't without obstacles. It's harder to electrify bigger, heavy goods trucks. The main obstacle? Lack of suitable infrastructure. There are not enough charging points, and most are not capable of powering up huge trucks with containers weighing more than 50 tons. Even for those that can, downtime could be up to 6 hours.
9: We cannot afford to have downtime, meaning to say that we cannot afford to have our truck to be queuing up, to be charging, waiting for it to be fully charged before we commence our operations again.
7: To become self-sufficient, the firm is looking into installing more charging points at heavy vehicle parking spots in the next 3 to 5 years. Industry watchers say it will take time for the heavy goods vehicle segment to catch up, but that there are promising signs.
10: I think within 2 years, actually likely less, we're already seeing new battery technology coming on board and cars doubling in range. So I think for heavy vehicles, we would see the similar outcome. And I do know that there are different ministries in the government looking at high-speed charging, heavy vehicle charging locations that would then help mitigate the situation.
7: The association hopes that policy processes can be simplified to further boost electrification. This includes certifying more suppliers to retrofit equipment. The association adds that broader grants and a wider range of support schemes could further accelerate adoption.
1: Lionel Messi, the greatest of all time. Well, the Argentine legend just made an undeniable case.
0: He wrote his name large again in football's history books by becoming the World Cup's outright all-time leading goal scorer after finding the net against Austria in their Group J match this morning. Having already equaled Miroslav Klose's all-time mark of 16 goals in Argentina's last match against Algeria with a hat-trick, the mercurial Messi moved well clear of the German legend with a brace against Austria, scoring in the 38th minute and deep into injury time.
1: And Argentina win 2-0 at the final whistle. Those two goals taking Messi to 18 on the all-time goal-scoring charts.
0: The two propelling Argentina into the next round of the competition. The defending champions are clear at the top of Group J with two wins and a healthy goal difference of +5 with all goals scored by Messi. And you can find more coverage of the World Cup on CNA's website and app, including this story on China's Ma Ning, who became the first referee from the country to officiate a match at the World Cup finals in 24 years. He was in control in the game between Curaçao and Ecuador.
1: So for more FIFA World Cup 2026 coverage in Singapore, keep with the National Media Network Media Corp and subscribe to MeWatch to stream the matches live. 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
0: And for our viewers in Singapore, stay tuned immediately after this to watch the highlights from that Argentina match and more as well from today's action.

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9: Across Asia, the demand for power is rising fast, and the transition to clean energy is already underway.
10: Peran panas bumi di Indonesia dalam rangka pelaksanaan transisi energi itu sangat penting.
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9: But on the ground, the transition is far from simple.
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9: As countries push forward, community.

0: Cities are weighing the costs to livelihoods, to environments, and to the future. 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
3: Do you know there's a river in here?
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5: Yes.
3: Our rivers were once open waterways used for hard work and tough living.
7: The river's location made it ideal for traders to moor their vessels under houses.
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9: Sometimes you will find dead body.
10: Whatever you do, drop straight into the water.
3: A source of stories about predators and prisoners, of life and death, and brave endeavors. Now, the rivers are hard to find.
4: The source of the Singapore River is actually further west.
3: Take a ride back to the life and stories of our lost rivers.
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0: This is Asia First.
1: A good Tuesday morning. I'm Julie Yu. It's 8 a.m. here in Singapore. The headlines this hour. Iran rejects the Trump administration's claims in allowing international inspections of its nuclear program. The first round of talks still being hailed as a strong foundation for a potential final deal, but the U.S. temporarily lifting oil sanctions against Iran.
2: I'm Arnold Gay. India says its ties with China are normalizing as diplomats from both sides meet in New Delhi. BRICS national security advisors are meeting with observers hoping for consensus amid a turbulent international landscape.
3: I'm Elizabeth Neo. The World Economic Forum opens today in Dalian, China. Focus on how innovation and policy can unlock new growth against the backdrop of shifting trade patterns and rising investment in AI. We're also tracking SpaceX shares as they slip, erasing more than $400 billion from its market cap in a single day. The sharp decline triggered by investor concerns over a new debt-heavy bond sale and a proposed acquisition.
4: I swear by Almighty God that I will be faithful and bear true allegiance to His Majesty King Charles, his heirs and successors, according to law.
1: Andy Burnham sworn in as a UK lawmaker and confirms he will run to succeed Keir Starmer as Prime Minister. The newly elected MP for Magherafield is expected to outline his agenda next week in a series of speeches.
2: And later on in the program, Lionel Messi breaks the record for the most goals in FIFA World Cup history, taking his tally to 18 across six tournaments. But first.
1: The U.S. President Donald Trump is warning Iran to stick to the terms of their interim agreement. There are conflicting signals from Tehran over allowing nuclear inspections.
2: Now, those audits and keeping the Strait of Hormuz open are the basis for the U.S. Treasury announcing a 60-day waiver on Iranian oil sales. It comes a day after both sides held their first round of talks for a final peace deal.
5: If Iran doesn't live up to their agreement, or if they're not behaving, I will do what I have to do.
1: And Mr. Trump posted on social media that Iran will agree to major weapons inspections to ensure what he called nuclear honesty. His vice president claims letting UN inspectors back into Iran is a major milestone.
6: Letting in the inspectors is a big deal, but again, we're going to see what they actually let the inspectors do once they're in the country. That's going to continually be a part of our negotiations.
2: Mr. Vance said Iran agreed to the inspections during talks in Switzerland on Sunday, but Tehran appears to be challenging that. Its foreign ministry told state media the Iranian delegation did not